0: has caused about $37.5 billion so far. A Mexican government official says the man who was struck and killed by a tractor trailer while running from an encounter with immigration and other federal agents in Florida had been on vacation in the U.S. on a tourist visa. The death of 28-year-old Juan Cornelia Duran was the third death in roughly a week involving encounters with ICE officers. 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
0: The federal appeals court reverses a lower court order to release a pro-Palestinian advocate from ICE detention.
4: The New York City-based 2nd U.S. District Court of Appeals ruled Mohsen Madawi must continue his legal fight to avoid deportation. Madawi was a Columbia University student who was part of on-campus pro-Palestinian protests last year. He was detained by Immigration and Customs Enforcement agents at a citizenship interview in Vermont, but ordered let go by Vermont federal judge Jeffrey Crawford. He ruled Madawi's First Amendment rights were violated. The appeals court decided Crawford's court had no jurisdiction because Madawi's case should have gone to immigration court for a resolution first. In New York, Grinnell Scott, Fox News.
0: A new report finds the Trump administration's disruptions to a global AIDS relief program have forced organizations to close clinics, lay off staff, and cut services, hurting efforts to prevent and treat the illness in dozens of countries. The nonprofit Foundation for AIDS Research released the report. It found services for young women, orphans, and children to be impacted. In an email to the Associated Press, a State Department spokesman said the action by the Trump administration has strengthened the program through clear strategic direction. A food company and a theme park giant have teamed up on a new promotional venture.
5: Kraft Heinz and Walt Disney have a multi-year partnership. The Wall Street Journal says Kraft Heinz products will be sold at Disney properties and Disney characters will be appearing on some Kraft Heinz products. Kraft Heinz will provide some condiments, macaroni and cheese, and cream cheese at Disney parks in North America and on the Disney Cruise Line, and Kraft Heinz will also fund content. Kraft Heinz hopes the partnership will revive sales of its brands. The food giant signed a similar deal earlier this year with the National Football League.
0: Fox's Jenny Casola. I'm Lee Silasera. This is Fox News.
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8: He's here. 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
9: Hello, America. 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Our number, 877-381-3811. We will be taking calls soon. 877-381-3811. The reports of B-1 bombers heading to the Middle East right now as I speak. Maybe that has something to do with what the president said today in the Oval Office, which is the following. Cut five. Go.
10: Do you believe that Iran has moved nuclear centrifuges into Pickaxe Mountain? And when you say we're not done yet, what is left to finish?
11: Well, I think that they may have. We don't have it on record. All we do is read the fake news. You know, we see the news is so wrong so many times. So, you know, maybe this one they have right. But it's okay. It doesn't mean anything unless they have the material. You're talking about the centrifuges. Yeah, it doesn't mean anything unless they have the material. They don't have. We follow the material. That's where the action is. And we'll be hitting that area probably pretty soon. And there's not a thing they can do about it. You know, normally I wouldn't say that. If I thought they could do something about it, I would never say that. But we'll be hitting that area pretty soon and very heavily.
9: And here he is trying to defend this country, trying to take down these remaining sort of outposts of potential nuclear weapons. Centrifuges, I think, are being hidden there, according to the Israelis, published reports. And here we have Chris Van Hollen on CNN yesterday. This guy is an Islamist-supporting member of the United States Senate. An Islamist-supporting member of the United States Senate. His wife is apparently very aggressively in that mode as well. He has undermined our troops from day one. He's undermining our country in the middle of a war. And there was a time when, regardless of the state, regardless of the party, that when a senator conducted himself this way, it was a political death spiral. But now they have candidates running and so forth and so on. Things are very wrong. A lot of it has to do with immigration. A lot of it has to do with homegrown indoctrination in our colleges and universities and in our media. But here's his Van Hollen. Cut six, go.
12: There is no plan, John. And the thing about this senseless war is that there never has been a plan. And
9: they repeat themselves, and they try to brainwash the public with repetition and slow. There's no plan. Yes, there's a plan. It's being executed every day. It doesn't mean that the plan works perfectly. No plan does in a time of war. But there's a plan, it is being executed, and it would be helpful if we had people who actually supported it in the Democrat Party, but you basically have one in the Senate. In the House, maybe there's a handful, but that's it. Go ahead.
12: The president said the objective was one thing one day, he changed it to something else another day. And now we see more Americans killed, more Americans injured, more civilians killed.
9: You know what, ladies and gentlemen? Do they seem like they're really upset about Americans killed? I don't mean to be controversial, but do they seem like they are? Did they seem like they were when Biden had that disastrous pullout in Afghanistan? Did they? They seem very concerned about any of this when illegal aliens are murdering American citizens and raping young girls and so forth and so on. Do they seem to care? No, they don't seem to care at all, do they? No, for them, it's just another argument. Go ahead.
12: This is closed again. It's widening. As you reported, the Houthis are talking about closing the strait that goes into the red.
9: You know, the problem is we don't have a reporter that pushes back and says, you know, Senator, by now, if you had your way, the Iranians literally would have a nuclear weapon. Then what would you do? And they'd have 10,000 ballistic missiles. Then what would you do? No pushback at all. That's why none of these bastards want to come on my program. Seriously. Seriously. Go ahead.
12: And oil prices are going up. And other prices are going
9: to
12: go up.
9: Oil prices have gone down. But oil prices go up and down. But they really went way up when Van Hollen's policies were being implemented by his favorite president, Joe Biden. And then Oil prices, your gasoline price at the pump for regular was $5.19 at its peak under Biden. You remember that? I remember it. I looked it up. That was the average, $5.19 a gallon under Biden, when there was no Iran and military action with Iran. It was self-inflicted through climate change policies that Van Hollen supports to this day. So he doesn't give a damn about the price of a gallon of gasoline, except, again, to use it as a political argument. Go ahead.
12: So you have the president who promised the country he'd keep us out of war and bring down prices?
9: Now, he promised the country there wouldn't be forever wars. He didn't say to the country, we're never going to take military action, even if the other country is building nuclear weapons with nuclear missiles in order to blow us off the face of the earth. He never, ever said that, did he? I despise these demagogues on the left. I despise them. Go ahead.
12: Doing just the opposite. When you're digging a hole, stop digging. That's
9: digging
12: what they should do.
9: Digging a hole, stop digging. He must have been at a Chinese restaurant. What do you think, Mr. Producer? Probably got a fortune cookie? Probably played the lottery numbers on the fortune cookie? By the way, I saw how those were made. My family did many years ago. When we were in San Francisco, when you could actually walk in the streets of San Francisco in Chinatown, and we went into this place, and there were two old ladies, Chinese ladies, who didn't speak English, two old ladies, we were there, and they had the round dough that you use to fold around the fortune in the fortune cookie, and they're making them and throwing them in a pile, then they have a little bit of an assembly line that wraps them. So they're fun to read, but if you actually believe, you actually believe them or take them seriously, if you saw how they were made, you wouldn't. Take my words for it. Now we have Congressman Adam Smith on MS Now. This guy said the other day to the Jewish Insider, I believe it was, that he voted to cut off Israel because his family was threatened violently. His home was actually maybe even broken into, if my recollection is right. And so he was threatened, so he voted to do it even though he didn't want to. Now, have you ever heard a congressman say that before, America? I haven't. Cut seven, go.
13: And look, and it feeds into the narrative of Trump as a fascist instead of a democratically elected president of the United States.
9: What? You know, Trump honors every court decision, every single court decision. Do not forget what they did to Donald Trump, and do not forget what they will do to him if the Democrats take the House. Fascism? Fascism, thy name is Democrat Party. You've got communists running. You've got Nazis running, people with tattoos, people with records of fraud, people with the blind sheik who tried to blow up the Twin Towers the first time. You've got people running who are talking about dismantling our Constitution, who are trashing the Declaration of Independence, who are embracing Hamas and Mao Zedong, and you're calling Trump fascist? You sick bastards, are you kidding me? Go ahead.
13: I mean, George W. Bush regularly briefed us. We didn't love the wars or how they were going.
9: George W. Bush. God knows you hated Reagan. You tried to impeach him, too. Go ahead.
13: Within the Bush administration, that there was a constitutional construct and a role for Congress and a role for the executive, and they were interested in
9: Congress, you have a role. If you want to cut off funding, if you have the votes, cut it off. But you don't have the votes. That's your constitutional power. That's it. It's a big, big power. And it was used to end the Vietnam War when Gerald Ford was president of the United States. Congress cut off the funding. And if they had the votes to do it today, but they don't. They could, but they don't. And so they go on and on about this fascism stuff. There's nothing fascist about what the president's doing. How sick. Go ahead.
13: Even as they pursued their own objectives.
9: Shut up, you idiot. I'll be right back.
14: Mark Levin.
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0: Welcome back, America. We be here, you be there.
1: Oh, yes.
0: Let us go to Todd, Anaheim, California, on the Mark Levin app. Todd, how are you, my friend?
2: I'm doing fantastic. Thank you so much, Mark, for taking my call. I really appreciate it.
1: Thank you, brother.
2: You're such a, you're like an idol of mine. Anyways, I have two quick points.
1: Yes, sir.
2: I have a the first point is it's a blessing and a curse. What do I mean? I'm 66 years old. I'm Jewish. My parents are still alive. My mom is 92 and my dad is 97. That's the blessing. The curse is they're both far left libs.
0: Still?
2: They hate Trump. Unbelievable, Mark. Still. So I just had a conversation with both of them this morning. And I brought up the point about what is a working class person? How do they define working class? Mm-hmm. My mom says anyone who makes under $100,000. And I asked my father, and he says anyone making under $200,000.
1: Hmm.
2: If you asked 100 libs the same question, I think you would get 100 different answers because they don't even know what they're talking about.
1: Mm-hmm. And also, how do communists treat working class people? I spent the first hour on this. They kill them.
2: Yeah.
1: You don't kill 60 million people and 30 million people. Look at North Korea. Look at the working class people there. They're in internment camps. Look at the working class people in China. They are in a police state where they are disappeared. Look at any of these communist regimes. Look how the working class is treated. Go ahead. I'm sorry.
2: That's right. No, that's absolutely right. And my parents, and I say it to them, the left, their party, it's not the Kennedy party anymore.
1: Mm-hmm.
2: It's a radical left, and they despise America.
1: Mm-hmm.
2: The second point I want to say, and you always do it on your radio show, and I think it's such a great thing. It's like a debate within a debate. That is, you play clips of Martha McCallum talking to the DSA co-chair, you play it of AOC and Bernie Sanders and all the other libs, and then you stop it in the middle of the audio, and then you do a point counterpoint type of thing, and
1: mm-hmm.
2: it's so effective. Yet you don't do it on. I haven't seen it on Fox TV show, and I think if you did that, because they won't debate you, but if you had a segment. And I would call it pointless counterpoint, because everything the libs say, in my opinion, is pointless. And you're so persuasive because you tell the truth. It's almost like a debate within a debate. And then you could call them out after you play it and say, hey, if you disagree, I welcome AOC on here. I welcome the DSA chair on here. And you'll prove how.
1: You know, it's not a bad idea. Let me think about it and talk it over with the powers that be. Yeah, it's something I love doing on radio. No question about it. Listen to me. You're a good son. Unfortunately, your parents are wrong. And you would think by now when they're looking at society, certainly the last 2, 3, 4 years, they would realize that. But what are you going to do? Now, how did you turn out a conservative? You just used your own noggin?
2: I did. When I was 20, I live in California. I was raised and born and raised in Southern California. I started a company when I was 25 years old, and I changed because there were so many regulations back in 1985, Mark, that I had to jump through with workman's compensation. I had to find every loophole to try to just make my business function and work. Mm-hmm. I ended up selling it, but it grew to a $3 million a year business.
1: Beautiful.
2: In 13 years. And like you say, and you preach it, hard work. This is the working class we're talking about.
1: Mm-hmm.
2: I worked my butt off. Every day was not a weekend. Saturday and Sunday could have been a Tuesday or Wednesday. It didn't matter. I just worked and worked and worked and built this company with my partner. We had over 100 employees when I sold my company. And I
1: was how old were you when you sold it? You were fairly young, I take it.
2: I was 38 years old.
1: Amazing.
2: Yeah, and I reinvested and did positive.
1: You should be very
2: things,
1: proud of yourself.
2: Decisions.
1: Yeah, exactly. This is what America is all about. And yet, according to your own parents' definition, you're not in the working class, and yet you worked your ass off. You were smart about it. You created jobs. People got salaries. They paid taxes. They got benefits. That's the whole point, isn't it?
2: That, like I said, not only was it my American dream, but I employed, like I said, 100 people, helped their families, and it was a wonderful feeling. It wasn't just about the money. It was about the country, creating jobs, supporting people. It was my dream, and I'm so blessed to this day, and I'm blessed to have my parents. Although we don't agree, I love them. God bless them. God bless you.
1: And same to you. You're a very, very nice guy, I can tell. Thank you very, very much. Appreciate your call. Now, Ron called yesterday, so we want to bring Ron back, our friend from Garland, Texas, WBAP. Ron, go ahead, my friend.
3: Good evening. We doing all right today?
1: We are. You're on.
3: Okay. I'm sitting here eating some Cracker Jacks, and I was just trying to...
1: Wait a minute. I thought I was the only one that eats Cracker Jacks now. Good for you.
3: Well, they're not the same like they used to be when we was kids.
1: But they're good enough.
3: They're pretty good, yeah. I'm just sitting there trying to mull over, you know, there must be some kind of pork or something in this SAVE Act, because that's the only reason I can figure out how come, and I don't know who the Republicans are that are pushing back against it about this SAVE Act.
1: There's no pork in it that I'm aware of. I think it's a standalone bill. And I have not heard a rational argument yet.

0: another make a deal Mitch kind of guy. But I just wanted to leave with this also. First of all, man, it's great to talk to you. I mean, I've been listening to you a long time, and
1: thank you.
0: You know, you're such a nice guy. You really are.
1: You're very kind. Thank you.
0: Have you ever heard of a Mossad Hassan Youssef?
1: Yep, I have. He's the son of one of the founders of Hamas.
0: Hamas.
1: Yeah.
0: Yes, sir. So have you ever thought about having him on? Because I've watched some of his videos.
1: All right, let me tell you something. I've never told anybody this. All right, Ron, you hang up, but listen to the show. I'm going to fill you in on something that happened. I'll fill in the whole country while we're at it. So we'll be right back. I'm gonna answer Ron's question. We'll be right back.
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5: Fox News, I'm John Saucier. The U.S. military striking Iran for an 11th consecutive night, as U.S. Central Command says they're hitting military targets, trying to degrade Iran's ability to threaten commercial shipping in the Strait of Hormuz. At a Senate appropriations hearing, Michigan Democratic Senator Gary Peters pressing War Secretary Pete Hegseth over his leadership in the Iran war, a conflict the administration has claimed the U.S. won but continues in its fifth month.
6: You don't have a strategy. You don't have a long-term plan to actually win this war. Win the war. The men and women are going to be able to do it, but they need to have leadership. When will you show leadership?
7: We have leadership.
6: When will you show leadership?
7: Why don't you show some leadership and stand up to your fellow Democrats who won't fund the troops, who stand and play partisan politics while you don't give us the money?
5: Secretary Hegseth is trying to sell President Trump's $88 billion supplemental funding request, a large chunk of which would be used to help the U.S. military in Iran. 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

0: as hell.
1: That's why I like Mark Levin. And I'm not sure a lot of people like him. He's tough as hell. But I like him. I love him.
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2: I remember when the president did that at CPAC. Now, of course, with only like 25 minutes left in the program, I have another hour's worth here that I want to get to. Let me tell you this story about Mossab Hassan Youssef, one of the children of one of the founders of Hamas. And I have nothing against him. In fact, I brought him on to do the Fox show. And we were taping. And I was asking him some questions about his background and some of these things. And I've seen him interviewed before. He's tough. But he's pretty good. And he got mad at me, Mr. Producer. He said, "You're trying to trigger me." I said, "What are you talking about?" I forget what I asked him about his childhood and so forth, but I remember, and of course all the crew was listening and their eyeballs are popping out of their heads or jaws. He said, "You're trying to trigger me. You know, I don't like being triggered." And so I said, "Well, what are you talking about? I'm trying to get information out of you so you can present it to the American people. I actually think we're on the same side of this thing." He said, "Well, I don't know, but you're trying to trigger me." And he raised a voice. And you know what I told him to do? I said, "Get the hell out of here." And he was like shocked. I said, "No, get the hell out of here. I'm trying to interview you. You're a fascinating individual. You have a lot of great things to say, but that's it. That's it." Boom. And that's what I did. It was the weirdest damn thing actually I've ever had with a guest, certainly on TV, but ever. I don't ever remember doing that on radio, do you, Rich? It was crazy. So I'll still cite him from time to time. I think he says some very, very important things. Well, he's spent a lot of his life in the Middle East. He's very supportive of Israel and the United States. He's converted to Christianity. I mean, he's a good guy. And I was very disappointed. I wanted to give him incredible amount of time, but it just didn't work. I don't know. I don't know why he was quote-unquote triggered. I have no idea. So that's what happened. So, Ron, now you pulled it out of me, so now you know. Strange, no? I mean, I'd still like them as a guest, but I don't want to trigger them. I remember when I first heard that word. Do you remember that, Rich? Some guy calls me from Dallas. He claims, "I'm gay and you're triggering me." I said, "Well, what the hell does that mean?" "You're triggering me." I said, "I'm triggering you?" "Yes." And I think I said, "I don't give a damn if I'm triggering you or not," and chased him off. I think. People don't need to call the show and tell me about their sexuality. I've always said that. Straight people, gay people, I said, you don't have to do that. I want to know what's between your ears, not what's going on between your legs. I don't care, and I don't want to know about it. I've always been that way, Rich. Always. I don't want to know. Just tell me what you're thinking. You don't have to say, make it as an excuse or an apology or celebrate it. I don't care. You don't have to overpay for big wireless, you know. 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Dial pound 250 and say Mark Levin, and you're off to the races. It's that fast. Pound 250, say Mark Levin. 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Founded by a veteran, a patriotic company, American employees. They care about our vets. I'm telling you, they care about you, their customers. Again, dial pound 250, say Mark Levin. 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Pound 250, say Mark Levin. All right. I want to get to a, see if I can find this, Mr. Producer. I want to get to cut 14. This is this guy, Saeed. What the hell is his name again? Abdul Al-Saeed. Abdul Al-Saeed. The crazy bastard who's running in Michigan. That's easier way to put it. Thanking Marjorie Traitor Gangrene, a.k.a. Marjorie Taylor Greene, for her support. And he says, I'm going to get votes from her support. She doesn't have any supporters. Another crackpot, like Traitor Tucker Carlson. Absolute crackpots. Go ahead.
0: I talked to former Congresswoman Marjorie Taylor Greene on this podcast in April, and it's kind of remarkable how similar some of your positions are. Like, she also has condemned AIPAC's influence in politics, called for no more U.S. taxpayer dollars to Israel, said that the cost of health insurance needs to go down. Do you think you could build this new coalition with people like MTG?
3: Look, she said a lot of things I disagree with, too. I'll just say this, that I wouldn't be surprised, right? You know, when you ask me about why establishment elite Democrats are so worried about me, it's because there are a lot of people who listen to her who are going to vote for me in the general election.
2: No, that's not why, genius. A lot of people are worried about you because you're a communist and an Islamist, and because you embrace groups like Hamas or people who support Hamas, like Piker. In other words, you're evil. You're evil. That's why a lot of people worry about you, and they don't want you in the Senate. Marjorie Traitor Gangrene is a head case, a nut job. And she's self-serving and self-promoting. And she switched sides so fast, your neck hurts. You're just watching it. And so we know what's going on. I've been talking about it now for a long time. The Marxist, Islamist, woke, right, neo-fascists. They call it the U or the V. I've called it the fusion. And their views have fused. And so you've got the woke Reich neo-fascists who are very socialistic when it comes to economic policy. They reject people like Milton Friedman. They reject people like Thomas Jefferson and Madison, and they embrace others instead. And, of course, we have the Islamists and the Marxists who embrace everything, who reject everything about this country. And so they have a common cause. The common cause is their hate for you, Mr. and Mrs. America. Their hate for you, Mr. and Mrs. America. So I wanted you to hear that. All the whack jobs are kind of joined together. Let's go to Neil, Fairfield, California, the great KSFO. Neil, how are you?
4: I'm doing well, Mr. Levin. Thank you for taking my call.
2: Thank you, sir.
4: Yep. Yes, I'm calling about your program from yesterday, which was extremely important.
2: Thank you.
4: And there was a piece from Canary Mission about a DSA member named Emma Vigeland.
2: Yep.
4: Who said that she doesn't care if candidates are secret Nazis, that as long as they carry out their... what the DSA wants, and pointing out that Nazis, the NSDAP, the first part is National Socialist.
5: That's right.
4: And my parents were concentration camp survivors, so I've seen this movie before, and I really don't care for it.
2: No, these are very evil people, and they're very dangerous people. And the truth is, they don't care for any of us. They don't care about the American people. They break us into groups that try and turn one against the other. That is, one group against the other. They're very nefarious and they're very evil. All right, Neil, thank you for your call, my friend. Let's go to Paul, Houston, Texas, on the Mark Levin app. Paul, go right ahead, please.
5: Yes, Mark, you said earlier in the show that they were this old Van Holland, I think his name is.
2: Yeah.
5: The word, you know, the piece of trash, in my opinion. I'm being kind.
2: and you're right, and you are being kind.
5: He said, you know, that Trump had promised that he wouldn't defend our country, use military action to defend our country. No, that's not what Van Holland, that's not what he said. He said he would not get us into forever wars.
2: Right.
5: And the way to not get us into forever wars is to take military action that is decisive, get victory, end it, and move on.
2: Right, and this guy's opposed him every step of the way. He's defending our country from this regime. Half a century has killed Americans, has backed terrorist groups killing Americans, military and civilian, getting nuclear weapons, getting intercontinental ballistic missiles, and this jackass can't seem to make sense of it. He can. He doesn't care. It's all about power with these left-wing fools. That's it.
5: Right, right. Now, I got one other quick thing I wanted to mention. I hope Trump goes after. I've heard that there's intelligence that a lot of these ballistic missile systems that they're using that are
2: the centrifuges right at that Pixite mountain.
5: These are the ballistic missiles that they fire across to Bahrain and UAE and Saudi Arabia that they are hidden in these like Pickaxe Mountain. They're set up in mountains like Pickaxe Mountain.
2: Well, I didn't hear the ballistic missiles were there. I heard the centrifuges were there, thousands of them. And if that's right, I mean, that just needs to be, that has to be dealt with. But I'm reading online as you speak, my friend, that we have B-1 bombers heading over there.
5: Uses those, and maybe they'll send them some bunker buster bombs that will knock those systems out totally.
2: Do you remember that massive bomb? Rich, do you remember the name of that bomb? They dropped on Afghanistan with like 10,000 Taliban. They found them in a valley. They were organizing, and Trump ordered them to drop that bomb. It's right below. It's a conventional weapon, the Moab bomb, which like blows up everything within a mile. I mean, takes it off the face of the earth. I think we ought to drop a couple of those. Now, the problem is they're not as accurate. But let's give it a shot. What do you say?
5: Bunker busters and take out those ballistic missiles that they still have left that they're hiding in the mountains.
2: I agree with that, too. And I think you're going to have to hit these sites a few times, the B-1s and the B-2s. All right, brother. You sound great. I appreciate it. Do I have to take a break now, Rich? I think I do. We'll be right back.
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0: 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What an opportunity. Nobody else is doing that. Nobody else is doing that. All right. Let us go to Mike. How do you pronounce this in Wyoming? LaBarge, Wyoming, Sirius XM satellite? Is that right?
1: That's correct. LaBarge, Wyoming.
0: Very
1: founded
0: good.
1: Founded by a famous trapper years ago.
0: How are you, sir?
1: I believe I got to talk to you. I've been listening for you for 20 years out here in what's left of our oil field. But
0: thank you.
1: You know, I just wanted to bring up that I don't think America really understands we're at war. You know, if they have to sacrifice one thing, they're bitching about it.
0: You're right.
1: And when we get ever hit on our home country again, and, you know, we're going to be paying a lot more. I mean, a $5 gallon of gas is not going to make any difference at all. Mm-hmm. And it just hurts my heart that, you know, so many people are unpatriotic. And if they don't come out and vote, you know, we're just liable to get into all this communism. And the other side votes.
0: Let's just be honest. The communist votes, the Islamist votes. But I don't know. I got to pray. We're going to work very hard behind this microphone to get people out to vote, but if people don't vote, we're going to lose. It's that simple.
1: Well, I'll tell you, I hope people do listen, and people need to spread the word, because I think a lot of people got out and voted for Trump last time, and, you know, that's how we overcome all the ruthless cheating going on. But if they don't get off their ass and get to voting, and once we lose it, we're going to play hell getting it back.
0: You're right. We're not going to get it back. You know, once liberty is lost, it's virtually impossible to get it back. Thank you for your call, man. Wyoming. It's an honor to know you're listening to me out there. I very much appreciate it. You know, it's an honor when I go through the call list, ladies and gentlemen, Wyoming and Montana and North and South Dakota, and then we have Maine and Florida and Pennsylvania, Texas and Michigan, and you move out west, we got all the states out there, and south, we got all the states here. Every corner of this United States. It's just such an honor. I've got 1 minute. Sandy in Montana, the great KJJR. Go for it. Go.
2: My Philadelphia brother.
0: Thank you.
2: You know, this this paradigm that the DSA wants. These media anchors and personalities, athletes with their salaries, Hollywood with their salaries, actors, producers, creatives, free agencies, who do you think they're going to go for first?
0: No,
2: they're going after your money.
0: You're right. You're right. Well said. The left. You're going to get whacked and you're going to deserve it. But the problem is you're dragging the rest of us. We salute our armed forces, especially tonight. Kick ass. Our armed forces, police officers, firefighters, emergency personnel, ICE, thank you. Truckers, thank you. And all the men and women, the freedom fighters all over the world, and you, the American people, God bless you. See you tomorrow.
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7: Day of strikes. I'm Lisa Lacerra, Fox News. U.S. Central Command says tonight's strikes against Iran are complete as it looks to end Iran's hold on the Strait of Hormuz as a threat has arisen of a second front in the conflict.
8: The Houthis, they are a terrorist group seen by the U.S. in Yemen. They are now threatening to blockade all of Saudi shipping in the region. Saudi Arabia has already shifted a lot of its exports from the Strait of Hormuz to the Red Sea. Now it's facing a new threat there. This could potentially affect about 3% of the world's oil.
7: Fox's Steve Harrigan in Tel Aviv. The military has confirmed that a third service member is believed to be dead in last Friday's attack on a base in Jordan, identifying the soldier as Sergeant Angel Romperson of Queens, New York. Meanwhile, senators on the Appropriations Committee pressed leaders of the Department of War on two of the biggest questions surrounding the conflict with Iran.
9: Democrat Jack Reed focused on the Strait of Hormuz and whether the Pentagon planned for blocked shipping traffic.
10: One of their obvious assumptions was that the Strait of Hormuz could be closed. Were you unaware of that?
9: Secretary Hegseth said they were ready for Iran's defiance.
11: Shooting at commercial shipping, that would be an ongoing and contested part of the battle.
9: Republican Senator John Kennedy noted that many colleagues want this war to end, asking,
12: what would be the consequences of that?
9: Joint Chiefs of Staff Chair General Dan Kane answered,
13: I assess that Iran will continue to be a challenge.
9: The war has lasted, with some pauses, nearly 5 months.
7: Fox's Grinnell Scott. Ukraine's President Volodymyr Zelensky has fired the commander-in-chief of the armed forces and named his replacement following days of mass protests at Kyiv and other cities across Ukraine demanding his removal. 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
7: New Jersey's governor blamed her predecessor for the registration of more than 6,000 non-citizens to the state's voter rolls.
15: Thousands of non-citizens were added to New Jersey's voter rolls because of a computer glitch. New Jersey's governor, Mike Ischero, says that a software error in the state's motor vehicle system led to about 6,600 people who are not citizens being registered as Garden State voters when they apply for a driver's license. And she's ordered the illegal voters be removed from the rolls.
16: It's unacceptable that no one in the previous administration brought this to light, demanded accountability, or took action when it happened years ago.
15: Well, the investigation says it found less than 400 of those who were improperly registered actually did vote. And of those 400, they were registered in all the parties. There were Democrats, Republicans, and unaffiliated voters.
7: Fox's Eric Shawn. The false voter registrations were active between June 2023 and 2024. Former President Joe Biden loses a federal court appeal over the release of transcripts and audio recordings with a memoir ghostwriter.
17: A federal appeals panel in D.C. has rejected former President Joe Biden's request to block the release of audio recordings from an interview with a ghostwriter preparing his memoir before he was elected president. The panel's 2-1 ruling found there's substantial public interest in releasing the audio and transcripts. The audio considered by special counsel Robert Herr deciding whether to prosecute Biden for mishandling classified documents when he decided not to bring charges because a jury would find Biden was an elderly man with a poor memory and thus unlikely to convict. But the decision is suspended till August 3rd to allow the former president more time to consider another appeal. Therese Crowley, Fox News.
7: Forecasters say Tropical Storm Bertha is strengthening in the Gulf, but is expected to weaken as it comes closer to the U.S. I'm Lee Silasera. This is Fox News.
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18: Folks, if you missed my good friend, owner of Last Resort Guns, Russ Durling, on the show the other day, he had a news alert about an upcoming event. This is a really, really big deal. Roll the clip.
19: After 4th of July, we have been engaged by the estate of one of our members. One of our members died earlier in the year, okay. And he was something of a prepper and something of a gun enthusiast. Mm-hmm. And the ammunition that he had, and I believe he had somewhere between 600 and 900 boxes of ammunition. We have taken on all of his ammunition, and we're going to run an estate sale in Last Resort Guns starting on the 7th of July, which is at, I think that's the Monday after. 4th is Saturday, 5th is Sunday, so it must be the 6th. 6th or 7th of July, I think it's that week. We're going to run the estate sale out of Last Resort Guns. So we have all of this individual's ammunition, a lot of pistol ammunition, a lot of rifle ammunition.
18: Wow.
19: Some shotgun ammunition. He had a lot of 308. He had a lot of 9mm, had a lot of 223, had some frangible, had some Russian 7.62 Tokarev ammunition. I mean, big, big spread of ammunition. He had a lot of different guns. That's what we're doing.
18: There you have it. Big sale at Last Resort Guns in Madison. If you've never been, check them out, my friends. 10849 County Line Road. You'll love the range. You'll love the people. You'll love the instruction. And when you get there, be sure to tell them that I, Will Anderson, said hella's there.
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21: Understanding the trees so he can paint the forest. Will Anderson.
18: That's how it's done. You know, it's bad radio to talk about things behind the scenes, folks. But everything just came together on this show. Hello to all of the valley and beyond. This is the Will Anderson Show, your one-stop for news, information, analysis, and most of all, entertainment. Happy Tuesday, folks. We are News Talk 770 AM 92.5 FM. Did I already say that? I don't know if I already said that. It's very good to be back. 866-494-WVNN. Is our phone number, 866-494-9866. We have Van Jones that we're going to feature on tonight's show. I think it's instructive to focus on what's happening inside the Democrat Party. It's also a lot of fun to do that. We can coop them, and we can make fun of them, and we can flush them eventually when we get really silly on this show. But as we listen to what we're going to listen to here in a few minutes, a Van Jones clip. I guess he has a podcast. I forgot where I located this in the cyberspace realm of places I go every day. But what we see happening inside the Democrat Party. You want to talk philosophy again, Austin? And I really didn't plan to go here today. But what we're seeing manifest itself inside the Democrat. We start with Plato's Republic versus Sir Francis Bacon's New Atlanta. I don't want to bore you too much, but most people at least know the Republic vaguely. And the salient point of the Republic is that Plato never intended to posit that utopia was even possible. It was never supposed to be actually realized here on Earth. It was a reach for the stars kind of thing. You get closer to being better and closer to perfection by being your best, but you never actually get there, thought Plato. And then you flash forward to the 1600s, where Sir Francis Bacon had seen enough modernity. See, that's a long time ago to both of us, Austin. But
22: somehow that is still modernity for philosophy. I know what you're saying, yeah.
18: Absolutely. He had seen, for instance, modern medicine just start to develop back then. And this is, my friend, don't you feel like we're back in class? I never participated in class, by the way.
22: Really? Now, that surprises me. That surprised me because I sort of got away with raising my hand. I didn't do every single reading, I'll admit, but I got away by just sort of talking my way out of it. I'd strike you as the same.
18: Well, yes. I mean, I would try to do that. But see, my professors were on to me. And they asked very detailed questions. And then I would actually think, here's where I got a little bit too cocky for my own good. I would think that I could go in with a paper that I had written maybe an hour before class started, and I had read read the Republic real quick, fast, in 30 minutes, and now I'm going to write a paper arguing against Plato. There's just no way to do that.
22: Reading the whole Republic in 30 minutes, that would be a feat.
18: Your teacher's either going to be a coach who's going to not care, and he's just going to say, that's a six-page paper, you made the effort, here's your gentleman C. Or they're going to be my professors, and they're going to call BS on you. So I didn't, but this would have been a great, if I could have written this paper back then, I wouldn't have had to go to summer school after my senior year, because it is so true. The modern Democrat Party says we can put men on the moon. Why do we still have poverty? And they literally say that. Elon Musk. Think about all the, it's the, one of the dumbest things, Austin, I hear these people say. I'm sorry. If you're a Democrat listening to the show, welcome. You're really probably not a Democrat anymore unless you actually are a communist and you're trying to subvert America. In which case, call into the show. I'll make fun of you, but I have no use for you. But most Democrats are watching what's happening right now. But I'm going to analyze it perfectly for you here right now. Their attitude has been, why are there billionaires? Why is Elon Musk a trillionaire? They never stop to ask themselves why. Maybe it's the habits that he engages in every day. Maybe it's the fact that he happens to be brilliant. And maybe his brilliance is doing a lot of people a lot of good. Like the people of Iran, for instance. Hey, see, I'm talking about Iran today. I'm not going to talk about the war today. But the people of Iran have benefited greatly from the benevolence of Elon Musk's vision for the world. So he's a trillionaire. So what? But they can't handle it on the left. Because we should all be trillionaires if he is. We still have poverty. We still have people who can't even pay their rent. So you go from Plato to Sir Francis Bacon, and if you really fast forward so we don't do the whole hour on this, you are where we are today. The logical end of that kind of thinking is communism, and here's why. You can't ever reach utopia, as we've talked about. You can rent freeze all you want, but you can't make the rent realities go away. Houses have to be taken care of. Bills have to be paid in the houses. You could be Mayor Mom up in New York and offer free groceries to everybody. You can be Barack Obama and offer universal health care. But that's impossible to realize. And we have to be very precise with language here. It's always important to be precise. Health care is not the same thing as health coverage. You can have all the coverage that Obamacare says you have. Welcome to Obamacare. You need a kidney? All right, 2029 is looking pretty good. That's what happens when you have socialized medicine. Because the necessary path of socialized medicine, like everything else, is rationing. When we ration things, whether it's medicine or toilet paper, during a COVID scare, the price of things goes up. It's true with health. So here's why we are where we are today. When socialism can't be realized, the only way to impose their vision of utopia is to come down with a fist, come down with threats, come down with bigger government, come down with statism to make it happen, to make their ideas be realized. We can't actually have we can't have free rent for everybody. Well, you're just going to have to make that happen. So we have the spectacle of squatters in our society. Their vision of communism, of utopia, has actually contributed to cultural decline, folks. It's just the way. So, let's take the break now. Normally, this is a normal time for talk show hosts to take breaks, but I usually ramble way beyond this. But I want to take it now, so I don't cheat us out of a listen to Van Jones, because I kind of want to give the fella a hug, because I really think that he's probably a nice guy, a well-intentioned. Should we just start calling them utopians, Austin? You like that?
22: That's not actually a bad take. Now, you're going to have to fill me in. Who is Van Jones? I'm not familiar with him. Is he a leftist of some descript, I'm guessing?
18: He is a leftist. I think he worked in the Clinton administration. He was a longtime CNN guy and very consistently liberal, far left, but not. We really have to distinguish now. The Democrats are now in two groups. The blue dogs have mostly left the Democrats. Heck, you're going to have John Fetterman leave. Isn't that ironic? They stole his seat and now he's saying, wait a minute, you guys are nuts. The healthier his brain got after his stroke, the more right he moved. But so you have the well-intentioned socialist in the Democrat Party, and then I won't even say the communist. I'll say the people whose intention is to do everything they can to undermine America. And this is what they didn't understand. The well-intentioned socialists didn't understand that. They thought, okay, our party is obsessed with Trump, but he'll go away, and then they'll either get somebody else that we can live with and work with, or better yet, we'll win. But that's not what's happening right now. The well-intentioned far-left wingers in the Democrat Party are not going to have a chance to get back in. Not that they're going to win. We're going to win. Don't worry, folks. I haven't changed my prediction. But from their vantage point, hold on a second. We've had 10 years of Trump. And now, just when we think it's looking good for us, we're going to make Iran look like Vietnam and Afghanistan all rolled into one. But we're not going to have a chance to be in power because Mayor Mom is in power. And these lunatics across the country that he's campaigning for and winning are in power. So we have to have, so Van Jones, to answer your long-winded answer to your question, worked for CNN. I guess they either fired him or he quit. But he now has a podcast. But I believe that he, and somebody told me, I forgot who it was, somebody that I know, told me that they met Van Jones during some type of thing, that they were on stage with him, and that he was indeed a nice guy, a gentleman, and everything. So I have nothing against Van Jones. In fact, I'm not going to be playing this clip to rag on Van Jones, but to marvel at his childlike perspective on the world. Do you have the clip ready, as a matter of fact, Austin?
22: Yes, I do. So he's a utopian type. He's one of these further leftists, you're saying.
18: He's the utopian, but he's a good guy. He could be...
22: good utopian. Okay.
18: He could be saved if we've made it into a revival. But I want you to listen to his true, genuine, and I think innocent disbelief here. So we'll just kind of... I guess if you start it, you'll see how cheesy his podcast sounds. So we'll just start the whole thing, roll it, kind of have fun with it. Here we go, folks. It's good to be back live. The Will Anderson Show. Indeed, we are live. WVNN. It is 8:18 as I speak. That's a palindrome, Austin. There's your word for the day. All right, you ready? Roll
22: ready.
18: The clip, sir.
0: All right, a quick message to my friends on the far left. Quit pooping in the Kool-Aid bowl and telling us that the turds are ice cubes. They're not ice cubes, and I want to talk about it.
1: Van Jones.
18: Hey, pause the clip.
1: Substack.
18: All right, now, you're a radio producer and a very good one. I can already tell after a day and a half of working with you. What do you think of his intro there? See, here's the...
22: That was pretty swanky, I have to say. I didn't mind that.
18: It was pretty cool. See, I mean, it almost... I mean, I wouldn't have done it just like that, but for Van Jones, that lets you know that he's probably a nice guy, that if you were hanging out with him, if you ran into him in a D.C. bar, he wouldn't be obnoxious. He'd probably be fun to hang out with. All right, so do you agree or not?
22: I agree, actually,
18: Or do you think that
22: it
18: almost makes him look like he's stuck in the 70s or something?
22: No, I mean, that's a little bit of taste, honestly. That was a lot better than some other intros I've seen.
18: Okay, so that's for entertainment purposes only, folks. Continue rolling the clip, please, sir.
1: Substack.
0: All right, guys, I got some stuff I want to get off my chest. I am tired of a set of people on the very far left in the Democratic Party, my party, telling us that in order for us to be progressives, we now have to believe ideas and support ideas that are completely nuts. I am a progressive Democrat. In other words, everything that's good in our party, I believe in, have believed in for a long time. Do I want universal health care?
18: All right,
0: Medicare
18: pause the
0: for
18: clip
0: all,
18: real
0: whatever?
18: Quick. A good place to stop it, because it is tempting, oftentimes tempting, for Republicans and even conservatives to say, when they hear somebody like Van Jones talking like this, he's got it. He gets it. He doesn't get anything. He's still a socialist at heart. He just hadn't figured out until right now, maybe, that socialism is really a halfway house, Austin. It's like being in the middle of the road. You can't stay there forever, because if you're a capitalist stuck in socialism, you don't think you're free enough. And if you're a communist, the government isn't being controlling enough. So, but he's in that place of political purgatory at the moment, and he's just trying to figure it all out. That doesn't make him a conservative. That doesn't mean I'm going to say I hope he changes parties. But maybe somebody like him can at least save the Democrat Party from going the way of the Whigs. Continue rolling the clip, please.
0: Whatever you want to call it, absolutely. If you are sick, you should be able to go see a doctor. That's a good idea. I want free education for everybody as long as they want to keep learning. I think that's a good idea. The Green New Deal, I'm the author of the Green New Deal. The Green New Deal is my phrase from my first book in 2008. There's nobody more committed.
18: Pause the clip. Indeed, I forgot about his complete resume, Austin. But that proves the point that he's a bona fide liberal Democrat. And he's saying, I want all these, but I would love for everybody to have free health care. See, the assumption on these people's part is that if they say, I want free health care, and we say, but that's impossible, they want the world to think that we're saying, I want people to die because they can't get health care. And that's not what we're saying. But Van Jones literally survived through the Biden administration thinking that conservatives wanted to push old people off of cliffs in wheelchairs, etc., etc. Some people use that tactic on the left as a way to win elections and run campaigns. Van Jones is one of those people. These utopians, Austin, believe that stuff. And so he's getting a whole bunch of cold water thrown in his face. I guess he's having a good time doing a show around that. Go ahead. Continue rolling the clip.
0: Criminal justice reform than me, ecological solutions, the whole deal. These are our ideals as progressives. We should fight for them. We need them now more than ever. But what does that have to do with supporting Hamas? What does that have to do with putting up candidates who say we should have no police, no prisons, we can't deport anybody, even if they commit rape or murder, Israel shouldn't exist? These are terrible ideas. These are
18: awful ideas, sir. Welcome to the party, Mr. Joe. We may play a little more of this on the other side of this break that we desperately have to go to. I don't always do it exactly as I call it, but we'll always get to the point and we'll always have fun. I'm Will Anderson. 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

who indicated they were non-citizens while obtaining New Jersey driver's licenses and other state IDs were improperly registered to vote in 2024, Democrat Governor Mickey Sherrill said Tuesday. The governor, who took office this year, blamed the 1993 Motor Voter Act. This was Bill Clinton's act. I almost sent you, we're going to be talking about vote fraud a lot this week with folks from Eagle Forum and others. So I didn't really want to spend a whole lot of time on that today, but I almost sent you a clip from Colorado Public Radio in 2022, Austin, where they had 30,000 illegal aliens who got registrations, and they were interviewing the Republican about it. Are you satisfied now that the Democrats said, whoops? They said they just did this 2 years ago. It's happening again, folks. Every day there are headlines like this. That's why we talk about it on this show. It is happening. It's not just a conspiracy theory. It's Will Anderson. Stay with us. We're coming right back.

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0: And a delightful Tuesday to you. 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Do we have our email up and ready to go? That sounds so lame. Do we have our just go ahead if you want to email me, because it's already happened here a couple of times. Will Anderson Talk at gmail.com. All right, so we're going to go back to Van Jones. If you're just tuning into the show, a very disillusioned Van Jones out there on his own pod. Everybody has his own podcast these days, but Van Jones has his own podcast that Austin has judged to be quite slick from a production standpoint. Now, he's also kind of a likable guy, isn't he, Austin?
1: I was about to say, I'm sad that he's the last, like, sane man on a sinking raft, effectively, from some of this clip.
0: It's so nice to not get screamed at and threatened. And it's almost hard to take these people. And you're too nice to say what I'm saying, but you can at least agree with me. You look at these people and you think, man, now I remember the geeks in school. I remember the geeks. And I was always nice to the geeks. But they didn't quite act like that, Austin. But they looked like somebody's going to take that clip and say, this is the essence of the Will Anderson Show. But you can't ascertain the essence of this show in 30 seconds. Go back to the last hour, the last 30 minutes, if you just tuned in. We had a rather lofty philosophical discussion that we're continuing right now, because Van Jones has traveled through socialism, through the idealistic parts of socialism where everything is going to be free. Everything soon will be easy in life. We will all get together in our little families and communes and agree to work equally for equal pay, because after all, my work is the same value. You want to hear another sister story, Austin?
1: I'm ready for another sister story. I don't know if she is, but yeah.
0: I don't know. Because, she can't be listening. What saves me right now is the time of day and the time change. 9:36 Atlanta time. She's not listening. I've figured that out. Now, will she go back and listen to the podcast? I will be honored if she does, and I will take being screamed at. But here is the mindset of a liberal Democrat. It doesn't matter how well off they are, they're still getting the shaft in their own mind. My brother-in-law is a lawyer. My sister's best friend from school lived right up the street from her in the best part of Atlanta. I grew up in Buckhead, Austin. I was a spoiled brat growing up. And we lived in a very nice house, but my sister's best friend's house is twice as large. Now, I never noticed that until Betsy protested it one night, late after Thanksgiving. I remember it well. And she said, Lee, to her husband, like it was his fault, she said, Lee, why is it that Jeff, your friend, Pam's husband, makes so much more money than you do? That's not fair. You should get more money. You're both lawyers. And I said, sir, you want me to take that one? Are you going to answer it? And I told her after he was gone, I said, he is a practicing attorney, private practice. He's been a prosecutor for the state, and he's defended folks with DUI. He has a nice practice. I'm not belittling his practice. But Pam's husband is a patent attorney. If you're a patent attorney, you're going to make more money than a regular attorney. Lee could easily go back to law school and get better credentials, couldn't he? If you're a general practicing doctor, you're not going to make as much money as a pediatric neurosurgeon. But that's the mindset of the liberal. It's not fair. And it doesn't stop when they start making money. Austin, that's a very important point for you young people in the audience right now. Unless you change your mindset, you will never be satisfied, because there will always be Donald Trump, and there will always be Elon Musk, and there will always be your neighbor up the street who makes more money than you do. And that's not fair. You see how silly it is? Let's go back to Van Jones. So, I'm not going to take you through his passage and endorsement of universal health care and all the free stuff that comes along with socialism. We're just going to go to where the cold water gets thrown in his face. Roll the clip, Austin.
2: Our ideals as progressives, we should fight for them. We need them now more than ever. But what does that have to do with supporting Hamas? What does that have to do with putting up candidates who say we should have no police, no prisons, we can't deport anybody, even if they commit rape or murder, Israel shouldn't exist? These are terrible ideas. These
0: Pause
2: are awful
0: the clip.
2: Ideas.
0: Now, here's why I say welcome to the party, pal. He is sounding just like, not just me, he sounds like Dale Jackson and Rush Limbaugh and Sean Hannity and every other conservative talk show host in 2020 when we were asking these questions, when Joe Biden was letting millions of illegal aliens into the country, doing the things that Van Jones is now complaining about. We were asking these questions, but no, MSNBC told us these things weren't happening. Don't believe that. They actually started talking about deep fakes because they couldn't handle the truth of what was happening. And on this show and on Dale's show and other conservative shows, we patiently said these things are happening. They can deny them only so long before they're impossible to deny. When neighbors get raped, not to be too harsh here, folks, but it is late at night and not early in the morning. When people get murdered wantonly by those pesky little illegal aliens, the problem doesn't go away. Continue rolling, Van Jones, Austin.
2: Where did these ideas even come from? If we want people to join this party, when people come to the party, you want to give them a wonderful punch bowl of wonderful ideas like this. Who is putting the poop in the punch bowl?
3: Bruh.
2: Why are these ideas in our punch bowl? These are regressive ideas. How do you know? Look at the ideas on this side. If you lived in a world where everybody could see a doctor when they got sick, if they didn't have a penny in their pocket, if everybody could get an education as far as their learning and desire could take them, if everybody had clean air and clean water, if you didn't have ICE running around hurting people for no reason, would that be a good world or a bad world?
0: Pause the clip. You know, who was that Democrat representative? Let's go back in time on Arthur Davis. Wasn't he a state representative? A nice-sounding guy. I had him on my show two times, and he sounded just like Van Jones one time. If everybody just had what we needed, if we had clean water everywhere, clean air everywhere, free health care, free child care, free education, we wouldn't have war, we wouldn't have arguments, we wouldn't have these problems. And I was just stunned by his sense of naivete and childlike wonder, because he was a nice guy. Again, Austin, see, you're too young to remember that there were decent-sounding Democrats out there that weren't maniacal, that weren't people that you would get a restraining order against if you knew them in real life.
1: That is very true, actually. I've really thought about that with Dale's show, too, is that I feel like you guys are part of an almost a different world.
0: Because
1: I've never even lived in a world where I didn't conceive of the left as basically just socialist, effectively.
0: And that was so he goes to the break, and I turn to my producer, the same guy that thought KIV had not burped, but I have. But I turned to him and I said, all right, here's what we're going to do. When Representative Davis comes back, I want you to play Imagine by John Lennon. That's the ultimate socialist. Imagine all the people, you know, imagine everything. That's a socialist utopian wonder song. And I said, well, let's just see if he even gets the irony. He probably won't even notice that. He's on the show to talk about whatever. And so he comes back, and it was as though he didn't even know we had gone to the break, because we turned him up, and he was literally talking as we turned him up, and he was saying, and we can do this, and we can do this. And just like John Lennon sang, he took the bait, Austin, and the point was made. So that's where we are with Van Jones right now. Why can't we do that still? You see, he's still succumbing to the Sir Francis Bacon wing of utopia. Go ahead, roll the clip. Let's play it out here.
2: It'd be a great world. We need to progress toward that world. That's called progress. That's called progressive. Now, if you live in a world where there were no police and no prisons, so that in your neighborhood, any gang member, terrorist, pedophile, Klan member could do whatever they wanted to, is that progress or regress? If you live
0: Pause
2: in a world
0: the clip.
2: Where we said, well, you can be...
0: Once again, Mr. Jones, where were you in 2020? We did live in that world. That's what you guys were after. You guys canceled the show Paw Patrol. Remember that show for kids? We couldn't have Paw Patrol on TV.
1: I forgot because... they called it fascist. Yeah.
0: You remember that? I'm glad you're here to vouch for me on that. Continue rolling the clip.
2: Be a terrorist if you want to, as long as you feel oppressed. And anybody get blown up at any time and people make excuses for it. Is that a better world? Is that progress? Or is that regressing to a lawless, chaotic state? If we live in a world where people could literally get elected to office with the only qualification being that they went and celebrated a mass murder of Israelis, if all elected officials celebrated mass murders, is that a better world or a worse world?
0: Pause the clip. These are... He's just now, and I believe that he is. A lot of them aren't, but he is just now waking up to the reality that the fringe that united his party, the fringe base that was the power, the energy is what I mean to say, behind his party, is now in control. And they're like a cancer that's not going to give back. They're not going to give it back. I really don't know what is going to happen next to the Democrat Party. My friend Jim, who called this show last night, is a sage when it comes to this stuff. He predicted about 5 years ago to me, not on the show, but just we were talking one day at lunchtime, and he predicted that the party was going to find itself precisely in this mess. This is where they are, and there's no turning back, because you think that, I mean, look what they're calling themselves now. I just saw a headline today that they're calling anybody who doesn't think that free Palestine is the right way to go, who doesn't think that October 7th was either a good thing or it just didn't happen at all. Anybody in the Democrat Party who doesn't feel that way is now being called, Austin, are you ready or have you heard this yet? Blue MAGA.
1: I have not heard Blue MAGA. No,
0: Blue
1: I've never heard that.
0: If you aren't an anti-Semite, anti-Israel freak show, you are now Blue MAGA. It doesn't matter how far left you are. You could check every single left-wing box there is. You could have voted for the Inflation Reduction Act, voted for Obamacare. You could want Roe v. Wade. It doesn't matter what it is. If you aren't against Israel, you're Blue MAGA. Now, what does that tell you about who's in charge of their party right now? Whether they know it or like it or not. That's the reality they're dealing with. How much is left in this clip, Austin?
1: We got about, about a minute left. I'm guessing this Van Jones figure, I'm guessing they're considering him Blue MAGA. He sounded like it.
0: Absolutely. You know, he would never think about it. 5 years ago, he was a hero. Because, see, the folks who were gaining and amassing party with or power, rather, within the party, the Democrat Party, were tolerating, just like... It really is the mirror image of what's happening in the Republican Party. And what has been happening in the Republican Party, and Trump ushered it in with a bang, was, and don't get it confused with what I said yesterday, Trump himself is not a conservative ideologue. But he succeeded, like nobody since Reagan, in uniting conservatives of all stripes within the party. Foreign policy conservatives, economic conservatives, social conservatives. And that's why they hit him from all angles on that front. And that's why they wanted to paint him out to be a porn star, because they thought if they picked off the evangelical conservatives that he'd lose. But he transcended all of that. Nobody cared about that stuff, because conservatism, i.e. freedom at the end of the day, was winning out and gaining power in the party. We have a hell of a long way to go. You look at Congress right now, and it's pretty sad. But that's where we were headed with Trump, and it's the exact opposite in the Democrat Party. They are marching toward communism. And the choice between what's right and what's wrong vote-wise couldn't be clearer. Play him out. He won't be voting with the communists, though. I promise you that, sir. Continue the clip.
2: They're not progressive ideas. These are regressive ideas. And I'm old enough to know the difference. And you're smart enough to know the difference. Ideas that make the world better, that help us progress to a better place, those are the ideals of the Democratic Party. If you are not born rich, lucky, or famous, you need a Democratic Party. That's what we're for. That's what
0: Pause
2: we're about.
0: Pause the clip. Oh,
2: ideas
0: no, no, no,
2: that
0: no, no,
2: are
0: no, no,
2: literally...
0: No, no, no. See, this is where we have to be careful. That's... He's still who he is. But he does believe that. He does believe that rich people are Republicans. The opposite if you really want it, again, we're falling into the trap of talking about class and the difference in classes. But there are more millionaires and probably billionaires by now, Democrats in Congress, than there are Republicans in Congress. So his ideas are wrong. We're only talking about intentions now. You really have to ask yourself, with every Democrat out there, what are their intentions? And if there are, if their intentions are that they love America, they still think that, that socialism can work, or just they wouldn't even call it socialism. They would just say a little government help, a little government assistance. Those Democrats can be saved. Those Democrats are not a threat to the country. And Van Jones would agree with me, and Bill Maher, all these people who finally have seen the light, they would all agree with what I'm saying right now. But the folks in charge of their party don't see it that way, and that's their problem. It's Will Anderson on WVNN. Stay with us. We'll be right back.
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0: Wow. 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So, sometime a few years back, when I wasn't on the air, I discovered that Dale Jackson had written children's books. Something I tried to do, Austin. I want to close this hour out. I want to tell you, and this was long before I knew that he had written children's books.
1: He's quite prolific. My little daughter is about 9 months old. She enjoys it. We've read it to her a few times.
0: That's because I looked at it. I'm amazed by that. It's kind of like when he sees me do stand-up comedy, he's going to be amazed by that, too. But I was amazed by that. It's a great book. So that's what told me that he was a good dad. As soon as I read that book, I knew that he was a good dad. Now, this is the story that I tried to write, and this was about 20 years ago. And I was all excited. This had to be 25 years ago, because long before I was on radio yet. And I thought, maybe I'll just be a writer. And I had this great idea that these two kids, a little boy and a little girl, we'll just call them, I don't know, Will and Cookie. Two kids were sitting, they set up a lemonade stand, and they wanted to sell lemonade, so because their parents said, you can't get the, I'm not going to give you whatever toy it was, set of Legos, didn't matter. You can have the Legos once you earn the money to get it. So they said, we're going to set up a lemonade stand, and the Legos cost $20. So we're going to charge $10 a glass for lemonade, and all we have to do is sell two glasses of lemonade, reasoned Cookie and Will, only to find that nobody would buy their lemonade. Then Will said, or Cookie said, we'll let the little girl Cookie say it so I'm not accused of sexism. Cookie said, maybe if we lower the price of the lemonade, somebody will buy the lemonade. And indeed, they lowered the price of the lemonade down to $1. Will at first said, but then we'll only make $1 a glass. And Cookie said, but 10 times 1 is $10. 10 times 0 is still 0, something like that. So it was quite clever. They lowered the price, and I thought that was a great life lesson for kids. And I didn't write it like it was a Paul Harvey column. I wrote it like a children's book. And this was my first taste into the world of liberal editors, Austin. I didn't just get a form letter back with the check marks of why it wouldn't work. There was no critique of my talent one way or another as a writer. All that was said was, this is very unrealistic. First of all, kids would never be thinking about the business. Well, what the hell do you think they were thinking about? They wanted to buy the Legos. They didn't ask to be in a commune. They didn't ask for a handout. They didn't ask for universal guaranteed Legos. They simply wanted to be able to sell lemonade. So what do you think of my idea, Austin? Do you think it's possible that I could get that published now?
1: I actually remember reading, I think Dave Ramsey had a series of little kids' books that were on lessons like that. And I enjoyed them. My parents read them to me. It was like, hey, you should save money. One kid would, like, I don't know, blow all of it. They didn't use money, obviously. They did stuff like lemonade stands. But it was, I think that's a good idea, honestly. I don't think that's a bad book.
0: So it has potential. See, I was just turned off from the whole notion of writing children's books. And I gave up too easily, but that was 25 years ago. But I really did. I thought, I'll never get anywhere with these people. I guess if I write another version of Heather Has to, you know, just whatever I was, you know. but Dale's book proves that it, with the right publisher, I just don't know. Maybe I'll talk to him about this. It just popped into my head because that book, if more people knew the lessons of trying to make socialism work versus trying to make capitalism work, we wouldn't have the modern-day Democrat Party degeneration that we have now, because it's moved beyond their party. It's fun when they're down, but we need the competition, because competition breeds excellence, folks. And this show is excellent. It's the Will Anderson Show, News Talk 770 AM, WVNN. That's 92.5 FM. How you're listening. Stay with us. We have 1 hour left, and it's going to be fun. Got a good looking woman
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3: Tonight's mission. mission is over. I'm Lisa Lucera, Fox News. U.S. Central Command says the 11th day of strikes on targets in Iran is done.
4: They lasted at least 1 hour. CENTCOM saying that the purpose of the strikes, once again, to try and degrade Iran's ability to attack shipping in the Strait of Hormuz. Iran was able to disable a Kuwaiti tanker inside the Strait of Hormuz in the past 24 hours. The crew had to evacuate off the coast of Oman. Also, they attacked a desalination plant inside Kuwait.
3: Fox's Steve Harrigan in Tel Aviv. This, as President Trump said this morning, he could order the military to hit Pickaxe Mountain next after a report in the Wall Street Journal, which said Iran's moving nuclear assets to that location.
5: We'll be hitting that area probably pretty soon. And there's not a thing they can do about it. You know, normally I wouldn't say that. If I thought they could do something about it, I would never say that. But we'll be hitting that area pretty soon. And very heavily.
3: Meanwhile, Yemen's Houthi rebels are threatening to blockade all of Saudi shipping in the region. Officials say a Mexican man killed after an Immigration and Customs Enforcement encounter in Florida was on vacation in the United States.
6: A Mexican official and a farm workers advocacy group say the Mexican national had been visiting friends and family in Atlanta before he was struck by a truck while running from ICE officers, noting he had a U.S. tourist visa. Florida Highway Patrol says the 28-year-old was one of four people inside of a vehicle stopped in St. Augustine, Florida, who fled on foot during an encounter with Immigration and Customs Enforcement and Homeland Security investigations when he ran into a busy road and was hit by a tractor trailer. DHS and the Highway Patrol have not shared additional details, citing an investigation.
3: Fox's Christian Goodwin. OpenAI says its technology acted on its own in an unprecedented hack of another company. 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
3: The Trump administration pauses more than $1 billion in federal Medicaid payments to two states claiming fraud risks.
18: HHS Secretary Robert F. Kennedy Jr. with a warning to California and Minnesota that the department is withholding more than $1 billion in federal Medicaid payments until the states turn over additional documentation over what the department describes as suspected fraud and noncompliance.
19: You will not receive taxpayer dollars until you prove that those payments are legitimate.
18: HHS also saying the Biden administration abandoned oversight on Medicaid spending, in which millions of dollars has been flagged as going to dead people, and that the outrage over the theft of American tax dollars crosses party lines. Jeff Manasso, Fox News.
3: Democrats have accused the administration of deliberately targeting states run by political opponents. The Senate Intelligence Committee has narrowly backed President Trump's nominee Jay Clayton to become the next director of national intelligence. The nomination now heads to the full Senate. A father and his adult son are charged in the kidnapping of two biologists with U.S. Forest Service.
20: Joseph and Phoenix Hendrickson are accused of taking the two federal biologists at gunpoint in Northern California last week, which led to a standoff with law enforcement officials. The biologists were doing research for a study on frog habitats. Court documents say Joseph, who is 49, went up to the workers in a remote section of forest while carrying an AR-15-style rifle, zip-tied their hands, then ordered them to a nearby trailer where 23-year-old Phoenix joined them. Negotiators were ultimately able to get them to release the biologists after Joseph Hendrickson called law enforcement and asked to speak to a federal investigator. The two men appeared in federal court in Sacramento on Monday, but did not enter pleas. Tanya J. Powers, Fox News.
3: Authorities did not release a motive in the case. I'm Lisa Lucera. This is Fox News.
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0: Folks, if you missed my good friend, owner of Last Resort Guns, Russ Durling, on the show the other day, he had a news alert about an upcoming event. This is a really, really big deal. Roll the clip.
10: After 4th of July, we have been engaged by the estate of one of our members. One of our members died earlier in the year, okay. And he was something of a prepper and something of a gun enthusiast. Mm-hmm. And the ammunition that he had, and I believe he had somewhere between 600 and 900 boxes of ammunition. We have taken on all of his ammunition, and we're going to run an estate sale in Last Resort Guns starting on the 7th of July, which is at, I think that's the Monday after. 4th is Saturday, 5th is Sunday, so it must be the 6th. 6th or 7th of July, I think it's that week. We're going to run the estate sale out of Last Resort Guns. So we have all of this individual's ammunition, a lot of pistol ammunition, a lot of rifle ammunition.
0: Wow.
10: Some shotgun ammunition. He had a lot of 308, he had a lot of 9mm, had a lot of 223, had some frangible, had some Russian 7.62 Tokarev ammunition. Big spread of ammunition. He had a lot of different guns. That's what we're doing.
0: There you have it. Big sale at Last Resort Guns in Madison. If you've never been, check them out, my friends. 10849 County Line Road. You'll love the range. You'll love the people. You'll love the instruction. And when you get there, be sure to tell them that I, Will Anderson, said hella said.
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13: Understanding the trees so he can paint the forest. Will Anderson.

0: done. I'm doing this new show, folks, because I'm fired up. The last hour was intense. We're going to try to slow it down. Good luck with that. Hello to all of the valley and beyond. This is the Will Anderson Show, your one-stop for news, information, analysis, and most of all, entertainment. We are live. We are local. 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Ready for an easy shot kind of story, Austin? These are the stories that you would do if you had no substance prepared, but this is just a fun story from the Daily Wire. The daughter of Democrat-backed Nebraska Senate candidate Don Osborne, who was paid by her father for work on the campaign, is linked to an online pornography account that offers explicit videos, pictures, and even ratings of, they use the P word here, ratings to users willing to pay for them. She was previously identified as a gothic dancer, just another Democrat. I don't know why this is even a news story, Austin, do you?
1: I guess, yeah, to be honest, that's true.
0: I really don't. I think maybe we're supposed to be outraged by this, because I really don't. As I read this story, in fact, let's digest this together, my friend, because I haven't lingered over this story too long. While previously identified in media reports as a gothic dancer and performer, new information obtained by the Daily Wire links Osborne's daughter to an explicit online persona on Strip Chat, an adult content platform where users pay for performers to carry out tasks using tokens worth about 10 cents each. What losers. The profile, inactive for the past 3 years, operated under the name Joni Mitchell and features images of 23-year-old Georgia Osborne. So this is really, for the Daily Wire, these are lurid details that they would normally falsely attribute to Donald Trump, but not talk about the daughter of a Democrat. Is it a candidate? Yes, Nebraska, Democrat-backed Nebraska Senate candidate. Why do you think they're choosing to highlight this story, Austin?
1: I'm imagining that it's a tight race in that area. That's my best guess.
0: That's a good guess. Here's my thought on this. We're supposed to, now I'm talking about it just because I saw it and it's funny and I love laughing at Democrats because they deserve it. But I think they're running this story so we don't talk about Graham Plattner. So we don't talk about all the real freak shows in office or seeking office or the real bad guys, the radical Islamists who pretend to be married to their brother. That people like me are supposed to talk about this all hour and say these are the Democrats running America, but they're not. This could easily be anybody's daughter on these sites. So I think that the Daily Wire shouldn't have run this story, but they're running it so that we are diverted from the real stories that matter about the Democrats. And now you know the rest of that's Talk Radio 101 right there. And by the way, before we move on to lofty topic, do you like James Bond movies, Austin?
1: I have only seen the new ones. I've not seen like the classic ones, but I think
0: you
1: I recall
0: not
1: one
0: seen...
1: of them.
0: Wow. Now I feel old. But I really don't feel that old because James Bond movies were old when I first saw them. In fact, they were made before I was even born, but they weren't as old as they are now. See, we're going to have to go back and talk about Sir Francis Bacon again because we're roughly the same age compared to him. So I was going to ask you who your favorite Bond was. Well, so I'll still ask you, of the most recent Bonds, who's your favorite Bond?
1: No, I haven't even seen any movies with him, but I will say, I think it's Sean Connery. He's the guy that has the like, hello, kind of voice. He has a swag that none of the other ones do.
0: He was the original Bond.
1: Okay,
0: that was
1: he was
0: a
1: the
0: great
1: original
0: answer. If I were you're going to be the first person at WVNN to get the new Will Anderson Show coffee mug.
1: Okay, I am honored. I will drink some coffee out of that.
0: Let me tell you about the mug. So we ordered these for the podcast originally. I guess we have to order new ones now for the show. And maybe we should order two sets of new ones. So we ordered the podcast mugs, and the first mugs that came out had the Will Anderson Show not on the side of the mug. where you're supposed to put any logo. It was opposite where the handle is. Now, visualize that for a minute, folks. When you're picking up a mug of coffee to drink out of it, you see whatever is there. If it's Love's Coffee or if it's whatever is maybe on your coffee mug, in this case, the Will Anderson Show, it's right there. This was on the front. Would that be the front? Opposite the handle, Austin. Have you ever seen that mistake made before?
1: Oh, that's foolish. Okay, so it's almost in, if you were to grab it and punch somebody, the logo would be punching at them.
0: If you were to grab it, yes, and use it the way you'd use brass knuckles, you would hit them right with the logo. Exactly. So I didn't have anything to do with this. Dale knows how that works. I had nothing to do with what ensued after that. But we decided to make lemonade out of lemons at first. And I decided that if somebody wrote the podcast, or now in this case, if somebody calls the show and says something incredibly stupid, but at least bold enough to call the show and say it rather than write it or whatever. But it's just still kind of cowardly to say it like that and then hang up. But if they're bold enough to do that, we're going to give them one of those old mugs because our little shtick is that Joe Biden made those mugs, Austin. That was our marketing plan to save us if we couldn't get a rectified.
1: Could always slap one of those "I did that" stickers on the side. That'd be good.
0: That's a great. In fact, we talked about that. Austin said, "Put an I did that with Joe Biden." Remember those that were on the gas pumps? Brilliant idea. Yeah, see, we're on the same wavelength here. So we had that beautiful woman, that mystery woman whom I referenced yesterday. She was a great negotiator. She's negotiated with the best of them. She called these. In fact, she's negotiated with these people for a whole bunch of different folks to get coffee mugs way beyond the scope of this radio show. And so she called them up at first very mild-manneredly and said, "This was a mistake." I would have said, "Which idiot put the logo on?" I wasn't allowed to make the call, Austin. She made the call very diplomatically. They said, "Nope, sorry about that. You're just going to have to do them." I came up with the plan to call them the Joe Biden mug, and we loved that. We even made a Facebook reel out of it. And then she got to thinking about it, and she said, no, that's unacceptable. So she called it back and said, very nicely and diplomatically, "I still wouldn't have been able to do it. If you don't give us another set of mugs, I will never order from this people. I'll never order mugs again." And we got the new mugs. So now we have two sets of mugs. So we can give away the Joe Biden mugs still to the foolish calls, and we can give away normal mugs. Now, I'm going to give you a normal mug, sir. In fact, I'm going to give you two mugs if you want them, because I think you're an outstanding producer, and we reward excellence on them. What do you think
1: about
0: that?
1: Thank you. I could get both of them. I could get the bad one and the good one, you're saying.
0: Well, I'll give you two good ones. I'll give you two, whichever you want. I take it you want at least one good one. If you like
1: one good
0: one,
1: one bad one. The bad one at least has a whole story with it. So
0: it does. So, all right. So Austin gets a good mug and a bad mug. When we come back, we're going to talk about fraud in the context of last hour's discussion about socialism and Democrats and utopia. It's the Will Anderson Show. We're having fun on a Tuesday night. WVNN News Talk 770 AM 92.5 FM. Stay with us, folks.
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0: 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Was that song played on purpose? Young, Dumb, and Broke was the... Is that the new... Is that our new Democrat Party theme song?
1: I was wondering where you were going to take that. I feel that way sometimes. But yeah, I guess the Democrat Party is going to be out of money sooner than later.
0: So I was thinking over the break, I'm about to talk about fraud here. Because every time we, and then Elon Musk started it with Doge, every time we suggest that spending should be cut to at least include fraudulent spending, they say you can't do that. You're starving people. You're starving poor people. You're starving poor, crippled, homosexual people of color. And but what the revelation that I had during the break, Austin, was that they have to steal our tax dollars because their socialist programs don't work for the reasons that we've been talking about all show. Utopia can never be realized. And when you realize that, you have to go rob the proverbial bank. And in this case, it's steal our tax. And you look at the way they reacted. Let's take a trip down memory lane. Part of the trick and brilliance of this show, folks, is that we don't forget things when they happen and they are of political impact. You go back to when Elon Musk first started Doge. The way Democrats were behaving, and I don't mean this new crop of lunatics out there. I'm talking about seasoned, literally seasoned Democrats like Maxine Waters and others like her, standing in front of the Department of Education, banging on the door. Yeah, I was waiting for her to set it on fire, demanding to get in so that she could see exactly which dollars that they were stealing, that we were taking back for working people. Ladies and gentlemen, you go over, where's my list of fraud? Just the cursorial example of fraud in Minnesota. That's the one of the, I think probably per capita, I don't know this, but I'm going to hypothesize that per capita, Minnesota might lead the nation in fraud. I'm sure in terms of raw dollars, California would be in first place. I know somebody will correct me if I'm wrong on that. But the fraud was the pandemic meal program fraud, $350 million. Pandemic. Yes, you heard that word right. There may be an explosive diarrhea pandemic now. I don't know, but it doesn't warrant a $350 million taxpayer theft. Autism Medicaid fraud. Housing stabilization services fraud. Daycare. The daycare fraud, Austin.
1: Yes. I'm aware of that because of the internet, because of that that one kid that just went in the Learing Centers. Yeah.
0: The Learing Centers.
1: Yeah, so put it on my radar.
0: But that was the cold water in my face. I thought, this is a culture to these people because everybody's in on it. You're going to get whatever, $500 a month. Just pretend like you bring your child to our daycare. Everybody was in on it. And the governor of that state, Woody, that was never close. Kamala was never going to be president. But had she become president, the governor of the most corrupt, fraudulent state in the union, again, except maybe California, would have been our vice, would have been second in command of the nation. That's where the Democrat Party is now. And nobody on their side feels obliged to apologize for him. It's as though his vice presidential running tenure happened before we were all born. It's the way it always is with Democrats. We're supposed to forget Graham Plattner now. Never mind that we had a Nazi running in Maine. It's very frustrating, isn't it? So I wanted to read, because I've gotten a couple of emails during this show, one from somebody I know, one from somebody I don't, both of them in essence accusing me of exaggeration, Austin. So I would like to read the Democrat Socialist of America platform. It's entitled Workers Deserve More. And here are the chief and core tenets of the Democrat Socialist Party. Economic and workplace rights is the first pillar of the economic platform of the Democrat Socialist. A 32-hour work week is mandated. Let's go the way of France. Full pay, guaranteed paid family leave, Austin, a living minimum wage. This is in their platform. These are the people taking over the Democrat Party. Don't call this show or write me and tell me I'm exaggerating, folks. These are the people that Mayor Mom of New York is trying to get into the race all around the country. And it's opposite day once again with these people. Remember when Trump was endorsing candidates in 2022? When I said we weren't going to get our rear ends handed to us, and we did. Remember when Trump and Joe Scarborough on Morning Joe and all the other Democrat pundits out there were saying, if you're endorsed by Trump, it's a losing proposition. You don't want to get the and of course, what they were trying to do was pick off establishment Republicans, and it didn't work. Most of Trump's endorsements were in there. Well, Mayor Mom is having the same kind of record that Trump had for the Democrats. So this platform is what is ascending within the Democrat Party. Abolition, the DSA supports shrinking and ultimately abolishing the carceral state. That's prisons, for those of you who recently graduated from the nation's public school system. They're going to do away with prisons. It calls for a divesting of police and prisons and investing instead in housing, health care, and education. Now, that kind of sounds like Clinton, the last part of that. That was the Clinton cliche of the 1990s. Healthcare, education, and the environment. But they're saying, on top of that, we're going to do away with cops. We're only going to have them if we

0: collapse. We're not about to fall apart. And our ideology mirrors the beliefs of the nation at large, folks. But why we don't have the courage to stand behind those beliefs at this moment in time remains beyond me. Maybe that's why God provided for this show to come back on the air. What do you think about that proposition, Austin?
1: It was, what is that called? Divine mandate? Mandate of heaven? You do
0: divine
1: this.
0: Mandate. This show is providential, folks. Ah, it's good to be back. 866-494-WVNN is our phone number. Stay with us. We got 30 minutes left. It'll seem like three.
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3: Fox News, I'm Ted Lindner. U.S. Central Command launching more military strikes against Iran on Tuesday.
4: This marks the 11th night in a row CENTCOM putting out word that the strikes for tonight are over. They lasted at least 1 hour. CENTCOM saying that the purpose of the strikes, once again, to try and degrade Iran's ability to attack shipping in the Strait of Hormuz.
3: Fox's Steve Harrigan, Central Command insists, even with the strikes continuing, that the Strait of Hormuz remains open to commercial shipping. And thousands of people who are not U.S. citizens ended up on New Jersey's voter rolls.
5: New Jersey Governor Mikey Sherrill says this happened under the previous administration of fellow Democrat Phil Murphy. More than 6,000 non-citizens being registered as voters in 2023 because of a software error in the Motor Vehicle Commission system.
3: And that's Fox's Lisa Brady. 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

0: 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Marco Rubio, I had extended excerpts of Rubio to play about 3 days. He gave a great speech on left-wing terrorism. And this is what really happened. We first saw it in 2020. And I'll steer away from January the 6th and the controversy around that. I have a lot to say about that on another day, but I don't want to go there now. But I'll stick with George Floyd in 2020. And it was, to an extent, personal for me because my nephew was in high school when all of that was going on. He missed his senior prom. He looks just like me, by the way, Austin. He's a very good-looking. Just a little joke there. I'm just kidding around, folks. We have a sense of humor on this show. But it wasn't funny at all that life as he knew it as a high schooler changed. My niece, who is my princess, and even though she takes after her mother ideologically, she takes after me musically, and I'm very close to her. She isn't obsessed with politics. She might be listening. Hi, Anna. I love you very much. But my nephew couldn't do anything. My niece got caught up for a brief while. This is where I'm going with this. In the George Floyd protests. That's where we saw the beginnings, or at least it was pretty obvious what was happening, that it was this. A well-intentioned reaction to what appeared to be absolutely police excess. Well-intentioned protest marches were infiltrated by Antifa and others. And at points in Washington State, and if you don't believe me, folks, ask them. Al-Qaeda was infiltrating some of these. Al-Qaeda, here's an interesting fact, Austin. Al-Qaeda broke away from ISIS because they thought ISIS was too out there. They said, all right, yeah, we want a caliphate. We want to take over the world, and we'll fly planes into buildings. But this business of cutting people's heads off, we don't like that. So they thought ISIS was too extreme. And Al-Qaeda delves into the realm of propaganda a lot more than ISIS does. They want to convert and change as many young people as possible. And the best place to go is a left-wing protest march because you have young people who come from broken homes, and they're just out there. They're not in church. And whatever you have to say about that, folks, if you're not in church, you can be corrupted by these people if you're of high school age. But here's the pernicious part of what happened. They were being trained, without even knowing it, to protest. They were being trained in the art of the protest march. And they were protesting, as far as they knew, for very good and sound reasons. We don't want police brutality. We thought that the civil rights movement was over with, that the need for it was gone, but here we have this. And they learned all these tactics. And 4 years later, the left was using the protest march, but they were using it quite differently. No longer were they protesting George Floyd. They were protesting Israel's reaction to what happened on October the 7th a few years back. And suddenly, the same kids who learned the march were protesting. They were very well versed in the form of the protest and rather oblivious to what the content of their protest was. That's how these people have taken over. Now, for years, people like me and people like Dale were saying this kind of stuff. I don't know. The other side said, you're nuts. You're crazy. You're a conspiracy theorist. And now, it's almost, Austin, unsettling to me because I really don't want the Democrat Party to go away, per se. I want there to be two parties. When I started this radio show, there was a pretense that both parties wanted the same thing. We just had different ways of going about it. That's no longer the case. We don't want the same thing. There is no common ground.
1: I will hear people wax sort of almost philosophical, or they'll sort of get a little bit teary-eyed about a previous time at which that was the case. I think my dad's brought that up. Again, I was not around for it. But yeah, historically, people said, hey, I mean, there was a bit of middle ground. Everybody wanted a good country. We just kind of disagreed on how to get there. But
0: there was Ronald Reagan, again, you know, I was, what, 11, I guess, when Reagan was elected. I was just beginning to appreciate what was happening in the world, and my mom and dad were tickled pink about Reagan's victory. But he got along quite well with a very liberal Speaker of the House, Tip O'Neill. Now, that was the proverbial, they'd argue politics during the day and go have a cocktail after the fact. And they agreed on things. They negotiated every now and then, but they largely maintained their ideological purity within the parties. And it was, politics was pleasant. Politics was fun. I go back to my sister and my brother-in-law, Austin. When I graduated from college, 1992, the show Crossfire on CNN was a great show. You ever heard of that show?
1: I have not, no.
0: It was an old show. It was really the precursor to all cable news debate. And it was a pretty good show. On the left, you have whoever. On the right, you have whoever. And there was an actual debate between pundits. It was Bob Novak, for those who remember CNN. You had Tucker Carlson was on that for a while, on the right. And on the left, you had Michael Kinsley, who was kind of a geek, but an intellectually honest liberal. And there was real debate. And you had real issues. And when I first, I can pinpoint the time, if not the exact cause, of when civility vanished from politics. Maybe it was when it was Newt Gingrich versus Bill Clinton in 1994, when Newt brought on the Republican Revolution and got the Republican majority back from the Democrats after, what, 50 years of Democrats being in charge. Maybe that was it. And Democrats, like my sister and brother-in-law, were so spoiled, so convinced that Republicans would never be in the majority that they just couldn't stand it. I don't know when it happened, but
1: that
0: I know.
1: That is a good question, though. When that actually did, when did it fall? Probably slowly, I have to imagine, but there probably was a moment you could point to, you'd think.
0: Yeah, because my sister said, it's fascinating to me. I remember the first time they came to visit me in Nashville. I had just been, my dad effectively said, all right, buddy, you graduated from college now. Either pay rent or go find some. He was much more kind and nice about it. He said, you know, when I was your age, buddy, my dad made me pay a little rent for living at home. And I said, really? Which he didn't expect me to react that way. He thought, all right, this lesson's not getting through. So he just spelled it out. And there I was in Nashville. And my sister came to visit me with my brother-in-law. And we watched Crossfire together. And then he and I started debate. I forgot what the issue, I think it was taxes. Doesn't matter, though. We, after that show was over, started debating the issues. I was, what, 22 years old, and he was 70. I'm just kidding. He's not that old. He acts like it. But my sister said, I love this. I love this interaction between you two. Why don't we do this every time we get together? And we did, and then all of a sudden we didn't. And I remember the night that she got below the belt in her responses to me, and I thought, this is no longer fun. This is no longer pleasant. Because I don't like to argue. I like to debate. And I'm going to usually win the debate with the liberal, but I don't do it in an obnoxious way, do I, Austin? I know you've only been with me for a day and
1: I've not seen
0: quarters.
1: You debate yet, but you're a friendly general presence, so I can't imagine you getting too fiery.
0: You ought to hear this is kind of a fun story. While we're ADDing out, right before we go to the next break, I told you I had to go a summer after my senior year to graduate at Swanee. And it wasn't that I had failed that much. It was that I hadn't gotten enough A's and B's. And at Swanee, you have what's called quality credits that go along with your, you can't just pass everything. You have to pass it pretty well on average, or you have to get X number of credits. So I had passed all the classes I needed. I just needed a few more quality credits. So I went back that summer, and one of the classes I took was a kind of a cush class. It was a philosophy class, but it was an intro to ethics or something that you can appreciate this as a fellow major. Having been through 4 years of the major, this was going to be like 101 all over again almost. And
1: yes, those early classes are not too hard. Almost elective classes, you'd call them.
0: Exactly. So And the professor in this particular, it was a very calculated choice because he was my faculty advisor, and he knew that I had to get at least a B minus in that class to graduate. And so he really held my diploma in his hands, literally almost. And he said, well, you're going to have to participate in the debate if you want to pass this class and get a B minus, certainly. So I did. And the debate involved, I didn't get to choose the topic here. I just had to be on one side of it. But it was kind of an interesting topic. It wasn't your typical, let's debate capital punishment or let's debate abortion. None of that stuff. It was, what if a couple wants to have a baby they can't? So they get a surrogate mother and they engage in a contract. And the contract says that the surrogate will not smoke cigarettes and not drink and not do drugs. She'll take care of herself. And after the fact, they find out that she did indeed drink or did smoke. Could they invalidate the contract? I thought that's kind of a weird thing, but kind of an interesting thing. So I'm in this. Which side do I have to take? You take the side that the contract is null and void. Okay. So I started taking that side, and I'm up against this very liberals in college at Swanee. Liberal girls were usually very attractive, but you knew they were liberal because they didn't shave their legs, Austin. Joe Biden might have liked him, but they so here's this woman, and her favorite word, I think, ever was autonomy. That you're going to take away her autonomy. I'm not taking away her autonomy, I debated. I said, it's simply the case. She engaged in this contract, so she can't do these things. Well, how are you going to enforce that? Are you going to put cameras in her house? I said, no, I'm not going to put cameras in her house. You can look at the umbilical cord after the birth and determine whether or not she did drugs. That's how you do it. Oh, you're going to enforce it after the fact. And I paused and I said, have you ever had somebody enforce something on you before the fact? Has a cop ever pulled you over and said, you're about to do 90, here's your ticket? And that was the end of the debate, Austin. But see, that was kind. It was just thorough and effective. It's News Talk 770 AM 92.5 FM WVNM The Will Anderson Show. Stay with us.
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0: coffee in the hospital, Austin, yesterday? I don't even know. It's the Will Anderson Show final segment. Golly, 2 hours never flies by like this. Does it? News Talk 770 AM, 92.5 FM, WVNN. Dear Will, I'm with you, Rubio 2028. So we have a clip of Marco Rubio in what I think was a pre-presidential speech about freedom and left-wing terrorism. But we'd need to do a whole hour on that someday. Probably not tomorrow. But this minute from that speech is right in line with what we've been talking about today. What socialism is, what socialism leads to. It's either communism or capitalism. It can't linger within itself forever. It has to go one way or the other. And when it goes the way of communism, Marco Rubio is here to tell you what communism really is. And this is a brilliant minute from this speech. Do you have the clip ready, Austin?
1: Yes, sir, I do.
0: All right, roll it in production control, sir.
2: The old dogma was wrong. The old dogma was wrong. None of this is driven by idealism. It is not utopian. In fact, it is the opposite. One of the criticisms you sometimes hear of communism, for example, is that it sounds good in theory, but it never works in practice. That's actually not true. Communism does not sound good in theory. The world it envisions for all of us is small, flat, gray, leveled of all exception, drained of all that is good and noble in the human soul. The world it envisions is a world without courage, a world without creativity or ambition, a world without heroes or glory or great causes to strive towards, without a world without miracles, without myths, without men who rise above the rest to do incredible and extraordinary things. And the world communism envisions is a world without God.
0: So you start with that. God cannot compete with communism. Or what I should say is communism cannot compete with God. And communist dictators know that, which is why God isn't allowed. God isn't allowed because God sanctions our individual rights as Americans. In communism, the object, the way to deal with individuals is to destroy their human spirit, to destroy their sense of individuality. Individuality can't be tolerated under communism. That's why communists are very good at the Olympics sometimes, because they know how to get people together. Nothing like a gun to your head to make you practice your Olympics. But he nails it here. Don't think that communism fails. Communism fails to live up to what the utopians, the naive utopians who embrace it, envision. Communism is not a wonderful, lovely, happy, sufficient world. Communism is hell on earth. Communism is the absence of God. Communism is the absence of the individual. Communism is the absence of freedom. And the Democrat Party in this nation has now been taken over by communist folks. And that isn't talk show rhetoric. That's what's happening. And that's why it's useful to play people like Bill Maher on this show. Because, and in my case, Van Jones tonight on this show. Because these are the only honest Democrats left in the world of punditry. People like Bill Maher, people like Van, they are outcasts. There's no place for them on MSNBC. There's very little place for them on CNN. It's a little different at CNN. They're trying to appear normal. CBS is trying to appear normal. But these people are in shambles psychologically. They are, because they didn't expect this to happen. They accommodated the communists because they thought they would always be in charge. They were giving them proverbial pats on the head. Yes, we agree with you, little fella. We think everybody should have this and that and universal. And the establishment liberal Democrats thought, we're never really going to have to confront these people. Think Gavin Newsom. He thought he could have his cake and eat it too. He still thinks he can have his cake and eat it too. But the only thing saving Gavin Newsom right now is that 49 other states aren't as fouled up as California is. so people can flee California, and they are fleeing California. U-Haul is headed out of California more explosively than diarrhea in the South. That's not one I would want my grandmother to hear. But California only works because the rest of the nation subsidizes it. And Gavin Newsom wants to take California and its nascent communism and spread it all over the rest of the nation. You think he'll be in the running to be the nominee for president?
1: Austin. Marco Rubio. I mean, I will be honest. I've been kind of leaning Vance in that kind of battle, but that was an impressive speech. I like that he said communism's not even good ideologically. Like, really reading some of those guys, it's like there's no room for art or spirituality or anything higher than, I guess, a full stomach. So, yeah, I like that. That was a good speech.
0: Meanwhile, I was so hoping there was audio of, what's that guy's name? Hassan Piker.
1: yeah, Hassan Piker, the internet communist.
0: Yes, the literal internet communist that these Democrats are going on his show. Bernie Sanders is going on his show to talk. He's a good guy. Hassan Piker cares about the working people. He's out there reading Chairman Mao. Now, I don't know how you do the Babylon Bee with people like Hassan Piker in the world. But we can't say keep them coming because they're taking over that party. And they're still stealing elections. And the Republicans in the Senate aren't doing anything about it. Where is Vice President Vance, the president of the Senate, on that front? He's AWOL. We need him, folks. It's the Will Anderson Show. WillAndersonTalk@gmail.com is where you can write me. We'll be back same time tomorrow night. See you.

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1: Of strikes. I'm Lisa Lacera, Fox News. Central Command says this latest round lasted for about an hour as the U.S. continues to work to end Iran's stranglehold on the Strait of Hormuz. This as President Trump issues a warning to Iran.
2: Instead of diplomacy, both sides warning that this war could get out of hand, could escalate further. In the White House today, President Trump saying the U.S. has been nice so far, but there have been much more severe options on the table that could happen.
3: If we left today, it would take them decades to rebuild. And I don't believe they could ever rebuild. And honestly, they haven't seen anything yet.
2: Iran's foreign ministry also making a somewhat veiled threat. The spokesperson saying, when asked about the possibility of a U.S. invasion of Iran, saying there are many in Iran who are counting down the moments until that happens, basically saying, bring it on.
1: Fox's Steve Harrigan in Tel Aviv. The U.S. military has confirmed a third service member is believed to be dead in last Friday's attack by Iran in Jordan, identifying her as Sergeant Angel Rompersad of Queens, New York. The number of dead in the Iran conflict is now 18. A heated exchange on Capitol Hill as War Secretary Pete Hegseth is confronted by Michigan Democratic Senator Gary Peters over the strategy for the Iran conflict.
4: You don't have a strategy. You don't have a long-term plan to actually win this war. Win the war. The men and women are going to be able to do it, but they need to have leadership. When will you show leadership?
5: We have leadership.
4: When will you show leadership?
6: Why don't you show some leadership and stand up to your fellow Democrats who won't fund the troops, who stand and play partisan politics while you don't give us the money?
1: Hegseth was on the Hill asking for an additional $88 billion in funding from Congress, much of which would be used for the Iran conflict. The House has passed a stopgap measure that would fund federal agencies through the midterm elections. It next heads to the Senate. 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
1: Prosecutors in the UK released more information on the killing of a former politician.
19: Anne Widdecombe's body was found in her kitchen on July 9th. A day earlier, prosecutors say the 78-year-old had been beaten to death with a hammer. 28-year-old Joshua Keres appeared in court accused of murdering the former Conservative government minister. Prosecutors say Keres struck Widdecombe 21 times. The attack was caught on security camera footage in her home. Police are still investigating whether there was a terrorist or political motive. In recent years, Widdecombe was a high-profile spokeswoman for the Reform UK party. Joshua Keres has yet to enter a plea. Jonathan Savage, Fox News.
1: As concerns grow worldwide over the harmful effects of digital content on kids, lawmakers in France have adopted a bill that bans children under 15 from using social media, making it the first country in the European Union to do so. The bill also bans the use of mobile phones in high schools. This legislation is one of the final major pieces of law before President Emmanuel Macron leaves office next year. He wants the law to take effect at the start of the new school year in September, but a review to see whether the law complies with the French Constitution is likely to take place and could delay that. Authorities are warning that some drug smugglers are using rideshare services to move migrants into the U.S.
20: Border Patrol warning drivers to be on the lookout for pickup requests that are in remote areas near the border, third-party bookings, or passengers who look disoriented or covered in dirt. Now, all this comes as illegal crossings remain near historic lows. Agents warn drivers who unknowingly transport illegal migrants could face alien smuggling or harboring charges.
1: Fox's Brooke Taylor in Dallas. Uber tells Fox News the safety of its drivers is a top priority, and they're allowed to cancel any ride in which they feel unsafe. I'm Lee Silasera. This is Fox News.
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quick story. That last couple of nights, I've been telling people, hey, if anybody has any info on some type of illegal voting, issues with voting, non-citizens voting, hey, I'd love to break the story. You just got to send me the information. And today, I don't know, 2 o'clock, 3 o'clock in the afternoon, I was checking my voicemails and checking my emails and stuff, and I got a flood of emails from listeners who I think it was they sent to my Facebook page, my Twitter account, flooding me with this New York Times story, or I don't know who broke it first, but this story of New Jersey admitting that they allowed 6,600 non-citizens to be registered. And while I appreciate it, it's an unbelievable story, and we'll talk about it next hour and take some phone calls and talk all about it. It's only good to me if you get it to me before it's on every English-speaking newspaper's site in the world, right? That's the point. But the governor called foul on the state of New Jersey. It's an interesting story. They say 400 undocumented workers voted, non-citizens voted, but roughly 6,600 residents were improperly registered through no fault of their own. It was the fault of the computer glitch and the people working inside the New Jersey state government. We'll get to all of that coming up next hour. America at Night, back in a moment.

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9: Well, the old saying goes, the more things change, the more they stay the same. And if you look at the landscape today when it comes to the media, we are in a bit of a crazy world where you've got Facebook and Twitter and online journalism and independent journalists trying to compete with traditional journalists and traditional radio and TV and newspapers. There's a book that talks about the beginnings of the newspaper, which have a lot of similarities to what's going on today. There's a new book out. Hachette published it. It's called Empire of Ink, The Printers, Rogues, and the Radicals Who Invented the American Newspaper. Alex Wright joins us. Alex, welcome to America at Night.
10: Hi there. Thanks so much for having me.
9: I have to start with, you are in the digital space. You work for the digital news of Google and New York Times and all that stuff, and yet you still fell in love with newspapers.
10: Well, yeah, I mean, I got interested in this story partly out of, you know, my own work. I've been, you know, working in the media space and the technology space over the years and, you know, have seen new technologies come and go and, you know, and all that sort of thing. But it also comes, this book really for me started as a kind of personal journey. I actually come from a family of country newspaper people going back to the 1800s. My great grandfather ran a tiny little country paper in Georgia back in the 1890s, and his sister started up her own little paper called the Ludowice News, and that was how they supported themselves for between them for almost 100 years. And so I've always had this kind of tether to like the old time newspapering and of the, you know, of the early days of the 19th century. And as I started to try to learn a little more about my own background, I just ended up falling down the rabbit hole into this really interesting, you know, kind of strange world of 19th century newspapers, and found that there were just a lot of interesting parallels to some of what we're all experiencing today.
9: Yeah, let's talk about that. It seems like there is a human need to communicate, whether whose cow won the grand prize at the state fair or who's going to be president of the United States, right? I mean, everybody, there's always been that need to communicate and write it down in some way, shape, or form.
10: Well, I think that's right. And what's really interesting when you look at old newspapers is they don't look entirely like newspapers as we think of them today. I mean, today, I think a lot of us, when we think of a newspaper, we think of the sort of, you know, just the facts, kind of so-called pyramid style reporting, the who, what, where, when, why, in that sort of neutral, you know, reporting tone that, you know, a lot of newspapers have adopted, you know, throughout the 20th century. But if you look back at the earlier generation of papers, it was much more of kind of the Wild West in terms of what you would find in these papers. People would publish poetry on the front page or share updates from their vacation or their relatives coming to visit or, you know, kind of weird facts or jokes. It was much more of a, in a way, you know, resembles kind of the social media landscape, and that people were putting all kinds of things in these papers beyond just what we think of today as news. And so to me, that was just a really interesting, you know, instance of just how some of these sort of fundamental human needs that people have to communicate, tell each other what's going on, and sort of engage in their communities were served by these early papers in a way that, you know, I think changed as we got into the era of mass media in the 20th century.
9: Alex Wright is our guest. The book is called Empire of Ink, The Printers, Rogues, and the Radicals Who Invented the American Newspaper. There's so, I'll go back and do the sort of where it all started, but the similarities between today and back then are so striking. There's this sort of highbrow philosophy that newspapers are supposed to be factual and well-respected, and the online is where all the scoundrels live and all the fake news and all that stuff. Newspapers were all about fake news and all about agenda-driven back in the day, were they not?
10: Well, yeah, especially in the early days, in the first part of the 19th century, most newspapers were just sort of brazenly political. They were often really effectively kind of owned and operated by the political parties. They were often, you know, really very opinionated and sometimes kind of nasty with each other. There was a lot of kind of playing fast and loose with the facts and editors kind of getting into feuds, which sometimes resulted in duels and fistfights, and it was they were pretty scrappy back then in a lot of ways. And so I think, you know, today, you know, we see people having sort of online flame wars or whatever, but it was kind of nothing compared to back then. You know, being a newspaper editor was actually quite a dangerous job. They were often exposed to violence, both sort of rhetorical violence and physical violence. And the role that newspapers played was often really as kind of political, you know, mouthpieces for a particular party, and the editors were actually very powerful political figures in their own right back then.
9: Yeah. Let's talk about the printing press in and of itself. You call them print devils. What's a print devil?
10: Well, you know, it's a term that goes way back to the earliest days of printing, back to the Gutenberg era. You know, in that era, people who would begin a career in a print shop were typically, you know, adolescents or people, you know, usually boys around 13 or 14 years old who would apprentice themselves to a master printer. And they came to be called printer's devils. And there's a lot of speculation about where that term came from. Some people think it's just because of the way they looked. They were sort of covered in ink and soot and kind of working with lead type all day, so they looked a little bit like devilish. There's all kinds of other theories. There's sort of a myth, an old printer's legend, that there's a devil that lives in every print shop, and people have tried to like unpick that back to the legend of Dr. Faustus and other kind of theories. But the printer's devil was an established role for hundreds of years in print shops, where that was sort of how you entered the trade. And there were many famous writers started their careers as printer's devils. Mark Twain is probably the most famous one, but also Benjamin Franklin and Horace Greeley and a lot of notable writers. Walt Whitman, you know, started his life in the print shop. So the printer's devil was kind of an apprenticeship that sort of was the way a lot of people embarked on a career in publishing and writing. And it was kind of a time-honored tradition that kind of fell by the wayside in the 20th century when everything became more automated.
9: Yeah. What didn't they have to like spell upside down and backwards?
10: Well, yeah. I mean, up until, you know, the 1880s, all type was set by hand. And so you had to have this particular skill to take a little tray and set these metal pieces of type that were called sorts in reverse order, and then, you know, get it right. And then you would set it manually in a frame, and then you would print one sheet at a time. It was a very laborious kind of time consuming process, a lot of really repetitive detailed work. But yeah, that was how it worked up until, even as, you know, a lot of the printing process became industrialized in the 19th century, that last mile of setting type was a sort of stubbornly manual process right up until the end of the 19th century.
9: I mean, and as you write, there were competitions as to see who could be the fastest typesetter, I guess.
10: That's right. Weirdly, it became a spectator sport. The very fastest typesetters were called Swifts, and they actually competed for prize money in public competitions. You know, the kind of thing you'd see today, and it's probably on like ESPN2 or something. But it was considered, it was almost like kind of a John Henry story, where you saw these people, they kind of knew automation was coming, and there was a lot of pressure to move faster and faster. And they started to like really take a lot of pride in that skill of being able to set so many, you know, so many letters per minute. And then that all changed pretty abruptly at the end of the century, when finally they figured out how to automate the process of typesetting. And I talk about that at the very end of the book, where a new invention called the Linotype machine really changed the whole game. And there was a sort of an interesting story. There were several competing machines, one of which was backed by Mark Twain, where he lost his fortune. So Twain, who himself had been a printer's devil and a typesetter, you know, thought he had the magic technological solution to automate this. But unfortunately, he backed the wrong horse and quite bankrupt in the process.
9: Alex Wright is our guest. The book is called Empire of Ink: The Printers, Rogues, and the Radicals Who Invented the American Newspaper. All throughout the book and all throughout the conversation, you must have dealt with this too. The newspapers from the time they were invented in the beginning of the Revolutionary War here in this country, they were constantly fighting through the decades new technologies that sort of replace things. And so you couldn't help but think about what was going on today, right? Newspapers are being replaced again by something else, right? I mean, technology has always been there at the front lines of newspapers and media.
10: Yeah, for sure. And I think one of the interesting things about that I learned in writing this book is, you know, that in the 19th century, editors, publishers, writers, they were much closer to the technology in a way. They were really themselves often, you know, master printers. The person who edited the paper was also the person who ran the presses and set the type. And, you know, often it was very small scale operation. That changed, you know, as the century went on and new, more powerful machines started to emerge. You know, by the middle of the century, you started to see steam powered printing presses and what are called rotary presses, where they print paper in a continuous roll as opposed to one sheet at a time. They later in the century, they invented the ability to make paper out of wood, which a lot of people may not realize was a relatively recent invention. Before then, it was all made out of rags. But that the combination of these technological innovations helped create the conditions where the newspaper industry really mushroomed. At the end of the Revolutionary War, there were 37 newspapers in the entire country. By the year 1900, that number had risen to more than 20,000, and that accounted for more than half of the newspapers in the entire world, for a country that only had about 5% of the world's population. So there was a really kind of incredible explosion of new publishing technologies that led to this kind of outpouring of print. And I wouldn't say it's all because of technology. There are many factors at play here, but technology was an important part of the story.
9: But it's almost like everyone's got a Twitter account and a Twitter handle, and every organization and every group and every special interest and every knitting club, right? They all have a Twitter account. And in back in the day, everybody had a newspaper in some way, shape, or form.
10: Well, there's some truth to that. I mean, there were, you know, 20,000 newspapers. Not everybody literally had one, but a lot of these papers were very community driven. Like, they were often, you know, the thing that really characterized American newspapers during this era is they were very local. They were often very small country weeklies where, you know, they had sort of an open door where a lot of people in the community could find a voice, could contribute something. They could send in a poem or, you know, share a life update. And it was a much more of a sort of local collaboration among a bunch of contributors. And it was often, you know, really orchestrated by a small, what was sometimes called an able editor, which was kind of the one man or one woman band who kind of ran the whole thing, who was played a central role in the community. And that all really changed as we get to the end of the century and you start to see the bigger urban papers really emerge with, you know, circulations in the millions and, you know, big industrialized printing presses started to kind of crowd out the smaller, you know, local papers, and eventually the sort of big industry consolidation started to happen. But for much of the century, newspapering was really a very distributed, highly local enterprise. And as I argue in the book, it does in some ways bear some resemblance to today's much more fragmented media landscape, where it's pretty easy for anyone to set up shop and post something and make their voices heard.
9: Would you argue that, because the book goes from the Revolutionary War up to the beginning of the 20th century, that's how you sort of end it. Is that, I mean, are you arguing, are you debating that that might be the golden age of newspapers? I mean, 20,000 newspapers, that's a pretty good run for an industry.
10: Right. Well, it sort of depends how you look at it. I think I don't want to like overly idealize that era. Like, there were also a lot of downsides to that era when anyone could publish anything. Like, people did play fast and loose with the facts. There were a lot of hoaxes and sort of made up stories, and there wasn't really the sort of professional standard of journalism that we started to see in the 20th century, where people went to journalism school and learned to, you know, report in a sort of neutral, fact-based way, or at least to aspire to that. But that said, it was a very colorful period, and you really see a lot of just really authentic, very kind of interesting, you know, varied voices taking shape. And so it's a really rich, I think, in a way, if you look at 19th century newspapers, you really get a glimpse of what real life was like, and you get these really kind of energized, kind of interesting voices emerging in a way that I think got kind of squeezed out with the emergence of the kind of the big newspapers in the 20th century, where things started to get a little more polished and and professionalized. So yeah. it was a very kind of wild, boisterous time for newspapering, and it's super interesting. But I don't know if it was a golden age in the sense of like great, you know, sort of Pulitzer winning reporting,
9: right. Yeah.
10: But it was certainly interesting and lively and fun to read.
9: Alex Wright is our guest. The book is called Empire of Ink. Hachette is the publisher. The printers, the

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2: Fox News, I'm Sue Guzman. In Arizona, Democratic Governor Katie Hobbs cruised to renomination easily in Tuesday's primaries. She will face the winner of the Republican primary come November. War Secretary Pete Hegseth in a verbal confrontation today with Senator Gary Peters of Michigan after revealing the conflict with Iran has cost more than $37 billion.
3: When will you show leadership?
4: We have leadership.
3: When will you show leadership?
4: Why don't you show some leadership and stand up to your fellow Democrats who won't fund the troops, who stand and play partisan politics while you don't give us the money?
2: Hegseth asking for additional funding. Thousands of non-U.S. citizens ended up voting in New Jersey in the 2023 and 2024 elections.
1: New Jersey Governor Mikey Sherrill says this happened under the previous administration of fellow Democrat Phil Murphy. More than 6,000 non-citizens being registered as voters in 2023.
2: Fox's Lisa Brady. 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
1: Newspapers, where are they going? Well, where have they been? There's a new book called Empire of Ink by our guest, Alex Wright. The printers, the rogues, and the radicals who invented the American newspaper. And we're talking about newspapers from the Revolutionary War up to the 20th century and what the world was like. Alex, before we get into some of the crazy stories of some of the crazy people who invented some of the big newspapers that are still around today, let's talk about the advertisers, because none of this exists, these 20,000

0: newspapers, big and small, they don't exist without the advertisers. The advertisers must have realized that advertising worked in newspapers.
1: Well, yeah, I mean, advertising really became a powerful force in newspaper publishing really in the second half of the century. Before then, as I mentioned, a lot of newspapers were kind of subsidized by political parties, or they existed on subscriptions. I mean, there were always ads, but advertising as a kind of national, you know, economic engine really came into its own after the Civil War. And there were a couple of things underlying that. One was that, you know, newspapers became more networked. And so it was possible for an advertiser to run an ad that would appear in multiple papers at once, which starts to create this kind of national advertising economy. And the way they did that was through a combination of things, but they had what was sometimes called ready print services, where newspapers could sort of subscribe to pre-printed pages that they could then, you know, have one side of the newspaper printed for them with some sort of canned stories and advertisements, and then the other side was blank, and they would print their local news on the other side. And so the result of which is it created this advertising economy. A lot of those ads initially were for so-called patent medicines. You know, people are probably familiar with the term snake oil salesman. That's
0: sure.
1: Sort of what that means, right? There was literally snake oil and a lot of other, you know, dubious concoctions being sold. But they were wildly popular and helped sort of pave the way for this national advertising industry that really became kind of the lifeblood of newspapers in the latter part of the century, where it became, you know, a hugely important part of the economics of publishing. We're, you know, reaching these big audiences, and newspapers themselves became more commercially oriented than maybe they had been in the past.
0: What about cartoons? What about comics? What about crossword puzzles and or classifieds? How do those all work into all this?
1: I mean, I think a lot of that stuff started to emerge as you get into the 20th century. But there were a couple of like technological innovations that that were sort of foundational to things like comics appearing. The ability to do what was called stereotype printing, where you could start to like produce images at scale played a big role. That was sort of became more popular during the Civil War. Before then, you know, most newspapers were pretty much just text, with occasional sort of woodblock prints peppered in there. And the emergence of syndication services really started to take shape during this period. You saw, as I mentioned, the ready print services, but also the Associated Press. And then eventually people started to figure out there's a business model in creating content centrally that can then be, you know, be licensed to many papers. And that's really what enabled the big sort of comic syndicates, syndicated columns, things like that. Classifieds were kind of always part of the equation, but they, as you know, as big daily newspapers grew, it became a much bigger part of the economic equation. You know, by some estimates, often as much as half of a newspaper's profits in the early 20th century might have come from the so-called back of the book, the classified ads. But it was, you know, again, a combination of things that converged to create what we think of today as the modern newspaper.
0: A lot of people don't realize that one of the biggest downfalls of newspapers today was Craigslist, right? When you could post, you wanted to sell your car on Craigslist for free and didn't have to put it in the newspaper. That devastated the finances of the local newspapers.
1: Well, it did. And, you know, people like to sort of pin that on Craigslist. My view is if it hadn't been Craig, it would have been somebody else. I think it was more the internet and just the nature of, you know, the internet sort of open architecture. Just it was almost inevitable that newspaper bundle was going to come undone, just because it was just ripe for disruption with, you know, when anyone could start up a business and pick apart what had been this very successful kind of combination of things that sustained newspapers. Eventually, slowly that started to fragment, and then we ended up in the media landscape we are today. It's a very different world we're in now.
0: That's a good point. Everyone blames Craig, but Steve just as easily could have done it. That's a good point.
1: Right.
0: Alex Wright is our guest. The book is called Empire of Ink. A couple of great stories and a couple of great people you've uncovered, Alex. Let's start with Nellie Williams. Tell me about her.
1: Well, yeah, so Nellie was a really inspiring character that I sort of stumbled across doing this research at the when I was at the American Antiquarian Society in Massachusetts. They have this great collection of what they call amateur newspapers, which were a whole genre of papers that were basically produced by children in their homes. And this became a real popular trend in the 1870s and 80s. But Nellie Williams was one of the very first of them. And her story is, I think, really compelling. She was 11 years old, living at home in upstate New York when the Civil War broke out. And her older brother went off to join the Union Army. Her mother had died a couple of years earlier, and her father had fallen ill. And so it was really just her, her kind of sickly father, and her little sister kind of left to figure things out. And the family had fallen on pretty hard times. But they had one prized possession in the house, which was a printing press that her father had actually won in a poker game a couple of years earlier. And she had learned to use, her brother had taught her some, you know, the basics of how to do printing. And she took it into her head to start up a little newspaper. So at age 11, she produced the first edition of this paper called the Penfield Extra. And it had a great subtitle, Little Nellie's Little Paper. And at first, it was kind of like slice of life for like an 11-year-old girl, like about what was happening at home and, you know, in the neighborhood, and it's, you know, the kind of like juvenile writing you would expect. You would imagine this was just something she was doing for her family and friends. But over time, she stuck with it and started to write more broadly about what was happening with the war, with the world around her. She started inviting people from her little town to start contributing things. So she started this kind of network of correspondents who were contributing to this little paper. And over time, it really grew an audience. Within a couple of years, she had 3,000 paying subscribers. She was getting written up in like the Rochester paper and getting invited to tour around other big press rooms, and became a little bit of a minor celebrity, and was also supporting her family by doing this. Really was a great example, I think, of how it was possible in that this era just to kind of have an idea and run with it and start up your own little paper and find an audience. And she did that very, very successfully and inspired a lot of other kids to do the same thing.
0: What a tremendous story. Again, you can almost hear that as a social influencer today who starts something when they're 12 years old and all of a sudden goes viral and so on and so forth. So in a sense, she was a social influencer of her day. It just happened her day happened to be the Civil War.
1: Yep, totally. It was a lot of parallels there. She was almost like an early blogger, you could say.
0: Yeah. Tell me about this museum in Boston, up in Massachusetts, where it has all these newspapers. That sounds fascinating.
1: Yeah, it's in Worcester, a little bit outside of Boston. It's the American Antiquarian Society. It's an amazing institution. They have the world's premier collection of early American newspapers, most of which have not yet been digitized. A lot of people maybe, you know, have a misperception that all the stuff is online somewhere. A lot of it is, but there's a lot of things there, like these early amateur papers that you really just can't find online. And they have an incredible collection there. They were started by an early printer in the 1900s named Isaiah Thomas, who may still have his printing press, you know, looming, you know, above the whole reading room there. But it's an incredible place. I would recommend, if anyone's in the neighborhood, I would definitely encourage you all to visit. It's an incredible collection.
0: Alex Wright, the book is Empire of Ink. I also was fascinated by the Native Americans and their propensity to write and to read and to publish. Tell us about Sequoia.
1: Yeah, so in the 1820s, you saw the emergence of the very first Native American newspaper, and it was published in Georgia by the Cherokee Nation, and they would never have been able to do that if it hadn't been for this guy named Sequoia, who was a Cherokee gentleman who I'd never heard of before I started researching the book. But he was apparently a real polymath, a kind of genius who actually invented a written language for the Cherokee just a few years before. Up until then, the Cherokee was, like most Native American cultures, it was an oral culture. They didn't really write things down, but he was somewhat educated and learned about the power of the written word and thought his people needed to be able to take advantage of that power. And so he invented a written language that apparently was just incredibly well-designed and easy to learn, to the extent that a huge number of Cherokee people became literate in a very short period of time. And soon enough, they started actually producing their own newspaper called the Cherokee Phoenix. They went and got themselves a printing press with the help of a missionary in the neighborhood, and the chief of the Cherokee, like, strongly advocated for this and recognized this was going to be key to his people's future. And they started producing the Cherokee Phoenix in both Cherokee and in English. And part of the audience was the Cherokee themselves, but also it became a vehicle for them to influence public policy decisions and what was going on in the Capitol and to give themselves a voice, in the dialogue about, their own future.
0: Any of those newspapers, any of those issues still around today?
1: Those are still around. That's one you can find online. If you Google Cherokee Phoenix, there are facsimiles of that online. Interestingly, there's today a paper called the Cherokee Phoenix. It's not exactly the same paper, but it's also a paper for the Cherokee that they named it that as a kind of homage to their earlier predecessor.
0: Yeah. All these stories are in the book, Alex Wright, Empire of Talk, The Printers, Rogues, and the Radicals Who Invented the American Newspaper. One more. Tell me about Josiah Warren. Who was he?
1: Yeah, this is another just interesting and kind of obscure figure, but I kind of stumbled on him in writing the book. He was a bit of an eccentric, apparently a brilliant guy, but also kind of an anarchist and free who had been living on a commune, sort of a utopian commune in Indiana, a town called New Harmony. And he was very engaged with the question of, who has the right to publish information and make their voices heard. And he felt strongly that, in order to realize some of his utopian ideals, he wanted to make it easier for anybody to publish and to find an audience. And so he started tinkering. He was also a bit of a mechanically kind of adept guy who started tinkering around with some other ideas for how you could print. And he essentially ended up stumbling on this mechanism for publishing in a continuous roll. He basically invented what's now called the rotary press, or a version of that was then eventually commercialized by companies like the Ho Printing, the Ho Press Company, and others. He also developed an early sort of version of stereotype printing, and he saw this really just as part of his own project of sort of, liberating people so that they could express themselves in print. But his work actually ended up becoming quite influential in enabling the sort of mass commercialization of some of these tools that eventually became real game changers for the newspaper economy.
0: Probably one of the biggest inventions going is the, mm-hmm. the able to mass produce the newspapers. Alex, I know everybody asks you this question: are newspapers going to be around, or are their days truly numbered?
1: I mean, I'm actually a cautious optimist about the future of news. I think that newspapers in their historical form are changing, but I think there's actually going to be a durable demand for something like a newspaper for a long time to come. But I actually think that what we're going to see is kind of probably a bit of a divergence, where I think there's going to continue to be a small number of kind of national news organizations that are going to continue to command attention and command audience. And then I think you're also going to see, and I think we're seeing this today, a lot of like green shoots of small local papers that, I think people are, my own theory is I think a lot of people are kind of burned out on social media and all the kind of, kind of rage baiting that's going on, and are kind of maybe yearning for like a sense of community in the places where they live. And I think you're seeing actually some interesting new experiments with sort of place-based kind of community news organizations. And I think they start to look a little different from what maybe newspapers look like in the 20th century. But I think there is an appetite for that. I think where it's going to be hard is going to be for, the newspapers that are kind of in the middle of those two poles, who are maybe, the sort of bigger regional papers that may have to really reinvent themselves in new ways to find new audiences. But I think at the end of the day, for all the kind of business challenges that the newspaper industry has gone through in the last 20, 30 years since the rise of the internet, I think we should keep in mind that the demand for news itself has probably never been stronger. People are still spending a lot of time consuming news. It's just coming from a lot of different sources, and figuring out that the economics of that are going to continue to be challenging.
0: Well, you don't know where you're going if you don't know where you've been. And the book Empire of Ink tells us where newspapers got started and how they became what they were, and maybe some insight into where they might be going. Alex Wright, the author of the book Empire of Ink, The Printers, Rogues, and the Radicals Who Invented the American Newspaper. It is a wild ride and a fun read. Alex, thank you very much for your time. Good luck with the book tour. Be safe, and we'll talk to you down the road.
1: Yeah, thanks so much for having me. I really enjoyed it.
0: You got it. America at Night, back in a moment.
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0: All right. How about that? We are done with hour number two. We've got open phones straight ahead. We got lots to get to. Lots of phone calls, lots of text messages. Anything you want to talk about, whether the new attacks in Iran, now they're threatening to close the Red Sea to make life harder for Saudi Arabia. We got this story coming out of New Jersey, where New Jersey was computer glitches of 6,600 non-citizens apparently registered to vote, and some 400 voted. New Jersey calling foul on itself. We could get into some of that. Also, President Trump taking a less harsh tone when talking about China. And a couple of days ago, he was all hot to bothered about China and what they did in the 2020 election. Today, not so much. We can certainly talk about all of that and really anything you want to talk about, because the hour is it's all yours. And start lining up. People are already lining up for the phone calls for next hour. 1-844-2-McGraw, 1-844-262-4729. If I have time, I promised you last night, if I have time, remind me, and I'll tell you the story of my job at Target when I was in when I was in college. I guess you'd call it a job. They hired me. Didn't go very well, and I didn't last very long. And it was none of their fault. It was all yours truly. So we can get to some of that next hour as well. The phone number is 1-844-2-McGraw, 1-844-262-4729. Phone calls to line up for live phone calls. If you can't hold on, or you're in a place where you're not listening to this live and you want to make a comment, the voicemails are always open. And, of course, the text messages is alive and well. Same number for all three, 1-844-262-4729. Lock it in so you have it in your phone. Also, all of these shows gets turned into a podcast. Download where all podcasts are found. Subscribe, and then it gets sent to your phone each and every day. Our executive director is Alex Hinson. Our engineer tonight is Richard Good. I'm McGraw-Milhaven. And this is America at Night. On what?
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20: An 11th night of attacks. I'm Sue Guzman, Fox News. Another night of U.S. airstrikes against Iran is complete. Fox's Steve Harrigan has more from Tel Aviv.
21: CENTCOM saying that the strikes for tonight lasted at least 1 hour. The purpose of the strikes, once again, to try and degrade Iran's ability to attack shipping in the Strait of Hormuz. Iran was able to disable a Kuwaiti tanker inside the Strait of Hormuz in the past 24 hours. The crew had to evacuate off the coast of Oman. Also, they attacked a desalination plant inside Kuwait. So continuing to harass U.S. allies in the region. Instead of diplomacy, both sides warning that this war could get out of hand, could escalate further. In the White House today, President Trump saying the U.S. has been nice so far, but there have been much more severe options on the table that could happen.
20: Meanwhile, Iran's interior minister visited Pakistan in an effort to try and reignite the peace talks. U.S. military confirming that a third U.S. service member died in Friday's attack on a base in Jordan. He's been identified as 28-year-old Sergeant Angel S. Rammerstad of Ozone Park, New York. The president is pledging support for Lebanon following months of conflict between Israel and the Lebanese terror group Hezbollah. Today, he hosted the leader of Lebanon at the Oval Office.
22: During an Oval Office sit-down, the president revealed that he isn't just trying direct diplomacy by talking to other world leaders. He is willing to try direct diplomacy by talking to terror group leaders, and he revealed this in the context of a meeting designed to try to figure out how to stop the war between Israel and Hezbollah in Lebanon.
23: I would speak to Hezbollah, and I speak to everybody. I'll speak to people that a lot of people think I shouldn't be speaking to, and things work out.
20: Fox's Peter Ducey. 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
20: U.S. Representative Andy Biggs, a fierce ally of President Trump and former head of the House Freedom Caucus, has won the Republican nomination for Arizona governor. Biggs defeating fellow U.S. Representative David Schweikert in the primary and will now face Democratic Governor Katie Hobbs in what is likely to be one of the closest gubernatorial races in November. The Pentagon is running out of money amid the re-escalation of conflict with Iran, where Secretary Pete Hegseth asking the Senate Appropriations Committee for more, as we hear from Fox's Jennifer Griffin.
26: The Pentagon is slated to run out of money at the end of July, early August, and so they need Congress to intervene if they're going to keep going. What we understand right now is that they're basically robbing the operations and maintenance budgets to keep the war going. They're going through a lot of munitions with the ongoing airstrikes that have really ramped up in the last 10 days. The last time that the Pentagon held a press briefing and took questions from the Pentagon press corps about the war was May 5th. That's over 2 months ago.
20: Hegseth spoke alongside Chairman of the Joint Chiefs of Staff, Dan Kane.
27: The Armed Forces of the United States of America serves as our nation's ultimate safeguard and our insurance policy to preserve, protect, and defend our national interests, security, and prosperity.
20: The House has passed a government funding bill that would extend funding for all federal operations through the midterm elections. It's a move made months ahead of the September 30th deadline to avoid a shutdown. The 220 to 205 vote was largely along party lines. Legislation to fund the government through December 4th now heads to the Senate. And President Trump has approved an agreement with Saudi Arabia that could potentially provide the kingdom with uranium enrichment capability for its civilian nuclear program. Sources telling the Associated Press that that agreement is expected to be announced as early as Wednesday. This proposed 30-year deal will reportedly give U.S. firms a hand in developing the program. I'm Sue Guzman. This is Fox News.
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3: All right. We've gotten to our number three. Phone calls, text messages. All of that is straight ahead. 1-844-2-McGraw, 1-844-262-4729. We got lots to get to, lots of news. Let's try and get to some of these phone calls here. Let's drop down and talk to Paul in Waynesport, Pennsylvania. Paul, you are on America at Night. Thanks for joining us.
5: Hi, thanks for taking my call.
3: Sure.
5: A couple comments about the daylight saving time. The woman that was on, I totally agree with the things she said. I've studied this myself. I'm not saying I have more expertise than her, but I agree her points are correct. However, let me put some other light on it. There's something else. She probably knows this but didn't get to it. Another significant feature about our circadian rhythm is that human beings are on a 25-hour clock. We know that because when they've put people, volunteers, experiments in an environment where they have no time reference, they all go on a 25-hour day. Okay. Now, one thing that means is that people tend to want to stay up later night after night. One of the most important things to do to correct that is see the sunlight rises, something she was talking about. Morning light is better. It regulates all that. Having said that, though, then the other thing is this. The way we order life, because most work starts in the day, school starts in the day, people don't actually get to see and experience the morning daylight as much as we do the evening. You know, kids get done with school, people get done with work, and so on. I know that for a number of years, my wife and I and our five kids lived in northern Michigan. That's way, way west in the Eastern time zone. Interesting thing, even though it's way further north, it's so far west in the time zone, even the shortest days of the year, sun sets not till 5 o'clock. And you get into later January, February, it's even better. Kids would come out, we could get 1-2 more hours of cross-country skiing in the winter.
3: With the daylight savings.
5: Well, they would, in essence, what I'm saying is that was functional daylight savings time.
3: Right.
5: Almost, because you're so far west in the time zone. My point is, it does some nice things. It actually, I agree, her points are absolutely correct. The science, she's absolutely correct on that. But functionally, you know, even though afternoon daylight maybe not as good, you get a whole lot more of it.
6: The other thing I would say.
3: Hold on a second. So you're in favor of making it standard time all the time or daylight savings
6: daylight
3: all the time?
6: Daylight saving the whole time.
3: Oh,
6: daylight
3: so see.
6: All the time.
3: Oh,
6: people
3: because,
6: will
3: well,
6: get
3: what if,
6: more daylight.
3: Yeah, but she was saying daylight in the morning was more important than anything else.
6: And she's right. But what I'm saying is, functionally, the way life is organized for most people, that's there, but you don't get to see it.
3: Yeah. Well, what do you say? Well, how do you respond when we tried this in the 70s and it was an epic failure?
6: Okay. I'm older than I sound, and the guys at the gym all think I'm way younger than I look. And I don't act my age. I don't plan on doing that anytime soon. I had just gotten married. My wife had a year to finish college. I'd graduated college, and she was student teaching, finishing her last year. I was at work. One of the things I know about that, and I can understand it, when you were talking about your age, that was done hastily with almost no rollout. And I think people didn't because like, oh, we gotta save energy because of the, you know, all of a sudden the price of oil had gone up.
3: Yeah.
6: Somewhat similar today. But it was a sudden that had never happened before. And I think that fast rollout or almost no rollout, I think that's a lot more of what created the habit. That's my opinion.
3: Yeah, but how would you roll it out slower? I mean, at one point you have to rip off the Band-Aid.
6: Oh, you do. What I would do, I would say, look, if it's approved to do, keep it as year-round daylight saving time, take a year before you start doing it. Give it lots of publicity. You know, get things in place for, you know.
3: But the kid is still going and standing on the bus stop at 7:30 in the morning with total darkness.
6: I would say this: our five kids were all going to school in northern Michigan. It doesn't get light till 9 o'clock in the morning. This.
3: Yeah.
6: They were fine. All the other kids were fine. The kids liked it because they got afternoon daylight. You actually got to be outside when it was daylight.
3: Well, I who knows? It looks like the train has left the station, and it looks like we're going to do the experiment all over again, just like we did in 1972. So we'll wait and see what happens. So, Paul, I appreciate the phone call.
6: Okay.
3: Good stuff. Thanks for checking in, as always. Let's go to Wyoming and check in with Bill. Bill, you're on America at Night. Thanks for checking in, Bill.
7: Evening, my bro.
3: Evening, Bill.
7: If we want to be honest and fair to the people in Iran, we have to go back to 1953 when the United States government declared an unconstitutional war against Iran and sent the CIA in to overturn their government and install the Shah of Iran, who wound up being their Stalin. They finally got around to getting rid of the Shah of Iran in 1979 in the Islamic Revolution. But, of course, we have to remember that back when they put the Shah of Iran in, they ran the Ayatollah off to France, where he was in exile until 1979 when he came back to Iran to take his rightful place as the leader of Iran. Well, now then, after we got the Ayatollah back and everything was back to semi-normal in Iran, Iran kind of looked around. And they said, "Well, you know what we've got going on over there in Israel is kind of strange because you know they wanted to set up a two-state situation over there. At least that's what they claimed." And they created the PLO, and
3: Bill. Thank you for the tutorial. That's all accurate in some way, shape, or form. What's your point to all this, Bill?
7: The whole thing.
3: What's your point?
7: You don't want to hear the whole thing. No.
3: I only have limited time, so I'm trying to get to your point.
7: And you're wasting it.
3: What is your point?
7: Yasser Arafat, they created Hamas to get rid of Yasser Arafat, repositioned Hamas.
3: What is your point, sir? Sir, please get to your point.
7: Go in there and have a genocide and create greater Israel, which is their goal.
3: Sir, stop yelling at me. Just what is your point to rehashing us with the history of the Middle East?
7: Because you're ignoring it. You have this guy on that talks about 46, some 47 years ago without going back 73 years when we put the war in there in the first place.
3: Why are you screaming at me? When did I put
7: because
3: a history?
7: I put it that way when people try to ignore reality for their own special revisited kind of history.
3: Okay. Thank you, Bill. Thank you for the tutorial. Whoa. The full moon out tonight? Holy mackerel. All right, hold that thought. Frank in Cumberland. Tony, we got New York on the line. Hold on. We got to get to a whole bunch of text messages, a whole bunch of voicemails. And if it's going to be one of those nights, I need to put my flak jacket on. I'll be back in a moment. America at Night.
2: Coming to you from the heart of the nation, this is America at Night with McGraw-Millhaven.
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1: All right, sorry that I cut that guy off, but I only have an hour. I can't go back 70 years and do a dissertation on the history of Iran. I tried to get him to make his point, but I don't know what happened. Frank in Cumberland, Maryland. Frank, you're on America at Night. Thanks for calling.
2: First of all, you handled that previous caller beautifully, I thought, and what you did is good for us all because it provides people with a good example of how to carry on a civilized debate. Now, let's see how well I can do. We all agree racial discrimination is wrong. It's immoral and it's against the law. And we Americans pride ourselves on being a nation of laws, not men, and our leaders boast of living by what they call the rule of law. And yet for the past nearly 60 years, we have flouted the 14th Amendment to the Constitution and the Civil Rights Act of 1964 and our own deepest moral convictions to practice racial discrimination against white men through euphemisms like affirmative action and strategies like race-norming quotas and minority set-aside.
1: Well, why just white men? Why not white women or Asian women?
2: White women are called what's called a protected group.
1: Oh, I see what you're saying.
2: White women, blacks, Hispanic, and handicapped are considered protected groups. And if
1: if you allow a black man in, if you lower the standards for a black man, aren't you then sort of discriminating against a white woman? Also,
2: it depends on the situation, I guess. But white women are also getting special consideration.
1: But that's all gone by the wayside. The Supreme Court threw all that out. Now you can't look at race as a admissions issue.
2: Right. But did I ask my two other questions? So what does this tell you about our national character? And what did you, McGraw-Milhaven, as a good and articulate citizen, ever do about it? 60 years, why didn't anyone try to stop it? Except me. Well, I tried to stop it in my own little way.
1: Well, wait a minute. Hold on a second. First of all, I don't know how much power you think I have. I missed it when I was a president of the United States or something, or a Supreme Court justice. Or what did you want me to do? What could I have done?
2: Speak out about it. I wanted you to do
1: well, hold on a second. How do you know I didn't speak out about it?
2: Well, that's what I'm asking. What did you do?
1: Well, I didn't hold a rally. If that's what you're asking, I didn't burn my bra in a sense. But I will tell you my thoughts on affirmative action. There's clearly something that to base it on race never made sense to me. Now, maybe 100 years ago, it might have made sense, 150 years ago, but there's no reason why Barack Obama's daughters, or if he had a son, should get special preferential treatment because they were grew up with means and or all sorts of benefits that the quote-unquote normal kid wouldn't have gotten. And so why, because of the color of their skin, would you give them preferential treatment as opposed to a kid from West Virginia whose parents died of a heroin overdose and, had to sort of raise himself and his three kids in poor Appalachia, West Virginia? Why should they get special treatment because of the color of their skin as opposed to the white boy who, you know, had to raise his three daughters or sisters by himself? So I agree with you. I think to just look at the color of somebody's skin kind of didn't make sense to me.
2: Well, why did it go on for 60 years, and what does that tell us about our national character?
1: Again, Frank, I only have 3 hours a night, and I've only been doing the show for 6 months, so there's only so much power I have. But I do appreciate you thinking I have more power than I do, and if I did have that power, I would right all the wrongs, not just the affirmative action wrongs.
2: Well, more power to you, Mr. McGraw-Milhaven.
1: Thank you, Frank. I appreciate it. Let's try... I don't know where to go. Let's go. I got a couple minutes here. Let's try Alex in Mountain View, California. Alex, you're on America at Night. Thanks for calling.
3: Hi, thanks for taking my call and for another great show. I just wanted to say that the success of Trump's war plans for Iran depended entirely on the assumption that the Iranians and other ordinary people in foreign countries innately want a Western lifestyle. If that assumption had been true, they would have overthrown the government, installed a Western-oriented government, and agreed to all of Trump's demands. But unfortunately, that didn't happen. And now Mr. Trump is stuck. Basically, the people of Iran support their government. And he's going to end up with a deal that is worse than what Biden actually got. And already, I would say that the 12 soldiers or so who have died, they died for nothing. Because this war should not have been initiated. Because Trump's that assumption is false. And he based it on that assumption. And one thing I wanted to add was I believe actually Marco Rubio is the guy who convinced Trump to buy that assumption and to believe that actually he could cause a revolution in Iran, and that did not happen.
1: Well, I don't know if there were protests. They were violently put down with thousands and thousands of, to believe the news reports, thousands and thousands of people who were killed. So I don't know. I think the people of Iran would like a new form of government, but they don't have the resources. They don't have the guns and the bullets and the ammunition and the military hardware to sort of help them. No one's coming to their defense. We're not dropping, military assets to them and, trying to sort of bring it down from the inside. They were promised, or they were sort of, they were sort of encouraged, but in terms of actually, we don't know. I think there's only so much they can do. They're just trying to survive this nightmare as of right now. But I do thank you for the phone call. I got Catherine in Vancouver. Catherine, I got 1 minute to the bottom of the hour break. Welcome to America at Night, Catherine. You got 1 minute. Go.
4: Something doesn't add up, and my brain hurts, okay? Because everywhere I go, everyone's saying, we got a gas shortage, right? And I'm going, why is there a gas shortage if there's so many people driving electric cars? And I'm thinking, what, they got a hole in their gas tank? Like, what is it?
1: Well, we don't have a shortage of gas. We have plenty of gas. There aren't gas lines like in the 1970s. We have plenty of gas. It's just the price of gas has gone up because of the supply and demand, right? So we're not at the point where we have to go to even and odd days with our plates. So I get your point, but we're not short of gas. We still have plenty of gas to get to and from. But I appreciate the phone call, Catherine. Thanks. All right, hold that thought. We got to get to voicemails. We got more text messages. And the phone calls, man, they are off from Jupiter tonight. Holy mackerel. We're just getting started. 1-844-262-4729. 1-844-262-4729. America at Night. Stay right there. Back in a moment.
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0: Man, I love this place. I've been surfing here since I was a kid. Now, seeing my grandson out on the water, it means everything to me. Watching him and taking in the blue waves, the sea breeze, the blurry horizon?
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0: Day. Bertha will bring some impacts to southeastern Louisiana as well as Mississippi. Minor to moderate storm surge flooding, especially east of the Mississippi River. Strong gusty winds potentially leading to some isolated power outages.
1: Fox Weather's Marissa Torres and U.S. Representative Andy Biggs, a fierce ally of President Trump and former head of the House Freedom Caucus, winning the Republican nomination for Arizona governor. Biggs defeating fellow U.S. Representative David Schweikert in the primary and will face Democratic Governor Katie Hobbs. 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
2: 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That's 844-2-McGraw.
3: So far tonight, I've been criticized for not giving the full history of Iran all the way back to Adam and Eve, and also criticized for not solving the affirmative action problem until recently. Let's see what Jim in Portland, Oregon's got. Jim, you're on America at Night. Thanks for calling.
4: Thanks, Neil. I was very amused by what you said just a second ago. On the daylight saving time thing,
3: yes.
4: I don't like the change, and I heard that it I don't know, for 3 or 4 days after you go from standard to daylight, you know, people are a little groggy, you know, fender benders, you know, the rate of that is up a
3: right.
4: little bit.
3: Yeah.
4: And so that bothers me, you know.
3: Well, there's, can we agree that there's no perfect solution, right? If we keep the current system, there's an issue with it.

0: If we go to daylight saving only, there's going to be an issue. Who wants to go? Who wants to have their kids stand at a bus stop at 8 o'clock in the morning in total darkness? And then if we go standard time, well, then you're going to miss some sort of evening fun in the summertime. So there is there is no perfect solution. So let's just start there. After that, all we know is that we tried daylight saving only in the 70s, and they repealed it within weeks because it was an epic disaster.
1: I would propose what your guest said, because it's if you think of sundial time, you know, when the sun is on the meridian, you know, the zenith, so to speak, midday, that is, standard is closer to that.
0: Yeah. You know, I how much, you know, somebody called up and said, hey, let's just, you know, let's just tell people we're going to do it in a year and a half. Well, all right, in a year and a half, then we're, whether we do it tomorrow or a year and a half, how do we prepare for it? Would we get some sleep for the next year and a half? So I don't know. Everyone's got an opinion. Everyone's full of it. Who knows what it's going to do. But all I know is that we tried it in the 70s, and it was an epic disaster. I don't know why we would try the same thing again 50 years later.
1: Well, when I prepare for the change from standard to daylight, I do it late Friday afternoon. That way I'm kind of getting used to it on Saturday. There's still a bit of a shock, but it's a smaller shock on Sunday, losing that hour of sleep.
0: Jim, thanks for calling in. Appreciate it.
1: Thank you.
0: Yeah. You got it. I'm weirded out because I don't know, like now, half your clocks change on their own. So when you pick up your phone the next morning, you like don't even realize it's daylight saving or standard time because your phone automatically changes. But then when you go down into the kitchen and the microwave changed, but the stove didn't or the clock on the wall didn't. So it's you don't know what time it is. Let's do some voicemails here. Linda in Wichita, you're first up. What do you got for us, Linda?
2: I have left you some messages regarding voter fraud and some examples of places where voter fraud existed in Michigan, Arizona, California, etc. Even here in Kansas, there has been indications of voter fraud.
0: Okay, I'll take a look at it. I don't know where you sent it. Did you send it to my Facebook account or my Twitter account? Kansas... Donald Trump hired that guy after his win in 2016. I forget the man's name, but Trump hired that guy to do a, like, find the voter fraud in Kansas and came back and said there really wasn't any voter fraud. I mean, look, there's always, you know, there's always one or two or three or five or 20. I mean, these now this one in New Jersey where they've got 6,000 people, registered wrong through a computer glitch. I mean, embarrassing, absolutely. Should it happen? Absolutely not. It needs to be corrected. It's an embarrassing. Pick your adjective. It's unacceptable. But be that as it may, they said only 400 people voted. Now, granted, it's wrong. They should fix it. Never should have happened, but let's put it into context. It was 400 people who voted. Nothing really changed. It didn't change any votes. If it did, then it's a bigger story. Then you got that other story. Who was that guy down in North Carolina who was sent to jail for rounding up absentee ballots, right? At that point, what was that in 2016, 2017, 2018, whatever it was? They busted that guy. He ended up going to jail, and they redid the election because it was so broken. But they caught the guy, so they were able to catch it in time. I don't know. Voter fraud, it's going to happen. You have 350 million people voting. There's going to be a couple of mistakes along the way. But overall, I think the experts would tell you it's a pretty fair system, overwhelmingly fair system. Let's go to Northern New York. Pinky, you're on America at Night.
3: How are you? First of all, I'll make a quick note. You do not have daylight savings time. I used to work at a daycare. Don't get little ones up and expect them to be happy when you're forcing them to go out early in the morning.
0: So you are against permanent daylight saving.
3: Absolutely.
0: All right.
3: And
0: noted.
3: I would like to mention reporters and newspapers and what they're coming out with. I was way back. I was an investigative reporter for the Miami Herald. Our understanding was you tell the truth, and when it hits paper, it had darn well better be the truth. And that's the way we need to run things now. And people need to be held accountable for lying. And that's just the way it is. And, you know, you're pretty good at covering everything. And I thank you for that. And,
0: well, apparently not as good. I should cover more of Iran from zero BC up until 1954, well, I guess. But I'll do what I can.
3: Every moment has its time. I mean, you know, you can't just focus on one thing.
0: No.
3: And, you know.
0: I hear you.
3: Let me mention one other thing. Here in New York, all right, you go down to the DMV. The last time I went down there, there was a line going all the way out down the street, helping people get a driver's license, and they all had interpreters with them. Very few could speak English.
0: Yeah, I think New York is one of those states that allows undocumented workers to get a driver's license, which I know a lot of people are against, but why wouldn't we want undocumented workers to get a driver's license? We kind of would then know who they are.
3: Well,
0: and know where they live. And so don't we want at least some, right? I mean, I get that it's weird. Why would we, right? If they're undocumented, they should be kicked out of the country. Well, okay, fine. But until they're kicked out of the country and or made legal, don't we at least want some knowledge of where they are just in case something were to happen?
3: Yes. That's what I had asked one person down at the DMV. I said, so how much farther are you taking this? Are you going to give them citizenship? Are you going to acknowledge who they are, or just give them a license so they can do anything they want?
0: Well, I don't know if you can do anything you want with a license, but...
3: Well, sometimes you can.
0: Well, no, but I mean, you know, I don't know. You know, the other thing, too, is the federal government gives them a tax ID number so they can tax them.
3: It's crazy. Our world's
0: what's the alternative? They don't pay taxes? I mean, I get it. The system's broken.
3: The alternative is to pay attention to the law and start to keep the law.
0: Pinky, I agree with you. The system is completely broken. We can all agree.
3: We have to help.
0: But nobody wants to fix the system.
3: I do.
0: You and I do, but we don't have any control over it. The people we send to Washington would much rather use it as a campaign issue or a political issue or a fundraising issue than actually solve the problem, because we need workers in this country. We need people in this country, and we should bring them in and know who they are and have them registered and legal and all those types of things. But we don't want to do that. We would rather just bash the other guy's head over with it. But anyway, Pinky, thanks for the phone call. Let's do another. Let's jump down here. We've got Northwestern Indiana, John Doe. Take it away, John.
4: Someone would tell you about fraud, you would be a famous radio announcer if you could disclose it on the radio. Well, let me give you something. Fraud, waste, and abuse. Minnesota, billions of dollars of fraud, waste, and abuse of our taxpayer dollars. Your tax, my tax, everybody's taxes, going to Somalia, going to these centers that they go and there's no one there and they're getting millions of dollars. California fraud. 125-year-old people getting Social Security checks. Who are getting these Social Security checks? That's taxable income. Maine. Talk to your congressman and your senator, McGraw, and they'll tell you about all the fraud, waste, and abuse. And you can mention it on the TV, on the radio rather, and you become a famous announcer.
0: Those stories are already been reported on. I need something new. let's go back to the phones here. We got Tony in Montreal. Tony's two-time winner today. Tony, you're on America at Night. Good morning. Good evening. Good afternoon.
5: Good evening, and I guess it was good morning, too, today. But I find it's very interesting, you know, McGraw. I listen to the as much as I can of your previous experts that are being interviewed by you, and you seem to be having a lot of fun. But, you know, today I was just leafing through the news, and I heard Congressman Brandon Gill asking questions to the director of the National Museum of American History. The lady's name is Mrs. Hartig, and he asked her, what is this thing called a mass action toolkit, which you're handing out at the National Museum of History, where politeness is being seen as a defining characteristic of white supremacy culture? And it's defined in this mass action toolkit. And he asked her, are you polite? And she said, yes. So does that make you, a white supremacist? And I don't even understand this. Why? I went to these museums, McGraw, as a Canadian. I went down to these beautiful museums and went to the Lincoln Memorial and went to the Vietnam Veterans Monuments to show my kids. And as a Canadian, I was proud of your country to produce all these amazing things. Why would you want to degrade your own culture? Why would you want to degrade white people? Like, why is there an attack on white people? I thought you people in the United States are over pigmentation politics. I thought you were over this divisive BS. It's like it's just never ending. And like, how do you get to a clip or a click or some publicity as you start attacking people that are the backbone of your country? Everybody.
0: Yeah, I don't know what. Hurt. Hold on a second. I don't know what. I mean, like, hi, nice to meet you, or let me hold the door open for you. What do you mean by politeness? It doesn't make any sense.
5: Exactly. That's my point. Politeness is defined as being courteous and being helpful. So how can that be a premise of white culture supremacy? Everybody's polite. Everybody that I know, no matter what gender, no matter what color, no matter what religion, is polite.
0: Is he referencing, and I don't know anything of what you speak of, was he referencing like the whitewashing of history so we don't want to tell all the warts and all? Because we want to be polite.
5: Nope.
0: Is that what he meant? I don't know what he means by that.
5: Just imagine that there is a person that wrote a mass, I guess they call it a toolkit, a toolkit that when you walk into the museum, they say, okay, if you want to talk about the museum and our history, I'm not Canadian, but American history, part of it is they're saying is when white people are polite, politeness is a characteristic of white supremacy. Well, many people other than white people are polite.
0: Yeah, I don't understand. I don't understand the context.
5: Neither did Brandon Gill get a straight answer from the director Hartig. She couldn't explain it, but her museum is handing that out to people, both workers and to people that are visiting. So maybe McGraw, take a look at that if you wouldn't mind.
0: I'll track it down for you, Tony. Thanks for checking it.
5: It's always a pleasure talking to you. It's always a pleasure listening to you. And anybody that attacks you, okay, which I see a lot of guys attacking you, that you know what? You have a right to believe what you believe. Like, I believe what I believe, but we're still supposed to be friends about this man.
0: Stop being so polite to me, Tony. You stop being racist to me. Thanks, man.
5: It's because I'm white.
0: Yeah. All right. God love you, Tony. Have a good night. I want to try and get one more in here. Let's try and get, let's go all the way down to the bottom. Let's get Sheboygan, Wisconsin, in there. Sheboygan, what do you got for us tonight?
6: Last night you were talking about the afterlife, and it made me think about 40 years ago when I was driving down the interstate, stealing a kiss with my girlfriend. And I guess it lasted a little too long because I looked up and I was on the shoulder, and it was gravel at that time. So I turned real quick to get back on the road, and before I knew it, I was going right through the other ditch. I said, uh-oh, this is it. But instead, the car did a 360, came to a complete stop, engine turned off, couldn't believe it. Looked behind me, no cars coming. I said to her, are you okay? And she goes, yep. Started back up, went on my way, and I said, to this day, guardian angel saved my life. I don't know if it's a relative or just a guardian angel that I have. So I was just wondering, do you think you have one too, and ever had an experience like that?
0: Yeah, I Don't have time to answer that question. That's a good philosophical question for a late night talk show. However, I don't have the time. Doug, call back tomorrow and see if I can. That's a Friday night phone call. Call back. Tonight's too much time. We don't have enough time to get to it, but it's a good one. Call back, and when I got more time, I'd love to chew on that for a while. America at Night, back in a moment.
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0: All right, that's about going to do it for us. Don't forget, phone calls and text messages are always welcome. I had a lot of phone calls tonight, so we tried to run through those. Text messages, phone numbers, and voicemails, all the same number, 1-844-2-McGraw, 1-844-262-4729. And don't forget, every single thing we do on the show gets turned into a podcast. 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They're out there. 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And just do a search for America at Night with McGraw Milhaven. Yes, that's my real name. 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It's as simple as that. Or, of course, you can always listen right here every night, Monday through Friday. It's America at Night, and it is a honor of a lifetime to be hosting this show. And we love, just to let you know, we take all comers. We take them in the order in which they come. We don't screen. Obviously, we don't screen the phone calls, because if we did, we'd do a terrible job of it. We don't screen them. Never have, never will. I don't believe in it. We take all comers, and I believe in, having a great conversation with all sorts of people. That's the fun of doing the show. That's talk radio at its best. All right. Have a great night. Thanks for putting up with me, as always. And we'll do it again tomorrow night. On the schedule tomorrow night, we have the head of the Chamber of Commerce talk about small business in America as we head into the third quarter. Our thanks to Alex Hinton, who is our engineer. Excuse me, who is our executive director. Richard Good is our engineer. I'm McGraw Milhaven, and this is America at Night on Westwood One. We'll see you tomorrow night.
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1: The conflict continues. I'm Ted Lindner, Fox News. President Trump warning of expanding U.S. strikes against Iran. Fox's Jared Halpern.
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3: Honestly, they haven't seen anything yet. We've been nice.
2: During a meeting with Lebanon's president, President Trump told reporters the U.S. will soon hit Pickaxe Mountain, a suspected nuclear site where Iran is believed to have transferred centrifuges. At the same time, the president is pushing back on suggestions. Talks between the two countries are over.
3: You don't know what the dialogue is behind the scenes, that they want to meet desperately to try and end it because they're getting decimated.
2: But President Trump says unless Iran is ready to meet in a meaningful way, he has no interest. At the White House, Jared Halpern, Fox News.
1: New Jersey's governor blaming her predecessor for the registration of more than 6,000 non-citizens to the state's voter rolls.
4: Thousands of non-citizens were added to New Jersey's voter rolls because of a computer glitch. New Jersey's governor, Mikey Sherrow, says that a software error in the state's motor vehicle system led to about 6,600 people who are not citizens being registered as Garden State voters when they apply for a driver's license. And she's ordered the illegal voters be removed from the rolls.
1: That's Fox's Eric Shawn. The false voter registrations were active between June of 2023 and 2024. And it was primary day in the state of Arizona. Some results in tonight. U.S. Representative Andy Biggs, a fierce ally of President Trump and former head of the House Freedom Caucus, has won the Republican nomination for Arizona governor. Biggs defeating fellow U.S. Representative David Schweikert in the primary and will now face Democrat Governor Katie Hobbs in November in what is likely to be one of the closest gubernatorial races coming up this fall. 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
1: Authorities are warning that some drug smugglers are using rideshare services to transport illegal contraband. Fox's Brooke Taylor with more from Dallas.
7: Agents are issuing a new warning. They're increasing calls about criminal organizations using rideshare apps to move illegal migrants deeper into the U.S. without putting their own members behind the wheel. Border Patrol warning drivers to be on the lookout for pickup requests that are in remote areas near the border, third-party bookings, or passengers who look disoriented or covered in dirt. Now, all this comes as illegal crossings remain near historic lows. Agents warn drivers who unknowingly transport illegal migrants could face alien smuggling or harboring charges.
1: Uber telling Fox that the safety of its drivers is a top priority and that they're allowed to cancel any ride in which they feel unsafe. Today, President Trump headed to Georgia to speak to supporters in the Atlanta area. Fox's Tanya J. Powers with details on that.
8: President Trump's visit comes less than 6 months after his trip to a North Georgia steel factory and ahead of two major midterm elections in the state. His stop in Marietta is expected to highlight education, according to officials at Wheeler High School in Cobb County. He's also expected to talk about the recent launch of Trump Accounts, a federal savings and investment vehicle for children. Republican Rick Jackson, a healthcare CEO and political newcomer, is facing former Atlanta Mayor Keisha Lance Bottoms in Georgia's gubernatorial race and is expected to appear with Trump. Congressman Mike Collins is also expected to be there. He's taking on incumbent Democratic Senator John Ossoff in the general election. Tanya J. Powers, Fox News.
1: And French lawmakers have approved a bill banning children under the age of 15 from using social media, making France the first country in the European Union to pass a blanket ban on the platforms as concerns grow worldwide over the harmful effects of digital content on kids. Both chambers of the parliament voting in favor of the measure. I'm Ted Lindner. This is Fox News.
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6: Now, it's Red Eye Radio. 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
10: All across America, we are Red Eye Radio. He is Eric Harley and I'm Gary McNamara. Good morning. Thank you for being here this morning.
11: Thank you.
10: And what a zoo of a day it was yesterday, wasn't it?
11: Yeah, it was a crazy day. Another crazy day in the neighborhood. Yeah.
10: Oh, my gosh.
11: Yeah.
10: Where should we start?
11: Let's
10: start. How about we start with my representative to the federal government?
11: For the time being.
10: For the time being, yes. I mean, she's.
11: We haven't brought her up in a while.
10: No, we have not. She's been quiet, and so it's like, and we're talking about Jasmine Crockett.
11: Yeah.
10: And so you wonder what is she thinking? You know, what is going on? And Jasmine today decided to talk about soccer.
11: Well, this should be good.
10: Just in case you don't know, Jasmine Crockett is my congresswoman.
11: That's right. She serves your district.
10: Yes.
11: And they are eliminating your district.
10: Yes.
11: They're moving everybody out. There won't be any people living there anymore. Wouldn't that be funny?
10: When they redid redistricting,
11: they just told everybody, well, now you've got to move too.
10: Yes. It's going to
11: be the people have to move.
10: It's going to be the only place in Texas without people.
11: Yeah. Well.
10: I know.
11: Well,
10: somebody's going to say you're
11: on this side of Fort Worth, maybe.
10: East of Weatherford.
11: Yeah.
10: But this was, by the way, just by three blocks. And so people know, because I always get this when people catch half of it.
11: Yeah.
10: And I always talk about the fact that I live in a Democrat district.
11: Right, right, yeah.
10: Or a Democrat precinct.
11: Uh-huh.
10: And I'm going to guess I think it's like roughly 60-40.
11: Yeah.
10: And people ask me all the time, oh, why did you move there? Because I was one of the first.
11: You actually started the district, and then all these liberals said, we're going to turn Gary's precinct blue.
10: Yeah, exactly.
11: And that's what they did.
10: And I'm surrounded by red precincts all over the place. But
11: I'm the opposite. I live in a red precinct for now. it's on the line. And I do live in a red district. It's still Van Dyne.
10: I was initially in a red district. Yeah, remember, we shared the same congressperson back when we
11: started. Kenny Marchant.
10: Yeah, when we started together. Yeah. Yeah. So when the redistricting.
11: And nobody has ever seen him in public, by the way, including the entire time he served in office.
10: Yes,
12: And so I was red, then blue, mm-hmm. and then going back to red again.
11: Right, right.
12: But just by three blocks.
11: Yeah.
12: Three stinking blocks. Well, actually, three and a half. I forgot there's like a half street in there. So three and a half blocks.
11: Yeah.
12: I can walk out of my district in about 3 minutes. I can ride my bike out of the district in about a minute.
11: Yeah.
12: Well, on a cold day. Yesterday when it got up to 107 where I live.
11: Yeah, I was riding around and it was reading on my truck. It was reading 109, which can be misleading on your vehicle because there's a lot of radiant heat coming up, you know, from the ground and everything else. But I think officially it was around 107. And what they say, the heat index or the feels like, because we got to talk like kids now. The feels like temperature was, I don't know, 115, 117, something like that.
12: Which brings us to the question, how many temperature genders are there? No, okay. Let's get to the audio cut here.
11: All right.
12: Jasmine Crockett, here we go.
11: All right.
12: Ready?
11: All right.
13: The World Cup that captured the imaginations of the entire world when they saw all of these people of color that was playing for all these teams. And ultimately, if you recall, the last two teams, it was Argentina and Spain. And it seemed like the vast majority of the world was rooting for Argentina, or actually against Argentina, right? And why was that? Just give me an explanation if you could guess. If you'll just let them finish the answer.
14: Spain had the best team. Maybe that's why they were rooting for them.
13: There's also a racist history that
15: Mr.
13: exists.
15: Mr. Byer, you're recognized.
12: This is the... I mean, there's some other great stuff that we'll get to on the whole Smithsonian. You know, the Smithsonian was there.
11: Yeah,
12: and
11: yeah,
12: she
11: yeah.
12: was talking to a professor at that particular point.
11: Yeah, yeah.
12: And then she just got blasted. It's like... Spain colonization of Latin America?
11: Yeah.
12: Did you forget about that? Have you not read the history books? If there's any history books left.
11: Right.
12: It's all, excuse me, have you not read the history cloud?
11: Yeah. For those under the age of 70, a book was never mind. You gotta go out of your way to make soccer racist, right?
12: Yeah. Well, unless you're just trying to say that the majority of people here in the United States that love soccer,
16: by the way, I may be making this up, but because I actually don't have the statistics in front of me, but I don't believe that the majority of soccer fans are probably conservative. And the reason I say that is based on living in Portland.
11: Right.
12: So, is she saying again that the majority of people around the world who love soccer that are liberal are racist?
11: All right. Are they?
12: Yeah, wow. I mean, this is like a Kamala Harris thing again.
11: Yeah, exactly. Yeah,
12: I remember when Kamala Harris lost in the primary and said, I lost because of racism and sexism.
11: Right.
12: Well, there wasn't one Republican voting in that.
11: Well, okay, we'll go back to our era. And if you and I were to say, or someone that were to ask us, I guess, who was one of the greatest soccer players of our generation?
12: Pele.
11: Pele.
12: I would have been in college probably. I watched his final game.
11: Yeah. Yeah.
12: And
11: I remember that.
12: And I didn't watch soccer. You know, I really have never watched soccer, but when there's a great athlete like that.
11: Pele rose above that.
12: Rose above everything.
11: Right.
12: And I mean, I was shocked that I was cheering for a non-white athlete.
11: Exactly.
12: I hope Jasmine Crockett is happy now.
11: Yeah, like, right. How dare you? In fact, I was shocked that Pele had teammates. I thought it was just him.
12: Remember
11: the hype around him because he was good.
12: Yeah, he was.
11: I mean, you know, there's for soccer players, obviously Messi is, you know, the one everyone's talking about now. Did he beat the record? He was on the verge of beating a record.
16: I think he did. Did he hit it?
12: Look, I pay attention. I pay attention as much to soccer most of the time as I do this apparent controversy over the movie Odyssey.
11: What? Oh, my gosh. And the thing is, isn't it like 9 hours long? It's like really long, isn't it?
12: Well, the
11: like
12: funny
11: a really
12: thing.
11: Long movie.
12: A friend of mine sent me a meme on the Odyssey thing, and I'm like, yeah, there's a controversy or something on there.
17: Yeah,
12: and I said, you know, I said, with all the other things going on in the world, that hasn't been my number one focus. What's the whole thing there? And he said, Dylan Mulvaney's in it. And I'm like, I had to look it up. I was like, I got to look this up. I don't even know. And he's not in it.
11: Oh.
12: Dylan Mulvaney is not in it, but there is a transgender in it.
11: Okay.
12: There's a transgender actor in Odyssey, yes.
11: Oh, that's the controversy.
12: Well, that's one of them, and there's a whole bunch of others. I mean, it's being hit by the left and some on the right, but the majority of mainstream people on the right say it's a good movie.
11: All right.
12: Which I will see when it comes out on Pluto with commercials 5 years from now.
11: Yeah, right, exactly. Exactly.
12: Because I just don't.
11: Yeah, I mean,
12: I just don't go to many.
11: I keep seeing it, and it's like Matt Damon. I don't. It's weird because I don't see Matt Damon in that role. It just didn't seem like a fit to me. I don't know if he was the original choice, but I think Pauly Shore was the original choice. But
12: you know, the last movie I went to see
11: in a theater.
12: In a theater, I know what it was. Huh. I actually went to a matinee that started at like 11 o'clock on a Friday afternoon.
11: Yeah,
12: and there were about five people in there.
11: Right,
12: and it was I think it was 2018, 29 Midway.
11: Okay,
12: which was a great. And the reason I went was because I thought about the fact that it was the most realistic even. You know, using all the new, whatever technology they use, AI back then even, it was the much more accurate as to what the dive bombers actually felt and saw as they were coming down.
11: All right.
12: And so wonderful movie. Woody Harrelson was great in that movie.
11: Yeah.
12: I think it was Admiral Halsey.
11: He was
12: great in, he was absolutely great in that movie. In fact, to me, his best roles is between that and the crazy guy in 2012.
11: Yeah. Yeah.
12: But
11: Brendan Fraser is playing Eisenhower in a movie. And I don't know if it's out yet or it's about to come out.
12: And I never forget watching that movie, and I stayed for the credits.
11: Yeah.
12: And then I read up on it.
11: Right.
12: Do you know that movie, Midway, which is a great movie about the Battle of Midway.
11: Mm-hmm.
12: They couldn't find any investors in Hollywood, in the United States, to invest on that.
11: No, it was foreign investment to a large extent.
12: And where was the foreign investment from for the movie Midway?
11: China.
12: Mm-hmm. I was like, wow.
11: Yeah, right.
12: Now, I don't know if it made money or not. I'll have to look that up to see if it made money.
11: Now, if you slow it down frame by frame, there's subliminal messages in it. If you play it backwards, the story goes completely differently.
12: DSA in America.
11: Yeah.
12: DSA in America.
11: Yeah, exactly.
12: Let Hassan Piker wear a Mao uniform when he gives a speech.
11: Right. Yeah.
12: You really have played the racism card as far as you can take it when you're scanning to see racism in everything, and you're like, as Jasmine Crockett, Argentina versus Spain, racism.
11: Uh-huh.
12: And she couldn't even figure. She was like, well, they were against Argentina, for Argentina. Well, whatever.
11: Racism. Whatever it was, it was racist.
12: She didn't even think it out.
11: No, she didn't. No, she which proves there is no basis for those claims. She just screams racism.
12: Right. That's just hilarious.
11: Yeah.
12: That really was one of my favorites of the entire day. It was like, what in the? I mean, there's some good stuff yesterday with the whole Smithsonian, and getting the head of the Smithsonian there before Congress,
17: yeah.
12: who could not tell you what a woman was.
17: Right.
12: It was just the beginning of it.
17: Yeah.
12: And Brandon Gill from Texas just blasted her. We'll have that audio.
17: Yeah.
12: On the way in.
11: And apparently Mamdani is not going to arrest Netanyahu. Who knew that he didn't have the authority to arrest Netanyahu?
9: And he's breaking his campaign promise.
11: That's the first thing I thought it was. He breaks, because I think it was the New York Post that put it, breaks another campaign promise. He's not going to be able to arrest Netanyahu. He was never going to.
12: And was it the New York Post that had the, or I don't know if it was the New York Post, but I saw one article that was written up on it saying one of his senior people said, look, he can't do it, so everybody stop talking about it.
17: Yeah.
12: It's like,
17: yeah.
12: The only reason they're talking about it is because your boss promoted that he could do it.
11: Right. And he brought it up again recently.
12: Yeah, I love that. I love when Democrats do that.
17: Yeah.
12: Stop bringing it up. It's not important.
17: Yeah.
12: Well,
11: we're talking
12: your
11: about
12: guy
11: it.
12: Says it is important.
11: Right. Yeah.
9: Don't pay attention to what they're saying behind. Don't pay attention to the man behind the curtain.
11: Quit talking about the government-owned grocery stores. It'll happen. It's going to happen. Quit talking about free bus rides. All these campaign promises he floated out there. That won't happen without the rest of the state paying for them. Wow. Communism at its worst.
12: Or best.
11: Yeah. No, that actually might be the best they can do.
12: We are Red Eye Radio.
11: Brought to you by Hotshot Secret.
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0: We are Red Eye Radio. He is Eric Harley, and I'm Gary McNamara. Welcome and good morning. Hey, you know, something that I need to bring up here, because we had talked about it before we went on vacation.
1: Yeah.
0: But I found it out when I was back in New York over the weekend.
1: Right.
0: They have canceled the Buffalo Naked bike ride. Remember we talked about the Buffalo Naked bike ride that was being held to protest the use of fossil fuels?
1: I took vacation and time off for that.
0: And oil dependency. They canceled. They said because, number one, one of the causes, threats of violence.
1: And also the bicycle seats were too small.
0: Plus just general complaints. Now, the only thing is, again, we believe that people, if you wish to do it, you get the permits, you can do what you want.
1: Uh-huh.
0: But there were a lot of people also, knowing Buffalo, I mean, they may be liberal, but the last thing they want are naked people going around, and Buffalo is not Portland. So I knew there would be complaints on it. But as we said, the only point that we made is if you're doing this because of oil dependency, natural gas, oil, whatever,
1: right?
0: Then what I asked is, and I think this is even the more important question,
1: right?
0: Are they going to have the naked bike ride in January to promote the use of natural gas and oil dependency to heat our homes? That is a fair question.
1: Yeah. I think that would be
0: right.
1: I think that'd be a good question.
0: Really show that you're willing to sacrifice.
1: Yeah.
0: You know, remember,
1: and also demonstrate how cold the water is. Yeah.
0: Well, protesters, leftist protesters in the past used to suffer. We're going on a hunger strike.
1: Yeah.
0: Well, come on, taking a naked bike ride when it's 80 degrees in July, not a sacrifice.
1: I like the old hunger strike. Well, it kind of evolved. The hunger strike used to be a real hunger strike, and then it turned out it was like, he's only eating once a day. Like, millions of people around the world eat once a day. That's not a hunger strike. That's called fasting.
0: A naked bike ride in January in Buffalo to promote not using natural gas and any type of oil commodity to heat your homes. Now, that would get my attention.
1: I would say, how about, you know how they used to do sit-downs? Do a naked sit-down.
0: I could see
1: in January in Buffalo.
0: I could see George Costanza. Yeah. I was on the bike ride. I was on the bike ride. I was on the bike ride.
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4: Fox News, I'm Sue Guzman. The U.S. military completing an 11th night of strikes against Iran. Secretary of State Marco Rubio telling leaders.

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5: A Better Life with Dr. Sanjay Gupta.
6: I read this interesting story the other day, which was written by a colleague of mine, about why so-called, quote, admin nights are the new book club for busy adults. Now, I learned this is a term coined by journalist Chris Collin, who wrote about this life hack in the Wall Street Journal. An admin night is when people come together for a night, a fun night, while holding one another accountable to an assignment. The ones usually considered back burner tasks, the ones that you've been putting off. The person you choose to do an admin night with matters a lot because that's your accountability partner. That's what one person told us. People love the social aspect because it can bring these boring tasks to light, make them feel more fun, and where you go matters as well. You need to have enough space and hopefully not too many distractions. And again, don't forget to leave some time for fun. I'm Dr. Sanjay Gupta, helping you live a better life.
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11: And I'm Gary McNamara along with Eric Harley. Coming up in just a minute, Mamdani says that he cannot arrest Netanyahu, breaking a campaign promise.
12: One more time.
11: Like we thought it was going to happen. And now he cannot define what the working man is.
12: Ah.
11: We'll get to that more in just a minute.
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1: It was hilarious yesterday. We briefly mentioned it here to start the show, but it was just so funny when Mamdani backed off, and because it was everywhere.
0: Yeah,
1: it was just it was everywhere on social media, CNN, MS Now, Fox. Everybody was covering, whether he can arrest Netanyahu when Netanyahu comes to the United States. Mm-hmm. And we all, again, when he made the campaign promise, we said, he's lying to you. He doesn't have the authority. That's not going to happen. And when it got to the point yesterday where I saw the story where one of his own people said, look, we need to stop talking about this. Yeah, he should be arrested, but the mayor cannot arrest him. Only the federal government can. It's like, basically, stop talking about it.
0: It's like, well, where was that during the campaign?
1: Yeah, where were you then? Where were you then? And so that's hilarious. And then when you get into the minutia of socialism and promoting class warfare, It's real tough, because this is fascinating. It's real tough when the base that is really voting for you are the rich elite, and you're trying to say you support the working man. Excuse me, then I know that's a working man and woman and whatever other gender you identify as. The way somebody was saying, a friend of mine on Facebook the other day, it's Friday. It can't be Monday. I just can't handle this. And I said, I've got no problem. I just identify every day as Friday.
0: That's right.
1: Identify what I wish to identify, right, the days of the week.
0: Exactly.
1: To make me feel good.
0: That's right.
1: This was the definition of the working class.
0: All right.
1: The New York Times went so far as to accuse Mamdani of deflecting. When Lulu Garcia Navarro from the New York Times pressed Mamdani for a definition of the working class he professes to champion at a recent sit-down. The first answer he gave, Mamdani said, the working class included all who work to pay their bills. Well, that's everybody.
0: Elon Musk has like 19 jobs.
1: But he does work to pay. Yes. He also works to pay his bills.
0: As far as I know, his lights are still on. He's paying his bills.
1: When the reporter for the New York Times asked if it included someone making $250,000 a year, the mayor affirmed that he did, before ultimately drawing his line at $1 million a year. This is a man, from the New York Post writes this, this is a man who knows where his bread is buttered.
0: Yeah.
1: Mamdani is a self-described socialist whose political success depends on his ability to present as a champion of the working man, the kind who clocks in early, stays late, and coarsens his calluses in the interim. I love that. What great writing. I just love that.
0: I love it.
1: After the triumph of three far-left candidates, he backed in high-profile Big Apple congressional primaries last month. He heralded the supposed shift in the balance of power between the working people and the special interests.
0: Mm-hmm.
1: Finally, he declared, working people are going to have more of a voice in the halls of power. Except they don't. Because Mamdani and his disciples, potent political based, is composed not of overlooked everymen, but an all at once, excuse me, and but an at once privileged and aggrieved white collar class. The proof is in the pudding, according to the Times post-primary analysis of Mamdani's decisive defeat of Andrew Cuomo over the summer. The former beat the latter in the higher incomes, 42 to 30, whiter, 39 to 34, and more college educated, 45 to 28. But the more moderate ex-governor, God, calling Andrew Cuomo a moderate, this is how far left they've gone.
0: Yeah, right.
1: Jeez.
0: Yeah.
1: But the more moderate ex-governor came out ahead in lower income, 49 to 38, and black, 51 to 34. The yeah. Bronx backed Cuomo. Mamdani ran up the numbers in wealthy Manhattan and Brooklyn. A nearly identical story played out this summer. In the congressional races, Mamdani successfully upended. And so that's the entire point. A working man, how do you sell that? That's a very tough sell. So a working person is someone who makes $1 million. Well, if you're working, you're working. It's like,
0: yeah, yeah.
1: But I'm waiting for the left to say this. But you're not working if you like your job. If you like your job, you're not working. See, the definition of a working person should be somebody who whines and complains about their job all the time.
0: And makes very little money.
1: And makes very little money doing it, right.
0: That yeah, should like, be it. Most people in radio.
1: Right. But if you like your job, like mm-hmm. we do, mm-hmm. there's no work involved.
0: Right, there is no work involved. Well, the liberals do the work for us.
1: But, well, I mean, that was traditionally what the Democrats would say. Now, if you're a white-collar worker making buco bucks,
0: yeah,
1: $1 million a year, you are now part of the working class. And it's a great point that the New York Post, you know, brings out. It's like, well, that's who supports him. It's the millionaires that support Mamdani.
0: Yeah.
1: It's not the working class.
0: Exactly. You know, this is the thing. You know, there was a survey that came out. It showed. And this was the majority of people who said they were going to vote for him before the election said, we don't think his policies will work, but we want him to be the mayor. If you've got business, somebody, and you want to hire them for the manager, right? Look, I don't think you're going to do a good job, but I'm going to hire you. That's what they did, according to that poll. And they know it's not going to work. You have more and more Democrats coming out, especially after the DSA putting all their stuff out there. But really, he was the one who kicked the door open. You know, I had said leading up to the mayoral election of New York City that he won. I said, first of all the polls show there's no way he's not going to win. He's going to win. And so now the party has to decide, because you couldn't get Chuck and a couple of other top Democrats. I know Chuck's on his way out. You know, they don't want the older guard. They need, you know, fresh blood in there. But they had to decide as a party if communism, if we're going to cross into that true communism threshold. Now, the voters in New York City did it. But then that empowered all of the others, and now you have the Democratic Socialists of America putting out there what they want to do, what they're goal is, which you and I have been talking about for years. We didn't need them to write it down, but they did. So we thank them for proving us right. We would always get there, come on, slippery slope. Slippery slope. There's no slippery slope. It's here, it's now. And it's only going to get more extreme. There's no way it's not. They now just have to get, I don't know where they go next. I have no idea. You know, if they're fighting for children to be able to mutilate their own genitalia, I don't know how it gets more insane than that. The communism thing, you and I get. We go back to the Cold War era. We know what communism can't do. We know how it can fail. But this is a whole new generation. You know, it reminds me of the young reporters when Hillary was running against Trump in 2016. Those young reporters who were children when Bill was in the White House and had all the Monica Lewinsky thing and everything else regarding, you know, all his allegations and things that happened. And then they learned about that, and those young reporters wanted to ask Hillary. Well, now, again, we've gone through another generation. They know nothing about communism and how it works. What they see is free stuff. I thought it was weak that Mom Donnie was talking free bus rides. I'm like, bus ride? I mean, I know it's New York City, and a lot of people rely on public transportation. It's way too expensive to park and own a vehicle in New York City. But I thought, man, you got to go bigger than that. Well, he started to go bigger than that. Next thing you know, he's got Hochul going, okay, here's the check for a few billion dollars. And now we're full on into it. They still don't know, these young minds who voted for him, don't know what communism fully means.
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0: We are Red Eye Radio. He's Eric Cronin. I'm Gary McNamara. So the most fascinating thing is when you actually put it together in just a sentence that only takes a couple of seconds. And that's in when you look at Mamdani's socialism, the communism, whatever. It's, you know, it's always sold through class warfare. It's for the working man.
1: Yes.
0: But the problem is the working man isn't the demographic that's supporting you. It's right. The rich elite.
1: Right.
0: And so you have to change the definition of the traditional working class that you were hoping to get the masses to support you in. But by saying that the working class is up to $1 million, you've just blown your opportunity to use class warfare. Yeah. And so where do you go when only the rich elite, not only, but I mean the vast majority of the rich elite is where your support comes from, and you wouldn't win without them.
1: Right.
0: You've got to change all your definitions in order to promote class warfare. And it's tough to have economic class warfare when the person who is making $30,000 a year, you put in the same classification as the person making $1 million a year.
1: Right. Exactly.
0: That's a tough political hill to climb.
1: Yeah. Yeah. It's, you know, this is the problem. When you start going through the policies and trying to implement policies in these areas, and New York City is a great example of what the DSA wants to do, then you're going to find these limitations. This is why I think the DSA is trying to do it. You know, look, we want to do this nationwide, basically, so we can borrow money till no end. That's what they think we can do, but that's not going to work either.
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8: Latest Iran strikes complete. I'm Sue Guzman, Fox News. It was another night of U.S. airstrikes against Iran as hopes are starting to dim for a diplomatic solution to the conflict. Fox's Steve Harrigan with more from Tel Aviv.
9: The goal to limit or reduce the efforts of Iran to harass, target, and disable shipping in the Strait of Hormuz. That's CENTCOM's goal. Iran, on the other hand, has managed to disable yet another tanker, a Kuwaiti tanker, off the coast of Oman in that strait. Also, Iran hitting a Kuwaiti desalination plant, once again targeting the infrastructure of allies close to the U.S. in the region. As far as diplomatic efforts go, no sign of any progress, just the reverse. Both sides talking about a potential ratcheting up of events. President Tuff talking tough inside the White House, saying the U.S. has been nice to Iran so far, but there are much more options on the table.
8: U.S. military has confirmed the death of a third service member in last Friday's attack by Iran in Jordan, identifying her as Sergeant Angel Rapperstead of Queens, New York. President Trump pledging support for Lebanon following months of conflict between Israel and the Lebanese terror group Hezbollah.
10: During an Oval Office sit-down, the president revealed that he isn't just trying direct diplomacy by talking to other world leaders. He is willing to try direct diplomacy by talking to terror group leaders. And he revealed this in the context of a meeting designed to try to figure out how to stop the war between Israel and Hezbollah in Lebanon.
11: I would speak to Hezbollah, yeah. I speak to everybody. I'll speak to people that a lot of people think I shouldn't be speaking to, and things work out.
8: That's Fox's Peter Doocy, and President Trump has approved an agreement reportedly with Saudi Arabia that could potentially provide the kingdom with uranium enrichment capability for its civilian nuclear program. The 30-year deal will reportedly be announced as early as Wednesday. 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
8: Representative Andy Biggs, a fierce ally of President Trump and former head of the House Freedom Caucus, has won the Republican nomination for Arizona governor. Biggs defeating fellow Representative David Schweikert in the primary and will face Democratic Governor Katie Hobbs in what is likely to be one of the closest gubernatorial races in November. New Jersey Governor Mikey Sherrill says thousands of non-citizens were registered to vote in her state, and some even cast ballots in past elections.
13: It's unacceptable that the vendor released software with such a glaring error. It's unacceptable that the MVC took a year to get this issue fixed. And it's unacceptable that no one in the previous administration brought this to light.
14: Despite this issue in her state that occurred under the previous administration, the Democratic governor is criticizing President Trump.
13: As the Trump administration tries to weaponize elections for political gain, I am ensuring that we protect our elections.
14: Vice President J.D. Vance says otherwise, writing on X, quote, if only there was a way to stop this type of software error that allowed non-citizens to vote in our elections.
8: Fox's Christina Coleman. War Secretary Pete Hegseth is asking a Senate committee for more money for the conflict in Iran. Fox's Jennifer Griffin.
15: The Pentagon is slated to run out of money at the end of July, early August, and so they need Congress to intervene if they're going to keep going. What we understand right now is that there are are basically robbing the operations and maintenance budgets to keep the war going. They're going through a lot of munitions with the ongoing airstrikes that have really ramped up in the last 10 days. The last time that the Pentagon held a press briefing and took questions from the Pentagon press corps about the war was May 5th. That's over 2 months ago.
8: And the House has passed a government funding bill that would extend funding through the midterm elections. It now heads to the Senate. I'm Sue Guzman. This is Fox News.
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20: 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Gary McNamara and Eric Harley talk about everything from politics to social issues and news of the day. Whether you're up late or you're just starting your day, welcome to the show from the Relief Factor Studios. 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
0: All across America, we are Red Eye Radio. He is Eric Harley, and I'm Gary McNamara. I'm sorry, I'm just chuckling. The keyboardist from Journey, is he still the keyboardist, or is he gone now?
1: Jonathan no, he's still with them. Jonathan they're going to, I think, through next year, they're doing their farewell tour, which started in 1988. And... they're still, he's still with the band. He also has a Christian band. He's very involved in his church. He's conservative. It's kind of, there have been some both business related back and forth issues with him and Neil Sean. And also, not quite political, only that it got political. And Neil Sean's position was, you know, we just need to do the music and not get political, which is ironic because Jonathan Cain is now saying that about Bruce Springsteen.
0: Oh, yeah. He Journey keyboardist Jonathan Cain didn't hold back. This is from Fox News about his feelings about Bruce Springsteen during a podcast appearance, telling the rock icon to shut up about politics on stage.
1: Yeah, I don't think Jonathan does when he's playing with Journey. I don't think he does anything on stage at all. That's political.
0: Speaking on that, by the way, I am so old.
1: Yeah,
0: I remember when I knew Jonathan Cain from the Babies.
1: Babies, yeah.
0: Speaking on when I was young, Jonathan mm-hmm. Cain was part of the Babies, and mm-hmm. we liked it that way.
1: That's right.
0: But thank you for telling me that Jonathan Cain had nothing to do with the worst song ever created in history, Lovin', Touchin', and Squeezin'.
1: I'd say Open Arms is probably worse, but that's okay.
0: We had a debate before the show one.
1: No, Steve Perry wrote Lovin', Touchin', and Squeezin'.
0: Speaking on the...
1: I think he wrote the touchin' and squeezin' part. Someone else may have written the lovin'. I'm not sure.
0: Speaking on the Tom Bernard podcast, Cain called out stars like Springsteen and actor Robert De Niro for using their art as political platforms. He argued that musicians should stick to entertaining fans, not telling them how to vote. I used to be a Democrat back in the old days, but I just couldn't go there anymore. You know, Kane said in comments from May, resurfaced by Variety, calling himself a diehard conservative. Kane called on his fellow performers to stick with what they're good at. Guys like Bruce Springsteen should shut up, you know? Adding him and the other one, Robert De Niro. I mean, who cares, guys? Really, do your art. I try to keep politics out of my music. Kane went even further, directly addressing The Boss and his iconic 1984 album, Born in the USA. And Bruce, I mean, what the heck? I used to like him, and now he's just annoying. He's an annoying, bitter old man. I mean, stop it. Really? You were born in the USA, weren't you, dude?
1: But that was a protest song.
0: Oh, I remember.
1: Yeah, yeah, so that was...
0: So, oh, I know it was. Yeah. So act like it. But even that song, if you look at the lyrics, I mean, it's a kind of diss to our country.
1: Yeah,
0: and we
1: yeah.
0: know about Springsteen and everything else. I would disagree with Jonathan Cain. The last thing I want to do ever, we've always believed this on the show, we want, like right now, what you're getting from the DSA,
1: mm-hmm.
0: we That's want... We
1: this
0: want
1: is what
0: that.
1: We've been asking for.
0: Yeah.
1: We were asking for, we said, you know, I think we said years ago, put it in writing. And they did. Yeah. No, we've been saying own it.
0: Yeah.
1: You know, when the Dixie Chicks basically were shut down, they were all but canceled because they were in Europe and they said, we're from Texas and we're basically, I'm paraphrasing, we're not proud that we're from the same state as George W. Bush. That's all they said. It was over. Because country music fans were calling radio stations, and we know we have a lot of friends in mm-hmm. country music radio, and they were telling them, we don't want to hear their songs on the radio anymore. Don't play their songs. Don't support them. It really kind of ballooned out from the fan base. Now, I think the band claimed that there were, you know, big corporations involved and blah, blah, blah, blah, blah. But we know at least to the extent of radio, and this is really before Spotify, you had people calling and saying, we don't want to hear that on the radio. We don't want to hear them. Anymore.
0: But the last thing that we ever want to do is shut the left up. And I don't want to have Bruce Springsteen shut up. I want him to be annoying.
1: Right.
0: That's the entire point. If he's an annoying liberal, you want all of his fans, to see it. The last thing I want to do, like we hear it all the time, musicians should shut up. If I was a musician, I probably would. Because my whole mindset would be different. But if you're a musician and you wish to speak up, go ahead. The marketplace will decide, you know, where you go, the free marketplace. So I would disagree with Jonathan Cain, where he says that they should be quiet on it. Look, do anybody think that Robert De Niro's tirades actually help people go to the left?
1: No.
0: You know, he's just piling. I mean, look, people have hated Donald Trump since he decided to run.
1: Yeah.
0: His entire focus is absolute Trump derangement syndrome.
1: Yeah.
0: And what you've got out of all of this in the Democratic Party is the DSA taking over.
1: Yeah.
0: Because the Democratic Party wasn't talking about issues. The only thing that they expressed was their hate towards Trump. Day in and day out, it's the hate towards Trump. And it got to be a contest. Who can hate Trump more?
1: Yeah. You know, it's, you know, Laura Ingraham wrote the book Shut Up and Sing, which was kind of based on the whole Dixie Chicks thing back in the day. And I think we said then, you know, we like Laura, but it's like, no, let them say whatever they're going to say. I want to know who they are.
0: Yeah.
1: You know, you had a lot of, I think, country music fans may have been surprised back then how many artists were Democrats. Toby Keith actually talked about it. And he made a comment on the Dixie Chicks, but he said, you know, look, I voted Democrat. Tim McGraw, and his wife, Faith Hill. I think they were Obama supporters. I mean, you know, the question is, how far did you take it in the preachy sense of bringing it as a part of your show, right? I remember seeing the Eagles, and I've seen them I don't know how many times, but here at the old stadium, Cowboy Stadium in Irving, just a few miles from where we're sitting right now, and they had kind of a, I don't know, intermission, where they brought out one of the, it wasn't an American bald eagle, I think it was the golden eagle, and they were talking about, you know, all of the sanctuaries for wildlife and everything else, and it wasn't really preachy, it was more educational, but people weren't there to see it, you know what I mean? More people during that time were headed to the concession stand or the bathroom, and I was like, all right, you know, whatever. It didn't get too preachy. When things get preachy, remember when Mellencamp, it was a couple of years ago, wasn't it? He just started basically going off on his audience, at his audience that was there that had paid money to see him.
0: Every time,
1: and it was like, what are you doing?
0: Every time I see him in any documentary on anything about it can be a documentary not on politics and not on it's just I laugh because it's like he's perpetually angry.
1: Yes.
0: He's got this look that he's always angry. He's never happy.
1: He's got three cigarettes lit at once at all times. And he's smoking all three of them. He takes a puff of one and then grabs the other one, takes a puff of that. That guy smokes more than anybody I've ever seen. And
0: I would think nicotine, because it speeds you, but it isn't to me, cigarette smoke is it, you know, it does have that effect on your adrenaline, you know, nicotine does.
1: Yeah.
0: But to me, it's always, you know, I don't smoke, but I mean, I'm talking about going back way back to my youth when I first tried it.
1: Mm-hmm.
0: And it was like, it gave me a sick feeling. It just was. So maybe that's why he's angry. He's smoking all the time. Maybe yeah. That brings out anger.
1: Well,
0: you're speeding, but it accentuates your rage inside of you.
1: Look, I don't care if they're on stage and they start preaching, I may not stay. You know, what was interesting about that same Eagles show is Melissa Etheridge opened, and she was great. And I don't remember her preaching or saying anything in terms of anything political.
0: Well, let me ask you this.
1: I mean, she might at different shows, but I never saw
0: it. If the Eagles came out with the song Get Over It Now, would they be viewed as right-wing conservatives?
1: Yeah, maybe, yeah.
0: Yeah. With the victim mentality that exists today.
1: Yeah. And Don Henley is, he's on the left.
0: Yeah.
1: You know, I don't know where Glenn Frey was. I assume he was on the left. You know, I mean, but the thing is, if I go and I'm hearing the music, you know, or if I'm going and watching the movie and it does, there are some actors where it just comes through on the screen, you can see they almost want to go off script based on their activism. Martin Sheen, probably, you know, back in the day, one of the more well-known activists, you know, peaceful activists, right?
0: Oh, no nukes.
1: Yeah.
0: Remember how he was arrested a few times.
1: Yeah, yeah. So, you know, but I'll watch his work because he's, you know, he's not one of those that came off ever as angry or were coming after you. You know, where it changed is there's something wrong with you, or I don't want anything to do with you if you voted for whoever. I discount you. As a fan, that's the difference to me, is when they start saying, because that's where Mellencamp just had a meltdown. And during a live show.
0: Well, you know, you mentioned Martin Sheen. you think about it, for as liberal as he was, he and his son did the movie The Way, which is an absolutely wonderful movie.
1: Beautiful film.
0: And their book tour. They actually did a bus tour.
1: Yeah.
0: Where did they watch the, where were a lot of the premieres?
1: Mm.
0: They went to churches.
1: Yeah.
0: So he put out a movie that Christian conservatives absolutely loved. Think about it. I mean, he was the star of that show. Emilio Estevez, his son, actually, I think, put it all together. He was the producer, director, and everything else of that.
1: Right, right.
0: And they went out and found the financing for itself. To me, it's one of the best movies of character development I've seen.
1: That I can enjoy.
0: It really is
1: so good.
0: It's just a great movie. And so, like I said, he knew he was putting a movie out.
1: Yeah,
0: I'm sure he knew it, that would really be taken in by religious people.
1: Yeah, right. Sure.
0: A ton of them who are conservative.
1: Sure. Right. Yeah.
0: So.
1: Yeah.
0: Yeah. But Springsteen, no, keep doing it. We've always said, no, don't shut up and sing. You know, sing and tell us exactly what you think, if that's what you wish to do.
1: And if you don't wish to do it at your shows, that's fine. If you want to have a Mellencamp meltdown, you know, I mean, if that's what you want it to be.
0: See, I couldn't interview these guys because if I had, like, Mellencamp in the studio, my only goal would be to get him to storm out. That'd be my only goal because I don't know what it is. I get a kick out of people that are so angry.
1: Yeah,
0: or I don't know what
1: easily
0: it is.
1: Agitated.
0: Yes, easily agitated. It's almost well, this might not be hard to do.
1: Well, I because then at some point when he started getting agitated, that's, excuse me, are you going to cry?
0: Remember when he, but you're right, when he screamed at his audience.
1: He's screaming at his audience. You know, because that's the thing. It's
0: people pay money to come to see you play music.
1: Right.
0: You start lecturing them, they boo you, you go crazy.
1: Right. I don't get that at all. And that's the problem I do have. When they start pointing, the artists or actors or whoever, well, if you voted for this guy, I don't want you watching any of my movies or listening to my music. Okay. John Leguizamo.
0: Yeah.
1: Now, I'm not going to skip John Wick because of what he said, because that's not a John Leguizamo film. Let's be clear. I will fast forward to his parts, though. So,
0: it is a great scene, though, in the chop shop.
1: Yeah, yeah.
0: I mean, he's really good at that. For, you know, it's, what a nutbag he is
1: just
0: on
1: don't
0: politics.
1: Get, it's like, you know, okay, I disagree with you, but I appreciate your work, and I pay money. My semi-hard-earned money.
0: Because you're a working person.
1: Because I'm a working person.
0: Even under Mamdani's definition.
1: Yeah. And so if, you know, I do that and still it's not appreciated. Uh-huh. You're telling me don't do that unless you agree with me. Okay. All right, fine.
0: Now, we could get away with it because that's all we do. That's our job. Our job
1: is our job.
0: Our job is opinions.
1: We understand that there are people that won't listen to our show.
0: Right, exactly.
1: And, we would like them to. We're not saying don't.
0: So we can learn them something.
1: Yes. Well, we've actually had people write us. A young man wrote us from Portland or Seattle, I forget, and said, I've learned over the years so much from you guys and my opinions have changed. Yeah. And that's great.
0: We are Red Eye Radio.
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21: Texas flooding this past week, similar to what occurred in the July 4th holiday period 1 year ago. USDA meteorologist Brad Rippey.
22: I think the only good news that came out of this is that because the previous flood happened so recently, just over a year ago, that there was a lot more preparation and awareness of what was about to happen. Several dozens to hundreds of individuals had to be rescued from floodwaters.
21: The multi-day event impacted the Guadalupe River Basin and Wesas Rivers in Texas's Hill Country. with those waterways recording near-record flood crests. And as for precipitation,
22: a lot of 8 to 20-inch totals reported across south-central Texas over multiple days last week.
21: As for agricultural impacts,
22: there was some impact on cattle, rangeland, and pastures, but it is not a big row crop area. This is the hill country of Texas. The land is a little more rugged and is not really conducive to row crops. There are some trees, but the trees that were flooded will survive.
21: I'm Rod Bain reporting for the U.S. Department of Agriculture in Washington, D.C.
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0: I'm Gary McNamara. Coming up on the bottom of the hour, a 14-state regional grid says there could be rolling brownouts, whatever, because of the heat. It includes parts of Texas, but it's not ERCOT that's operating under normal conditions, even with the heat that we've had. To me yesterday, the Weather Channel said where I live was 107 yesterday.
1: Yeah.
0: And so we'll get to that story, plus another story that I have that that relates to that. Also, the Democrats going after black Democrats for not supporting socialism.
1: Oh.
0: We'll get to that and more on the way.
1: All right.

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1: CNN is about to be owned by a huge Trump supporter. A massive amount of Hollywood movies WB has control over are going to be under control of Trump loyalists, and they could turn that into a profitable venture. You could do shows like they used to, like Hannity and Combs. You have somebody that's on the right and on the left. People would actually watch that. It would be entertaining.
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2: Fox News, I'm Ted Linden. Representative Andy Biggs, a fierce ally of President Trump's, won the Republican nomination for Arizona governor. Biggs defeating fellow Representative David Schweikert in the primary and will face Democrat Governor Katie Hobbs in November. U.S. Central Command launching more military strikes in Iran Tuesday.
3: This marks the 11th night in a row CENTCOM putting out word that the strikes for tonight are over. They lasted at least 1 hour. CENTCOM saying that the purpose of the strikes, once again, to try and degrade Iran's ability to attack shipping in the Strait of Hormuz.
2: Fox's Steve Harrigan. Heavy rains expected from Texas to the Florida Panhandle.
4: Tropical storm Bertha is expected to remain a tropical storm as it moves through coastal southeastern Louisiana by Wednesday. Bertha will bring some impacts to southeastern Louisiana as well as Mississippi. Minor to moderate storm surge flooding, especially east of the Mississippi River. Strong gusty winds potentially leading to some isolated power outages.
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7: And he is Eric Cronin. I'm Gary McNamara. Welcome and good morning. You know, one of the things that you and I were talking about here in the on today's show is the Mandani socialists and how they got to keep backing off on their promises. Also the New York Times interviewing Mamdani and having to very much expand the definition of a working person to now $1 million a year, because the working person, if you're thinking about somebody who was a blue collar worker, isn't the one that put you into office. It was the elite millionaires of New York.
8: Yeah.
7: Who put you into office.
8: Exactly.
7: The other thing is, what they found out is Democrats who are black don't like socialism.
8: Mm.
7: This was fascinating. An interview done with Yemesi Egbirwal, who was a former chief of staff. Former chief of staff for Joe Biden.
8: Mm.
7: She's black, just so you know.
8: Mm-hmm.
7: And here she is on Fox News talking about it. Here we go.
9: Democratic socialists saying that the problem now is black Democrats, that they too often hold up the establishment. They too often support capitalism. Now, black Democrats, you're the enemy of socialism.
10: Yes, I have seen that, and the belief that these people uphold an imperialist system. And I think John Lewis would turn in his grave to hear people within the Democratic Party speak that way. It's incredibly insulting, I think, to black voters to believe that just because they aren't voting the way that you choose, you want them to vote, that they are low information or they don't have all the facts. I think a lot of people see.

0: exactly what's in front of them, and they're not buying it.
1: We said this a long time ago.
2: Yeah.
1: Long, long time ago. A political party exists to unite people.
2: Yeah.
1: You find people that have common beliefs, and you unite them together.
2: Mm-hmm.
1: Don't care whether they're male, female, black, white.
2: Right.
1: Rachel Dolezal.
2: Right.
1: We, you know, it doesn't matter.
2: Right.
1: We don't care. It's about shared beliefs. And that way you unite with the Democratic Party. Who was it? With Senator Warner yesterday. Mm. Still saying, well, at least we have a big tent. So you're bragging that you got socialists, Nazis, and communists in your tent. And that's a good thing.
2: Yeah. Yeah.
1: I mean, but the point is the Democrat Party is not the Democrat Party of 10 years ago.
2: Nowhere close.
1: Yeah. Even 10 years ago, the Democrat Party would say, no, we can't have open borders.
2: Right.
1: We need to have ICE.
2: Right.
1: We need to have these things in there. And so there's been a drastic change. And as we have said, when you practice identity politics, as they do, which is the racism of the Democratic Party, when you judge people by groups and not individuals, when your focus is not, all right, who agrees with us on the issues? Let's promote these issues. This is what we believe. And as you and I have said for the longest time now, it's never been easier to sell conservative principles if you sell it right,
2: right.
1: Which is part of our frustration, how the Republican Party communicates, because we believe it's never been easier. And with the DSA and the Democratic Party not knowing what to do, some are now coming out. It's more than a week ago or 2 weeks ago are coming out and saying, look, you know, we can't go this way, but there's not a direct challenge. There isn't a united front from the establishment Democrats to say, DSA, you are not our future. That doesn't exist. And what is happening, you know, you've got over the last 20 years, especially in the Democratic Party, you have a fragmenting. You create new victims and new oppressors on a consistent basis to the point now where the DSA, which is the biggest growing influence in your party, is saying blacks are killing us.
2: Mm.
1: They're too pro-capitalist and establishment.
2: Mm.
1: Blacks aren't supporting us. Blacks are the problem.
2: Wow. But remember Barack Obama in 24 condemning black males for supporting Trump.
1: Yeah.
2: You've got to vote Democrat.
1: Right. And we've said this for the longest time. The identity politics, the racism that has existed in the Democratic Party towards blacks for the longest time by trying to make the case that all blacks must think alike.
2: Mm-hmm.
1: And if you go out and you say, I think I'm going to have my own thoughts. I am not going to be judged by my skin color. I'm going to be judged by the strength of my argument, the promotion of freedom, the promotion of liberty, the promotion of capitalism. Well, they don't want you now. The new Democrats they don't want you.
2: No.
1: Go. The new Democrats are the party of the white elite rich.
2: Well, you know, they are screaming no kings, no dictators. And what they're saying is you have to do exactly what we say.
1: Yeah.
2: And you cannot think for yourself.
1: And the Democrat woman I just brought to you is a former chief of staff.
2: Yeah.
1: Yemesi Egberwal is how you pronounce her name.
2: Mm.
1: She was chief of staff for Biden for a while.
2: Yeah.
1: This isn't like somebody who isn't a loyal Democrat. And she's like, yeah, I hear it now. Blacks are the problem with the Democrat Party. We told you this was going to happen.
2: Yes.
1: When you build a party based on dividing and not uniting. And that's what you do with victims and oppressors.
2: Yep.
1: But then they get confused. Because then it's not working for them. Mamdani, yesterday, that was the whole point. you know, you got to use class warfare, which means you need to get the poor and the middle class on your side. And he can't do that. And no. Even the people that, and as the New York Post pointed out, with the actual votes, the exit polling, that even the congressional races, it was the elite rich majority white that is voting for the socialist policies.
3: Yes.
1: And so here we go again. Everything is a demographic fight, one group against another group. It's not built on ideas. And really, for the last 10 years since Trump has been in there, it's basically been just the anti-Trump party.
2: And it's a demographic war that they have to create. You know, if you think about it, they have to break it down again because this is the problem. I've described it as a dog chasing its tail. They're chasing their own rules they just created that are getting in their way. And they're creating new rules as they go along that eventually get in their way. And they keep chasing their tail. So it becomes this war of demographics they're trying to create, which is the whole point of Obama going after black males for voting for Trump. You can't possibly support because the polls were showing. And it's you can't possibly, you have to, you must.
1: And the Democrat Socialist of America doing the same thing.
3: Yep.
1: Even former Democratic Representative Seth Moulton on MS Now talked about the fact that where do Democrats stand on anything? They're only against, and they're about opposing Trump. Here it is. This is on MS Now.
4: There are a lot of people in America who feel that the Democratic Party is out of touch. We can't be honest about what's going on, you know, with immigration. We don't have a plan for immigration. We're not able to say what actually Democrats should do to fix the problem. All we are is opposition to Trump. You know, under Biden, we said inflation is not really a big deal. It's transitory. It's going to go away. And then the whole party said, hey, don't worry. Everything's great. Joe is awesome. He can run for re-election. So the point is we have this history of kind of just like washing over problems and not addressing real concerns that voters have. We got to make sure we don't do that in Arizona.
1: That's on MS Now.
2: Yeah. Yeah. No, they see it.
1: It's like well,
2: they know what the problem is. They see this coming. And it is a problem. Trump's not going to be president forever. After his fourth or fifth term, he'll be done. And creating the bad guy, you know, it worked. It's still working for Trump to some degree. But think about this. Here's a guy who was impeached twice. They threw the Russian collusion hoax at him. There's been multiple assassination attempts. And he still has strong support. In fact, right now, the weakness in his support is actually coming from his own side. If you look at it, in independence, you know, if there's any concern for support for him, it would be on the economy.
1: I was reading in thehill.com that the MAHA crowd is now furious because HHS under Kennedy is spending billions of dollars for the COVID booster.
2: Yeah.
1: And that's not what MAHA wants.
2: Right.
1: And I'm like, well, what are you talking about? Trump's been getting the COVID booster in his physicals. That's long gone.
2: Right. Exactly.
1: That's
2: already been decided.
1: But I was laughing yesterday. It's like thehill.com had an article on that one because the HHS is, you know, some taxpayer dollars for the COVID-19 booster, whatever it's going to be. And it's like, well, yeah, but Trump's been getting it. Did you ignore that one?
2: Right.
1: Yeah. Just ignore that Trump's been getting the booster.
2: Right.
1: But, yeah, it's just,
2: And this is more than just the average division that we have seen and differences in the party. This is a massive divide. This could be the great divide. We don't know. I can't tell you because only time will tell. But it's what I was talking about when I said the party is reaching the threshold before the mayoral election in New York City, and they're going to have to decide if they're going to cross that threshold into communism. And he won, and they took that and ran with it. The radicals took that and ran. They lead the party. And whoever you are, if you're not on board, they're coming at you and you're done. If you're in office, sorry, they want you gone. And if you're rank and file, you better be on board with them.
1: When we played the Hassan Piker, I got some people that wrote to me. They said, my God, you know, talking to college Democrats.
2: Yeah.
1: And basically saying we're going to go after the collaborators of the Democratic Party.
2: Yes.
1: That don't support us, you know, using words like collaborators. And,
2: collaborators,
1: and
2: right.
1: Piker's dressed in that. It looked as much as you could possibly get. I don't know where you would find that in the United States.
2: Right.
1: But he was dressed in a jacket that looked like a Chinese communist jacket.
2: Right.
1: Like something Mao would have worn.
2: Right.
1: And it was just mind-boggling when you see that. But that's, you know, that's where it's coming from.
2: And these
1: you're getting the college-educated, elite,
2: yeah,
1: rich white people that are liberals. They're the ones that are really pushing the socialism and the communism.
2: Absolutely.
1: Yep.
2: Absolutely.
1: It's really amazing.
2: And it's a massive power grab. And a power grab through intimidation.
1: Well, but it's sort of the same as the whole thing, you know, Queers for Palestine.
2: Yeah.
1: They'd murder you.
2: Right.
1: Socialist, communist, if you're rich.
2: Yeah.
1: You're done. If you're rich, they're going to use that against you.
2: Right.
1: Mamdani's only saying the working people go to $1 million because he knows he needs your support to survive.
2: Right.
1: But if he really got power, your wealth is gone.
2: Yep.
1: It's amazing. We are Red Eye Radio.
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1: We are Red Eye Radio. He's Eric Carly, and I'm Gary McNamara. Oh, earlier, Eric, we had talked about Journey's Jonathan Cain going after Bruce Springsteen and telling him to shut up.
2: Yeah, I wanted
1: to mention one thing of music over the weekend when I was with my great nephew, who's 17, going to college in a few weeks, and we're driving around. He said, "Uncle Gary, why can't music be more like the 70s, like Kansas?"
2: Oh, wow.
1: I turned, I like, what?
2: Yeah, I love that.
1: Where is this coming from? So he's going through. He's controlling the radio, going through it.
2: Yeah.
1: Billy Joel's Piano Man comes on.
2: Oh, yeah.
1: He starts singing the lyrics.
2: Oh, I love it.
1: Next thing you know, I mean, I never bought one Billy Joel album in my life, but if you grew up in that time, you know the lyrics.
2: You know it.
1: I'm going down the road with my great-nephew. We're singing the lyrics to Piano Man, and my nephew knows the lyrics. Blew me away.
2: I love that.
1: Absolutely blew me away.
2: That's great.

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5: Warning Iran. I'm Ted Lindner, Fox News. President Trump warning of expanding U.S. strikes against Iran. Fox's Jared Halpern's got more from the White House.
6: Following a week and a half of daily airstrikes, President Trump warned Iran.
7: Honestly, they haven't seen anything yet. We've been nice.
6: During a meeting with Lebanon's president, President Trump told reporters the U.S. will soon hit Pickaxe Mountain, a suspected nuclear site where Iran is believed to have transferred centrifuges. At the same time, the president is pushing back on suggestions. Talks between the two countries are over.
7: You don't know what the dialogue is behind the scenes, that they want to meet desperately to try and end it because they're getting decimated.
6: But President Trump says unless Iran is ready to meet in a meaningful way, he has no interest. At the White House, Jared Halpern, Fox News.
5: New Jersey's governor blaming her predecessor for the registration of more than 6,000 non-citizens to the state's voter rolls. Fox's Eric Shawn with more.
8: Thousands of non-citizens were added to New Jersey's voter rolls because of a computer glitch. New Jersey's governor, Mike Ichero, says that a software error in the state's motor vehicle system led to about 6,600 people who are not citizens being registered as Garden State voters when they apply for a driver's license. And she's ordered the illegal voters be removed from the rolls.
9: It's unacceptable that no one in the previous administration brought this to light, demanded accountability, or took action when it happened years ago.
8: Well, the investigation says it found less than 400 of those who were improperly registered actually did vote. And of those 400, they were registered in all the parties. There were Democrats, Republicans, and unaffiliated voters.
5: And U.S. Representative Andy Biggs, a fierce ally of President Trump and former head of the House Freedom Caucus, winning the Republican nomination for Arizona governor. He'll face Democrat Governor Katie Hobbs in November. 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
5: President Trump is headed to Georgia today to speak to supporters in the Atlanta area. Fox's Tanya J. Powers with more.
12: President Trump's visit comes less than 6 months after his trip to a North Georgia steel factory and ahead of two major midterm elections in the state. His stop in Marietta is expected to highlight education, according to officials at Wheeler High School in Cobb County. He's also expected to talk about the recent launch of Trump Accounts, a federal savings and investment vehicle for children. Republican Rick Jackson, a healthcare CEO and political newcomer, is facing former Atlanta Mayor Keisha Lance Bottoms in Georgia's gubernatorial race and is expected to appear with Trump. Congressman Mike Collins is also expected to be there. He's taking on incumbent Democratic Senator John Ossoff in the general election. Tanya J. Powers, Fox News.
5: Authorities are warning that some drug smugglers are using rideshare services to transport illegal contraband. Fox's Brooke Taylor.
13: Agents are issuing a new warning. They're increasing calls about criminal organizations using rideshare apps to move illegal migrants deeper into the U.S. without putting their own members behind the wheel. Border Patrol warning drivers to be on the lookout for pickup requests that are in remote areas near the border, third-party bookings, or passengers who look disoriented or covered in dirt. Now, all this comes as illegal crossings remain near historic lows. Agents warn drivers who unknowingly transport illegal migrants could face alien smuggling or harboring charges.
5: Uber telling Fox the safety of its drivers is a top priority and they're allowed to cancel any ride in which they feel unsafe. And French lawmakers have approved a bill banning children under the age of 15 from using social media, making France the first country in the European Union to pass a blanket ban on the platforms as concerns grow worldwide over the harmful effects of digital content on kids. Both chambers of the parliament voting in favor of the measure, a flagship initiative of French President Emmanuel Macron's second term. The bill also bans the use of mobile phones in high schools. I'm Ted Lindner. This is Fox News.
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0: Now, it's Red Eye Radio. Gary McNamara and Eric Harley talk about everything from politics to social issues and news of the day. Whether you're up late or you're just starting your day, welcome to the show from the Relief Factor Studios. 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
22: All across America, we are Red Eye Radio. He is Eric Harley and I'm Gary McNamara. Good morning.
23: Hi. How are you?
22: Hanging in there.
23: It's hot.
22: Oh, yeah. That's, you know, one thing here. We had a, at my house, we had a power outage. And it's really interesting because I'm in a group text with my neighbors. And, you know, it's, the group text is never political. Even on election day.
23: Okay.
22: It'll come up, you know, somebody will throw out on our, and it's just people on our street.
23: Right.
22: Will throw out, hey, if you want to vote today, it's up at the school around the corner.
23: All right.
22: That's it. Okay. I've never, ever seen one thing political on it.
23: All right.
22: All right?
23: Okay.
22: There seems to be a certain sensitivity to, hey, we're just here. This is just to communicate what's going on in our neighborhood.
23: Right.
22: You know, it's not, for example, if you've seen, you know, even everything, even LinkedIn, has become political at times. And you go to Nextdoor, and Nextdoor now, which really was about, you know, neighbors being able to keep in contact with other neighbors, has become political. And I think, and I don't know the politics of the people that started the group text.
23: Right.
22: One neighbor asked me if I wanted to be added on, and I went, yeah, okay, fine.
23: Okay.
22: You know, sometimes it's, how do I find a cheap shovel, you know, because I'm doing my garden. Well, I'll give you one, whatever.
23: Yeah.
22: And that's fine.
23: That's cool.
22: But when we had the, we had a, this was about between 5 and 5:30 on Sunday, when it was 105, the power went out. And so I went to the group text and everything else, and I knew what it was. And immediately, you know, the, whether it's AI or whatever, utilities, within minutes, they tell you what it is and precisely where it is, which is great.
23: Yeah, sure.
22: And when the estimated time of going back on is.
23: Right.
22: So as soon as I saw it, it was the 4,000 homes in my subdivision. I knew exactly what it was, because every single time, and it's happened over probably the last 10 years, I'm going to guess 3 or 4 times.
23: Okay.
22: It's one transformer site. I know exactly where it is, what road it's on, and every time it happens, you know, that's what, that's what happens. And so people were communicating, yeah, it's this, and somebody got on it, and I don't know, their name didn't come up. It's just a phone number.
23: Okay.
22: And went, well, that's the problem with not being in a reliable grid. You know, we need to be in one of the regional grids. This is what happened when Texas, you know, tries to go it alone. Basically saying this was an, you know, an ERCOT thing.
23: Right, yeah, yeah.
22: And which, of course, it wasn't. And I was like, is anybody going to respond? Nobody responded. No one. Not one person responded either way, not agreeing or disagreeing. Now, I knew that he was wrong, or he or she was wrong.
23: Yeah.
22: It was just a phone number.
23: Right, yeah, yeah,
22: because it had nothing to do with the grid. In fact, if you look at this, it was the 2 days ago, it was the, because what I saw was, uh-oh, Texas is having problems again. No, it was not. It was not ERCOT.
23: Right.
22: It was actually the, what do they call it? It's the, hang on 1 second here. I'm trying to get the story up.
23: Okay.
22: And, of course, I'm having problems with my, there it is. This was 2 days ago. The regional U.S. grid operator, and this is really interesting because this person was screaming that it was Texas going alone, and Texas so far has had no problems.
23: Yeah.
22: Really haven't. I've gotten no warnings, nothing. Right. Nothing. I mean, it's right. been. And normally you do when it gets this hot.
1: The power company was trimming trees around a line and took out the power in our neighborhood for an hour and a half, I think, the other day. But that was not related to usage.
22: Right. The the regional U.S. grid operator for 14 central states warned on Monday evening that it could order rolling blackouts because the power system was on the brink of an electricity shortfall due to record demand. Several power plants unexpectedly tripped offline, leading reserve margins razor thin amid the heat wave in the territory stretching from North Dakota to Louisiana. The pool called the Southwest Power Pool issued a level 3 energy alert, which is no longer in effect, meaning the grid operator used some of all of its operating reserves to serve demand. The grid operator said at that point it had not ordered rolling blackouts despite that high risk. Now, the vast majority, including all the major metro areas in Texas, are under ERCOT.
1: Yeah.
22: You have right. some sections of the Panhandle, some sections of East Texas, and I think a small part of maybe Southeast Texas that is part of the Southwest Power Pool.
1: Hmm.
22: And so people were mistaken that it was ERCOT. But I was, that's one thing that we all think. But the power reserves for ERCOT, as we know, the state of Texas, after February of 21, so we got to do something. We've got to have reserves.
1: Right.
22: And I did look at it. In fact, let me just go to it right now, because it's really interesting to see. Because people are running their air conditioning. What is it? What's the temperature out right now? And I know, Phoenix, you're going to go, guys.
1: I think it's around 90 right now.
22: Hold our beer.
1: Yeah, yeah.
22: Find out what the temperature is here. I'm gonna
1: 87.
22: Okay, 80. Oh, nice and cool.
1: Yeah.
22: But looking at it right now,
1: the feels like temperature is 93.
22: Right now, what is running the Texas grid right now with the heat that we're having? Natural gas right now, 60.9%.
1: Mm-hmm.
22: Coal, 18.5%.
1: Mm-hmm.
22: Nuclear, 8.1%. Solar, what's going on? Aren't we getting anything from the moon?
1: Nothing.
22: No, it does, the reflection isn't. Solar, zero.
1: Well, I put up lunar panels on my house. Is that... You think that was a hoax?
22: I think that was a scam. Son, I think you might have got conned.
1: I spent $200,000 on them.
22: Solar, the same as Blutarsky's grade point average, 0.0. Wind, 14.4%. Hydro, 0.1%. We don't have a Niagara Falls here.
1: Yeah, right.
22: Let me see.
1: Even the Red River sometimes isn't much of a river. Depends on the time of the year.
22: Other 0.1%. Yeah. That's it. So,
1: all right.
22: As you can see here, you have the vast majority. You basically have 86% natural gas, coal, and nuclear. And wind right now, 14.4%. On a windy day, as we've talked about, wind can provide, 60%, I think.
1: Mm.
22: A couple of years ago, that's what the number that they were at. But so far, and it's something that we all pay attention to. Remember after February 21, what was it, the next year? It was like April of 2022 when they said it was like an 85-degree day out.
1: Yeah.
22: It's like, uh-oh, there might be an energy emergency.
1: Mm.
22: What? Yeah. It's 85.
1: Remember the one where it's like, there are going to be clouds in West Texas and low wind. What are we doing? It's insane. All of these are choices that we have made to live with this kind of risk.
22: Yeah. There should be no reason ever that the United States should have any type of even close to emergency with energy. None. Zero. The only reason there is, it's been the decision of the politicians elected by the people of the United States.
1: Yep. These are all choices. And, you know, this time of year in the States, you know, where it gets warm. And, I mean, most states it gets warm at least a few days a year. But especially here in the South, out West, it gets really hot. What do you hear? Check on your elderly neighbors, right? Make sure they have, you know, plenty of air. They're safe inside their home. It's not getting too warm. Here they have cooling centers where you can go and spend the day in the hottest part of the day. All of these things. We have plentiful energy. We have cheap and plentiful energy. And we chose to implement other types of energy that make it much more expensive. And then build that grid around it, and then build the redundancy to back up the redundancy. And then you have a redundancy, and you're paying out the wazoo for something we should be getting dirt cheap. Mm-hmm. We should be in the advancements of energy production. Just since you and I have been doing this show together over 21 years now, we should be crushing it and should have low energy costs. We could have been to the point, in fact, of very close, if not by now, to producing all of our own energy here in the States mm-hmm. every day. Yet, we decide to diversify. We decide to take the government money. We decide to take corporate money, whatever is going into it. You know, Google's part of, you know, the wind farms. You know, I mean, they throw money at it and people will put their hand out for the money.
22: Well, you know, in New York now, when I was back there, they're screaming about all this pristine farmland where they're putting solar panels.
1: Yeah.
22: And it's like, what about wintertime when we get 10 feet of snow?
1: Right.
22: Who's going to be clearing those, you know, hundreds of thousands of square miles of pristine land that we're destroying that we can't use in the wintertime when the snow's on it? Who's going to be clearing all that?
1: Right.
22: Well, you're not going to be able to get the power that you want there. But you two different things recently. The one in New York, remember, Hochul was, we got to do something. You know, we can't have this ban on fossil fuels with energy.
1: Mm-hmm.
22: We have to delay it because we need it, because energy is just too expensive. It's too expensive. And then she shut up when the Democrats in the legislature told her, well, it's supposed to be that way.
2: Yeah.
22: Prices are supposed to skyrocket.
2: Yeah.
22: And we go back to Obama. You know, he's the one that first really announced it back in February 2008 with that interview with the San Francisco Chronicle, where he said, under my plan, electricity prices will necessarily skyrocket. The
2: yep.
22: goal has always been
2: yep.
22: to skyrocket electricity prices.
2: Yep.
22: And the Democratic Party told Hochul back a few months ago, that's our goal. Then you got Maura Healey, that we played the audio cut the other day back to back, where she's complaining that, you know, we can't get natural gas is getting too expensive. It's getting too expensive. Then the next audio cut from the past where she says, I have done everything to kill the natural gas pipelines. And it's just like, it just shows you that in these liberal states, it's what the voter wants.
1: Yes.
22: The voter in liberal states wants the most expensive energy that their politicians can deliver them.
1: Yep.
22: The conservative voters don't want it in those states, but the liberal voters want it because they've been bluntly told by the politicians, our job is to skyrocket electricity prices.
1: And the fact of the matter is it's going to be ages, and I mean generations from now, before this changes. We need oil and natural gas. We absolutely must have it. What this has been is a political drive to control more of the energy sector, a massive chunk of the economy, just like with healthcare.
22: and housing. And this is everything that the DSA, of course, has in their sights. They would love to nationalize energy. And you do that by breaking the backs of the private sector. But you can't break the backs of the private sector without breaking the backs of the consumers. And that's what they don't care about.
2: I love the geniuses like Mamdani. Well, no natural gas in these buildings. It will all be electricity. That will solve the problem.
22: Yeah.
2: I mean, it's like you're talking to somebody with a scientific understanding of what's going on, of somebody who has not yet gone to kindergarten.
22: Yeah. Yep.
2: It's an embarrassment.
22: No, it is.
2: And people are like, yep, yep, yep, yep, yep, yep, yep. Sounds good to me.
22: Yep. Nope. That's exactly what they want.
2: I know. It's amazing. We are Red Eye Radio.
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0: We are Red Eye Radio. He's Eric Cronin. I'm Gary McNamara. All right, the war in Iran. Where's it going to go? This is really interesting. On Special Report yesterday, Mark Thiessen was on, Republican strategist. He was on with Brett Baer and talking about the hearings yesterday with Hegseth, saying, okay, you know, what's the goal? What are we going to do? Here we go. Ready?
1: All right. Let me just play devil's advocate on some of these Democratic senators saying, we don't know the plan to end. Like, how do we end this? And they're saying they haven't laid out or heard a specific strategy.
2: I can give it to you right now.
1: Go ahead.
2: It's very simple.
1: Why I asked.
2: Okay, so we stop the fighting in the ceasefire on the 20-yard line. We take it into the end zone. We do another battle. We have about 14 days of combat where we have to take out all the targets that we have available. We take out we took out 85% of their defense industrial base. We take out 95% of it. We set back all their programs, and we further entomb the nuclear dust. Then we stop major combat operations. We impose the blockade. We open up Kargil. We open up the Strait of Hormuz. And then we go and we help the Iranian people overthrow their regime the same way that the United States, we have muscle memory doing this. We've liberated 400 million people during the Cold War without boots on the ground. We armed the Contras, we armed the Mujahideen, we armed UNITA Angola, we helped Solidarity, we helped Charter 77 in Czech Republic. We know how to bring down regimes without boots on the ground. We helped the Iranian people. Trump has been tweeting out every day now for the last several days pictures of Iranians being executed by the regime. He's standing with the Iranian people. Let's help them overthrow their regime, weaken it militarily, and then help them do the job and finish.
0: That was the goal from the beginning, though. That was the 8-minute speech.
3: That's it.
0: And the goal is, how do you get the people to do it? What I believe is, it's not just taking out the military and the infrastructure. It's what they started to doing, which was taking out every level of government that was in there, and then taking out the next level, the next level, the next level, the next level.
3: Right.
0: Is that part of their plan? And if you don't do that, will the people rise up, as they have not yet done? And who do you give the weapons to? You know, what's this? We've never heard the whole story about the Kurds stealing the weapons. It was like that became a non-story that nobody wants to cover.
3: What happened to the weapons?
0: Yeah.
3: And what's our situation with the Kurds?
0: And how much of that story is true, because nobody denied it.
3: Right. Right.

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1: There is no fourth branch of government that is the bureaucratic state. The left wants to believe that. That is not a part of our constitutional system. It only exists because we believe the government needs to control everything in our lives now. But two, because Congress has gotten rid of what they should be doing under their own authority. So they've given it over to bureaucrats. Well, you're giving it over to the president by doing that.
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2: News. I'm Sue Guzman. Secretary of State Marco Rubio tells leaders at a summit in the Philippines that the 11 days of U.S. attacks against Iran are about securing global shipping and keeping Iran from controlling the Strait of Hormuz.
3: If that is threatened, then I think the global economy is threatened, and the rules which have underpinned 150 years of international trade and commerce are also threatened. And that cannot be allowed to happen.
2: After days of threats, New York City Mayor Zohra Mamdani admits he doesn't have the legal authority to arrest Israeli Prime Minister Benjamin Netanyahu.
4: My administration has reviewed every avenue available under applicable law to determine whether New York City could execute the International Criminal Court's arrest warrant if Benjamin Netanyahu came here. It is clear that we do not have the independent legal authority to enforce this warrant.
2: Called Netanyahu a war criminal who committed genocide against the Palestinian people. 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
9: We are Red Eye Radio. He's Eric Carlin. I'm Gary McNamara. Welcome and good morning. If you see what's happening right now with the U.S. and Iran, I mean, they're doing what Mark Thiessen was saying as we played it, you know, just before the bottom of the hour.
10: Mm-hmm.
9: But what he said is basically what the president said the goal was in the eight-minute speech. And so that's the tough part. And we always said from the very beginning, it was about regime change. You don't take out the levels of government that they took out if it wasn't about regime change.
10: Right.
9: And the president in the eight-minute speech talked about, and once we do this, you know, once we do it, then, you know, it's, you know, the Iranian people, you know, take back your government. We know the story that was out there that weapons were sent to the Kurds who apparently kept them. I don't know why we never heard any further details on that, because how do you get weapons if you're going to do it to the Iranian people, or do you need to do it if you just take out every level of government that replaces the last level of government?
11: Well, you know, here's the thing. There's so many possibilities with the Kurds. We could have armed them, and then all of a sudden they got intel that showed, oh, no, we're greatly outnumbered. We're greatly outpowered.
9: That's true.
11: And it may be why we haven't heard anything in terms of, you know, or it could be a complete debacle and the Kurds are holding on to the weapons and had no intentions of going in the first place. I don't know. But I think it stands to reason that new intel showed you're not going to win this. And the Kurds were probably saying, look, we can't do this alone. The people of Iran were never going to be able to overpower their government. That's not going to happen. It's not going to happen because of the way that their government has been killing people in the streets and public executions that have been going on for 47 years. You're not going to have an uprising by the people of Iran. It's going to take well-trained, well-armed individuals. And quite frankly, the best in the world are from this country.
9: If the only other

0: way that you could do it. And by the way, Thiessen talking about other things that have happened is not the same thing as the situation in Iran. There's a timeline that even the White House recognizes, which is why we stopped the fighting for a while. Mm-hmm. And so, can you do it? Can you demoralize what is left of the IRGC by killing more levels and you keep going? And the whole point is, they say, yeah, but if we keep killing people, there's nobody to negotiate with. Well, why do you care about negotiation?
1: Right.
0: Yeah. Why you care about it?
2: Right.
0: The president said yesterday, went after a reporter saying, no, they desperately want to negotiate. They desperately want to get a deal done. We're like, stop saying that.
2: Yeah, do they? Really?
0: It's like, because at that point, if they truly do, if they truly do, and you, which I don't believe they do.
2: I don't think they do.
0: And so the only thing you can, in my impression, or the only thing you can do in my analysis, is what I thought they were going to do to begin with, which they did: kill the first level of government, they get replaced, kill them, kill the third, kill the fourth, until nobody wishes to serve anymore, because as soon as you become part of the government, you're dead. As soon as you become the new leader of the IRGC, you're dead. And you make it as lethal as possible for those people, because it's what Trump believed. It's what he did with Soleimani.
2: Yes.
0: We're not going to fight the traditional war. We kill the leaders.
2: Right.
0: Well, you already did that. You took out the first, from what they say, two levels of government, the government that existed and the government that replaced it. Part of the problem that you've stated in negotiating is that there's nobody there to negotiate because it's so fragmented. Well, you don't care about that. You shouldn't care about the deal. You can't care about getting a deal done and having the Iranian people come out and take over their government.
2: Right.
0: Both is going to be tough, because as long as they're in power, they're going to kill. I saw they executed two young men. Mm-hmm. That was a big story, 2 days ago, mm-hmm. who were trying to help people get out.
2: Right.
0: And so they're still doing it.
2: Yeah.
0: So the Iranian people, as you stated, aren't going to take over their government.
2: And it was never going to be the case.
0: Unless you completely decimate the IRGC leadership and every single level of government. You may have a point. I don't know. Mossad and CIA would probably understand whether that's a possibility or not.
2: You mean if the Iranian people could ever get to a point?
0: No, if you could get to the point of wiping out enough in the government,
2: yeah.
0: where the people said, well, okay, there's nobody left.
2: Yeah, no, this is, you know, this goes back to my crabgrass roots analogy. And the problem is you don't know how strong and deep these roots are. You have to assume that the roots, because we're told this, you know, sub-government was 4,000, you have to assume it's at least 10, maybe 20 times that. And for every one of those, there is allegiance and loyalty by others, whether it's family members or just those who support the mission statement of the regime, which is based, they, you know, from their perspective, in their religion. These are deeply held beliefs, and there are people that agree, again, loyalists, with the way the regime rules. You just don't know how deep that allegiance is. And I don't know how you find that out. I don't know how much intel you would need, or if there is enough intel in the world in terms of CIA, Israel, every level of intel, in order to find out exactly what the headcount is on loyalty, because you just don't know. And the only thing you can do is go after them. The mission can't be completed without taking out the regime and getting the uranium. And now they believe they They believe the some of the enriched uranium is stored in this other mountain, and the Israelis believe that.
0: Is it Pickaxe Mountain?
2: Yeah. And so if, you know, again, has some of it been moved, or did we have false intel before? Not sure, you know, what the difference is there. But the point is, you can't get that until the regime is gone. Because the mission to get that while the regime is in place would be quite possibly a suicide mission.
0: And the question is, what's the definition of getting rid of the regime?
2: That's it. That's a, yeah, that's
0: what's the
2: there's your right. There's your big conundrum. Right. Right. You have no idea. You are in muddy water constantly. And I don't know how you answer that question. And I think that's the conundrum that the administration has run into. It was worth knocking on the door to see who answered. But you can't trust anything in terms of anything negotiated with whoever is answering the
0: right.
2: door and negotiating.
0: And
2: you just have to, you're what the only reason you do that in my mind is to try and gather again how deep those roots go. And I don't know that you can do that. I don't know if that's possible.
0: We always said the toughest thing is, especially if you believe, remember the timeline was set by the president. He mm-hmm. set whatever the week's timeline was.
1: Right.
0: We said it's always tough to set that kind of timeline when the definition of victory is something that you don't control, which is the Iranian people taking over their government.
2: Right.
0: You don't control that.
2: No.
0: And so when you don't control that, that's the biggest challenge that you have in any war. It might be the goal, but to set a timeline, which at that point was what, 8 to 10 weeks or something like that,
2: right.
0: I forgot what the exact timeline was,
2: right. yeah.
0: that you're going to be able to do enough destruction to get them to do that is always the biggest challenge. Didn't know if that can happen because I don't know what the CIA and Mossad knows.
2: Right.
0: But the fact is, if you look at it, if you're going to get rid of the regime, that means everybody you're negotiating with now has to go.
2: Yes. Anyone with any authority
0: right.
2: to negotiate is part of it. And they got to be gone.
0: Anybody who's negotiated so far or who has left right now has been part of the problem.
2: Yeah.
0: To sit there and say, well, we're going to take out infrastructure and then they'll negotiate with us and we can believe and hold them to whatever negotiation contract we come to. That's the part that's tough to believe.
2: Yeah,
0: you can only do it with complete and total regime change, which is the Iranian people somehow taking over and then attempting to form a government that way. And there's challenges there, too.
2: Yeah, because, you know, at the end of it all, there will be an interim period that goes on for who knows how long. You'll have, to some extent, refugees, if you want to call them refugees, Iranians who want to leave, basically, Iran, want to go somewhere else, anywhere else. And so you're going to have that kind of migration pattern. And then you're going to have those who stay who might rethink, well, my gosh, right now we're suffering during the regime. At least we weren't personally suffering, or it was better under the regime. We seem to have no one in charge right now. There are too many questions, you know, because that's the reality of a transition right. like that. And then you have a group of people, the citizens, who are then going to decide, who are now subjects of the regime, but become citizens and then decide the direction of their country. And they're not going to go the way of the United States. Maybe New York City or California, they're not going to go to a westernized type of democracy. That's likely not going to happen. And so they've got to decide all of these things, how that happens, and you've got to get them all in a group. They may all want the regime gone. But
0: well,
2: what happens
0: yeah.
2: beyond that is going to be a very split situation.
0: Yeah, because even if you got, whether it would be the Shah or whether it would be the, remember the member of parliament a former member of the parliament, that were the two possible governments to come in, the transition governments. They wanted a secular constitution.
2: Right.
0: They did not want, and that in itself is going to be a challenge to get. 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
2: That's part of the problem in getting to the roots of the regime, is it's based in their deeply held beliefs, their religion.
0: It's based in Sharia supremacy.
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11: Even for people who fall asleep easily, staying asleep can be difficult. You wake up, your mind starts to race, you can't turn those thoughts off. Sleep experts say there are a few things you can try. Cognitive shuffling. That's when you choose a random, impersonal, non-emotional word. Then for each letter of that word, think of as many words that begin with each letter as you can before moving on to the next one. It distracts your brain from stress. It also mimics the fragmented thought patterns that usually occur as you drift off to sleep. Sensory grounding is something else. That's when you work through things you can hear, feel, see, smell, or taste. That helps you to be in the moment instead of dwelling on the past or the future. Or just do a mental walkthrough of a place you know well. Familiar but neutral imagery that can calm the brain. I'm Dr. Sanjay Gupta, helping you live a better life.

0: Here, whatever you, he is Eric Carly, and I'm Gary McNamara. All right. I thought this the other day when Sean Hannity did the interview with Lindsey Graham's sister.
1: Yeah.
0: And she said, yeah, I would always, I'm paraphrasing here, but it's accurate. I always looked at Lindsey talking about everything foreign policy, and I said, what about all the domestic issues out there? And she said, that's what she wants to focus on. And all of a sudden, I went, is there a problem here? Because, you know, his memorial's coming up, and then very short time before the August 11th primary, she now says she's running. Nobody has any idea where she stands on the issues at all.
1: Right.
0: We have no idea. It was initially she'll be in there for a few months to ensure this is what we were sold, that she's going to be in there and keep what he wanted to keep going, which was what Lindsey Graham's vision was of foreign policy.
1: Right.
0: And she's come out and said, no, now I'm going to run. And, you know, I think he talked way too much about foreign policy. I want to talk about all domestic issues. We have no idea where she stands at all. She has not been vetted at all as to what she actually believes. Byron York wrote about that, the unknown Darlene Graham. We don't know. We have no idea she stands on any issues.
2: Right. You know, you can't assume she's just going to come in and take over where he left off.
0: Oh, right. And that's what we were, that's what the Republican leadership, you know, told us. This is what's going to happen.
1: Right.
0: And then Trump said, I think she should run again. We have no idea where she stands on the issues.
1: Right.
0: None. Even after the Hannity interview, nobody has any idea. It's a very short time between now and August 11th.
1: Yeah.
0: And nobody's going to comment. Any of her opposition's not going to say a thing.
1: Oh, no.
0: Before the Lindsey Graham memorial.
1: No.
0: So it's like, there's a problem there.
2: Houston, we have a problem.

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10: Latest Iran strikes complete. I'm Sue Guzman, Fox News. Another night of U.S. airstrikes against Iran is finalized as hopes are dimming of a diplomatic solution to the conflict. Fox's Steve Harrigan with more from Tel Aviv.
11: The goal, to limit or reduce the efforts of Iran to harass, target, and disable shipping in the Strait of Hormuz. That's CENTCOM's goal. Iran, on the other hand, has managed to disable yet another tanker, a Kuwaiti tanker, off the coast of Oman in that strait. Also, Iran hitting a Kuwaiti desalination plant, once again targeting the infrastructure of allies close to the U.S. in the region. As far as diplomatic efforts go, no sign of any progress, just the reverse. Both sides talking about a potential ratcheting up of events. President Tuff talking tough inside the White House, saying the U.S. has been nice to Iran so far, but there were much more options on the table.
10: The U.S. military has confirmed the death of a third service member in last Friday's attack by Iran in Jordan, identifying her as Sergeant Angel Rampersad of Queens, New York. President Trump pledging support for Lebanon following months of conflict between Israel and the Lebanese terror group Hezbollah.
12: During an Oval Office sit-down, the president revealed that he isn't just trying direct diplomacy by talking to other world leaders. He is willing to try direct diplomacy by talking to terror group leaders. And he revealed this in the context of a meeting designed to try to figure out how to stop the war between Israel and Hezbollah in Lebanon.
13: I would speak to Hezbollah. Yeah. I speak to everybody. I'll speak to people that a lot of people think I shouldn't be speaking to, and things work out.
10: Fox's Peter Doocy. And President Trump's approved an agreement with Saudi Arabia, reportedly, that could potentially provide the kingdom with uranium enrichment capability for its civilian nuclear program. An announcement could come today. 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
10: Representative Andy Biggs, a fierce ally of President Trump, has won the Republican nomination for Arizona governor.
17: I'm so grateful to have the support of all of you, and I'm thankful to everybody who voted today, got out and voted. I was overwhelmed when I started seeing those vote totals come in. It's awesome.
10: He defeated Congressman David Schweikert in the primary Tuesday and will face Democratic Governor Katie Hobbs in November. Thousands of non-citizens, turns out, were registered to vote in the state of New Jersey, and some even cast ballots in past elections.
18: It's unacceptable that the vendor released software with such a glaring error. It's unacceptable that the MVC took a year to get this issue fixed. And it's unacceptable that no one in the previous administration brought this to light.
19: Despite this issue in her state that occurred under the previous administration, the Democratic governor is criticizing President Trump.
18: As the Trump administration tries to weaponize elections for political gain, I am ensuring that we protect our elections.
19: Vice President J.D. Vance says otherwise, writing on X, quote, if only there was a way to stop this type of software error that allowed non-citizens to vote in our elections.
10: This is Christina Coleman. War Secretary Pete Hegseth is asking a Senate committee for more money for the conflict in Iran. Fox's Jennifer Griffin with more.
20: The Pentagon is slated to run out of money at the end of July, early August, and so they need Congress to intervene if they're going to keep going. What we understand right now is that they're basically robbing the operations and maintenance budgets to keep the war going. They're going through a lot of munitions with the ongoing ongoing airstrikes that have really ramped up in the last 10 days. The last time that the Pentagon held a press briefing and took questions from the Pentagon press corps about the war was May 5th. That's over 2 months ago.
10: That is Fox's Jennifer Griffin reporting. I'm Sue Guzman. This is Fox News.
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14: 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Gary McNamara and Eric Harley talk about everything from politics to social issues and news of the day. 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
22: All across America, we are Red Eye Radio. He is Eric Harley and I'm Gary McNamara. Good morning. Thank you for being here this morning.
0: Thank you, thank you, thank you.
22: And what a zoo of a day it was yesterday, wasn't
0: it? Yeah, it was a crazy day. Another crazy day in the neighborhood. Yeah.
22: Oh, my gosh.
0: Yeah.
22: Where should we start?
0: Let's start. How about we start with my representative to the federal government?
1: For the time being.
0: For the time being, yes. I mean, she's
1: we haven't brought her up in a while.
0: No, we have not. She's been quiet. And so it's like, and we're talking about Jasmine Crockett.
1: Yeah.
0: And so you wonder what, you know, what is she thinking? You know, what is going on? And Jasmine today decided to talk about soccer.
1: Oh, this should be good.
22: Just in case you don't know, Jasmine Crockett is my congresswoman.
1: That's right. She serves your district.
22: Yes.
1: And they are eliminating your district.
22: Yes.
1: They're moving everybody out. There won't be any people living there anymore. Wouldn't that be funny?
22: When they redid redistricting,
1: they just told everybody, well, now you've got to move too.
22: Yes. It's going to be the
1: people have to move.
22: It's going to be the only place in Texas without people.
1: Yeah. Well.
22: I know.
1: Well,
22: somebody's going to say you're
1: on this side of Fort Worth, maybe.
22: East of Weatherford.
1: Yeah.
22: But this was, by the way, just by three blocks. And so people know, because I always get this when people catch half of it.
1: Yeah.
22: And I always talk about the fact that I live in a Democrat district.
1: Right, right, yeah.
22: Or a Democrat precinct.
1: Uh-huh.
22: And I'm going to guess I think it's like roughly 60-40.
1: Yeah.
22: And people ask me all the time, oh, why did you move there? Because I was one of the first.
1: You actually started the district, and then all these liberals said, we're going to turn Gary's precinct blue.
22: Yeah, exactly.
1: And that's what they did.
22: And I'm surrounded by red precincts all over the place. But
1: that's I'm the opposite. I live in a red precinct for now. it's on the line. And I do live in a red district. It's still Van Dyne.
22: I was initially in a red district. Yeah. Remember, we shared the same congressperson back when we
1: started. Kenny Marchant.
22: Yeah, when we started together. Yeah. Yeah. So when the redistricting.
1: And nobody has ever seen him in public, by the way, and including the entire time he served in office.
22: and so I was red, then blue, and then going back to red again.
1: Right, right.
22: Just by three blocks.
1: Yeah.
22: Three stinking blocks. Well, actually, three and a half. I forgot there's like a half street in there. So three and a half blocks.
1: Yeah.
22: I can walk out of my district in about 3 minutes. I can ride my bike out of the district in about a minute.
1: Yeah.
22: Well, on a cold day. Yesterday, when it got up to 107 where I live.
1: Yeah, I was riding around, and it was reading on my truck, it was reading 109, which can be misleading on your vehicle, because there's a lot of radiant heat coming up, you know, from the ground and everything else. But I think officially it was around 107. What they say, the heat index, or the feels like, because we got to talk like kids now, the feels like temperature was, I don't know, 115, 117, something like that.
22: Which brings us to the question, how many temperature genders are there? No, okay. Let's get to the audio cut here.
1: All right.
22: Jasmine Crockett, here we go.
1: All right.
22: Ready?
1: All right.
22: All right.
2: The World Cup that captured the imaginations of the entire world when they saw all of these people of color that was playing for all these teams. And ultimately, if you recall, the last two teams, it was Argentina and Spain. And it seemed like the vast majority of the world was rooting for Argentina, or actually against Argentina, right? And why was that? Just give me an explanation, if you could guess, if you'll just let them finish the answer.
23: Spain had the best team. Maybe that's why they were rooting for them.
2: There's also a racist history that
24: exists. Mr. Breyer, you're recognized.
22: This is the Smith. I mean, there's some other great stuff that we'll get to on the whole Smithsonian. You know, the Smithsonian was there, and she was talking to a professor at that particular point.
3: Yeah.
22: And then she just got blasted. It's like Spain colonization of Latin America.
3: Yeah.
22: Did you forget about that? Have you not read the history books? If there's any history books left,
3: right.
22: It's all. Excuse me. Have you not read the history cloud?
3: Yeah.
1: For those under the age of 70, a book was a. Never mind. It's. You got to go out of your way to make soccer racist, right?
22: Yeah. Well, unless you're just trying to say that the majority of people here in the United States that love soccer. By the way, I may be making this up, but because I actually don't have the statistics in front of me. But I don't believe that the majority of soccer fans are probably conservative. And the reason I say that is based on living in Portland.
1: Right.
22: So. But is she saying again that the majority of people around the world who love soccer that are liberal or racist?
1: Right, are they?
22: Yeah, wow, I mean, this is like a Kamala Harris thing again.
1: Yeah, exactly. You know,
22: I remember when Kamala Harris lost in the primary and said, I lost because of racism and sexism.
1: Right.
22: Well, there wasn't one Republican voting in that.
1: Well, okay, we'll go back to our era. And if you and I were to say, or someone that were to ask us, I guess, who was one of the greatest soccer players of our generation?
22: Pele.
1: Pele.
22: I would have been in college probably. I watched his final game.
1: Yeah. Yeah.
22: And
1: I remember that.
22: And I didn't watch soccer. You know, I really have never watched soccer. But when there's a great athlete like that,
1: Pele rose above that.
22: Rose above everything.
1: Right.
22: And I mean, I was shocked that I was cheering for a non-white athlete.
1: Exactly.
22: I hope Jasmine Crockett is happy now.
1: Yeah. Like, right. How dare you? In fact, I was shocked that Pele had teammates. I thought it was just him.
22: It was him. Right.
1: It's right. Think about, remember the hype around him because he was good.
22: Yeah, he was.
1: I mean, you know, there's for soccer players, obviously Messi is, you know, the one everyone's talking about now. Did he beat the record? He was on the verge of beating a record.
22: Did
1: he hit it?
22: Look, I pay attention as much to soccer most of the time as I do this apparent controversy over the movie Odyssey.
1: What? Oh, my gosh. And the thing is, isn't it like 9 hours long? It's like really long, isn't it?
22: Well,
1: the
22: funny thing.
1: A really long movie?
22: A friend of mine sent me a meme on the Odyssey thing, and I'm like, yeah, there's a controversy or something on there.
3: Yeah,
22: I said, with all the other things going on in the world, that hasn't been my number one focus. What's the whole thing there? And he said, Dylan Mulvaney's in it. And I'm like, I had to look it up. I was like, I got to look this up. I don't even know. And he's not in it.
1: Oh.
22: Dylan Mulvaney's not in it, but there is a transgender in it.
1: Okay.
22: There's a transgender actor in Odyssey, yes.
1: Oh, that's the controversy.
22: Well, that's one of them, and there's a whole bunch of others. I mean, it's being hit by the left and some on the right, but the majority of mainstream people on the right say it's a good movie.
1: All right.
22: Which I will see when it comes out on Pluto with commercials 5 years from now.
1: Yeah, right. Exactly. Exactly.
22: Because I just don't.
1: Yeah, I
22: don't go to many.
1: I keep seeing it, and it's like Matt Damon. I don't, it's weird because I don't see Matt Damon in that role. It just didn't seem like a fit to me. I don't know if he was the original choice, but I think Pauly Shore was the original choice. But
22: you know, The last movie I went to see.
1: In a theater?
22: In a theater. I know what it was. Oh. I actually went to a matinee that started at like 11 o'clock on a Friday afternoon.
1: Yeah.
22: And there were about five people in there.
1: Right.
22: And it was, I think it was 2018, 29, Midway.
1: Okay.
22: Which was a great, and the reason I went was because they talked about the fact that it was the most, you know, realistic, even, you know, using all the new, you know, whatever technology they use, AI back then even. It was the much more accurate as to what the dive bombers actually felt and saw as they were coming down.
1: All right.
22: And so wonderful movie. Woody Harrelson was great in that movie.
1: Yeah.
22: I think it was Admiral Halsey.
1: He was
22: great in, he was absolutely great in that movie. In fact, to me, his best roles is between that and the crazy guy in 2012.
1: Yeah, yeah,
22: but
1: Brendan Fraser is playing Eisenhower in a movie, and I don't know if it's out yet or it's about to come out.
22: And I'll never forget watching that movie, and I stayed for the credits.
1: Yeah,
22: and then I read up on it.
1: Right?
22: Do you know that that movie Midway, which is a great movie about the Battle of Midway, they couldn't find any investors in Hollywood, in the United States, to invest on that?
1: No, it was foreign investment,
22: and
1: to a large extent.
22: And where was the foreign investment from for the movie Midway?
1: China.
22: China.
1: Mm-hmm.
22: I was like, wow.
1: Yeah. Right.
22: Now, I don't know if it made money or not. I'll have to look that up to see if it made money.
1: Now, if you slow it down frame by frame, there's subliminal messages in it. If you play it backwards, the story goes completely differently.
22: DSA in America. Yeah. DSA in America.
1: Yeah, exactly.
22: Let Hassan Piker wear a Mao uniform when he gives a speech.
1: Right. Yeah.
22: But yeah.
1: You
22: really have played the racism card as far as you can take it when you're scanning to see racism in everything and you're like, as Jasmine Crockett, Argentina versus Spain. Racism.
1: Uh-huh.
22: And she couldn't even figure. She was like, well, they were against Argentina. For Argentina. Well, whatever. Racism.
1: Whatever it was, it was racist.
22: She didn't even think it out.
1: No, she didn't. No, she proves there is no basis for those claims. She just screams racism.
22: Right. That's just hilarious.
1: Yeah.
22: That really was one of my favorites of the entire day. It was like, what in the... I mean, there's some good stuff yesterday with the whole Smithsonian, and getting the head of the Smithsonian there before Congress, who could not tell you what a woman was,
1: right?
22: It was just the beginning of it,
1: yeah.
22: And Brandon Gill from Texas just blasted her. We'll have that audio, on the way in.
1: And apparently, Mamdani is not going to arrest Netanyahu. Who knew that he didn't have the authority to arrest Netanyahu.
22: And he's breaking his campaign promise.
1: That's the first thing I thought it was. He breaks, because I think it was the New York Post that put it, breaks another campaign promise. He's not going to be able to arrest Netanyahu. He was never going to.
22: And was it the New York Post that had the, or I don't know if it was the New York Post, but I saw one article that was written up on it saying one of his senior people said, look, he can't do it, so everybody stop talking about it.
1: Yeah.
22: It's like,
1: yeah.
22: The only reason they're talking about it
1: is because he promoted it.
22: Your boss promoted that he could do it.
1: Right. And he brought it up again recently.
22: Yeah, I love that. I love when Democrats do that.
1: Yeah.
22: Stop bringing it up. It's not important.
1: Yeah.
22: Well,
1: quit talking
22: about
1: it. Your
22: guy says it is important.
1: Right. Yeah.
22: Don't pay attention to what they're saying behind. Don't pay attention to the man behind the curtain.
1: Quit talking about the government-owned grocery stores. It'll happen. It's going to happen. We're talking about free bus rides, all these campaign promises he floated out there that won't happen without the rest of the state paying for them. Wow. Communism at its worst.
22: Or best.
1: Yeah. No, that actually might be the best they can do.
22: We are Red Eye Radio.
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0: We are Red Eye Radio. He is Eric Harley, and I'm Gary McNamara. Welcome and good morning. Hey, you know, something that I need to bring up here, because we had talked about it before we went on vacation.
1: Yeah.
0: But I found it out when I was back in New York over the weekend.
1: Right.
0: They have canceled the Buffalo Naked bike ride. Remember, we talked about the Buffalo Naked bike ride that was being held to protest the use of fossil fuels.
1: I took vacation and time off for that.
0: And oil dependency. They canceled. They said because, number one, one of the causes, threats of violence.
1: And also the bicycle seats were too small.
0: Plus just general complaints. Now, the only thing is, again, we believe that people, if you wish to do it, you get the permits, you can do what you want.
1: Uh-huh.
0: But there were a lot of people also, knowing Buffalo, I mean, they may be liberal, but the last thing they want are naked people going around in Buffalo. Is not Portland. So I knew there would be complaints on it. But as we said, the only point that we made is if you're doing this because of oil dependency
1: and
0: natural gas, oil, whatever.
1: Right.
0: Then what I asked is, and I think this is even the more important question.
1: Right.
0: Are they going to have the naked bike ride in January to promote the use of natural gas and oil dependency to heat our homes? That is a fair question.
1: Yeah. I think that would be
0: right.
1: I think that'd be a good question.
0: Really show that you're willing to sacrifice.
1: Yeah.
0: You know, remember.
1: And also demonstrate how cold the water is. Yeah.
0: Well, protesters, leftist protesters in the past used to suffer. We're going on a hunger strike.
1: Yeah.
0: Well, come on, taking a naked bike ride when it's 80 degrees in July, not a sacrifice.
1: I like the old hunger strike. Well, it kind of evolved. The hunger strike used to be a real hunger strike, and then it turned out it was like, he's only eating once a day. Like, millions of people around the world eat once a day. That's not a hunger strike. That's called fasting.
0: A naked bike ride in January in Buffalo to promote not using natural gas and any type of oil commodity to heat your homes. Now, that would get my attention.
1: I would say, how about, how they used to do sit-downs? Do a naked sit-down.
0: I could see
1: in January in Buffalo.
0: I could see George Costanza. Yeah. I was on the bike ride.
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5: News. I'm Ted Lindner. Arizona Congressman Andy Biggs has won the Arizona GOP governor primary, defeating Congressman David Schweikert. Thanked his supporters.
6: I'm so grateful to have the support of all of you, and I'm thankful to everybody who voted today, got out and voted. I was overwhelmed when I started seeing those vote totals come in. It's awesome.
5: Biggs is now going to face off in the general election against Katie Hobbs, who narrowly defeated then-GOP nominee Kari Lake 4 years ago. Heavy rains expected from Texas to the Florida Panhandle.
7: Tropical storm Bertha is expected to remain a tropical storm as it moves through coastal southeastern Louisiana by Wednesday. Bertha will bring some impacts to southeastern Louisiana as well as Mississippi. Minor to moderate storm surge flooding, especially east of the Mississippi River. Strong gusty winds potentially leading to some isolated power outages.
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2: And I'm Gary McNamara along with Eric Harley. Coming up in just a minute, Mamdani says that he cannot arrest Netanyahu, breaking a campaign promise.
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2: It was hilarious yesterday. We briefly mentioned it here to start the show, but it was just so funny when Mamdani backed off. Because it was everywhere.
3: Yeah.
2: It was everywhere on social media, CNN, MS Now, Fox. Everybody was covering, whether he can arrest Netanyahu when Netanyahu comes to the United States. Mm-hmm. And we all, again, when he made the campaign promise, we said, he's lying to you. He doesn't have the authority. That's not going to happen. And when it got to the point yesterday where I saw the story where one of his own people said, look, we need to stop talking about this. Yeah, he should be arrested, but the mayor cannot arrest him. Only the federal government can. It's like, basically, stop talking about it. It's like,
3: where was that during the campaign?
2: Yeah, where were you then? Where were you then? And so that's hilarious. And then when you get into the minutia of socialism and promoting class warfare, it's real tough, because this is fascinating. It's real tough when the base that is really voting for you are the rich elite, and you're trying to say you support the working man. Excuse me, that I know that's a working man and woman, and whatever other gender you identify.

0: I as? Wait, somebody was saying, a friend of mine on Facebook the other day, Monday, it's Friday. It can't be Monday. I just can't handle this. And I said, I've got no problem. I just identify every day as Friday.
1: That's right.
0: Identify what I wish to identify right. in the days of the week.
1: Exactly.
0: To make me feel good.
1: That's right.
0: This was the definition of the working class.
1: All right.
0: The New York Times went so far as to accuse Mamdani of, this is from the New York Post, of deflecting when Lulu Garcia Navarro from the New York Times pressed Mamdani for a definition of the working class he professes to champion at a recent sit-down. The first answer he gave, Mamdani said, the working class included all who work to pay their bills. Well, that's everybody.
1: Elon Musk has like 19 jobs.
0: But he does work to pay. Yes. He also works to pay his bills.
1: As far as I know, his lights are still on. He's paying his bills.
0: When the reporter for the New York Times asked if it included someone making $250,000 a year, the mayor affirmed that he did before ultimately drawing his line at $1 million a year. This is a man, from the New York Post writes this, this is a man who knows where his bread is buttered.
1: Yeah.
0: Mamdani is a self-described socialist whose political success depends on his ability to present as a champion of the working man, the kind who clocks in early, stays late, and coarsens his calluses in the interim. I love that. What great writing. I just love that.
1: I love it.
0: After the triumph of three far-left candidates, he backed in high-profile Big Apple congressional primaries last month. He heralded the supposed shift in the balance of power between the working people and the special interests.
1: Mm-hmm.
0: Finally, he declared, working people are going to have more of a voice in the halls of power. Except they don't. Because Mamdani and his disciples, potent political based, is composed not of overlooked everymen, but an at once privileged and aggrieved white collar class. The proof is in the pudding. According to the Times post primary analysis of Mamdani's decisive defeat of Andrew Cuomo over the summer, the former beat the latter in the higher incomes, 42-30, whiter, 39-34, and more college educated, 45-28. But the more moderate ex-governor, God, calling Andrew Cuomo a moderate, this is how far left they've gone.
1: Yeah, right.
0: Jeez.
1: Yeah.
0: But the more moderate ex-governor came out ahead in lower income, 49-38, and black, 51-34. The Bronx backed Cuomo. Mamdani ran up the numbers in wealthy Manhattan and Brooklyn. A nearly identical story played out this summer. In the congressional races, Mamdani successfully upended. And so that's the entire point. A working man. How do you sell that? That's a very tough sell. So a working person is someone who makes $1 million. Well, if you're working, you're working. It's like,
1: yeah, yeah.
0: But I'm waiting for the left to say this. But you're not working if you like your job. If you like your job, you're not working. See, the definition of a working person should be somebody who whines and complains about their job all the time.
1: And makes very little money.
0: And makes very little money doing it, right.
1: That yeah, should like, be it. Most people in radio.
0: Right. But if you like your job, like we do, there's no work involved.
1: Right. There is no work involved. Well, the liberals do the work for us.
0: But, well, I mean, that was traditionally what the Democrats would say. Now, if you're a white-collar worker making buco bucks,
1: yeah,
0: $1 million a year, you are now part of the working class. And it's a great point that the New York Post, you know, brings out. It's like, well, that's who supports him. It's the millionaires that support Mamdani.
1: Yeah.
0: It's not the working class.
1: Exactly. You know, this is the thing. You know, there was a survey that came out. It showed. And this was the majority of people who said they were going to vote for him before the election. Said, we don't think his policies will work, but we want him to be the mayor. What? If you got a business and you bring in somebody and you want to hire them for the manager, right? Look, I don't think you're going to do a good job, but I'm going to hire you. That's what they did, according to that poll. And they know it's not going to work. You have more and more Democrats coming out, especially after the DSA putting all their stuff out there. But really, he was the one who kicked the door open. You know, I had said leading up to the mayoral election of New York City that he won. I said, first of all the polls show there's no way he's not going to win. He's going to win. And so now the party has to decide, because you couldn't get Chuck and a couple of other top Democrats. I know Chuck's on his way out. You know, they don't want the older guard. They need, you know, fresh blood in there. But they had to decide as a party if we're going to cross into that true communism threshold. Now, the voters in New York City did it. But then that empowered all of the others, and now you have the Democratic Socialists of America putting out there what they want to do, what their goal is, which you and I have been talking about for years. We didn't need them to write it down, but they did. So we thank them for proving us right. We would always get there, slippery slope. There's no slippery slope. It's here, it's now. And it's only going to get more extreme. There's no way it's not. They now just have to get, you know, I mean, I don't know where they go next. I have no idea. You know, if they're fighting for children to be able to mutilate their own genitalia, I don't know how it gets more insane than that. The communism thing, you and I get. We go back to the Cold War era. We know what communism can't do. We know how it can fail. But this is a whole new generation. You know, it reminds me of the young reporters when Hillary was running against Trump in 2016, those young reporters who were children when Bill was in the White House and had all the Monica Lewinsky thing and everything else regarding, you know, all his allegations and things that happened. And then they learned about that, and those young reporters wanted to ask Hillary. Well, now, again, we've gone through another generation. They know nothing about communism and how it works. What they see is free stuff. I thought it was weak that Mamdani was talking free bus rides. I'm like, bus ride? I mean, I know it's New York City, and a lot of people rely on public transportation. It's way too expensive to park and own a vehicle in New York City. But I thought, man, you got to go bigger than that. Well, he started to go bigger than that. Next thing you know, he's got Hochul going, okay, here's the check for a few billion dollars. And now we're full on into it. They still don't know, these young minds who voted for him don't know what communism fully means.
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15: A better life with Dr. Sanjay Gupta.
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15: 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If you have time, you might try to squeeze in a quick nap, just a couple minutes even. That can increase your alertness. Or try to pop outside for a quick walk, get your blood and your hormones pumping, splash some cold water on your face, or grab a cup of coffee, obviously. If you're not a caffeine drinker, even just taking small sips of water throughout your meeting could be enough to keep you awake. Of course, you could also make a point to engage in the meeting. You're not likely to fall asleep while you're actually talking. I'm Dr. Sanjay Gupta, helping you live a better life.

0: We are on iRadio. He's Eric Carlin. I'm Gary McNamara. So the most fascinating thing is when you actually put it together in just a sentence that only takes a couple of seconds. And that's in when you look at Mamdani socialism, the communism, whatever. It's, you know, it's always sold through class warfare. It's for the working man.
1: Yes.
0: But the problem is the working man isn't the demographic that's supporting you. It's right. The rich elite.
1: Right.
0: And so you have to change the definition of the traditional working class that you were hoping to get the masses to support you in. But by saying that the working class is up to $1 million, you've just blown your opportunity to use class warfare. And so where do you go when only the rich elite, not only, but I mean the vast majority of the rich elite is where your support comes from, and you wouldn't win without them.
1: Right, right.
0: You've got to change all your definitions in order to promote class warfare, and it's tough to have economic class warfare when the person who is making $30,000 a year, you put in the same classification as the person making $1 million a year.
1: Right, exactly.
0: That's a tough political hill to climb.
1: Yeah, yeah. It's, you know, this is the problem. When you start going through the policies and trying to implement policies in these areas, and New York City is a great example of what the DSA wants to do, then you're going to find these limitations. This is why I think the DSA is trying to do it. You know, look, we want to do this nationwide, basically, so we can borrow money till no end. That's what they think we can do. But that's not going to work either.
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9: A possible expansion in strikes. I'm Ted Lindner, Fox News. President Trump warning of expanding U.S. strikes against Iran. Fox's Jared Halpern with the latest for us this morning from the White House.
10: Following a week and a half of daily airstrikes, President Trump warned Iran.
11: Honestly, they haven't seen anything yet. We've been nice.
10: During a meeting with Lebanon's president, President Trump told reporters the U.S. will soon hit Pickaxe Mountain, a suspected nuclear site where Iran is believed to have transferred centrifuges. At the same time, the president is pushing back on suggestions. Talks between the two countries are over.
11: You don't know what the dialogue is behind the scenes, that they want to meet desperately to try and end it because they're getting decimated.
10: But President Trump says unless Iran is ready to meet in a meaningful way, he has no interest. At the White House, Jared Halpern, Fox News.
9: Score another win for a Trump-backed primary candidate. Fox's Chris DeMeo with more.
12: Congressman Andy Biggs winning Arizona's Republican nomination for governor Tuesday. Biggs was endorsed by President Trump, defeating fellow Congressman David Schweikert.
13: I'm so grateful to have the support of all of you, and I'm thankful that everybody who voted today got out and voted. I was overwhelmed when I started seeing those vote totals come in. It's awesome.
12: Biggs will take on Democratic Governor Katie Hobbs in the fall. Another Trump-backed candidate, former Arizona Cardinals kicker Jay Feely, took the Republican contest in the 1st Congressional District. He beat former State Representative Joseph Chapelik. Chris DeMeo, Fox News.
9: And President Trump has approved an agreement with Saudi Arabia that could potentially provide the kingdom with uranium enrichment capability for its civilian nuclear program. The 30-year deal will reportedly involve U.S. firms in developing the program and could be announced as early as today. 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
9: President Trump is headed to Georgia today to speak to supporters in the Atlanta area. Fox's Tanya J. Powers with more.
26: President Trump's visit comes less than 6 months after his trip to a North Georgia steel factory and ahead of two major midterm elections in the state. His stop in Marietta is expected to highlight education, according to officials at Wheeler High School in Cobb County. He's also expected to talk about the recent launch of Trump Accounts, a federal savings and investment vehicle for children. Republican Rick Jackson, a healthcare CEO and political newcomer, is facing former Atlanta Mayor Keisha Lance Bottoms in Georgia's gubernatorial race and is expected to appear with Trump. Congressman Mike Collins is also expected to be there. He's taking on incumbent Democratic Senator John Ossoff in the general election. Tanya J. Powers, Fox News.
9: Authorities are warning that some drug smugglers are using rideshare services to transport illegal contraband. Fox's Brooke Taylor.
27: Agents are issuing a new warning. They're increasing calls about criminal organizations using rideshare apps to move illegal migrants deeper into the U.S. without putting their own members behind the wheel. Border Patrol warning drivers to be on the lookout for pickup requests that are in remote areas near the border, third-party bookings, or passengers who look disoriented or covered in dirt. Now, all this comes as illegal crossings remain near historic lows. Agents warn drivers who unknowingly transport illegal migrants could face alien smuggling or harboring charges.
9: Uber tells Fox the safety of its drivers is a top priority, and they're allowed to cancel any ride in which they feel unsafe. And exactly what is responsible for thousands of people coming down with so-called explosive diarrhea? Well, federal investigators say the Cyclospora parasite behind the illness has been difficult to trace. On top of that, the two-week incubation period before the symptoms strike makes it difficult for people to remember where they ate that may have led to the sickness. I'm Ted Lindner. This is Fox News.
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3: 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Gary McNamara and Eric Harley talk about everything from politics to social issues and news of the day. 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
2: All across America, we are Red Eye Radio. He is Eric Harley and I'm Gary McNamara. I'm sorry, I'm just chuckling. The keyboardist from Journey, is he still the keyboardist or is he gone now?
1: He's still with them. Jonathan, they're going to, I think, through next year, they're doing their farewell tour, which started in 1988. And, he's still with the band. He also has a Christian band. He's very involved in his church. He's conservative. It's kind of, there have been some both business-related back-and-forth issues with him and Neil Sean, and also not quite political, only that it got political. And Neil Sean's position was, you know, we just need to do the music and not get political. Which is ironic because Jonathan Cain is now saying that about Bruce Springsteen.
2: Oh, yeah. Journey keyboardist Jonathan Cain didn't hold back. This is from Fox News about his feelings about Bruce Springsteen during a podcast appearance, telling the rock icon to shut up about politics on stage.
1: Yeah, I don't think Jonathan does when he's playing with Journey, I don't think he does anything on stage. Yeah. At all, that's political.
2: Speaking on that, by the way, I am so old.
1: Yeah.
2: I remember when I knew Jonathan Cain from the Babies.
1: Speaking
2: on when I was young, Jonathan mm-hmm. Cain was part of the Babies, and mm-hmm. we liked it that way.
1: That's right.
2: But thank you for telling me that Jonathan Cain had nothing to do with the worst song ever created in history, Lovin', Touchin', and Squeezin'.
1: I'd say Open Arms is probably worse, but that's okay.
2: We had a debate before the show one.
1: No, Steve Perry wrote Lovin', Touchin', and Squeezin'.
2: Speaking on the...
1: I think he wrote the touchin' and squeezin' part. Someone else may have written the lovin'. I'm not sure.
2: Speaking on the Tom Bernard podcast, Cain called out stars like Springsteen and actor Robert De Niro for using their art as political platforms. He argued that musicians should stick to entertaining fans, not telling them how to vote. I used to be a Democrat back in the old days, but I just couldn't go there anymore. You know, Cain said in comments from May, resurfaced by Variety, calling himself a diehard conservative. Cain called on his fellow performers to stick with what they're good at. Guys like Bruce Springsteen should shut up, you know, adding him and the other one, Robert De Niro. I mean, who cares, guys? Really, do your art. I try to keep politics out of my music. Cain went even further. directly addressing the boss and his iconic 1984 album, Born in the USA. And Bruce, I mean, what the heck? I used to like him, and now he's just annoying. He's an annoying, bitter old man. I mean, stop it, really. You were born in the USA, weren't you, dude?
1: But that was a protest song.
2: Oh, I remember. So act like it. But even that song, if you look at the lyrics, I mean, it's a kind of diss to our country.
1: Yeah,
2: and we know about Springsteen and everything else. I would disagree with Jonathan Cain. The last thing I want to do ever, we've always believed this on the show, we want, like right now, what you're getting from the DSA,
1: mm-hmm.
2: we want that.
1: We've been asking for.
2: Yeah.
1: We were asking for, we said, you know, I think we said years ago, put it in writing. And they did. We've been saying, own it.
2: Yeah.
1: You know, when the Dixie Chicks basically were shut down, they were all but canceled. Because they were in Europe and they said, we're from Texas and we're basically, I'm paraphrasing, we're not proud that we're from the same state as George W. Bush. That's all they said. It was over. Because country music fans were calling radio stations, and we know we have a lot of friends in mm-hmm. country music radio, and they were telling them, we don't want to hear their songs on the radio anymore. Don't play their songs. Don't support them. It really kind of ballooned out from the fan base. Now, I think the band claimed that there were, you know, big corporations involved and blah, blah, blah, blah, blah. But we know at least to the extent of radio, and this is really before Spotify, you had people calling and saying, we don't want to hear that on the radio. We don't want to hear them. Anymore.
2: But the last thing that we ever want to do is shut the left up. And I don't want to have Bruce Springsteen shut up. I want him to be annoying.
1: Right.
2: That's the entire point. If he's an annoying liberal, you want all of his fans, you want all of his fans to see it. The last thing I want to do, like we hear it all the time, musicians should shut up. If I was a musician, I probably would. Because my whole mindset would be different. But if you're a musician and you wish to speak up, go ahead. The marketplace will decide, you know, where you go, the free marketplace. So I would disagree with Jonathan Cain, where he says that they should be quiet on it. Look, do you, anybody think that Robert De Niro's tirades actually help people go to the left?
1: No.
2: You know, he's just piling. I mean, look, people have hated Donald Trump since he decided to run.
1: Yeah.
2: His entire focus is absolute Trump derangement syndrome.
1: Yeah.
2: And what you've got out of all of this in the Democratic Party is the DSA taking over.
1: Yeah.
2: Because the Democratic Party wasn't talking about issues. The only thing that they expressed was their hate towards Trump. Day in and day out, it's the hate towards Trump. And it got to be a contest. Who can hate Trump more?
1: Yeah. You know, it's, you know, Laura Ingraham wrote the book Shut Up and Sing, which was kind of based on the whole Dixie Chicks thing back in the day. And I think we said then, you know, we like Laura, but it's like, no, let them say whatever they're going to say. I want to know who they are.
2: Yeah.
1: You know, you had a lot of, I think, country music fans may have been surprised back then how many artists were Democrats. Toby Keith actually talked about it. And he made a comment on the Dixie Chicks, but he said, you know, look, I voted Democrat. Tim McGraw and his wife, Faith Hill, I think they were Obama supporters. I mean, you know, the question is, how far did you take it in the preachy sense of bringing it as a part of your show, right? I remember seeing the Eagles, and I've seen them I don't know how many times. But here at the old stadium, Cowboy Stadium in Irving, just a few miles from where we're sitting right now, and they had kind of a, I don't know, intermission where they brought out one of the, it wasn't an American bald eagle, I think it was a golden eagle. And they were talking about, you know, the all of the sanctuaries for wildlife and everything else. And it wasn't really preachy. It was more educational, but people weren't there to see it. You know what I mean? More people during that time were headed to the concession stand or the bathroom. And I was like, all right, you know, whatever. It didn't get too preachy. When things get preachy, remember when Mellencamp? It was a couple of years ago, wasn't it? He just started basically going off on his audience, at his audience that was there that had paid money to see him.
2: Every time,
1: and it was like, what are you doing?
2: Every time I see him in any documentary on anything about, it can be a documentary not on politics and not on, it's just. I laugh because it's like he's perpetually angry.
1: Yes.
2: He's got this look that he's always angry. He's never happy.
1: He's got three cigarettes lit at once at all times. And he's smoking all three of them. He takes a puff of one and then grabs the other one, takes a puff of that. That guy smoked more than anybody I've ever seen. And
2: I would think nicotine because it speeds you, but it does have that effect on your adrenaline. You know, nicotine does.
1: Yeah.
2: But to me, it's always, you know, I don't smoke, but I mean, I'm talking about going back way back to my youth when I first tried it.
1: Mm-hmm.
2: And it was like, it gave me a sick feeling. It just was. So maybe that's why he's angry. He's smoking all the time. Maybe that brings out anger.
1: Well,
2: you're speeding, but it accentuates your rage inside of you.
1: Look, I don't care if they're on stage and they start preaching, I may not stay. You know, what was interesting about that same Eagles show is Melissa Etheridge opened, and she was great. And I don't remember her preaching or saying anything. And in terms of anything political.
2: Well, let me ask you this.
1: I mean, she might at different shows, but I never saw
2: her. If the Eagles came out with the song Get Over It Now, would they be viewed as right-wing conservatives?
1: Yeah, maybe, yeah.
2: With the victim mentality that exists today.
1: Yeah. And Don Henley is, he's on the left.
2: Yeah.
1: You know, I don't know where Glenn Frey was. I assume he was on the left. You know, I mean, but the thing is, if I go and I'm hearing the music, you know, or if I'm going and watching the movie and it does, there are some actors where it just comes through on the screen. You can see they almost want to go off script based on their activism. Martin Sheen. Probably, you know, back in the day, one of the more well-known activists, you know, peaceful activists, right?
2: Oh, no nukes.
1: Yeah.
2: Remember how he was arrested a few times.
1: Yeah, yeah. So, you know, but I'll watch his work because he's not one of those that came off ever as angry or we're coming after you. You know, where it changed is there's something wrong with you, or I don't want anything to do with you if you voted for whoever. I don't want to. I discount you as a fan. That's the difference to me, is when they start saying, because that's where Mellencamp just had a meltdown. And during a live show.
2: Well, you know, you mentioned Martin Sheen. You think about it, for as liberal as he was, he and his son did the movie The Way, which is an absolutely wonderful movie.
1: Beautiful film.
2: And their book tour. They actually did a bus tour.
1: Yeah.
2: Where did they watch where were a lot of the premieres?
1: Mm.
2: They went to churches.
1: Yeah.
2: So he put out a movie that Christian conservatives absolutely love. Think about it. I mean, he was the star of that show. Emilio Estevez, his son, actually, I think, put it all together. He was the producer, director, and everything else of that.
1: And
2: they went out and found the financing for itself. To me, it's one of the best movies of character development I've seen.
1: That I can enjoy.
2: It really is
1: so good.
2: It's just a great movie. And so, like I said, he knew he was putting a movie out.
1: Yeah,
2: I'm sure he knew it. That would really be taken in by religious people.
1: Yeah. Right, sure.
2: A ton of them who are conservative.
1: Sure. Right. Yeah.
2: So. Yeah. Yeah. But Springsteen, no, keep doing it. We've always said, no, don't shut up and sing. You know, sing and tell us exactly what you think if that's what you wish to do.
1: And if you don't wish to do it at your shows, that's fine. If you want to have a Mellencamp meltdown, if that's what you want it to be.
2: See, I couldn't interview these guys because if I had like Mellencamp in the studio, my only goal would be to get him to storm out. That'd be my only goal because I don't know what it is. I get a kick out of people that are so angry.
1: Yeah.
2: Or I don't know what
1: easily it is. Agitated.
2: Yes, easily agitated. It's almost this might not be hard to do.
1: Well, because then at some point when he started getting agitated, are you going to cry?
2: Remember when but you're right, when he screamed at his audience.
1: He's screaming at his audience. You know, because that's the thing. It's
2: people pay money to come to see you play music.
1: Right.
2: You start lecturing them. They boo you. You go crazy.
1: Right. I don't get that at all. And that's the problem I do have. When they start pointing at, you know, the artists or actors or whoever. Well, if you voted for this guy, I don't want you watching any of my movies or listening to my music. Okay. John Leguizamo.
2: Yeah.
1: Now, I'm not going to skip John Wick because of what he said. Because that's not a John Leguizamo film. Let's be clear. I will fast forward through his parts, though. So...
2: It is a great scene, though, in the chop shop.
1: Yeah, yeah.
2: I mean, he's really good at that. For you know, it's, what a nutbag he is
1: just
2: on politics.
1: It's like, you know, okay, I disagree with you, but I appreciate your work and I pay money. My semi hard earned money.
2: Because you're a working person.
1: Because I'm a working person.
2: Even under Mamdani's definition.
1: Yeah. And so if, you know, I do that and still it's not appreciated. Uh-huh. You're telling me don't do that unless you agree with me. Okay. All right, fine.
2: Now, we could get away with it because that's all we do. That's our job. Our job
1: is our job.
2: Our job is opinions.
1: We understand that there are people that won't listen to our show.
2: Right, exactly.
1: And, we would like them to. We're not saying don't.
2: So we can learn them something.
1: Yes. Well, we've actually had people write us. The young man wrote us from Portland or Seattle, I forget, and said, I've learned over the years so much from you guys and my opinions have changed. Yeah. And that's great.
2: We are Red Eye Radio.
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5: Texas flooding this past week, similar to what occurred in the July 4th holiday period 1 year ago. USDA meteorologist Brad Rippey.
6: I think the only good news that came out of this is that because the previous flood happened so recently, just a year ago, that there was a lot more preparation and awareness of what was about to happen. Several dozens to hundreds of individuals had to be rescued from floodwaters.
5: The multi-day event impacted the Guadalupe River Basin and Nueces Rivers in Texas's Hill Country, with those waterways recording near-record flood crest. And as for precipitation,
6: a lot of 8 to 20-inch totals reported across south-central Texas over multiple days last week.
5: As for agricultural impacts,
6: there was some impact on cattle, rangeland, and pastures, but it is not a big row crop area. This is the hill country of Texas. The land is a little more rugged and is not really conducive to row crops. There are some trees, but the trees that were flooded will survive.
5: I'm Rod Bain reporting for the U.S. Department of Agriculture in Washington, D.C.
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21: As a parent, when you send your kid off to school in the morning, you know that they're going to be learning, they're going to be spending time with their friends. But a new study out of UCSF found adolescents are spending an average of 70 minutes of their school day on their phones. Now, some kids will say they need their phones to help with schoolwork, but this study found that they were spending the vast majority of their screen time on TikTok, Instagram, and Snapchat, not really apps that you're going to be turning to for homework help. Now, the study's lead author said, don't blame kids for using their phones at school. Teach them how to resist them. Focus on what they'd get by putting them aside rather than what you're taking away. Explain how phones could hurt their academic performance and also remind them of this. Nothing takes the place of real face-to-face friendships. I'm Dr. Sanjay Gupta, helping you live a better life.

0: We are running radio. He's Eric Carlin. I'm Gary McNamara. Coming up on the bottom of the hour, a 14-state regional grid says there could be rolling brownouts, whatever, because of the heat. It includes parts of Texas, but it's not ERCOT that's operating under normal conditions, even with the heat that we've had. To me yesterday, the Weather Channel said where I live was 107 yesterday.
1: Yeah.
0: And so we'll get to that story, plus another story that I have that that relates to that. Also, the Democrats going after black Democrats for not supporting socialism.
1: Oh.
0: We'll get to that and more on the way.
1: All right.

0: So a Texas rancher was killed by a suspected cartel IED. It was on the Mexican side of the border. What happens if that's on the American side of the border?
1: You know what he should do?
0: Yeah.
1: He should drone strike a cartel leader like he did Soleimani in Iran. Just find the cartel leader and drone strike.
0: So you want a drone. So that's basically what I said, a cruise missile flying into a sovereign nation.
1: Yes.
0: Okay.
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3: Fox News, I'm Sue Guzman. 5 months into the conflict, the U.S. has wrapped up an 11th night of heavy strikes against Iran. Senate Minority Leader Chuck Schumer says Democrats, however, are working to bring American soldiers out of the region.
4: Senate Democrats will now force another vote this week to end this unauthorized war and bring our troops home.
3: Representative Andy Biggs defeating fellow U.S. Representative David Schweikert in the Republican primary in Arizona. He will face Democratic Governor Katie Hobbs in November. Thousands of non-citizens voted in New Jersey in the elections in 2023 and 24.
5: New Jersey Governor Mikey Sherrill says this happened under the previous administration of fellow Democrat Phil Murphy. More than 6,000 non-citizens being registered as voters in 2023 because of a software error in the Motor Vehicle Commission system.
3: Fox's Lisa Brady, America's listening to Fox News.
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2: And he is Eric Harding. I'm Gary McNamara. Welcome and good morning. You know, one of the things that you and I were talking about here in the on today's show is the Mandani socialists and how they got to keep backing off from their promises. Mm. Also the New York Times interviewing Mamdani and having to very much expand the definition of a working person mm-hmm. to now $1 million a year because the working person, if you're thinking about somebody who is a blue-collar worker, isn't the one that put you into office. It was the elite millionaires of New York.
3: Yeah.
2: Who put you into office.
3: Exactly.
2: The other thing is, what they found out is Democrats who are black don't like socialism.
3: Mm.
2: This was fascinating. An interview done with Yemesi Egbrawal, who was a former chief of staff. Former chief of staff for Joe Biden.
3: Mm.
2: She's black, just so you know.
3: Mm-hmm.
2: And here she is on Fox News talking about it. Here we go.
4: Democratic socialists saying that the problem now is black Democrats, that they too often hold up the establishment. They too often support capitalism. Now, black Democrats, you're the enemy of socialism.
5: Yes, I have seen that, and the belief that these people uphold an imperialist system. And I think John Lewis would turn in his grave to hear people within the Democratic Party speak that way. It's incredibly insulting, I think, to black voters to believe that just because they aren't voting the way that you choose, you want them to vote, that they are low information or they don't have all the facts. I think a lot of people see exactly what's in front of them, and they're not buying it.
2: We said this a long time ago.
3: Yeah.
2: Long, long time ago. A political party exists to unite people.
3: Yeah.
2: You find people that have common beliefs and you unite them together.
3: Mm-hmm.
2: Don't care whether they're male, female, black, white.
3: Right.
2: Rachel Dolezal.
3: Right.
2: It doesn't matter.
3: Right.
2: We don't care. It's about shared beliefs, and that way you unite with the Democratic Party. Who was it? What's Senator Warner yesterday still saying, well, at least we have a big tent. So you're bragging that you got socialists, Nazis, and communists in your tent, and that's a good thing.
3: Yeah.
2: Yeah, I mean, but the point is the Democrat Party is not the Democrat Party of 10 years ago.
3: Nowhere close.
2: Yeah, even 10 years ago, the Democrat Party would say, no, we can't have open borders.
3: Right.
2: We need to have ICE.
3: Right.
2: We need to have these things. And so there's been a drastic change. And as we have said, when you practice identity politics, as they do, which is the racism of the Democratic Party, when you judge people by groups and not individuals, When your focus is not, all right, who agrees with us on the issues? Let's promote these issues. This is what we believe. And as you and I have said for the longest time now,

0: It's never been easier to sell conservative principles if you sell it right,
1: right.
0: Which is part of our frustration, how the Republican Party communicates, because we believe it's never been easier. And with the DSA and the Democratic Party not knowing what to do, some are now coming out. It's more than a week ago or 2 weeks ago are coming out and saying, look, you know, we can't go this way, but there's not a direct challenge. There isn't a united front from the establishment Democrats to say, DSA, you are not our future. That doesn't exist. And what is happening, you know, because it's you've got over the last 20 years, especially in the Democratic Party, you have a fragmenting. You create new victims and new oppressors on a consistent basis to the point now where the DSA, which is the biggest growing influence in your party, is saying blacks are killing us.
1: Mm.
0: They're too pro-capitalist and establishment.
1: Mm.
0: Blacks aren't supporting us. Blacks are the problem.
2: Wow. Remember Barack Obama in 24 condemning black males for supporting Trump.
0: Yeah.
2: You've got to vote Democrat.
0: Right. And we've said this for the longest time. The identity politics, the racism that has existed in the Democratic Party towards blacks for the longest time by trying to make the case that all blacks must think alike.
1: Mm-hmm.
0: And if you go out and you say, I think I'm going to have my own thoughts, I am not going to be judged by my skin color. I'm going to be judged by the strength of my argument, the promotion of freedom, the promotion of liberty, the promotion of capitalism. Well, they don't want you now. The new Democrats they don't want you.
2: No.
0: Go. The new Democrats are the party of the white elite rich.
2: Well, you know, they are screaming no kings, no dictators. And what they're saying is you have to do exactly what we say.
0: Yeah.
2: And you cannot think for yourself.
0: And the Democrat woman I just brought to you is a former chief of staff.
1: Yeah.
0: Yemesi Egberwal is how you pronounce her name.
1: Mm.
0: She was chief of staff for Biden for a while.
1: Yeah.
0: This isn't like somebody who isn't a loyal Democrat. And she's like, yeah, I hear it now. Blacks are the problem with the Democrat Party. We told you this was going to happen.
1: Yes.
0: When you build a party based on dividing and not uniting. And that's what you do with victims and oppressors.
1: Yep.
0: But then they get confused. Because then it's not working for them. Mamdani, yesterday, that was the whole point. You know, you got to use class warfare, which means you need to get the poor and the middle class on your side. And he can't do that. And even the people that, and as the New York Post pointed out, with the actual votes, the exit polling, that even the congressional races, it was the elite rich, majority white, that is voting for the socialist policies.
1: Yes.
0: And so here we go again. Everything is a demographic fight, one group against another group. It's not built on ideas. And really, for the last 10 years since Trump has been in there, it's basically been just the anti-Trump party.
2: And it's a demographic war that they have to create. You know, if you think about it, they have to break it down again, because this is the problem. I've described it as a dog chasing its tail. They're chasing their own rules they just created that are getting in their way. And they're creating new rules as they go along that eventually get in their way. And they keep chasing their tail. So it becomes this war of demographics they're trying to create, which is the whole point of Obama going after black males for voting for Trump.
1: Yep.
2: You can't possibly support because the polls were showing. And you have to, you must
0: And the Democrat Socialist of America doing the same thing.
1: Yep.
0: Even former Democratic Representative Seth Moulton on MS Now talked about the fact that where do Democrats stand on anything? They're only against, and they're about opposing Trump. Here it is. This is on MS Now.
3: There are a lot of people in America who feel that the Democratic Party is out of touch. We can't be honest about what's going on, you know, with immigration. We don't have a plan for immigration. We're not able to say what actually Democrats should do to fix the problem. All we are is opposition to Trump. You know, under Biden, we said inflation is not really a big deal. It's transitory. It's going to go away. And then the whole party said, hey, don't worry. Everything's great. Joe is awesome. He can run for re-election. So the point is, we have this history of kind of just like washing over problems and not addressing real concerns that voters have. We got to make sure we don't do that in Arizona.
0: That's on MS Now.
2: Yeah. Yeah. No, they see it.
0: It's like well,
2: they know what the problem is. They see this coming. And it is a problem. Trump's not going to be president forever. After his fourth or fifth term, he'll be done. And creating the bad guy, you know, it worked. It's still working for Trump to some degree. But think about this. Here's a guy who was impeached twice. They threw the Russian collusion hoax at him. There's been multiple assassination attempts. And he still has strong support. In fact, right now, the weakness in his support is actually coming from his own side. If you look at it, and independents, you know, if there's any concern for support for him, it would be on the economy.
0: I was reading in thehill.com that the MAHA crowd is now furious because HHS under Kennedy is spending billions of dollars for the COVID booster.
2: Yeah.
0: And that's not what MAHA wants.
2: Right.
0: And I'm like, well, what are you talking about? Trump's been getting the COVID booster in his physicals. That's long gone.
2: Right. Exactly.
0: That's
2: already been decided.
0: But I was laughing yesterday. It's like thehill.com had an article on that one because the HHS is, you know, taxpayer dollars for the COVID-19 booster, whatever it's going to be. And it's like, well, yeah, but Trump's been getting it. Did you ignore that one?
2: Right.
0: Yeah. Just ignore that Trump's been getting the booster.
2: Right.
0: But yeah, it's just,
2: And this is more than just the average division that we have seen and differences in the party. This is a massive divide. This could be the great divide. We don't know. I can't tell you because only time will tell. But it's what I was talking about when I said the party is reaching the threshold before the mayoral election in New York City, and they're going to have to decide if they're going to cross that threshold into communism. And he won, and they took that and ran with it. The radicals took that and ran. They lead the party. And whoever you are, if you're not on board, they're coming at you and you're done. If you're in office, sorry, they want you gone. And if you're rank and file, you better be on board with them.
0: When we played the Hassan Piker, I got some people that wrote to me. They said, my God, you know, talking to college Democrats and basically saying we're going to go after the collaborators of the Democratic Party that don't support us, you know, using words like collaborators.
2: And
0: Piker's dressed in that. It looked as much as you could possibly get. I don't know where you would find that in the United States.
2: Right.
0: But he was dressed in a jacket that looked like a Chinese communist jacket.
2: Right.
0: Like something Mao would have worn.
2: Right.
0: And it was just mind-boggling when you see that, but that's, you know, that's where it's coming from.
2: And these
0: you're getting the college educated elite, rich white people that are liberals, they're the ones that are really pushing the socialism and the communism.
2: Absolutely.
0: Yep.
2: Absolutely.
0: It's really amazing.
2: And it's a massive power grab. And a power grab through intimidation.
0: Well, but it's sort of the same as the whole thing, you know, Queers for Palestine.
2: Yeah.
0: They'd murder you.
2: Right.
0: Socialist, communist, if you're rich.
2: Yeah.
0: You're done. If you're rich, they're going to use that against you.
2: Right.
0: Mamdani's only saying the working people go to $1 million because he knows he needs your support to survive.
2: Right.
0: But if he really got power, your wealth is gone.
2: Yep.
0: It's amazing. We are Red Eye Radio.
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13: What are the chances you are listening to this while drinking a nice hot cup of coffee? If so, don't let me stop you. For years, we've been reporting on the health benefits of coffee, and that's not going to stop today. A new study, this one out of Harvard School of Public Health, found that coffee and tea could help lower your risk of developing dementia. People who enjoyed 1 to 3 caffeinated cups a day saw the biggest impact. In addition to the caffeine, coffee contains hundreds of bioactive compounds that can influence inflammation, glucose metabolism, vascular function, and oxidative stress. It's also possible coffee drinkers might be doing other things that keep them healthy. Eating a more balanced diet, getting plenty of exercise, sleep, not smoking, or drinking too much alcohol. And finally, staying socially active. I'm Dr. Sanjay Gupta, helping you live a better life.
0: We are Red Eye Radio. He's Eric Carlin. I'm Gary McNamara. Oh, earlier, Eric, we talked about Journey's Jonathan Cain going after Bruce Springsteen and telling him to shut up.
2: Yeah, I wanted
0: to mention one thing of music over the weekend when I was with my great nephew, who's 17, going to college in a few weeks, and we're driving around. He said, "Uncle Gary, why can't music be more like the 70s, like Kansas?"
2: Oh, wow.
0: I turned, I like, what the hell?
2: Yeah, I love that.
0: Where is this coming from? So he's going through. He's controlling the radio, going through it.
2: Yeah.
0: Billy Joel's Piano Man comes on.
2: Oh, yeah.
0: He starts singing the lyrics.
2: Oh, I love it.
0: Next thing you know, I mean, I never bought one Billy Joel album in my life, but if you grew up in that time, you know the lyrics.
2: You know it.
0: I'm going down the road with my great nephew. We're singing the lyrics to Piano Man, and my nephew knows the lyrics. Blew me away.
2: I love that.
0: Absolutely blew me away.
2: That's great.

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7: Iran is in a lot of trouble.
8: I'm Dave Anthony, Fox News. That's what Secretary of State Marco Rubio just told reporters in the Philippines after meeting with China's foreign minister.
9: They're facing hyperinflation, runaway inflation, high food costs. These are all pre-existing. They've all gotten worse. They've suffered a tremendous amount of damage to their military infrastructure.
8: Then, as Fox's Trey Yingst reports, it comes after an 11th night of American attacks.
10: Another night of heavy U.S. strikes hammered Iran. This time, the target list expanding. Reports indicate deeper strikes into Iranian territory as the United States works to secure the Strait of Hormuz. CENTCOM released a statement saying over the past 3 months, Iran has attacked more than 30 commercial vessels.
8: Oil prices are up again, more than 4%. WTI back to $88 a barrel, $20 higher than when July started. And the price at the gas pump has gone up 17 cents since last Wednesday. War Secretary Pete Hegseth went to the Senate asking for a bigger budget.
11: $1.5 trillion is what the president seeks and what we need to defend the country.
8: But the hearing got testy at times.
11: Do you want radical Islamists to have a nuclear bomb?
12: I don't want to hear your speech because I have limited time.
8: Hegseth sparred with Senator Jean Shaheen and other Democrats critical of the Iran conflict. A congressman, maybe Arizona's next governor.
13: I was overwhelmed when I started seeing those vote totals come in. It's awesome.
8: Andy Biggs got more than 70% of the vote, beating fellow congressman David Schweikert. So Biggs will try to unseat Democratic Governor Katie Hobbs in November.
14: Another Trump-backed candidate, Mark Lamb, won the GOP primary trajectory to fill the seat of Congressman Biggs. Lamb, a sheriff, is on a trajectory to win in November as the state's 5th congressional district heavily leans Republican. And in the 1st congressional district, former NFL kicker Jay Feely won the Republican nomination to replace Swiker.
8: That's Fox's Madeline Rivera. 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
8: While the U.S. keeps battling Iran in the Middle East, they're still concerned about Cuba and our adversaries in our own region. The Senate held a hearing on it.
17: Utah Republican Senator John Curtis praised the administration's approach on the issue.
18: For too long, American policy has treated our own neighborhood as an afterthought, while our adversaries have treated it as an opportunity.
17: But he added that the key test of the policy
18: is whether it can blunt and roll back the presence of our global adversaries, China, Russia, and Iran, within our backyard.
17: The State Department's Michael Kozak testified that a big key to safety in the hemisphere hinges on Cuba.
19: We have 90 miles from our shores a failed state that is friendly territory for some of our adversaries. President Trump has made it clear we will not tolerate that threat any longer.
17: Kevin Uresky, Fox News.
8: The Venezuelan leader the U.S. captured in January, Nicolas Maduro, returns to court today in New York City, where he faces numerous charges, including drug trafficking. Also in New York City, arraignment for the man accused in an attack outside a federal building.
20: Andrew Arabaca now charged with arson after federal authorities say he went to 26 Federal Plaza Monday with a cart with an anti-ICE sign and dragged it up to an employee entrance before igniting a large firework. They say he then fired several airsoft rifle pellets at the building and ignited gasoline he'd spread on the sidewalk before he was tackled by a security guard. Two government employees and one person who was going to immigration court were injured, along with a bystander who was grazed by fireworks. The judge denied a defense request for bail and for Arabaca to be released to a mental health facility. His next hearing is set for August 4th. In New York City, Lisa Lacerra, Fox News.
8: On Wall Street, stock futures are down the day after big rebound gains. The Dow had surged up 385 points. The Nasdaq rose 329. I'm Dave Anthony. This is Fox News.
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0: in. Dale Jackson here with you. Thank you very much for joining us. Thank you so much for your time today. And hey, quick reminder for you guys. Quick reminder, you know, there are 12 months in a year. Do you guys know that? Some people say that. I don't know if it's true or not, but I'm going to take their word for it. Which means if you are married or you know someone, well, get this. One out of 12 of those people could potentially be born in this month. Did you know that? I know. I think they call this girl math, but hold on one second. There's a reason for it. So you could have a wedding anniversary. One in 12 chance, right? Roughly. I'm sure someone's going to tell me those numbers are wrong, and that's fine. Or a 1 in 12 chance that their birthday is coming up within the next month, right? Okay. All right. So think about this. What if you wanted to knock all of that out? Or maybe you just got yourself a coworker, an employee who's really good at what they do and they love golf. Well, I got something for you. It's called a sweet deal. Yes, that's right. It is a sweet deal, and you need to go check it out right now at WVNN.com. What do you need to do? Well, check out this sweet deal on golf. Right now, the 2026 Tennessee Valley Golf Card is available, and not only is it available for you right now, you get yourself a great deal, seven golf courses, you can get that taken care of, really, really great price. I mean, let's just be honest about this for a second. It's a $481 value for $149. One of those golf courses, you know them because they bring you every single day, 10 with him. Cherokee Ridge, playing there alone is $95. They're included. So you got a $95 course right there. And then you got six other golf courses to go play on as well. And this isn't like those other golf cards you're seeing. No, no, no, no, no, no, no, no, no, no, no, no, no, no, no, no, no, no, no, no, no, no, no, no, no, no, no, no, no, no, no, no, no, no, no. This is carts and fees taken care of as well. No one else is doing that, guys. No one else is doing that. So let me help you out here. Go check it out, WVNN.com. You're going to be very happy you did it that way. You're going to be very happy you got it taken care of. And look, like I said, 1 in 12. But you know what? Let's just expand this to the next month as well. 1 in 6. 1 in 6 chance that you have an anniversary or a birthday coming up for one of your loved ones. 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And you could make them all very happy if they're golfers by checking out the 2026 Tennessee Valley Summer Golf Card. 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Just go check it out. I'm just telling you, if you haven't done this yet and you haven't got the great gift yet, this is the opportunity for you to do so, and they're going to have a great time. The golf is good, and they can have a good time. So there we go. 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Go check them out. You'll be happy you did. You know who else will be happy they did? The people who get the Tennessee Valley Summer Golf Card. They'll be happy you took care of it as well. So go see them. Go check this out. Go purchase your golf card today, and you better hurry up because these things are going to run out. They always sell out, so go take advantage of it right now. All right. I'm Dale Jackson. We got a lot to talk about and a lot to get into. Have I ever, I don't know, this is maybe true, this may not be true. I think at some point in time, at least over the last couple of years, I have mentioned that I am not too keen on gambling. Have I ever mentioned that? Have I ever mentioned like sports betting and prediction markets and stuff like that? Have I ever mentioned that I'm not hyped on these things? And I don't care about the unregulated nature of the thing. I don't care that we're not getting any tax revenue for it. I don't care about all that stuff. I know that's a big deal for politicians. We're not regulating it. This is money we could be taking. This is money we could be using. This is money we could be... Blah, blah, blah, blah, blah. The argument that the state can get more money is always a funny one to hear from conservatives when they talk about it, because I often think, is that like one of your main concerns? Normally it's not. Well, the unregulated prediction market is corrupt. Okay, there is no other way to put it. The unregulated prediction market is wholly corrupt. And this story came out yesterday. I meant to mention it, but I wanted to mention it here today because there is talk about prediction markets in Alabama and regulating them. And I think we're going to. Don't get me wrong. I'm not suggesting that I'm standing here on the train tracks and getting ready to stop this train. I mean, the train's running me over. There's no question about it. I am getting flattened by this train. I know I'm getting flattened by this train. You know I'm getting flattened by this train. The train knows that I'm getting flattened by this train. My wife's on the side of the road saying, oh, my God, he's going to get flattened by the train. My son's clapping because the train's coming down the track and I'm not moving. You know, if this was one of those trolley problems where the kid could pull it and save me, he wouldn't. That sort of deal. That's where we're at. Okay? That's what's happening. That's what's going on. But did you guys hear what Donald Trump's teleprompter guy did? I mean, did you see this? Donald Trump's teleprompter guy, apparently, and this is true, by the way, he apparently was taking the words that were being said in Donald Trump's speeches and betting on prediction markets and making a bunch of money. And on top of that, he got caught. The guy had an infinite money glitch. He had been given free money. He loads the speeches into the teleprompter. And he decided that he would be so greedy that the crime itself would start to catch people's attention. Because he did so much. I just can't believe it. I'm flabbergasted. I really am. This is like Bugsy looking at my show notes and then going on a website and being like, these are the things he's going to talk about and being able to bet on it. Do you remember when I did that?
1: We tried.
0: Yeah.
1: We tried to do that.
0: Remember I tried to do that with Dan Bongino? I tried to do that exact same thing. And Dan Bongino wouldn't even play. He was like, yeah, great to hear from you. Bye. Like, that was basically it. But this guy, 90K, and they've caught him. And he's in trouble. And he should be. He is in big trouble, as he should be. I'm not here to defend this guy. This guy, he was using his teleprompter and doing all this other stuff. Anyway, State Representative Chris Blackshear says lawmakers will be unable to ignore the issue of gambling any further. And he said, in this next quadrennium, we're going to have this conversation. And he specifically mentioned the prediction markets. So they're going to use the prediction markets as, I think, the wedge to get in more gambling. Again, I'm not being critical of this individual. Chris Blackshear is right. He's exactly right. He said this. So you and I can go right now. We can go set us up an account for a predictive market, Kalshear, whatever. And we can do anything we want right now. Place a bet right now. When you do that in the state, unregulated, untaxed, but it's existing. See, they want that tax money. They want that tax money so bad. Oh, they can taste it. They can taste it. If they can just regulate it a little bit more, if they can just put a tax on it, everything will be all right. But everyone knows that this corrosive, bad thing, all we're doing is sanctioning it. That's all we're doing is sanctioning it. We're not saying it's bad, we're going to stop it. We're acknowledging it's bad, and we're saying, but what if we did more? What if we did more? What if instead of stopping, we did more? And that's where we're at right now. That's it. That's the argument. The argument right now is, very clearly, let's move forward and do this stuff. Hey, you know this thing we know is bad? You know this thing we know this thing that we're doing is bad? You know this thing that we know is going to get worse? Let's do it. As long as the state can get some change out of it, then we should do this, right? Okay, I'm just checking that. That seems to be the argument. It's funny that the conservative Republican argument on gambling is, "Hey, it's coming anyway. Let's get some of that money. Let's just go ahead and get some of this money. Let's just go ahead and get some of this money, and let's go crazy as long as we can benefit from it." Not great, guys. This is not a great sign. This is not a great move. This is not a great thing for the state, but it looks like they're moving towards this. So, again, the market's already happening here in the state, so they want to regulate it and tax it and bring in more. See, there's already nothing they can do about the prediction markets. Maybe they can slap a tax on it, but in order to do that, they will also bring in a lottery. They will bring in other types of gambling. They will do all this stuff. And like I said, ain't nothing you can do about it. I am standing on the tracks and the trains are coming. That's the way it's going to be. That's exactly what's going to happen. You can weigh in. Tell me what you think about this. Are we coming? Are we going to see it? Is it going to happen? Is it going to happen right now? Yeah, I think it is. 866-494-WVNN. That is ScoutPestControl.com, WVNN Hot Take Text Line. We'll be right back.
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0: against the whole gambling thing. I think it's a bad idea. I've laid out the reasoning why, but this texter might be changing my mind. I think this guy might be changing my mind. He's got 2 points, and they're both, I think, pretty good here. Here we go. Here's point one. I just want to share this with you. 866-494-WVNN. I mentioned scoutpestcontrol.com, WVNN. 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There you go. Also, Coleman Furniture Market, free speech phone lines as well. 866-494-9866. Point one. This comes from the same person. 2 good points in a row. Listen to this.
1: The teleprompter guy is described as Trump's longtime teleprompter operator.
0: Yeah, that's his job. That's his job. What is it, 90K? Is that what it was? 90K? I mean, just think about this. Infinite money, as long as you don't get greedy. As long as you don't get greedy. I could very easily fake enough bets on Trump and the things he says in order to win money and not make it look suspicious. But he got greedy. He got greedy. But it's easily manipulable. Trust me. I'm out here trying to manipulate these things in my favor as well. Here's the other one.
1: There are some things that are sure bets and shouldn't be allowed. For example, Austin won't have a worthwhile hate for Hate at 8, and Yaff will suck today.
0: If you could put money on it, that'd be solid money every single time, right? Every single time. Speaking of WVNN employees and hosts and things, did you guys hear the new show on this last night? Did you hear that? Will Hampson. No, wait a minute. Will Anderson. Well, poor legendary Will Hampson. Will Anderson is back. Now, when I started on WVNN, Will Anderson was here. Long time ago. And he has now returned to the WVNN airwaves 8 to 10 p.m. You can hear him right here. So go check him out this evening and every evening, Monday through Friday, 8 to 10 p.m., Austin is on that show, so we're putting Austin to work here, and so we'll see how that wears on Austin. He's like, oh, I can do both, and I'm like, I don't know, man, I don't know, I can do both. It's like, okay, all right, there we go, and it's just, all right, there we go, we'll give him a shot. Anyway, back to this gambling conversation. Look, the entire rub here is quite simple. Alabama lawmakers, like every lawmaker everywhere, no matter how conservative or liberal they are, has decided one thing and one thing only. Ready? We could probably use a little bit more money. We could probably use a little bit more money. Like we could use a little bit more. Why not? I mean, this thing's happening already, and I'm telling you, this being this way opens up the door for every single possible vice there could be. And if you don't believe me, listen to the argument, okay? Gambling is happening in the state, and we're not getting anything out of it. What the hell, bro? Like, okay, all right. I mean, isn't that the argument? Isn't that the gist of the argument? So we should then go and get that money, right? That's what they're saying. And in fact, I don't want to do that. That's unfair of me. That is a wildly unfair thing for me to say. Let me quote the lawmaker directly, okay? Because saying, you know, that he's saying basically, give me the money, bro, is a little unfair. He said this. So you and I can go right now. We can set us up an account on Predictive Markets, Kalshi or whatever. And we can do anything we want right now. Place a bet right now. And when you do that in the state, unregulated, untaxed, but it's existing. Okay, let me try this one. Let me try this one on for size. Bugsy, you tell me if this works for you. Okay, ready? So you and I can go right now down to where all the prostitutes are. We can walk in there right now. Asian, black, white, whatever. We can do anything we want, and we can do it right now. So we can pick up a prostitute right now. And when you do that in the state, it's unregulated, untaxed, and existing. So it's a conversation that, you know, the elephant's in the room, and I just want to sleep with it and pay it money. And you're sitting here telling me, looking at me, but you think we should choose not to address it? I think they're way past time on that. I think it's time we let the people vote on whether or not I get to have sex with prostitutes. You don't like that one, Bugsy? Okay, how about this? How about this? How about this? So you and I can go right now down the street, pick up some drugs, cocaine, acid, marijuana. We can do all of it right now. And when you do that in the state, it's unregulated, it's untaxed, but it's existing. So again, it's a conversation when you know the elephant's in the room, but I want to get high off of its tusk. You're sitting there and you're looking at it, but you choose not to continue not to address it. I think we're way past time on that. And I think it's time to let people vote on whether or not I can get high with an elephant. Bugsy, should I be able to get high with an elephant?
2: It's what the people want, Dale.
0: The people demand it.
2: People demand it.
0: The people demand it. Do I want to snort cocaine off an elephant's tusk? Or do I want to snort cocaine off of an elephant's trunk? That's the way I... That's
2: well, if it's
0: the
2: off
0: only...
2: the trunk, it might steal a little.
0: Yeah. You're right. But the tusk, those are big bad boys. So I don't know. But either way. Why can't I ride a tweaking elephant down to the whorehouse and place a bunch of bets on Kalshi, and at least the state will get something out of it? You see how this falls apart when it's basically like, yeah, but what if we got money out of it? Because that's really the argument. The argument is, yeah, but what if we got money out of it? Now, again, just in the interest of fairness and full disclosure, I realize me and my tweaked out elephant are standing on the railroad tracks and the train is coming and there ain't nothing we can do about it. But I'm merely pointing out that these guys who are just like, yeah, but we should get the money, they should be called out for that. That they really should. Just go get the money, guys. We know you're going to do it. Stop trying to rationalize it. Just go do it.
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5: Fox News, I'm CJ Papa. Heavy U.S. strikes inside Iran, marking the 11th straight night of attacks.
6: This time, the target list expanding. Reports indicate deeper strikes into Iranian territory as the United States works to secure the Strait of Hormuz. The strait remains largely at a standstill, with just three commercial vessels passing through on Tuesday, according to Kepler Shipping data.
5: Fox's Trey Yinks in Tel Aviv. Secretary of State Marco Rubio speaks after meeting China's foreign minister in the Philippines, saying,
7: Iran's in a lot of trouble.
5: The secretary adding, nothing China has done has changed the trajectory of the conflict with Iran. A theme from Arizona Congressman Andy Biggs.
8: Let's make this the year that we turn Arizona red again.
5: He captures the Republican primary, will challenge Democratic incumbent Governor Katie Hobbs in November. 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
14: Even for people who fall asleep easily,
7: staying asleep can be difficult. You wake up, your mind starts to race, you can't turn those thoughts off. Sleep experts say there are a few things you can try. Cognitive shuffling. That's when you choose a random, impersonal, non-emotional word. Then for each letter of that word, think of as many words that begin with each letter as you can before moving on to the next one. It distracts your brain from stress. It also mimics the fragmented thought patterns that usually occur as you drift off to sleep. Sensory grounding is something else. That's when you work through things you can hear, feel, see, smell, or taste. That helps you to be in the moment instead of dwelling on the past or the future. Or just do a mental walkthrough of a place you know well. Familiar but neutral imagery that can calm the brain. I'm Dr. Sanjay Gupta, helping you live a better life.
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0: quickly. And like I said, you know, 1 in 12 people were born this month. So there's like a birthday coming up at some point in time. And if you're looking out 2 months, it's like 1 in 6. Jacob Morrison, is that math check out with you?
1: I think that more people have their birthdays in September, and so it's not exactly 1 in 12, but I think it's probably close enough.
0: Okay, so you're actually telling me that instead of the numbers I'm giving, they're actually better numbers. Jacob says there's more people born in September, and if you go 2 months from now, August, September. So now, I mean, you definitely need to go buy the golf cart because it's a more than 1 in 6 chance. Jacob Morrison, thank you very much for that. He is on the Alabama A&M $350 million Bulldog Hotline. Jacob Morrison, host of the Valley Labor Report right here on WVNN, a national talk show host who I envision is about to just blow up. That's just my, I'm envisioning this. I think Jacob Morrison's about to be huge here. He's about to be huge. But we appreciate him being here. Jacob, one of the things that have been happening nationally right now is this thing in Maine. And Graham Plattner was the guy. He was supposed to be, he's the guy that can talk to all guys. Come on, aren't all guys riddled with PTSD, alcoholism, abuse allegations, and just pathological lying? And they're like, okay, maybe not. This has gotten a little bit too much. Now he's actually alleged to have raped a Democrat, so we've got to stop him. Now they've got a new guy, a new hero. This new hero is named Troy Dale Jackson. No
1: is
0: relation.
1: Is Dale actually his middle name?
0: Dale is actually his middle name. Yes, no relation. But Troy Dale Jackson, when he first popped up, I don't know if you saw this or not. You know, there was a lot of like, oh, this is the guy. He's better than Plattner. He's 100 times better than Plattner. He's got all the things that people love about Plattner and none of the abuse. And it's like, okay, that's interesting. Well, on day one, Progressive Victory, a progressive pack that spends some money in elections. They're not a massive player, but they're one of those people that if they say something, Jake Tapper will put their tweets up on the screen and say, look at this. This is an interesting point. Well, the thing they said that day was, we've gotten information from Mainers that he has an anger problem and has intimidated women in the past. And then they were like, okay, this guy's a freight train. Just kidding. We were lying. No, don't worry. We didn't mean that. We were just kind of like, we were mad. So we were saying stuff we didn't really believe, to which my mind was like, yeah, I know. You're just admitting the game. Okay, we got it. We got it. They were still trying to protect Plattner at that point. Well, now this story is back out about anger outbursts and things like this. And your best friend, and I don't want to think I'm overstretching the relationship here, but your best friend, Hasan Piker.
1: True.
0: Is that right? Yeah, you guys are BFF?
1: For sure. Yeah, I'm going to text him right now.
0: Yeah, your best friend, Hasan Piker, said this. He's a lion. We need passionate legislators who will fight like hell to lower prescription pharmaceutical prices, which is what this incident is about. The legislatures made up afterwards anyway. So, yeah, the allegation is true that he bullied some women in a legislative debate, but it's fine because he wants to lower your prescription prices. Oh, boy. So we're just going to rally around this guy till he blows up, too. Is that the path?
1: I don't think he's going to blow up. I mean, unlike Graham Plattner, he is a known commodity in Maine. He has been in politics for decades now. And his working class credentials are not in question at all. He was a former logger, and actually, you know, in a way that I think is really the path that I would like to see more people take to politics. He came out of the labor movement and went into politics because of a workplace struggle at the place that he was logging initially as a Republican, interestingly, as like one of the, you know, kind of liberal Republicans in the Northeast. But you know, I the story is that he was in a sort of private meeting with other legislators and he got upset and he like threw a water bottle, and the other legislator, who happened to be a woman, felt like she was aiming it at him, at her. The water bottle did not hit her. And so, you know, I think they're going to have to do better than that.
0: Do you remember when they did that to Tommy Battle? That exact scenario went down with Tommy Battle and Richard Showers. There was a moment where

0: Showers, the old Huntsville city councilman. Some people used to call him a gas-hole because he stole gasoline. Some people, it might be me. Apparently, Tommy Battle was so exasperated with something Richard Showers was doing, he took a bottle cap, one of those little white little bottle caps off the top of a bottle of water, and slammed it down on the desk, and it bounced up and landed near him. And they were like, whoa, let's calm down over here. Your anger is getting the best of you. So, we're seeing a similar thing. We'll see if this goes this way, because now you're getting a bunch of these little stories that are coming. And
1: only getting the one, right?
0: Well, no, okay, you're saying it's only one story, but the headlines are anger issues, anger issues, anger issues. So we're getting Troy Dale Jackson is having some anger issues here. So, and I'm not joking, by the way. That is his real name.
1: That's incredible.
0: Yeah. So there was another one.
1: I think he's going to be fine. He's been in politics for a long time. He's a known commodity. Because he's a known commodity, he's been in politics for a long time. He is one of the few Democrats that have won heavily Republican areas.
0: Yeah. Yeah, so I saw that. There's also apparently some sort of gun control argument where he got extremely heated over something as well. So that's the second thing. But we'll
1: he would have been on the anti-gun control side, right?
0: No, maybe so. I didn't actually read that far into it, but let me see. In 2024, two sources spoke to the Washington Post that Jackson became enraged in the House Speaker's office over the issue of gun control. He yelled and cursed at state lawmakers. There's the throwing of the water bottle part. In 2024, his temper was a feature of his leadership, and one of the Democratic lawmakers discussed among themselves as a problem. And they even raise it with the guy. I can't imagine going to the governor and being, that guy is too mean. I don't like that he's raising his voice. I mean, good Lord. Jackson would be in a rage meeting between then House Speaker Rachel Talbot Ross. Ooh, a woman, Jacob. Watch out.
1: True.
0: When two Democrats disagreed about tactics to pass a gun control measure. Two people with the knowledge of the meeting said the fight came after a year after 18 people were killed in a mass shooting. Jackson banged on the table, cursed, and then got close to Talbot Ross's face after he said he was done talking to the leader. According to two people, Talbot Ross, a civil rights advocate, oh my God, and the first black woman, man, this guy is out of control, elected to the Maine legislature, kicked him out of her office. So apparently they were having a debate about how to get the red flag law passed. So nice try there to obfuscate the issue, but you failed. All right, you were trying to make
1: I'm just because he was I didn't know how long ago this was, and he was a former Republican, and even a lot of Democrats up in the rural Northeast.
0: He is not the pro gun guy. He also there's another thing going around that he was pro. He was anti abortion.
1: So they're kind of hit. I know he. Yeah, they're trying to hit him about that, but that's like he was anti-abortion like 15 years ago. So
0: let's move on past that. Since you're my stand-in for all things DSA and socialist, are you a communist?
1: No.
0: Okay.
2: Mm-hmm. So I'm not living in communist America. I mean, I know that the talking point is that it's not communism; it's socialism. Okay, I've read the quotes from the DSA platform. From their own mouths. Don't tell me I'm not seeing what I am seeing. And DSA, again, they
0: okay, that's Bill Maher, and he's talking about he's talking to John Carl about communism, and Carl's doing the whole like, it's not actually communism, it's socialism. I don't know why you guys are calling it communism. And he's saying, well, guys, what are we doing here? What do you make of this? Guys like Bill Maher, I don't know how serious he is about this, but there is a movement on the left right now of like, maybe we shouldn't be running around like owning the communism label. So they've now flipped back to communists. You guys are just making this up. No one said they're a communist.
1: I think that there are a lot of people that are quote unquote left of center in our politics who are in the Democratic Party who are also very wealthy and who kind of see themselves more aligned with you know, those sorts of interests. And so when there are movements of people, whatever they call themselves, you know, in the 1890s, it was populism. In the early 1900s, it was socialism. In the 1940s, it was communism. Whenever, you know, whenever there are movements of people that are trying to challenge that power and give that power, redistribute the wealth to working people, to people who actually make our society run, then people in those places start to get a little fidgety, right? And so, you know, I think that we're seeing that now. And you know, I mean, there's a friend of our show, David Griscom, wrote a recent book about, you know, the history of left-wing movements in the state of Texas, where he's from.
0: But he's a straight-up communist, right?
1: David Griscom? No, yeah. he's a socialist. Okay, all right, he would not call himself a communist. But it's amazing how similar the, you know, the reactions to the populists in the 1800s were to the reaction to the socialists in the 1900s, to the reaction to the, I mean, it's all just very similar. And the through line there is that all of these movements were, you know, trying to challenge people with power, trying to give more power to working people. And, you know, and so I don't think it's surprising at all.
0: I mean, what do you make of, this is where I thought you were going, so I'll just finish it up. Donald Trump's populism was fretted about in his rise to the presidency. Oh, he's a populist. He's not a conservative. He's not a Republican. He's a populist. He's a populist. You got to watch out for the populist. Is that the same kind of populist, put that in quotes, sort of thing?
1: I mean, there's something to that for sure. You know, I mean, there are several different sort of traditions of populism. There's left populism and there's right populism, and it's not, and you know, I think socialism as an ideology is much more formed than populism. But you know, I think there's a lot of there was a lot of the opposition to Trump that was, you know, we're kind of insecure about, you know, if he really does kind of overturn the apple cart, like, what is that going to do to our standing in society? And I think, you know, as he's entered into his second term, and it's clear that, you know, the power that the powerful have is not actually going to be challenged in any meaningful way, that it seems like they've kind of settled with his brand of populism and they're not super concerned about it anymore. But there was certainly part of that, you know, part of the elite that was concerned about, you know, is the Trump populism going to be something that is going to actually take power from the powerful and give more power to working people? I think
0: I think that's why you saw some union people lean towards him. I think that's why one of the reasons why they have it. Last thing here real quick is on the union side. The headline of The Guardian just published about an hour ago, how AI may drive union resistant tech workers to the bargaining table. What do you think about when you read that headline?
1: It's very exciting. We actually covered on the show just last week the largest demonstration by Google workers, I think, in the company's history. There were a couple of hundred Google workers that protested outside of the headquarters with a huge petition with the signatures of 4,500 Google workers, protesting layoffs, demanding job security and things like that. They're organizing with the Alphabet Workers Union. It's a local of the CWA, the Communication Workers of America. And so, you know, I think that the tech workers getting their foot in the door and organizing, winning a union and winning a contract is one of the first most obvious ways that we can kind of bring these tech companies to heel. But obviously, you know, with the AI being implemented in workplaces all over the country, everybody's going to need to organize to be able to protect themselves from it. It's not
0: all right.
1: It
0: that headline
1: just
0: is
1: tech workers.
0: That headline's an interesting one, and we're going to talk more about that as we move through the next couple of weeks. I think you're right. This is going to be an interesting conversation as people are very weary of AI on the data center front. They're very weary of AI in their everyday work life. It's happening to the medical profession as well. They're like, just feed this into AI, and it'll tell you that toe pain you have is actually cancer. So good luck on that. But we got a lot to discuss with Jacob Morrison. We'll do that later. Thank you very much. Jacob Morrison, Valley Labor Report. You can hear him this weekend, 9:30 to 11, right here on this radio station. He joined us on the Alabama A&M $350 million Bulldog Hotline. Let's take a timeout. We'll be right back.
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0: Dale Jackson here with you. Excited to be here with you today and thrilled to have you with us in discussing the things going on in our world that are important. The Iran conflict. I think Donald Trump's taking the gloves off. I think that's what's happened here. I think he has decided there's nothing else I can do. There is nothing else I can do in this situation. I have to just finish this, and I have to finish it via brute force. He was asked about the soldiers who lost their lives, and he made it pretty clear he ain't happy. Now, obviously, that goes without saying, but he has made it clear that there will be hell to pay for this. And I got to tell you, Tommy Tuberville, who we're going to be talking to on Thursday, oh, he has some interesting theories here on what we should be doing. And I got a feeling a lot of you are not going to like it. He is suggesting that boots on the ground in Karg Island might be the best way to go about doing business. And I don't think a lot of people are going to like that. Tuberville is taking some very interesting positions. Does he want to be governor? I say that kind of facetiously, but man, he is taking some positions where a lot of people are really scratching their heads, and maybe that's the smart play. Like, in reality, the smart play is to look at Karg Island and go, okay, if we just take that, we can end any oil disruption and push the Iranians back and say, look, this is ours now. We can do that. But the boots on the ground to seize Karg Island, I think, is going to be something that is not very popular amongst the American people. I think the American people want this thing over, and they definitely do not want any protracted, long-lasting, deployment onto Iranian soil. I don't think we have to go in there. I mean, I think that's just the reality. I think we just continue bombing them until they stop, and the people who are there say, okay, enough is enough, we're done. And maybe they say, oh yeah, well, we were just kidding, then we just continue bombing them. We do not have to put American troops on the ground. There are already American soldiers in harm's way with this lashing out that they're doing around the region, where they're kind of just flailing around. It's still deadly, as we saw. It's still, lives are being lost on the American side because of it, which they're celebrating, by the way. They celebrate those lives being taken. And again, this is kind of like the Israeli-Palestinian conflict. One side is attempting to say, okay, can we just like knock this off and live in peace? And the other side's like, yeah, well, what if we killed your people? I mean, that's really it. That's where we're at. And at this point, the only way to stop that mindset is to kill it. And that's, I think, where Donald Trump is right now. So he said there's going to be hell to pay, and he's on his revenge arc here. I'm hoping he does not get disinterested in that revenge arc, because I think it is exactly correct in what needs to be done. And it's what needed to be done months ago. But now Trump seems to be on it. We are on, what, night 10 in a row of this fight? And as long as this fight is being taken to the Iranians, I think we should support that. Tommy Tuberville's comments, that's going to be a harder one to understand.
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3: Bombing Iran for an 11th straight night. I'm Dave Anthony, Fox News, further putting the ceasefire and negotiations in the rearview mirror.
4: The president always prefers to negotiate and reach a deal on these things. And we're prepared, willing to do that. We've tried to do that now for a year and a half, but we're also not going to sit by and let ships be blown up or Americans be attacked.
3: Secretary of State Marco Rubio speaking this morning in the Philippines. He says they have to keep the Strait of Hormuz open, but Fox's Trey Yingst reports.
5: The strait remains largely at a standstill, with just three commercial vessels passing through on Tuesday, according to Kepler Shipping data. The other area of focus remains on Iran's nuclear program that President Trump says will be targeted in the days ahead.
6: Normally, I wouldn't say that. If I thought they could do something about it, I would never say that. But we'll be hitting that area pretty soon. And Very heavily.
3: Oil prices keep rising back up, more than 3%. Gas is up again today, too. The price at the pump, 17 cents higher than a week ago. War Secretary Pete Hegseth went to the Senate pushing for new military funding, and it got testy.
7: You don't have a strategy. You don't have a long-term plan to actually win this war. Win the war.
3: Senator Gary Peters among the Democrats who sparred with Hegseth.
7: When will you show
8: leadership? Why don't you show some leadership and stand up to your fellow Democrats who won't fund the troops, who stand and play partisan politics while you don't give us the money?
3: The ex-Venezuelan leader captured by the U.S. in January, Nicolas Maduro, who calls himself a political prisoner, returns to court today in New York City.
9: Alongside his wife, Celia Flores, for a pretrial hearing in his federal drug trafficking case. Today's hearing is expected to involve discussions around evidence, discovery, future motions, and possibly set a trial date.
3: Fox's Ashley Strohmeyer, a congressman, wins a chance to become a governor.
10: Let's make this the year that we turn Arizona red again.
3: Andy Biggs beat fellow Congressman David Schweikert in the Republican primary and will try to unseat Democratic Governor Katie Hobbs in November. Another Trump-backed candidate, Mark Lamb, won the GOP primary to replace Biggs. 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
3: Later this morning, President Trump will go to Dover Air Force Base in Delaware for what's called a dignified transfer, paying tribute to the four American troops killed last week in the Iran conflict, returning in flag-draped caskets. The last of them has been identified.
16: The Pentagon said Sergeant Angel Rampersad was killed in action last week when Iran conducted airstrikes on the Jordan base housing American soldiers. Rampersad hailed from Ozone Park, New York, and had been previously listed officially as missing. This is the fourth American casualty within the last several days. Two others in Jordan, First Lieutenant Tyler James Feehan and Private Isabella Gonzalez, and one in Iraq, Sergeant Michael Emmanuel Swinton. The Pentagon is still investigating. Gernal Scott, Fox News.
3: Tropical storm Bertha keeps moving very slowly in the Gulf, moving closer to Louisiana.
17: It could bring a wall of water as much as 4 feet. That is your storm surge. That's a possibility above your typical dry land, the Louisiana coast, and then heading towards the Texas coast.
3: Fox meteorologist Adam Klotz.
17: Now, if there's any good news with this storm system, most of the heaviest rain from this storm has been kept offshore.
3: On Wall Street, stock futures are down slightly for the Dow, but more than 100 points for the NASDAQ. Did you watch Spain win soccer World Cup on Sunday? A lot of Americans did.
18: Sunday's game between Spain and Argentina saw 38,937,000 viewers tune into Fox. That, according to Nielsen, sets a new record for the most watched soccer telecast in U.S. television history, as well as the most watched FIFA World Cup final ever in the U.S. The number is up 132% from the 2022 World Cup final between Argentina and France.
3: Fox's Tony Genualdo. In baseball, the Red Sox got rained out in Boston, so they'll try again this afternoon to extend their 14-game win streak. The Sox could get it to 16 by tonight. They play a doubleheader against Baltimore. I'm Dave Anthony. This is Fox News.
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0: and Dale Jackson here with you, and I am excited to be here. We got Bugsy with us as well, and we got a busy one for you today. Jeff Poor will be with us. We got a lot to discuss with him, including new ridiculous stuff when it comes to, yes, believe it or not, it's a real thing. It's happening. There is no question about it. It is absurd. It is ridiculous. But we are getting some more of it. It is the absolute brilliance that is the residency challenge for Tommy Tuberville continues. Yes, that is going to continue for some reason. I don't know why, but it is. And we will stay on top of that. We'll talk with Jeff about that. Also, my push for Joe Reed and Alabama Democrats to be exposed a little bit more for alleged crimes that they're saying were committed. And our good friend Tabitha Iser, one of the heads of the Alabama Democratic Party, they are really finding themselves in a situation where they're like, hey, look at all these crimes the Democratic Party committed. Look at all these crimes. And then finally someone's going, hey, look at all these crimes. They're admitting to crimes. Maybe someone should pay attention to that. I am on location. I am traveling right now, but I'm thrilled to be here with you. And Bugsy, I'm having a little bit of a problem here with my computer, so I need you to help me on the air here. My pointer is not showing up on the screen when I'm trying to drag it over text. So I need you to think about that when we come during the break. You're going to help me fix that because I need to have it on the screen so I can actually see it. So help me out technologically there in just a second. All right. Aside from that, the gambling conversation seems to be heating up as well. And I'm not saying that we played a hot role in this because a lot of you are saying, Dale, why are you still talking about this lottery and stuff? You keep saying that it is all but a done deal that the lottery is coming to Alabama, which I have said. It is true. It's 100% true. It's happening. There's nothing you can do about it. There's nothing I can do about it. There's nothing I can do about it. That's true. It's true. I'm trying to change the conversation a little bit. Okay? I have acknowledged that I am, I believe the phrase I was using, standing on the train track, knowing the train is going to hit me, and I'm not moving, and I'm going to allow the train to run me over. Okay? So that's basically what's happening. But while I stand there, before the train hits me, and I inevitably lose the train versus man battle, which is generally a pretty good bet that you're going to lose that battle, I'm going to continue screaming the same thing over and over and over again. I don't care about your revenue desires. The only argument you're hearing from legislators, or the main argument you're hearing from legislators, is basically this. Yeah, Dale, that's great. But look at all the money we're going to get. Look at all the money we're going to get for the legislature. And I hear that argument. And I just think to myself, did I miss something in the conservative movement where the main argument for almost every issue is, boy, oh boy, we could probably soak our constituents and our citizens, and we could soak them and get more money for the state? Did I miss that argument? Because that was never compelling to me on any other thing. But I'm supposed to find it compelling here, and I don't. Like, look at this bad thing people are doing. Let's tax it. And I'll give you an example. What do we do with cigarettes? What do we do? What is the goal of taxing cigarettes? Is it to get a bunch of revenue? I mean, I'm sure that's part of it. But what is the overall goal? The goal of taxing cigarettes in the way that we do is to get people to smoke less cigarettes. That's the goal. At least that's what I think it is. We don't tax cigarettes and then say, how can we get more people smoking? How do we get more people in there? How do we make more people smoke? That we don't do that. The goal is to get less people to smoke. At least that's how it appears to me. That's the goal. The goal is to get less people smoking. In gambling, it appears that our goal is to legalize it and get more people doing it so we can get some of that sweet ass revenue. Yummy, yummy, yummy revenue in my tummy. I shouldn't say it. It just sounds weird. But that's what we seem to be doing. And that's not me saying that. That's the people involved in the conversation. And I find it to be troublesome, to say the least. I looked at a conversation that Chris Blackshear, who is the legislator from Phoenix City, who came on this very program and said, I don't want gambling in Phoenix City, but maybe everywhere else. You guys may remember that conversation. He was on with Todd Stacey, and Todd Stacey did his normal, hey, you know that thing you're for? How can I help you push that kind of questioning on the Alabama public television? Hey, I'm not saying I'm for you, but here's some softball questions. And I want you to listen to some of these questions, because to me, and actually we're going to have to hold it here because I want to give it enough time on the other side to play a good portion of this because I think it's important. Every argument he makes is money, money, money, money, money, money, money, money, money, money, money, money, money, money, money, money, money, money, money, money, money, money, money, money, money, money. State will get money, money, money, money, money, money, money, money, money, money, money. That's it. And I've never once thought, how can I help the state get more revenue? And it's not like it's creating a job where, you know, payroll taxes or property taxes through the creation of industry and things of that nature, or creating growth in that way where individuals get money and they can buy houses and eat out at restaurants and things like this. This is literally me walking up to DraftKings and going, here you go, here's my money. Nothing's being created here, with the exception of wealth for gamblers and revenue for the legislature. I don't know. That sounds like a really bad argument. Am I crazy here? Is this the wrong way to go about this? Because I've given up on my people will be destroyed by this. Okay, because nobody cares about that. Not a single solitary person gives a crap about the idea that human beings are going to be destroyed by this. Nobody cares. Not a single person cares about that. So I've got to adjust fire to, why do I care about revenue for the state? Why do I care? Do I really want them to get more money? Is that do anything for Dale Jackson? I don't think that it does. So we'll play a little bit of this with Chris Blackshear and Todd Stacey at the state media in just a second. But I just wanted to kind of lay that out, where my thinking is on this. Because the prediction markets are coming. They're already here. I get it. I understand it. We did a whole thing where we bet on it. And it's a stupid thing to do. And here's another thing. Just keep this in mind. Okay? With casinos, yeah, it's blatant. The house wins, the house loses, etc. And with prediction markets, the house never loses. They just take a piece whether you win or lose. Isn't that interesting? They take a piece of every single purchase. Win or lose, they get a cut. So are we going to regulate them? I think we should regulate them out of existence now. Oh, Dale, we can't do it. Excuse me. Didn't we regulate pornography out of the state? Didn't we do that? Didn't we try at least and say that if you're a porn site of a certain size, you got to do age verification? And there were entities that were like, age verification? I don't want to know. I'm not doing that. And they left. So I'll share the audio with you. But am I attacking this from the right way? Let me know. Bugsy, you're going to have to be my buttons today. So 866 494-WVNN. That, of course, is the ScoutPestControl.com WVNN hot take text line. Jump in right there. Voice your opinion. Let me know. Am I attacking this? How about this? Let's ask it this way. What is the right anti-gambling argument? Well, what is the right anti-gambling argument for Alabama? Okay, that's my question. There it is. 866-494-WVN. You can get there on the Coleman Furniture Market. Free speech, phone lines. Bugsy reading my mind. It's amazing. 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That is the downtownrescuemission.org email inbox. We'll come back. We'll answer, get some of your thoughts on this. I'll play some of this audio. I'm annoyed by this. I'm disheartened by it. Do I sound down about this? I am. I'm becoming more depressed with this. Depressed is the wrong word. I'm never depressed. I have a great life. None of this is going to impact me directly. I'm becoming more annoyed with this every day. Stay tuned.
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4: Good morning, everybody. I'm Way 31's Chris Tatum. Madison police need your help this morning to catch a killer on the loose. They found Scott Hone's body earlier this month at a homeless camp near the corner of Madison Boulevard and Westchester Road. Now, police have not said how he died, but a family member tells Way 31 he'd been shot. Anybody with information about this murder should call Madison police. A man's in the Madison County Jail this morning after deputies say he fired shots into a house with a woman and a child inside it. They arrested Cordarius Holden yesterday and charged him with shooting into an occupied dwelling and shooting into an unoccupied vehicle. This all happened Monday night on Cotton Bayou Drive in the Meridianville community. That mom and child are not hurt, but deputies say they may charge more people in connection with this crime. 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
3: Here's your weather update from the Way 31 Storm Tracker Weather Center.
6: Over pockets of sprinkles this morning as you head out the door. Temperature-wise, in the middle to upper 70s. We'll warm to right around 90 for a high today. Partly sunny skies in the morning, but afternoon, scattered showers and thunderstorms will be likely. From the Way 31 Storm Tracker Weather Center, I'm meteorologist Amber Kulick.
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0: You want to talk about free speech? You want to talk about choice? You want to talk about all these things? Let's talk about the choice to do drugs. Stephen A. Smith of ESPN must be on drugs. I don't know what it is. He's calling for Kalen DeBoer to be fired already. What are we doing? What are we doing here? What in the world is this? What in the world is this nonsense? Okay, that is just dumb. The thoughts on gambling, also pretty dumb. Let's get your thoughts in here and see exactly what they are.
1: When Hitler...
0: Whoa, hold on. I don't know why Hitler's in there. That's an old one. Get that out of there. Get out of there when Hitler didn't have anything to do with... And by the way, this isn't a dumb take. I was kind of being facetious.
1: The revenue gaining objective is really a shell game of hiding the money. For the normal person is already spending 80 to 90% of their income on goods such as gas, clothes, whiskey, beer, cigarettes, which are already taxed. Now they're saying that we're going to gain income where we're already paying taxes on goods that will only decrease when gambling comes.
0: Yeah, I think that's right. I think that's exactly correct. There's no new money being created. There's nothing being created here, only destroyed. And that's the best argument I can make against this. And it's a pretty damn good one, if you ask me. But what do I know? I'm just an incredibly brilliant human being who's always right. Okay, so it's hard being me, but someone's got to do it. Okay, let's get in here and look at Todd Stacey and his sycophant conversation with Chris Blackshear, who said, no gambling in Phoenix City, but gambling in your town, maybe.
2: You know, who knows what that's all going to shake out to be, but do you expect... something like that, or maybe just different, maybe the issue of gambling. Do you expect some big gambling push to happen next year when the legislature comes back?
3: I'll say this. We're not currently working on anything, but I will say, I don't want to say next session, but I will say, let's say next quadrennium.
0: Nobody believes they're not working on anything. Not a single person believes that. Okay? Let's be clear about that.
3: Okay. I still think it's a conversation we have to have, Todd. And the opponents of it is, you know, you still hear we can't afford the expansion of gaming in the state.
0: Never once heard anyone say that. I've never heard that. What does it even mean? Can't afford it? What are you talking about? It doesn't cost us anything.
3: There's two parts of that, my thoughts on that is, and I would love anybody on the opposing side of things to come to us with a solution of how do we then stop what's already existing. You can't touch what's on tribal land, right? But there's a lot of other quasi, some would argue, legal, illegal gaming that exists across the state. So it's growing every day.
0: I'll take you up on that. Enforce the law. There you go. All right. Yeah, the legislature should say, this stuff's not legal. We're going to advocate the enforcement of the law, and we're going to allocate resources for it. Next.
3: Popping up every day. What's the solution to reel that in and control it? There's got to be some type of control parameter. So I think it's absolutely going to be addressed. And the second prong of that is there's revenue just sitting there.
0: There it is. Cha-ching, cha-ching, cha-ching. There's revenue just sitting there waiting for the state to take it. It's just sitting there, guys.
3: And the way it's easy to forget about hard times when your budgets have been so flush. And you know, you've been hearing this say for several years on the ETF side and the general fund side, The extra money in the budgets are coming to an end. Well, that truly is coming to an end.
0: Okay, so you got a bunch of free money for years, and now that free money's gone away because of COVID and all the other stimulus factors that wrecked our exploded the deficit. All right, that's good. It's free money for us, all that stuff.
3: So it'll be a conversation that I look forward to us having. I think it absolutely will happen, and I think, yet again, we're going to have to do something. I think continuing to avoid the elephant in the room is not going to be the answer.
2: Hmm. Well, I'll look forward to that debate. I agree with you that it would...
0: You agree with your guest? What a shocker. Unbelievable.
2: Who knows if it's going to be first year, second year? A lot of that...
0: We all do. It's going to be the first year. But all right, continue.
2: That depends on, you know, who's governor, what their agenda is going to be.
0: Tommy Tuberville, okay with it.
2: And I am curious about the enforcement side, because we were just talking about sports, and you've seen this creep of, you can't turn on a college game even without odds here, and you know, this FanDuel and DraftKings and all this kind of stuff. It's kind of seemed to have taken over. And I'm curious about how enforcement and things like that to keep the gambling element from just completely taking over what we love about athletics.
3: Yeah.
0: Well, the solution to that is to expand gambling and tax it in Alabama. You see, it's taking over the sports we love. So what we should do is sanction it by the state. I mean, come on, what are you crazy?
3: And I would say right now, there are no guardrails in the state, right? If you want to, you and I can pull the phone out right now and go to one of the legal sites and make a sports bet. However, if you go back and study what's happened recently at the federal level, based relating to predictive markets, they basically came out and said predictive markets.
2: Oh, yeah, it's out of control.
3: It's legal on that. So you and I.
0: It's out of control, guys. They've come in and they punked us out like a bunch of bitches. And you know what we should do? Legalize them. Legitimize them. You know, there's no guardrails. There's no guardrails. Well, then put guardrails up. What are you talking about? Put guardrails up.
3: I can go right now and we can set us up an account, predictive marketing.
2: Kashi, whatever
3: you want to. And we can do anything we want to right now and place a bet right now. And when you do that.
0: I can also go bang prostitutes right now, too. So I'm just, you know, I could do that, too. Just so you know.
3: In the state, unregulated, untaxed, but it's existing. So it's again a conversation of when you know the elephant's in the room, you're sitting there looking at it, but you choose not to continue not to address it. I think we're way past time on that, and I think it's time to let the people vote.
0: Let the people vote is the phrase of a coward. Let the people vote. Let the people vote. No, you're a lawmaker. You are either a representative or a delegate, depending on how you view your job. And that's your job. And I get it. Whatever you guys come up with, the people are going to have to vote on it. I get that. But this whole, like, the people want to vote, let the people vote, let the people vote. I mean, you can say that about anything. They vote on you based on your decision-making every 4 years. I don't know. This kind of weaselly stuff just annoys me. Look at that revenue just sitting there. It's the entire, not a single discussion about the dangers of this.
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5: Fox News, I'm Gianna Gelosi. U.S. forces conducting their 11th night of strikes in Iran as Trump says he has no interest in meeting with Tehran until they're ready to convene in a meaningful way. Secretary of State Marco Rubio speaking this morning from Manila.
6: We'd love to have an agreement where they say we're no longer sponsor terrorism and we will not pursue a nuclear weapon or the things you need for a nuclear weapon. I think if there's a lack of confidence, it's the lack of confidence that the Iranian regime will ever agree to any of those things.
5: The Gulf Coast bracing for impact as Tropical Storm Bertha is expected to make landfall today. Fox Weather's Marissa Torres in New Orleans.
7: Local impacts for New Orleans would also be along the coast. The coastal waters where we do have some surge that's expected around 2 to 4 feet. For those low-lying coastal roads, those could be inundated and impassable as we get through some high tide cycles today and by tomorrow morning.
5: And that's Fox Weather's Marissa Torres. 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
2: Bugsy, do you know anyone with months-long diarrhea yet?
3: No, thankfully.
2: Well, did you know that you could lose, like, a ton of weight if you got this?
3: Do you know anybody with it?
2: No, but I was reading online that a guy, like, had it for, like, 3 days and he had lost, like, 11 pounds. It's just not good. Not good. I one time had the flu, like, a really bad flu, like, vomiting and all sorts of stuff. And I lost like 9 pounds in like 3 days. I was like, it was not great. I mean, you gained it all back. Obviously, it's just, you know, whatever. But it was rough. It was rough. But this apparently goes on for a very long time, they say. And they're trying to figure out, you know, where exactly it came from. And they think they know. They say that, you know, there's a Taco Bell relation to it. Most of the cases. There have been 28 reported in the state as of 2 days ago, and a majority of them were located, a vast majority, 22 of them in North Alabama. Okay, and I had heard and read that Costco Taylor Farms lettuce is one of the locations. We've also heard about the Taco Bell thing. And I think there's some other fast food restaurants and stuff that use it as well. Just be aware, okay? Just be aware. An Alabama health official said 4 of the state's cases were associated with international travel. Another 8 cases were linked to 2 separate outbreaks at Mexican-style restaurants that were not connected to the Taco Bell locations involved in the federal investigation. So, carnivore diet for the win, guys. Okay, I'm just throwing that out there. I've never trusted anything that comes out of the ground. That's the stuff my food eats. So that's the way we should consider us living our lives from here on out. After all, I do give life advice every single day here on this program, and it's usually pretty dead on. So congratulations to everyone for living the way I live. Eat only meat and prepackaged bear claws from the gas station. Oh, wait, that's the Bugsy style. Only meat and Monster energy drinks. That's basically the gist. And an occasional Slurpee, which, again, traveling today, I've cut out soda almost exclusively, not 100%. But I went to the Circle K, and I go to get a Slurpee. Nothing. It's an icy, I guess, but their machine was down. It's turning into like the McDonald's ice cream machine thing. We need to start a website, Bugsy. Code this up for me. It tells us when Slurpee and icy machines are down, and it tells us when McDonald's ice cream machines
3: are
2: down.
3: We're going to put so many ads on it, too.
2: Yeah, we're going to put a billion so ads money. On it. Like, even ads for those two places that people are checking. Because I will drive past. If I go to like a Circle K and the icy machine is down, I'm not going to lie to you. I'll go to the next one. If it's not too far, I'll go to the next one. If they don't have the flavor I want, I will go to the next one. I think I got a little problem, which is why I tried to cut them out so much. They're like 300 calories each only if you get like a large because it's all ice and stuff. But yeah, consuming a lot of that's not a good idea. So I'm trying to cut some of that out. Anyway, we talk about my bad decisions when it comes to food and things like no one's ever. Hey, listen. No one's ever gotten Cyclopedia Britannica disease from an icy, as I understand it. So I never, the icy never gave me months-long diarrhea. So I'm just throwing that out there. Back to our conversation about gambling. I'm basically asking the following question. What should be the argument used against it? It's going to destroy young men is apparently not compelling enough. Okay, that is not compelling enough. Now I'm to the point where I'm just mad at legislators for talking to me about how much money the state's going to make. I don't want the state to make a bunch of money. I mean, it's like when Yaffe comes on the radio and starts bragging about his opulent wealth, as he is known to do. He brags about his opulent wealth. He tells you how many cars he has, all the decision. He doesn't need a Trump savings account for his kid and all this other stuff. What does that do for you? It doesn't do anything for you. And same thing when the state says, I want more revenue. That doesn't do anything for me. If the state gets more revenue, are they going to lower taxes? I mean, are they going to say, hey, let's do gambling

0: and will do away with the tax on food? No. I mean, they may wean away the tax on food, but they treat it like it's new money and spend it like it's new money. So, again, why do I care? The state getting more money is like Yaffe getting another raise. Does nothing for me. And in this case, in both cases, it actually hurts me. So I think that is kind of a bad argument. Anyway, maybe this is the argument on gambling we need to think about.
1: The correct argument for gambling is freedom.
0: Okay, I mean, look. That's a very quote-unquote based response. And maybe it's the right response. But Bugsy, tell me if this is fair. And while you queue up your answers here on the scoutpestcontrol.com text line, 866-494-WVNN, 866-494-9866. 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You can jump in right there. Bugsy, the extreme vice of freedom. When everyone says, hey, the other one with the response is freedom. And then they pull out a guitar and start playing Free Bird. And then they're like jamming and telling you how awesome it is to let people do whatever they want, whenever they want, and how great it is. Okay. All right. I hear you on that. But what is the end point of absolute freedom?
2: I think it would be those guys at the end of WALL-E.
0: No, it's child pornography.
2: Oh, that too, yeah. Well, I imagine they probably have that at the end of WALL-E.
0: Well, right? I'm sure. But the end point of, and I don't say that jokingly or facetiously. I do say it outrageously, obviously. But the end point of absolute freedom is child pornography.
2: Yeah, if you believe in absolute freedom, I guess you believe in that too.
0: So. Yes. Yeah. Who am I to stop? You. I mean, what do you mean? I'm not the one making the child pornography. I'm not the one actually harming the child. I'm just consuming the media put out by those terrible people. The harm's already been done. Hell, I could make the argument that that chocolate bar you're eating at 6:44 in the morning, that harms kids too. That diamond on your finger, which, by the way, I hate to break it to you, your husband got you a cubic zirconia, but that diamond on your finger, sorry guys, don't mean to give up the game, but that harms more children. You're fine with that. But if you want to make the argument of freedom, if you are for absolute 100% freedom and every one of your responses is freedom, freedom, freedom, okay, why do you get to draw the line? And the end point of absolute freedom is child pornography. So, I again, you're the one making the child pornography argument, not me. That's you, not me. Just saying, might want to think about that.
1: Will Dale eventually be cutting a PSA for people who will be blowing their entire paychecks on lottery tickets? And will he be one of those people?
0: I don't think that I will be one of those people. And no, I will not be cutting one of those PSAs. I actually, full disclosure, I had someone come up to me the other day and ask me if I would be willing to maybe do an endorsement for a gambling app. And my response was the same thing I would I told these people before. When I was doing my Kalshi experiment, I sought out Kalshi and said, hey, you guys want to do like a little partnership here? Now, obviously, they knew what I was doing was not a pro-gambling thing. And they didn't want any part of it. Now, also, there have been local gambling interests in the state that have sponsored my TV show and put money on the TV show, but that wasn't an endorsement. They were expressing their opinion, which is completely fine. I didn't take that as an endorsement. I did not give it an endorsement. I did not change my perspective. Obviously, I still haven't changed my perspective on that issue. They weren't trying to buy me. or anything like that. So I have no problem with that. You'll hear gambling commercials on this radio station. You're going to hear them. But I don't envision a scenario where I'll be Dale Jackson here for, you know, upstart gambling. I just, what kind of credibility would I have at that point? How in the world would I be able to frame that? And again, I'm not even anti-gambling, guys. I'm not anti-sports betting. I'm not any of that. I love all of it. I love it. Love it, love it, love it, love it, love it. So I'm sorry. I'm not being a prude here. I'm trying to kind of be a realist. And I'm not trying to be a jerk about this either. I mean, I get that it's coming. I just, for me, I don't understand why, hey, we're going to make a bunch of money is a good argument. Hey, we're gonna get rich. And it's like, I don't know, man. The state getting a bunch of money doesn't do anything for me. I just don't think okay, cool, man. Congratulations. What does giving the Alabama Department of Education do for me? More money. What does it do? What does it do? I mean, how much more do they need? They're getting record revenue every single year. Doesn't really seem to be getting much better. And I'm sorry, that is where I'm at. And that's what I think is important here. That we talk about the actual impact of these things.
1: Dale's argument that extreme freedom is child pornography is flawed because the child's freedom was not respected.
0: I said that, though. I didn't argue that the child was considered here at all. I never argued that.
1: The child was forced against their will to participate.
0: I agree with that. I'm not talking about the creation of child pornography. I think I made it very clear that I'm not talking about that. I'm talking about the consumption of child pornography. If you are for extreme freedom with no guardrails and no one can do it, you can yell fire in a theater, or you can consume child pornography. So there are guardrails on freedom. Hey, what happened to William Wallace after he screamed freedom? Anyone know? Didn't they cut his head off? I'm just checking. It was something like that. It was cool, though. It looked cool in the movie, right? Okay.
1: The lottery is a tax on stupid people.
0: So are cigarettes. So are beer. So is the $9 tax on buying a ticket to an Alabama game. Everything is a tax on stupid people. Everything. And so that to me is I understand it. I agree with it. I'm just saying that to me, every tax we do is a tax on stupid people. Everything, everyone, every single one of them. And we should understand and accept that. But I personally am trying to figure out a way to combat the oncoming scourge of gambling because we all know it is happening. We all know it is happening. It's coming in some form or fashion. And if it does not come, I will take personal credit for killing it. Okay? I'm just going to tell you that right now. So what I'm looking for... Okay, what I am looking for, one more time, what I am looking for is the absolute best argument against gambling. I think the absolute argument against gambling is A, I don't care about how much taxes you get, and B, it's going to cause societal harm. What's the best argument for gambling? Freedom? That's it? Okay. All right. I mean, that's where we're at. If you got better ones, I'm listening to you. I'm listening. I want to hear it. 866-494-WVNN. 866-494-9866. That's the scoutpestcontrol.com WVNN hot take text line. I mean, Chris Beshear said, hey, this money's out there waiting for us to take it. Let's take that tax revenue. So that's his argument. What's yours? Stay tuned.
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5: Good morning, everybody. I'm Way 31's Chris Tatum. Madison police need your help this morning to catch a killer on the loose. They found Scott Hone's body earlier this month at a homeless camp near the corner of Madison Boulevard and Westchester Road. Now, police have not said how he died, but a family member tells Way 31 he'd been shot. Anybody with information about this murder should call Madison police. A man's in the Madison County Jail this morning after deputies say he fired shots into a house with a woman and a child inside it. They arrested Cordarius Holden yesterday and charged him with shooting into an occupied dwelling and shooting into an unoccupied vehicle. This all happened Monday night on Cotton Bayou Drive in the Meridianville community. That mom and child are not hurt, but deputies say they may charge more people in connection with this crime. 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
3: Here's your weather update from the Way 31 Storm Tracker Weather Center.
6: Warm already this morning with temperatures in the upper 70s for most. We'll warm to around 90 for a high today. Partly sunny skies during the morning hours, but we will start to see scattered showers and thunderstorms as we head into the afternoon hours today, lasting through the evening. From the Way 31 Storm Tracker Weather Center, I'm meteorologist Amber Kulig.
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0: All right, so I've asked a question. You've answered it very well. You've given me a bunch of things to think about, and I have further solidified my position that I was at before. Okay. that is my response. Okay. That is my response to that. I'm even more against it now, since we're now into a conversation about child pornography, which I think, probably shows that this is not a great path for us to be going down. Okay. It's just not. It's just not. And again, I'm not saying the people interested in gambling or interested in child pornography or anything like that. That is not the implication at all. I'm not making that implication. I'm just saying, if your argument is freedom, I give you what extreme freedom looks like. I can just do whatever I want. But that's not the society we live in. I mean, look, people move into cities. Why do they move into cities? Why? They move into cities so they can have an extra set of rules. I mean, if you don't think that's true, can you raise 50 chickens in your backyard? Yeah, if he wants you to be able to, but can you? The answer to that is no. No, you cannot do that. You cannot do that because the city you live in is like, hey, guys, you can't have 50 chickens. Whoa, whoa, whoa, whoa, whoa. What about my absolute freedom? And then they go, the chickens are keeping my child porn slaves up. I need them to have their rest. Right? Because absolute freedom. Well, that's not allowed either because there are restrictions on freedom. And don't listen, guys. We've gotten to a loop here. Let's pull out of the child porn loop here for a second. Okay. Let's those are words that should never be said on this. Bugsy. You know what to do.
1: Dale, Alabama already has a terrible track record of political corruption. Adding a multi-billion dollar gambling syndicate to our existing political culture would be throwing gasoline on a fire. If our politicians are corrupt without gambling money, they will become completely unbearable once casino and lottery lobbyists start buying off the state house.
0: See, I kind of reject a lot of this. What you're calling corruption is just standard politics. I mean, I don't know. You could say it's corrupt. Is it corrupt to donate to a campaign? I don't think it is. I mean, if your position's changing because of it, I guess so. But let me ask this. If I'm pro-gambling like Chris Blackshear is, unless it's in Phoenix City, okay, unless it's he doesn't want it in Phoenix City, unless, of course, and this is the kind of funny thing. So Chris Blackshear doesn't want gambling in Phoenix City, but he's okay with a 19-year-old kid laying on his mom's couch in Phoenix City, plopping his credit card down, and gambling. Now, maybe it doesn't have the same corruption as a casino, which, by the way, Blackshear's in favor of, just not in Phoenix City. Which, again, is my angle. Okay? That is my angle here that, you know, casino's good elsewhere. Casino's bad in my hometown. Well, okay. But you're putting a casino in the pocket of every 19-year-old kid in the state. That's what you're doing. It's a bad idea, guys. It's a terrible idea. It is a terrible, terrible idea. Now, here's the good argument being made by some who are listening. Ah, hold on. That didn't work. Let me try that again. Having a little bit of a technical issue here. But here's another argument being made by people who say, gambling not so bad.
1: I don't gamble. The good is a tax revenue that's completely voluntary that smart people can take advantage of.
0: I think you mean advantage of, but that's okay. It's funny that you said smart people and then your phone betrayed you. I found that to be rather amusing. But that smart people can take advantage of? Yeah, I think you're right. By the way, advantage. It takes advantage of poor people. It takes advantage of poor people. But and that's the good. Just keep in mind, the framing of that text message that came in was that gambling takes advantage of stupid poor people. Now, I'm not going to have any more Yaffe slander on this program, but I'm just letting you throw that out there. I don't want to hear any more of that. But the idea that that's a good is amazing. Okay, I'm just gonna say that. Hey, you know what the good things about gambling? Stupid poor people will give us money. Yeah, that's the argument the legislature's making. Sorry.
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7: After the talking stopped, the bombing of Iran continues. I'm Dave Anthony, Fox News. The U.S. military launched airstrikes an 11th straight night, hitting military facilities and drone storage, trying to degrade Iran's ability to keep attacking ships in the Strait of Hormuz.
8: We remain open to diplomacy. We remain open to working it out in a negotiated way. But right now, they don't seem to be serious about that. And so we're going to continue to protect shipping.
7: Secretary of State Marco Rubio said that this morning in the Philippines after meeting with China's foreign minister.
8: They've been pretty clear that they don't support any tolling or restrictions on global shipping through an international waterway.
7: Only a few ships got through the strait yesterday, and this morning oil prices keep rising back up. WTI back to around $88 a barrel, $20 higher than when July started, and the price of the gas pump's gone up 17 cents since last Wednesday. Later this morning, the commander-in-chief will go to Delaware, where four flag-draped caskets will arrive. American troops killed last week in Jordan and Iraq.
9: President Trump says it will be a great honor to pay his respects to the American service members at the dignified transfer today at Dover Air Force Base. Last night, the Department of War announced another soldier killed in last weekend's enemy attack, Sergeant Angel S. Ramperstad, 28 years old, of Ozone Park, New York. bringing the total number of service members killed in the conflict to 18.
7: Fox's Jackie Heinrich at the White House. A Trump-backed Republican congressman could be Arizona's next governor.
10: I have every bit of confidence that we're going to win. We're going to get our message out, our message of restoring the American dream to Arizona.
7: Andy Biggs will try to unseat Democratic Governor Katie Hobbs in November. Biggs got more than 70% of the vote, beating fellow Congressman David Schweikert in the GOP primary. Two other Trump-backed Republicans also won primaries. Mark Lamb trying to replace Biggs in Congress. Former NFL kicker Jay Feely is vying to take Schweikert's House seat. A Democratic congressman in Arizona fended off a challenge from the left. Greg Stanton beat a Democrat socialist in the primary. 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
7: Secretary of State Marco Rubio also addressed another potential conflict today. President Trump has said that Cuba may be next as the U.S. pushes for change in the communist country.
8: Cuba matters to us because it's 90 miles from our shores and it has a direct impact on our national security, be it the things they've been involved in the past, the countries they've aligned with in the past and currently, or the threat of mass migration.
7: After the U.S. capture of Venezuela's leader in January, Cuba's access to that country's oil was cut. President Trump then threatened any country supplying oil to Cuba with tariffs, leading to big fuel shortages there. And speaking of ousted leader Nicolas Maduro, he's due back in court in New York City this afternoon.
16: Maduro and his wife, who have been held at a Brooklyn detention center since they were abducted by the United States from their Caracas home, both face drug trafficking charges. Both have pleaded not guilty. If convicted, they could be sentenced to life for conspiring to send cocaine into the United States. The White House calls their abduction a surgical law enforcement operation, Maduro calling himself a political prisoner of war. Gary Baumgarten, Fox News.
7: New York City's mayor wants another world leader put behind bars when he comes to the UN in September. Israel's Prime Minister Benjamin Netanyahu. Zoran Mamdani posted on social media,
17: the architect of a horrific genocide against the Palestinian people. He is responsible for the killing of more than 73,000 people.
18: Mamdani adds that he is determined he doesn't have the authority to arrest Netanyahu while in New York on a warrant issued by the International Criminal Court.
17: The federal government, however, does, and I call on them to join the ICC and execute this warrant.
18: The American government does not recognize the court's jurisdiction. President Trump has posted on Truth Social that Netanyahu will not be arrested in, quote, any way, shape, or form while in the United States of America.
7: That's Kevin Uretsky. I'm Dave Anthony, and this is Fox News.
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0: You know, every day I sit here on the Dale Jackson Show, right here on WVNN, live and local, and I put together a thing called the 7 things you should be talking about today, which we will get to in just one solitary moment. And every day I put this thing together, I ask myself, why in the world? Why in the world? There is so much dumb news out there. And then I read the story that is going to lead the 7 things today. And I see Stephen A. Smith calling for the firing of Kalen DeBoer already. And I think that is the dumbest thing I think I've read. Then I go down further and I'm looking at something I wrote. And I'm looking at the, I don't know, it's not called an autocorrect, but I'm looking at the suggestion to correct it. And it continues to tell me that I need to correct the phrase Alabama Democrat Party to Alabama Democratic Party. And it just, it will not leave me alone. And I want to tell it, hey, I'm not doing that. But Dale, it's a pejorative. I know. I mean, that's a yes. So, Bugsy, can I train it to stop?
1: Yeah, ever since they started using AI for that, yeah. One, it's wrong. Two, you can change it.
0: Well, I mean, it's actually correct.
1: It is correct, but you're also correct.
0: Yeah, I mean, the actual name of it is the Alabama Democratic Party.
1: But it still works in the way
0: refuse.
1: You're using it. Yeah.
0: I'm doing it insultingly because they hate it. So that's where
1: so
0: I'm at.
1: So to whip this one into shape too, to like misspell things. And
0: yes, that's right. Yes. Oh, that's a good idea. Did you see this? We got to get into this. 8 after the hour. Time to remind you, Matt Curtis, the Matt Curtis Real Estate Team, sells a home every 8 hours. He's ready to help you right now. Look at those billboards. Watch those numbers going up. Yours could be one of those. MattCurtisRealEstate.com. Did you see the thing where they were talking about kids using AI? That's not really relevant here, but kids using AI. And what's happening is they're telling the ChatGPT to make spelling errors.
1: That's pretty smart.
0: They're like, make spelling errors so it doesn't look like I'm cheating.
1: It's like, going to look like such a stereotypical kid thing, though.
0: Yeah.
1: Like,
0: yeah. There are sites where you can go and test and say, is this AI? And there's been a pretty good number of articles where I've taken it and put it in there from other places. ESPN was one of them, and it was like, yeah, this is AI. And I'm like, is that right?
1: I put my own stuff into it sometimes just out of, you know, fun. And it tells me my stuff is AI, but I trained in AI, so I assume that's why it's just used to me.
0: Maybe that's it. Okay, all right, we got a lot to get into. Let's do it. It is brought to you by Two Men in a Truck. You'll get Two Men in a Truck and so much more. That's not AI. I mean, AI is not going to move your stuff, okay? That's very clear. It's gonna, maybe one day there'll be some robots doing it or whatever, but Two Men in a Truck, they're doing it right now. I've used them. You'll love them. They have the grandma rule. Treat everyone the way you want their grandma to be treated. Yeah, they got that for you. Two Men in a Truck does it. Two Men in a Truck, Huntsville.com. You need to talk to those guys because they're going to hook you up. They're going to make sure that you get everything you need done quickly. Great price, great people. I love them. You'll love them. Cindy loved them as well. Two Men in a Truck, Huntsville.com. And look, if you go the other route and make your friends come and help you move, can I make a suggestion for you? One, be a better friend. 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Sweet deals. It is a sweet deal, no question about it. All right, let's get to it. It is time for the often duplicated, never replicated, the most critically acclaimed segment here on The Dale Jackson Show, brought to you by Alabama's most trusted journalist. It's the 7 things you should be talking about today.
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0: Non-fired ESPN personality Stephen A. Smith called for Alabama head coach Kalen DeBoer to be fired before the 2026 season has even started. Why? Because he's lost more games than Nick Saban did in the first 2 years. He also made it to the college football playoff. Yeah, they got shellacked. Sure. But they made it. If you're firing your coach after they make the playoffs, I don't know what to tell you. Expectations are high, guys. I get it. But this is just insane nonsense. ESPN's gone through some layoffs. And yes, ESPN is probably very happy that people are talking about this absolutely insane take. But there's no way Stephen Smith actually believes that Kalen DeBoer should be fired.
2: Number six.
0: Governor-elect national championship winning coach United States Senator Tommy Tuberville urged U.S. Senator Mitch McConnell to come back to work, please. Come back to work. It is the time for remote work is over. You need to be in the office 5 days a week, sir. Come on back. He is wanting him there. He wants him there before the current three-week Senate session ends, noting the need for his vote amid a slim Republican majority and expressing concern over the lack of information on McConnell's condition. I think it's a pretty interesting thing from Tuberville here. It kind of explains my whole defense of Mitch McConnell's existence, as a lot of people who are like, ah, Mitch McConnell's the worst. I'm like, yeah, this guy's a solid Republican vote on most issues. Yeah, he lets you down sometimes, but the alternative could be a lot worse. Build this guy a statue in Sheffield, Alabama, where he was born. He lived in Athens. AL.com keeps calling him an Alabama-born senator. It's kind of funny.
2: Number five.
0: Alabama's second congressional district is where all the attention really seems to be in the upcoming primary election, which we'll talk about in a little bit. But it's drawing some national attention. The Defending Our Values PAC is pumping money into the campaign of State Representative Rhett Marquez, who is expected to be the winner of the special primary that's coming up. It is a part of their $15 million effort focusing on AI and big tech policies. Yeah, that's right. That is one of the things that's happening right now. A lot of AI stuff, money being spent because they're making a ton of money here. I don't know. Does that really help him? I don't know. But this race has been added to the list of targets for the 2026 election. I mean, it's a GOP pickup of a Democrat seat.
2: Number four.
0: All right. The Alabama Supreme Court has fast-tracked or expedited, if you want to sound like a very smart legal type person, the Tommy Tuberville residency appeal. Yes, that's right. Governor-elect, national championship-winning head coach, United States Senator Tommy Tuberville will now get to go before the Supreme Court. Now, the court has granted the request from Brooklyn Dorgan and Justin Jude LeBlanc, as the media tells you. Veterans! They're veterans! They're veterans, guys! They're veterans! They're veterans! I don't know why that matters. I have no idea, but yeah, they're telling them that, yeah, we'll hear what you have to say. So, yeah, not going to happen. Tuberville says the clock is running out on D.C. Doug and his cronies attempting to take this election away from Alabama voters. So D.C. Doug is the name we're going with Doug Jones. So there we go.
2: Number three.
0: Alabama Democrat Party Vice Chair Tabitha Eisner, who lost in a primary, by the way, doubled down on her calls for Democrats to vote in the upcoming GOP primary to knock off the front runners in order to make Democrats more likely to win. Don't know how that would exactly work, but okay. U.S. Representative Jerry Carl is one of those he wants to take out. That's a former U.S. rep. Alabama State Representative Rhett Marquez, who's running for Congress in the 2nd Congressional District, and Amy Akin, who is running in the 7th Congressional District, and they want to take her out as well. So she says low turnout and the one-and-done nature of the race could lead to Democrats having an influence on the Republican nominations. So she wants to continue making the argument for closing Alabama's primaries. Smart.
2: Number two.
0: U.S. senators, including governor-elect, national championship-winning head coach Tommy Tuberville and Katie Britt, continue their push for the SAVE Act, with Tuberville stating, if you oppose the SAVE Act, you clearly want people to cheat in our elections. This comes amid reports of non-citizen voter registrations in New Jersey and other issues where basically the media and everyone else goes, oopsie, you know that thing we said never happens? Yeah, it just happened. And isn't it weird that it just happened again? And it just happened to accidentally register people. Whoopsie, oopsie, whoopsie, oopsie. Again, it always happens in the direction. All the errors benefit Democrats. It's weird. It's weird. You know, we hear all the screaming and yelling about, you know, people not having access to the rolls. Turns out more people have access to the rolls than should.
2: Now, time for the number one thing you'll be talking about today.
0: President Donald Trump has threatened to strike Pickaxe Mountain, an Iranian underground nuclear facility, which I think we should just kind of hit that one just for the hell of it. I mean, we should be bombing that thing regularly, but that's as part of an expanding conflict in Iran, which, again, I fully support the expanding air war, air conflict, whatever you want to call it, and they should be hitting infrastructure, water, power, all sorts of stuff. I had someone tell me yesterday, Dale, you're advocating for war crimes. You're not allowed to hit roads and bridges and power plants and water plants. Yes, we are. We're absolutely allowed to do all those things. It's against international law. No, it's not. Why do you keep saying these things that aren't true? It's like saying Benjamin Netanyahu's going to be arrested. It's just dumb. All those things are completely legal to do. All of them. All of them. And also, it is also kind of amusing to hear people like, oh, I can't believe you're doing this to the Iranians. Don't you care about international law? I mean, the Iranians who killed 40,000 of their own citizens in January, the Iranians who are solely responsible for all the terrorism and chaos in the Middle East, the Iranians who helped fund and orchestrate October 7th. Oh, I'm sorry. Did you tell me we're supposed to be like nice to them and say, this is a violation of international law? And the last thing we'd want to do is participate in that. No. No, no, no, no, no, no, no, no. But it's a nice try. It's a nice try. I get that you don't like the war. Just say that. Go with that one. Trump doing something me no like. I understand that. That's fair. That's fair. If you want to send more Trump doing something me no like thoughts, I'm more than happy to listen to them. 866-494-WVNN. That, of course, is the ScoutPestControl.com WVNN hot take text line. 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
0: 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We got a lot to get into. We got Jeff Moore coming up later this hour. Yaffe will join us. Chris Reed will join us. Austin, Bugsy, you name them. They're here with us. Stay tuned.
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6: Good morning, everybody. I'm Way 31's Chris Tate. Madison police need your help this morning to catch a killer on the loose. They found Scott Hone's body earlier this month at a homeless camp near the corner of Madison Boulevard and Westchester Road. Now, police have not said how he died, but a family member tells Way 31 he'd been shot. Anybody with information about this murder should call Madison police. A man's in the Madison County Jail this morning after deputies say he fired shots into a house with a woman and a child inside it. They arrested Cordarius Holden yesterday and charged him with shooting into an occupied dwelling and shooting into an unoccupied vehicle. This all happened Monday night on Cotton Bayou Drive in the Meridianville community. That mom and child are not hurt, but deputies say they may charge more people in connection with this crime. 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With Way 31 News, I'm Chris Tatum.
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7: A few left leftover pockets of sprinkles this morning as you head out the door. Temperature-wise, in the middle to upper 70s. We'll warm to right around 90 for a high today. Partly sunny skies in the morning, but afternoon, scattered showers and thunderstorms will be likely. From the Way 31 Storm Tracker Weather Center, I'm meteorologist Amber Kulick.
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0: I said Stephen A. Smith, the non-fired ESPN guy, seems to be making some ridiculous comments and claims about how Kalen DeBoer needs to be fired. And I'm like, no serious or sane person could actually think that. Okay, nobody could actually want this guy fired. I've never understood it. Leave him alone. All you guys have done with all this talk the first go round is get him an extension. But it turns out some of you actually think he need to go. Kalen DeBoer, who made the playoff last year, he needs to go from Alabama. That's fine. We'll take him at the University of Florida.
1: DeBoer needs to go. Get Lane Kiffin.
0: You can hire Lane Kiffin away from LSU? He just started there last week. What are we talking about? What in the world? You couldn't even get him the first time. I mean, Bama fans, you couldn't even get him the first time. That's what I'm trying to tell you. You couldn't even get him the first time. So you think now you're hiding him away before he coaches a game there? Come on, guys.
1: Dale, remember when the silly Bamas wanted DeBoer fired because he was wearing a hoodie instead of a polo? That seems dumber.
0: Okay, Emily doesn't work here anymore, okay? Thank you very much. Emily is the one that wanted him fired. She didn't want him fired, but she did have a problem with him dressing rather slovenly. But, again, I have to remind you, playoffs. Playoffs? We're talking about playoffs? Yes, we're talking about playoffs. And they made it. So be happy with that, okay? That's a good thing that they made the playoffs. Stephen A. Smith is an absolute buffoon in this situation. So I don't get it. Give the guy a little bit of time, okay? Can we start calling for the Auburn coach to be fired before he starts? Okay? It's crazy. And I personally don't understand the hatred towards this guy. Because he's done a great job. No, Dale, he's awful. His recruiting class is ranked blah, blah, blah, blah, blah. Okay, I mean, that's fine. That's fine. But there still is plenty of reason to think this guy is going to be a consistently good coach. One, he's at Alabama. I know. That means we just deserve more. Okay? That just means we deserve more. God, I absolutely, okay, I absolutely wish I had the sense of entitlement that you guys have, the expectations, okay? That's what it is. Let's call it that. It's not sense of entitlement. I wish I had the expectations you guys had, because I'm kind of a disgruntled Gator fan. Trying to play this audio here real quick. Hold on. This computer, man, Bugsy, I don't know what's up with this mouse. It's bothering me.
1: DeBoer's firing is not happening. He will finish with multiple championships.
0: Okay. That right there. See what I said? What did I just say? You see what I'm telling you? You know what I'm saying? See what I told you? The expectations are so high. Those expectations are probably why people want him fired. It's just dumb. Just dumb. Back to the gambling side, I asked the question and said, hey, what is the best reason to expand gambling? No one's given me a good one yet.
1: You of all people should know that if you tell anyone that they can't do something, they will exert superhuman effort to do so. Gamblers will find a way to gamble whether it is legal or not. So give us a lottery.
0: Prostitution, child pornography, murder, rape, all things that are illegal but still happen. Can we figure out a way to tax them? I mean, just ask yourself that question. This idea that it's happening anyway, that doesn't mean we should legalize it. What it means is we should stop it. That's what we should enforce the law. I mean, that's what we should do, not expand on. I'm anti-rape and anti-child pornography. I don't know about you guys.
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3: News. I'm CJ Papa. 11th straight night of U.S. airstrikes on Iran, targeting various sites, this time reaching deeper into the Islamic Republic. Secretary of State Marco Rubio met China's foreign minister today in the Philippines, saying Iran's in trouble.
4: They're facing hyperinflation, runaway inflation, high food costs. These are all pre-existing. They've all gotten worse. They suffered a tremendous amount of damage to their military infrastructure.
3: Tropical storm Bertha expected to make landfall today.
5: Gulf of America furious here. It's trekking toward the finger of Louisiana, and that is south of New Orleans, about 75 miles. Venice, Port Sulphur, Grand Isle. Impacts expected to happen later this afternoon there, but already seeing them here this morning on this barrier island.
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0: do something in order to get the revenue. I don't know if the votes are there now. It seems like we're getting the whole like, oh, let's let them vote, let them vote. I say I'm not sure the votes are there based on what I've heard, but I still think, you know, I'm a lone man standing on a train track getting run over by a train. Is that what's happening?
1: Yeah, I think the votes will be there. Tuberville is a much better vote counter than Ivy will be. He's going to have way more capital. It's going to come down. I think everything's a wash in the Senate with the elections. I think it comes down to two. It comes down to Elliott and it comes down to Lance Bell. And I think you could get one of those.
0: And you get that by saying, we will not let it touch you, right?
1: Either that or you say, hey, I mean, there's other sweeteners they can throw in to get those votes. I mean, they'll get them. I don't know if it'll be in a special session. I think the Senate's very... they don't like that. They don't like it when the governor calls a special session within the session, like Ivy's done so many times in the past, to get something. They want to go through the regular process. It'll consume a session. I think that allows a little more bargaining and a little more negotiating it'll get done, unfortunately.
0: Yeah. Now Blackshear seems to be kind of making the argument of inevitability and, you know, we should get that money and stuff. I'm not convinced that, hey, the state will get more money is the best argument they could be making. I don't know what other argument they're going to make, so I guess that's the only thing they really got. But I listen to that, and I just think, that's a dumb argument.
1: There's an even dumber one, and this is the one they used the last go-around in 24. It's like, we have to pass it because we need to regulate it. And, or we need to manage it. Or we got the Wild Wild West of gambling in Alabama. And we need to do something about it. And that's sort of, it's that too, that we need because you have gambling anyway, and we got to do something about it. So pass this bill and we'll be able to police it. We'll be able to prosecute it or whatever. It'll be sold that way.
0: Give us what we want or we'll just let it continue to run wild. Is that it?
1: Yeah, because I asked Blackshear, I had him on my show. I asked him about this yesterday. I said, well, why not just pass a law to make these gambling offenses a felony? And you start locking people up instead of, you know, writing them a ticket, taking their machines, and then they're back open 2 hours later. Why not have the legislature define some of these terms and what these, you know, these local constitutional amendments are able to do instead? You have local DAs who don't prosecute gambling, and it falls on the AG. Then the AG does not want to deal with a bunch of misdemeanor crimes because they got to worry about the mass shooting in Montgomery or whatever.
0: Right. I agree with that. I agree. I think that is a big part of this, and I think that's I agree with you where it's headed, but I'm going to continue to stand on the train tracks there and say the following. Tell me how this is good for the state. Stop telling me how much money we're going to get. Tell me how this makes the state better. I mean, just tell me how it makes the state better by expanding gambling. And I don't think there's really an answer for that. And I don't think they really care to have to answer that question.
1: Everybody's doing it anyway. That's what you get. It's going to make the state better because it's a behavior that we're already engaged in.
0: People are snorting cocaine every single day. Let's legalize it.
1: Yeah, or prostitution, or any other vice you want to you want to roll out. It's just that's it's not going to be an intellectually solid, honest argument. Whatever
0: it is, it's not. That's exactly correct. Exactly correct. I agree with that. All right, let's talk about your girl Tabitha Eisner. She is now doubling down on her idea that it's time to meddle in Republican primaries in districts 1, 2, and 7, continuing to give Republicans the best argument for closing their primaries they possibly can. I'm hearing a lot of people, well, the Republicans should pay for it, which I say, shut up and stop talking to me. You're dumb. And then we move on, and she starts talking a little bit about the corruption inside the Democrat Party, which has been relatively silent. The media seems less than interested in it. Why is the media not interested in her acknowledging or alleging corruption inside the Democratic Party?
1: What has the media? I mean, what has the Democratic Party done in Alabama? Done anything newsworthy? Period.
0: Okay. Well, do they allege that? Are they telling people to vote it, it

0: in Republican elections. That
1: yeah, I mean, but the, it's yeah. just that they whenever they made headlines, I guess is you know what I mean. Like they don't, they're not taken seriously. I think, but we take it. I mean, I think it's a serious thing when you have the number two person in the Alabama Democratic Party trying to tell someone, you know, to go vote in the other party's primary. I think that with the media, they're so hell-bent on winning and their ideology, but they've always been critical. I'll give them this of Joe Reed and the way he operates.
0: Well, not critical enough to make him stop. Or make any difference on
1: just because they had no stroke, right?
0: Yeah. I mean, it's just not that. If you say that they're being critical, they're obviously not very effective, which is probably a statement that is true as well. They are not very effective in what they're doing. So, okay. All right. Fair enough. All right. Let's talk a little bit on the national stage here, real quick. Are Democrats actually in danger of losing the midterm elections? There seems. Even the media got guys like Van Jones, like, I'm a normal person. And then he throws out a bunch of crazy things he believes in. And he's like, and these other Democrats are crazier than me. Then we're going to lose elections because of this. Do you think that's an actual issue here?
1: Yeah, in the Senate, at least, depends on which way to go. In Michigan and Maine, I think that's a, you know, they have a very narrow path to the Senate. We know that, right? And they had to pick up somebody because they got to win one additional seat because of you got J.D. Vance as the tiebreaker in the Senate. So they got a more of an uphill climb than Republicans. But I also think that, you know, the two candidates, the two seats there, if they don't get to either one of those. It doesn't look like it's going to happen. And I think in the House. I mean, I think the redistricting is really going to come. It's really going to show results for Republicans. And, you know, that's going to be harder, too. And even if the Democrats win, it's going to look a lot like McCarthy did when he won in 22. It's going to be an ugly, ugly, ugly fight on the floor. Who's going to be speaker? It may go on for days or a week or two. I think they got problems. It should be, paper, it should be a good night for Democrats. It probably will be. In some regards, it's not going to be a great night for Republicans, that's for sure. So, yeah, I mean, I do think they have there's a likelihood here that they'll squander this opportunity.
0: It's kind of interesting. Trump is we're talking with Jeff Poor, 1819 News, Breitbart. He joins us also from FM Talk 106.5 down in Mobile. It's interesting, over the last 24 hours, Donald Trump picked up a bunch of wins. The people he endorsed won in Arizona. That seems to be getting a little bit of attention, continuing to hold his his endorsement power, let's call it that, and pick up some wins there. Meanwhile, Democrats, the DSA, Democrat Socialism of America, their endorsements failed there in Arizona. So that's what happened there. But I wonder, the Michigan and Maine race seem to be getting a lot of attention because of Troy Dale Jackson, no relation, and the Abdul Saeed guy. They seem to be these individuals that get all this attention. But now you're starting to see all this stuff about them. You have Troy Dale Jackson. He has the issue of his anger problem, which is back, and they're all ignoring that and saying, no, that's not a big deal, even though they brought that up at the very beginning. The Progressive Victory folks did, but now he yelled at a black woman. Did you know that?
1: You can't do that in Democratic Party politics.
0: No, the future is black and female. Good thing she wasn't trans. But he yelled at a black woman, so they're mad at him for that. And then you have Abdul Al-Saeed there in Michigan, and he is supposedly the face of the Democrat Socialist Movement, and he seems to be running into some problems inside their own party. Will they come home just because they hate Trump, or is this a potential fracture all the way around?
1: There's a fracture in the Democratic Party, but the establishment Democrats, they weren't ready for this moment. They weren't ready for the moment of having these kind of fringe candidates start actually winning elections. And, because it's clear, otherwise Plattner, they could have stopped him, and they just weren't able to. They had to do it the way they do. They wait till someone wins, and then they force them out somehow or another, and then they try to handpick the successor. Well, they're not going to be able to do that in these congressional races. And I that to me is like the storyline here. They're finally having this internal civil war that they generated, they ginned up, they, you know, they engineered and manufactured for the sake of going after Trump. Well, these revved up people, where does that energy go? It just doesn't dissipate. It's going to show up in your Democratic Party primary.
0: Okay, so how does that impact Alabama? You got Doug Jones at the top of the ticket. His entire shtick has always been, oh, golly, y'all, I'm just the guy here, put the Klan in jail. I've never done nothing else. I love apple pie and yo mama. I'm just like you. And he kind of made that argument over and over and over again. Now he's taking a little bit more of a radical turn, but you have all this other stuff going on. Forget about Tabitha Eisner. She's not important. Doug Jones is really the only thing that matters in that race. Can he use Tommy Tuberville's let's invade Carg Island. Let's do data centers.
1: Can he use it? Stop wasting your oxygen. It's over. You know that there's nothing he can do that's going to change the outcome of that.
0: All right. Fair enough. Why is Tuberville talking about data centers?
1: I don't know. Maybe there's a donor or something. It does seem like something that is.
0: He's right.
1: Out of left field for him, though.
0: Yeah, it's out of left field. It's an issue that people are very mad about. The internet is not real life, but if I had a dollar for every time I saw a comment that said, I was voting for him until now. And again, I think that's a very online position. I don't know how much data centers actually matter, but that's, Jones is definitely leaning into it, showing up at their rallies and stuff like that. Is there a way that catches fire? You don't think so.
1: No, I don't. I think you're right. It's an online thing, an online sort of thing, and most people don't care. I think there's a lot of talk about it from guys like us because we need stuff to talk about. But I data center, whatever. A lot of people just think if you build something, it's probably good for the community. They haven't really done the research. That's not what they're thinking about. They're not. They're worried about, if in a gubernatorial election, they're worried about you being stuck on Interstate 65 somewhere in Alabama or the next mass shooting in Birmingham or Montgomery or whatever. They're not thinking about data centers. This is not the issue of our time.
0: Then Tuberville needs to start talking about I-65 because Tuberville gets to control the conversation and he's like, hey, what if we invade Iran with boots on the ground and then build a data center on Carg Island? I mean, that's essentially, you know, where he's at. And it's like, man. Let's dial in a little bit on this and figure out exactly what you want to do. But that he's also being like, hey, is Mitch McConnell dead?
1: But also, I think the data center stuff is, you know, there's a lot of reporters, a lot of people asking about it because they rely on whatever Facebook keyboard commando is you know, going viral or trending for story ideas a lot of times. And that's why I think this gets traction. I mean, yes, it's an online phenomenon, but it's a very popular, hot online phenomenon. And I think that's where it sort of manifests itself and that it just sort of feeds off of it. But I still don't think people are that engaged on it.
0: Yeah, well, okay. All right. Maybe it is online and online ain't real life. We all know that. Jeff Moore, thank you very much. FM Talk 106.5. He is also with 1819 News and Breitbart as well. The guy's a very busy guy. We'll talk with him soon. Thank you to him for joining us on the Alabama A&M $350 million Bulldog Hotline. Stay tuned.
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4: Good morning, everybody. I'm Way 31's Chris Tatum. Madison police need your help this morning to catch a killer on the loose. They found Scott Hone's body earlier this month at a homeless camp near the corner of Madison Boulevard and Westchester Road. Now, police have not said how he died, but a family member tells Way 31 he'd been shot. Anybody with information about this murder should call Madison police. A man's in the Madison County Jail this morning after deputies say he fired shots into a house with a woman and a child inside it. They arrested Cordarius Holden yesterday and charged him with shooting into an occupied dwelling and shooting into an unoccupied vehicle. This all happened Monday night on Cotton Bayou Drive in the Meridianville community. That mom and child are not hurt, but deputies say they may charge more people in connection with this crime. 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
2: Here's your weather update from the Way 31 Storm Tracker Weather Center.
6: Warm already this morning. The temperatures in the upper 70s for most will warm to around 90 for a high today. Partly sunny skies during the morning hours, but we will start to see scattered showers and thunderstorms as we head into the afternoon hours today, lasting through the evening. From the Way 31 Storm Tracker Weather Center, I'm meteorologist Amber Kulig.
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0: Well, it looks like a lot of you guys have your perspectives, your priorities straight in the great state of Alabama. You guys are very excited about things that could be happening. We've been talking about a lot of different things, and I got to tell you, I don't think that what is happening here is really relevant to this comment, but I do love it.
8: What could be better? Fire DeBoer, hire Kiffin, and allow gambling in Alabama. It will be Christmas every day of the year.
0: Yes. I love it on Christmas when my father comes home penniless from all the gambling that he's been doing. And I love it. Guys, the gambling thing bothers me. And I'm just telling you this right now. If you told me, I'm going to say something that sounds completely insane, but I'm just going to say it to you and I'm going to lay it out to you and I need someone to tell me I'm wrong on this. If you told me tomorrow that they were going to open 10 casinos across the state and allow lottery, however, they were also going to ban electronic gambling like Kalshi, Polymarket, online casinos in your phone, stuff like that, I would support that. I would support that. Here is the problem when it comes to gambling. You cannot win in an online casino. You cannot win on Kalshi and Polymarket. You can't win. The numbers are obvious here. You cannot win because here's what you're going to do. You're going to say, oh, I want to bet on the Bama game. And you could do this right now. I'm just saying, expanding it is not good. And that's another part of this. Just because you can do it now doesn't mean you don't take a bad thing and expand it. But here's the thing, okay? You say, I want to bet on the Bama game, okay? Bama's going to put up 70 points against Northern Utah, South Dakota State. It's a very weirdly named school, but just bear with me. They're going to put up 70, so you're going to bet on Bama to score 5 touchdowns or whatever. You win. What do you do? Do you cash out immediately? No. You leave it right there on the app. And then next week, you show up and Bama's playing, I don't know, Tennessee. And you're like, roll tide, roll damn tide, roll damn tide. And you can say, I'm gonna bet on Tennessee, or I'm going to bet on Alabama to beat Tennessee. And you bet that money. Okay, this is just a straight up bet. Take the points, whatever. Bama wins. They cover. Everything's fine. What do you do then? Do you cash out? No, of course not. Absolutely not. No, you don't. You wait until the next week. The next week they play a game. This time they're playing Oklahoma. Oh, man. Okay, this is going to be great. We're going to blow out Oklahoma. Boom. Oklahoma catches them sleeping. DeBoer gets fired. You've lost the bet. You're going to keep that money on that app until it goes away. That's what you're going to do. They know it. You're not getting up and leaving the sports book. You're not getting up and you're leaving the casino. You're not doing any of that. It's in your pocket. It stays on there because, look, why? Look, I put $100 on here. I'm going to gamble again. I'm up $100. I'll just leave it on there. And it will stay there until you lose. You will never, ever, ever cash out. That is the experience of most people. That is the experience of most people on this. Okay? I cannot remind people, explain to people this enough. I think a lot of people don't understand these things. I'm not suggesting that I have like some sort of deep insight on this, but I'm sorry. Compared to most people in the media, I'm the most normal human being in the media. Bugsy, agree or disagree? You work with a lot of media people. Am I not the most normal person?
9: Surprisingly, yes.
0: Okay, I'm not just asking you to agree with me. I'm just, but I am the most normal person in the media. A lot of these other people don't understand these things they really talk about. They don't get it. They don't do it. They haven't lived it. They haven't done anything. I'm sorry. That's just the truth. And I'm telling you, this is how this works. You put money on these apps. You gamble. It's in your pocket. You do it forever. And eventually you lose it, and then you do it again and again and again and again, and you chase and you chase and you chase and you chase and you chase. And once you get into it, you're going to get into it, and our kids are going to do it. And the kids are going to do it. The kids are going to be all over this. Now, I don't care if Bob, Double Shift Bob, puts $50 on a game every weekend. I don't care about that. Oh, it's already happening. Fine, let it happen. I don't care. But the expansion of it, the sanctification of it, where we say, okay, the state says this is good now. It's a bad idea. It's a bad idea. I know. Dale, you're a worry wart. This isn't what's going to happen. Okay. I warned you.
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11: The U.S. would prefer to negotiate with Iran. I'm Dave Anthony, Fox News. But Secretary of State Marco Rubio also said this morning,
12: commercial ships are going through the straits and they're being blown up. The United States is defending that shipping and, in addition, is targeting the places that are launching against those ships.
11: After an 11th straight night of American bombing, and President Trump just posted on Truth Social a few minutes ago, anytime Iran shoots at a ship in the Strait of Hormuz, the U.S. will bomb and destroy one bridge or power plant. Fox's Trey Yingst in Tel Aviv.
13: The Department of War has released the name of the fourth U.S. soldier that was killed over the weekend during that ballistic missile attack against Jordan. It's Sergeant Angel Romper, Sad of Ozone Park, New York. Now, President Trump will attend the dignified transfer of all four service members killed.
11: They'll return in flag-draped caskets at Dover Air Force Base in 2 hours. Iran launched more attacks today at Gulf countries, the U.S. bases, Bahrain and Jordan. Oil prices keep surging back up, and the price of the gas pumps 17 cents higher than last Wednesday. And while the U.S. preventing Iran from getting a nuclear weapon remains at the heart of the conflict, President Trump has a plan to help Saudi Arabia with nuclear energy.
14: It has to be submitted to Congress for review, but the plan is likely to face opposition over fears it could lead to the creation of another nuclear armed state. According to Reuters, the agreement doesn't block the Saudis from enriching uranium, a pathway to nuclear weapons, nor does it require International Atomic Energy Agency inspections.
11: That's Fox's Jonathan Savage. New Fox News power rankings give Democrats a slight November election edge trying to take back control of the House. The Republican redistricting in Texas and Florida could help the GOP keep a slim majority. In Arizona, a congressman's trying to be governor.
15: I was overwhelmed when I started seeing those vote totals come in. It's awesome.
11: Andy Biggs got more than 70% of the vote, winning the Republican primary. He's trying to unseat Democratic Governor Katie Hobbs. Trump-backed candidates for Congress also won. 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
11: Well, after President Trump pays tribute to the four American troops killed last week in the Iran conflict when their flag-draped caskets arrive at Dover Air Force Base, he'll head south and go to Georgia.
20: President Trump's visit comes less than 6 months after his trip to a North Georgia steel factory and ahead of two major midterm elections in the state. His stop in Marietta is expected to highlight education, according to officials at Wheeler High School in Cobb County. He's also expected to talk about the recent launch of Trump Accounts, a federal savings and investment vehicle for children. Republican Rick Jackson, a healthcare CEO and political newcomer, is facing former Atlanta Mayor Keisha Lance Bottoms in Georgia's gubernatorial race and is expected to appear with Trump. Congressman Mike Collins is also expected to be there. He's taking on incumbent Democratic Senator John Ossoff in the general election. Tanya J. Powers, Fox News.
11: Tropical storm Bertha keeps churning just south of the Gulf Coast. Could hit land later today.
21: It is moving very slow, so we're waiting for that landfall somewhere around the mouth of the Mississippi in southeastern Louisiana.
11: Fox Weather's Marissa Torres is in New Orleans, where some are filling sandbags.
21: We do have some surge that's expected around 2 to 4 feet. For those low-lying coastal roads, those could be inundated and impassable as we get through some high tide cycles today and by tomorrow morning.
11: A plane that went down decades ago in a crash that led to airline industry changes has been found.
22: 52 people died when the Pan Am Clipper Endeavor crashed near Puerto Rico in April of 1952, many of whom were lost because passengers had trouble finding life vests and the crew had problems pulling out life rafts after the plane landed in the water. It eventually sank. That incident led to the now customary pre-flight briefings and safety demonstrations, something all passengers are used to as part of the travel process.
11: That's Fox's Kevin Uretsky on Wall Street. Ahead of the opening bell this hour, we've had stock futures down. I'm Dave Anthony, and this is Fox News.
0: I think everybody's heard me say the words express bath on this radio station. 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

0: Dale Jackson here with you, ready to get into our last hour of the program before we turn it over to the Yaffe program. I may not sound as good as I normally sound today because I'm wearing a Yaffe shirt, and I feel like it's like the symbiote suit from Spider-Man. Is that Spider-Man or Venom? Venom, where
1: that
0: he
1: makes
0: comes
1: them
0: in.
1: Better.
2: Yeah, it's Spider-Man. You're right.
0: Okay. All right. So it comes in and it's just like taking me over. And I don't think that gambling's good. Oh, it's happening. I'm turning into Yaffe. So stay tuned. We got a lot going on. Those voices, Chris Reed, you know him. You can hear him on the Daily Controversy, 2 to 4 p.m. right here on this station. Yaffe is up next, obviously, from 9 to 11. You can hear him. Austin's in there somewhere, but we never hear from him. I'm not sure he even works here anymore. And then we've got Bugsy, who always will be heard. No question about that. So we got a lot to get into. We got Hate at 8 coming up, and we got like 27 people on this show right now for some reason. So that's always good as well. It's 8 after the hour. Time to remind you about Matt Curtis and the Matt Curtis Real Estate Team. 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And he does a great job. That's Matt Curtis and the Matt Curtis Real Estate Team, always ready to help you. I've used him. I've turned him over to people that I like, that I dislike, WVNN listeners, all of them. Matt Curtis does a great job. MattCurtisRealEstate.com. That's one way to jump in here. That's not one way for you to jump in here. 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
0: 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Scout Pest Control, good way for us to mention them, 866-494-WVNN. Scout Pest Control, always ready to help you. 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They'll do a fantastic job at it. I've used them. Like I said, I only talk to you about people I love and use. 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They come out to my house. They take care of all the pest problems that I could possibly have. They do my termite inspections, which you're supposed to do. Keep those mosquitoes away. Roaches, rats, you name it. They're getting rid of them. Scout Pest Control. Proud sponsors of Hate at 8.
4: I'm as mad as hell, and I'm not going to take this anymore.
5: 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What's got you mad? Tell us now. It's time for Hate at 8.
6: Now, if any of you got anything else to say, now's the time!
0: All right, now is the time. Now is the place to let that hate flow through you. And look, this audience is very, very smart. I have to remind people of this all the time and tell them how smart they are, and then they will show you. Yes, they are very smart. Check this hate out.
7: I'm hating on Yaffe. It's Wednesday. You're not supposed to be here.
1: Wow.
0: Wow. I mean, that is a...
1: All right, that bye.
0: That is a deep, deep, deep, deep, deep, deep, deep cut. They know what's going on here. And I appreciate that. That's good. That's an actual very good hate there. All right, let's go to Chris Reed first. Chris, what are you hating on?
2: I'm hating on the death of shame. A 27-year-old man was arrested in the University of Tampa in Florida for having a complete mental breakdown.
0: Hold on. You got this story wrong. It's actually at UCF in Orlando.
2: Oh, yeah, Yaffe, sorry. UCF had a complete mental breakdown. And I guess what got this dude is like the cop kept saying he, because he's obviously a dude that's just
0: Stop
2: wearing a blue wig.
0: Stop misgendering me!
2: Yeah. But the problem is like I was talking to my dad, is like in his generation, people, if they had weird stuff about it, they just kept it to themselves because they were like, no, man, you don't, if you have anything that you do that's kind of out of the normal, you would never tell people. In fact, I think the USSR used to like blackmail people if they were really weird because they didn't want to be embarrassed. We got rid of shame, and now these freaks are out there doing all this nutty stuff. And we just need to bring it back. I'm like, look, you do you. If you wanted to be weird as you want to be at your place, you do it. You're an adult. I don't care. Don't bring it out on the streets. Don't bring it out where we have to see it all the time.
0: Well, I saw this growing up.
2: Yeah, I saw this growing up with American Idol. We were kids. It's just like these people should know that they can't sing, but nobody told them that they can't. And you're looking at these people, I'm like, Look, if you're weird, the best thing you could do, especially in school, make sure you tell your friends, don't be weird, call them out. It's not bullying.
0: This guy's
2: it's
0: going
2: helpful.
0: Off. You're going to have to save the rest of this for your show
2: yeah,
0: at 2 o'clock.
2: Sorry.
0: Let's reel this in for a second. But Chris Reed, thank you very much. And the thing that I find most interesting about this is, well, there's two of them. One, Yaffe knows this person because they went to school together,
1: no.
0: Apparently. Yeah, that's number one.
1: No. No, weird. No.
0: UCF grad,
1: believe it or not,
0: maybe.
1: I don't know all 50,000 students at UCF.
0: Especially one that attends 15 years after you left there. That's worth noting. And the other interesting thing about this is if you watch the video, the cop isn't even there for her, him, whatever, and shows up. And when he starts, the cop like tolerates it for a little bit. And then he just like, okay. And he just starts putting on his gloves. And it's like, oh, okay. You know where this is. You can see it in the body cam. Him start putting on his gloves because he's just about to start fighting with this guy. And it's awesome. It's awesome. All right, Austin, you're going to have to go way quicker than this. What are you hating on?
8: I'm hating on Viva paper towels. I decided to try to get some cheap paper towels recently, and these feel like they're made out of like spider webs or something. They're not normal.
9: Yeah, those aren't even like the cheapest ones. They're like that for a reason.
0: Disintegrate? Like, they just disintegrate the second you start touching them?
9: No, that's the actual cheap ones. He's talking about the ones that they like stay together. They don't like flip out on your paper towel holder. Like the cloth-like ones.
0: That's quite an interesting, intricate hate. Okay. Bugsy, what do you hate?
9: Just leave it at that.
0: I'm just leaving it at that. I'm letting that one go. Let that one lie.
9: I'm hating on those stupid Facebook posts that people are apparently still sharing where it's like, oh, if you don't post this today, you're going to, like, Facebook's going to collect all of your data and saying that they can't. Now you're immune to it. Whenever you share those things, it's basically saying, come scam me. To scammers, by the way. But I'm just saying, like, if you really want to opt out from that, just delete your account. It's the only way. So long as you have an account, you've opted in to data collection.
0: Are you? Wait a second. Hold on. Are you trying to tell me that I can't write on my wall that Mark Zuckerberg has no right to use my information, and therefore, if he does, I will sue him, and that won't work?
9: Surprisingly, not.
0: Wow, I'm shocked by that. That's absolutely.
9: I wish I could
0: shocking.
9: Have read my full thing that I wrote down. I was like, it's the oldest people that you know who keep a social media account. Those are the people that do these things. I'd said that before this. So that you'd know that you were that old.
0: Okay. That's you. You're doing that. Okay. All right. Fair enough. Yaffe, what are you hating on?
1: I'm hating on Evie, my daughter, and Steffi, my wife, and you, Dale. Hating on all three of you. Try to connect this year. So Evie accidentally scratched me on the nose.
0: Accidentally. So of course. Accidentally.
1: I mean, trust me, I tell you she did it on purpose.
9: Yeah, he spoke out of line.
1: It was accidentally, but it left a pretty big scratch. So I guess I should hit on Steffi as well because, you know, she should cut her nails, right? She should be in charge of that.
0: Yes, it's your wife's fault. Why didn't your wife do her womanly duties? What in the world? Yes.
1: Yeah, so that's a part of this. And I'm hitting on Dale because it's been like this for like 3 days, and no one has really said anything. And as soon as I see Dale, 2 seconds. What's up with your nose? Or even a giant scratch on your face.
0: It's true.
1: I mean, within like 2 seconds, he had a comment on it. So, hitting on everyone.
0: Oh, okay, there we go. Fair
8: Does
0: enough.
8: Is your hate that your daughter beat you up, Yaffe? That's so brutal.
0: Yeah. By the way, Yaffe, before you go, let me give you this hate from a member of the audience. I got a good one in here.
7: I am hating on Yaffe. Replace him with Christopher Reed for Hate on 8. He has better hates.
0: First off, it's called Hate at 8. And secondly, I tend to agree. All right, Yaffe, you're banished from the program. Get the hell out of here. We don't need you anymore.
9: I guess we don't need him to.
0: Someone still has to ask me.
8: Dale, what are you hating on?
0: Thank you very much. I am hating on all the people who are defending Ryan Clark from this ESPN firing. This is 2 days in a row I've hated on this sort of thing, but it's very funny to watch other members of the media rush to the defense of this absolutely terrible human being, a race-baiting idiot. Yesterday I played the clip where he was like, oh, Drew Brees and Tom Brady and Peyton Manning aren't generational talents. And they're saying the only reason he got fired is because he had a social justice bent to basically everything that he did. Which is exactly right. They're wrong. They can't identify the issue, but they can understand one of the reasons why he got fired without understanding one of the reasons why he got fired. It's because he had a social justice bent to every single one of his issues and therefore was wildly divisive to an audience that didn't go to ESPN for that. They went to ESPN to talk about football games and things of that nature, not to talk about whether or not the latest social justice thing of the moment was being covered correctly in the world of women's basketball. That's not what people want. And they don't want that. And so there's a lot of people who are very upset. And one of them, hilariously, I couldn't believe this. This guy is an actual NBA reporter or talk shows or whatever it is. And he said it is dangerous and harmful to be happy that a guy like Ryan Clark got canned. It is harmful to be happy about that because it will lead to more of these firings. Listen, guys, I got to tell you this right now. It's a monetary thing, okay? And ESPN's making this decision based on monetary issues and nothing else. And that's how these things tend to work. And I'm not saying there's no issue with his commentary that led to this. I'm not suggesting that. It made him more susceptible, I guess, to being let go. But it's a monetary issue. If you need to know for sure, look at what they just did with Pat McAfee. Okay, just look what they did. They gave like $60 million because Pat McAfee is a revenue generator. Pat McAfee will go somewhere else and make that much money. So they go to him and they say, yeah, let's pay him this much. Well, this other guy making significantly less can go. It's about how much money they bring in versus how much money they cost. That's it. And if you're a wildly divisive figure, like this audience comes for politics and disagreements and stuff like that. That's why we can do those sort of things. If you were coming here for sports and you're getting me ranting about data centers or something, you're going to walk away. And that's what's happened here. So I'm hating on that guy and all the people still pretending he's like the greatest thing in the world. It's hilarious to watch this blow up and the sports media not understand it, which again, they're worse than the political media. I just got to tell you, because they're far dumber. Okay, and that's the real issue. All right, let's take a quick timeout. We come back. Yaffe's out of here. Show gets better. Chris Reed, Austin, Bugsy, stay tuned.
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11: Good morning, everybody. I'm Way 31's Chris Tatum. Madison police need your help this morning to catch a killer on the loose. They found Scott Hone's body earlier this month at a homeless camp near the corner of Madison Boulevard and Westchester Road. Now, police have not said how he died, but a family member tells Way 31 he'd been shot. Anybody with information about this murder should call Madison police. A man's in the Madison County Jail this morning after deputies say he fired shots into a house with a woman and a child inside it. They arrested Cordarius Holden yesterday and charged him with shooting into an occupied dwelling and shooting into an unoccupied vehicle. This all happened Monday night on Cotton Bayou Drive in the Meridianville community. That mom and child are not hurt, but deputies say they may charge more people in connection with this crime. 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
5: Here's your weather update from the Way 31 Storm Tracker Weather Center.
12: A few leftover pockets of sprinkles this morning as you head out the door. Temperature-wise, in the middle to upper 70s. We'll warm to right around 90 for a high today. Partly sunny skies in the morning, but afternoon scattered showers and thunderstorms will be likely. From the Way 31 Storm Tracker Weather Center, I'm meteorologist Amber Kulick.
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0: 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Dale Jackson here with you. Thank you very much for being here. You know, we've been talking about these big data centers. We've been talking about big tech. We've been talking about all these different things. It's interesting to see a city. You may know them from a song, Johnson City, Tennessee. They put together, I don't know what song that is. What is that, Wagon Wheel? All right, anyway. They did a survey of their citizens on the issues affecting these data center stuff. And the top concern, 5,500 of 6,000 participants selected environmental impacts, which include water usage, heat output, etc., as the biggest issue facing them. Secondly, noise from mechanical equipment in location near residential areas, with both around 4,000 people saying it's concerned. Now, I don't understand the issue of this way this was questioned, but Chris, maybe you can help me out. It looks like they went to them and said, hey, here's a list. Which of these are you concerned about? Which is kind of the wrong way to go about this, because, yeah. I mean, you're just going to say you're concerned about almost everything, right?
1: Yeah, I mean, like, if you're building a data center, it's no difference in building something that's extremely large. There's going to be noise. There's going to be some environmental impact, at least temporarily. So, yeah, I feel like they had a result they wanted, and so they set it up to say, hey, pick all these terrible things so they can report back, yes, you know, 5,500 out of 6,000 are worried about this. So they didn't ask them, basically, what they were concerned about. They just gave them a list. You're correct.
0: Yeah, they told them to be concerned about something. That's basically it. And I think this is sort of the way this whole conversation has been going. It's huge online. It is a conversation that people are absolutely dialed in on. I'm not suggesting they're not. I see it. I get it. I think it's overblown. I buy into the whole, like, you want the conspiracy part of me. It's simple. I buy into the idea that this is a Chinese conspiracy. I mean, that's what I do. I buy into that.
1: Well, they're definitely funding opposition because they want to be leaders in the AI race. I mean, there's certainly some organic. I mean, I'm not going to deny that. But they want there to be this big issue because that would slow us down in development and give them the advantage. So it'd be dumb for China not to try to, you know, change public opinion on this issue because it's good for them.
0: Yeah, absolutely right. I mean, China is building these data centers.
1: Oh, they with want no pushback whatsoever. Well, they don't have to worry about that.
0: You don't get pushback in China. I mean, you can do whatever you want there in China, and you're not going to get pushback by the nature of their government. If you push back, you lose social credit scores, and then off you go to the gulag. So you're not going to get much pushback on that. But I found it to be pretty interesting. Because the way that China is pushing this thing and the way they're talking about it, and you can look, the New York Post has a story about this as well, about how this is all coming from China, and how that's where the push is against this. And I don't think people care. I think, and maybe I'm wrong here, but it looks to me like this is, in fact, going to be a big political issue. I was talking with Jeff Poore about it earlier. I tried to, you know, talk to him about the idea about how Doug Jones continues to push this and things like that. I think it's a bigger issue than Jeff Poore makes it out to be. Is it going to be an issue in this upcoming election?
1: Probably in some swing states and states where it's going to be like tight. I'm sure it could be. In Alabama, no. I mean, it might help Doug get a couple extra points, but I mean, what's the difference between losing by 20 and losing by 17 when you really think about it?
0: Okay, that's the Jeff Poore position. I mean, that's it. That was the Jeff Poore position too. That you could just stop right there. You're wasting your breath. This isn't going to be something that puts old Doug over the top. And not that I suggested that it was. I think it's growing into a bigger issue. He's leaning into it. He's doing the rallies, which gives the media the permission to cover the stories in those ways. So I think it's a bigger issue than we're making it out to be. Whether it's a huge issue in this election, I don't know. We'll see. We'll follow it. But I think it's going to get bigger.
1: Yeah, I mean, that could be.
0: Jackson Show. 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
3: News. I'm Therese Crowley. Dignified transfer this morning at Dover Air Force Base, Delaware. The fourth fallen U.S. soldier, now identified as 28-year-old Sergeant Angel Rampersad of Queens, New York. She was killed by an Iran missile strike at the U.S. base in Jordan. President Trump attending says he has no interest in meeting with Tehran until they're ready to convene in a meaningful way. Secretary of State Marco Rubio in Manila.
4: Ships are trying to go through the straits and they're getting blown up. Commercial ships are going through the straits and they're being blown up. The United States is defending that shipping and in addition is targeting the places that are launching against those ships to continue to degrade Iran's ability to target and harm global shipping.
3: Tropical storm Bertha pounding wind, rain and surf across the Gulf shores. Warnings from Okaloosa, Florida to Morgan City, Louisiana, including New Orleans. 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

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Dale Jackson here with you. Thrilled to be here with you, and I'm thrilled always to talk with you about what's going on in our state and elsewhere. That's why we bring on people like Chris Reed, who you can see on the Daily Controversy, 2 until 4 right here on this radio station. We also have Chris Love joining us on the Alabama A&M $350 million Bulldog Hotline. 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Chris is the chair of the Limestone County Democrat Party. We always appreciate him coming on the program and joining us. But before we jump to him, don't forget to get your questions in for 10 with him. It's simple to do right here on the ScoutPestControl.com WVNN Hot Take text line at 866-494-WVNN. All right, Chris, let's talk for a second. Chris Love, let's talk about something that's going on here right now. Tabitha Eisner has raised two issues that I think are very important. One of them is getting a lot of attention. One of them is getting no attention. Mm-hmm. Let's start with the one that's getting a lot of attention. She's saying that Democrats need to vote in 1, 2, and 7, the congressional races, against the Republican incumbent frontrunners, because that's where Democrats can have a say. And I'm guessing the idea would be you take out the front runners and the second candidates are obviously weaker. I mean, is that the play?

0: Democrats as well.
1: I really haven't heard of any Democrats stating that they want primaries closed. But I do understand what you're saying, Dale, about how this would give fuel for Republicans to make that point very well.
0: I mean, they're saying it. I mean, they're straight.
1: Yeah, and I don't know if, like I said, I have not met her yet. And, you know, you said something, Dale, and, you know, like I said, I'm still kind of a newbie at this thing. She is the face because I really don't hear from the chairman or anybody else. I have not even met the man, and he's based out of Huntsville.
0: If she would dial back some of her, and the name, I can't remember that. Is it Mark Kennedy? Is it, no, that was an old one. What's the head of the Democratic Party's name?
1: Randy Kelly.
0: Randy Kelly. That's it. Mark Kennedy was one of the older ones. Mm-hmm. But either way, what's interesting about her being the face of this is she's actually the person that should be the face of the Alabama Democratic Party. And mm-hmm. and stick with me here, and you tell me if I'm wrong. Sure. From a strategic standpoint. White, female, Karen. I mean, that's in Alabama, you've got the other parts of the Democratic Party platform. You've got those people already kind of locked in. Blacks, LGBTQ, young people. You've got them already locked in. What you're missing is the white woman. So mm-hmm. to quote a fantastic movie, Blazing Saddles, where are the white women at? I mean, that's that's really
1: great. Great film.
0: Yeah, great movie. Great movie. Yeah. So
1: and really,
0: maybe,
1: Dale,
0: maybe her. So go on. Yeah. Isn't she someone that they should want as the face?
1: Yes, and the thing that with Tabitha, she doesn't mind being the face. One thing I've encountered. And, you know, a lot of the candidates that on the Democratic side are first timers. And I constantly tell them all the time, you got to get out there. You know, I might stumble words when I get on the Dale Jackson show or even when I do my own podcast. But they hear the name Chris Love and they see the face Chris Love. With Tabitha, she don't mind being a spokesperson. She don't mind whether it's on Facebook or doing interviews. She don't mind being out there. And sometimes with anything, with any business, if you got somebody that's good in this particular skill set, you keep them in that skill set. You know, you got to have for any party, like, you know, I always say Donald Trump, he's a showman. He's like, was it Barnum when the circus, I'm not trying to be insulting. I'm just saying he's a reality star. He's a good showman. He don't mind. He's comfortable being in front of a TV in the audience, and you got to have those people that if they're good in the audience, keep them in the audience. You know, the vice chair.
0: Trump wouldn't even be offended by that.
1: Oh, okay, yeah, and I wasn't trying to be offensive with that. And you're right. We do have to appeal to white suburban, law-abiding people. I just hate that her and the chairman just are odds. They're almost at opposite.
0: Okay, let's talk about that for a second. Let's talk about that for a second. The Democratic strategy and their message should be from now on where the white woman at. But let's move past that and think about this. She made the argument that Joe Reed, very powerful Democrat in the state for decades, Stephen Reed's daddy, a guy who's still very powerful, although probably shouldn't be because of his track record. But forget about that. She made the argument that she cut a $5,000 check to him that didn't show up where it was supposed to show up, and he wanted to shake her down for $15,000. Other candidates have complained about this over the years, but this is the first time I've seen someone make an allegation that she wrote a check, the check was cash, and it didn't show up in the political action committee it was supposed to show up in. That sounds awfully illegal to me.
1: Yeah, I actually read that story she put out on Facebook. I was very troubled by that.
0: So what's the move of the Democratic Party on that? I mean, is that just the cost of doing business?
1: Well, what she got, I believe she made the check to the Alabama Democratic Conference. And for a lot of people who don't know what that is, I guess the most simplistic term I could put it is, that is the black wing of the Alabama Democratic Party. They were established in the 1960s. Yeah. And really the whole mission was to leverage black power.
0: Which they did?
1: Yes. That's why when I think most people understand it. If you live in a predominant

0: black area in Alabama. In Huntsville, you got the northwest side, but it's getting more integrated every year. In other areas in Alabama, when you walk up to your polling place and somebody hands you a yellow ballot, I think that's what people really associate with them.
1: Yeah.
0: And they have candidates that they say they have endorsed or suggest. That's really the collective bargaining. It is to ensure, and you got to understand, this was started in the 1960s, that black people's interest just does not go ignored.
1: Yeah, give us money in order to get us on board with your campaign, white person. We're going to help you get elected, but you can't ignore us in exchange. And the people
0: that not only for white, that's across the board. There's black candidates.
1: Okay, that's fair. Fair enough.
0: It's really the key thing, as long as you're a Democratic candidate, whether you're black, white, male, or female.
1: I agree. I mean, one of the most famous ones of this was when Archer Davis ran for governor.
0: Mm-hmm.
1: He was a sitting congressman. He was also on Ashley Madison, by the way. He claimed that it wasn't him, but hilariously, it was. He was on Ashley Madison as well, but he told Joe Reed, I'm not going to give you any money. Then Joe Reed sought to destroy him. And basically, that's what went down. That's a little history. I don't know if you know too much about that, but you might want to look into that one. And I liked Archer Davis, but Archer Davis was like a Henry Ford.
0: Okay.
1: Or Harold Ford, excuse me. A Harold Ford type candidate out of
0: Tennessee. Oh, yes. I know Harold Ford, yes.
1: Yeah, he was like that. He was one of these more, okay. He was maybe a moderate black
0: yes.
1: elected official Democrat from the South, mm-hmm. which, I mean, y'all would benefit greatly by producing some more of those. I mean, to be honest with you, and that would be very beneficial to the Democratic Party. All right, let's talk about the Democratic Party here for a second as a whole on the national stage. You see what's happening in Maine. You see what's happening in Michigan. You see what's happening. The Democrat DSA, the Democrat Socialists, just took a loss in Arizona. But you see Bob Donnie. You see all these things going on. There seems to be a fear. Van Jones came out, and he came out and was like, Democrats are acting crazy. Here's what I stand for. And he ran through all these things that included things like universal health care, Green New Deal, stuff like that. Things that I think most people view on the far left. And he's like, hey, this is the moderate side. Now look at all the crazies. And then he's like, we love Hamas. We love all this other stuff. So Van Jones is trying to push back on like CNN and in the national media. But all the energy is directed towards and for the Abdul Saeeds, the Mamdanis, and stuff like that. I know you're probably not seeing that in Limestone County, but are you worried?
0: No. Well, one, we have not seen that in Limestone County yet or at all. Two, the DSA is kind of a new segment of the Democrat Party. And I guess I can kind of akin to, I think when the Tea Party first came out, Dale, was it 2012?
1: Yep.
0: It was, and I'm trying to be so, let's call it a fringe movement. It popped up for a little while, and then it faded away.
1: Oh, no, that's wrong. That's incorrect. Tea Party took over the party.
0: No, Tea Party, Tea Party morphed somewhat into MAGA, but Tea Party in itself went away.
1: I mean, sure, the branding did, but they won. I mean, your analogy is actually correct, because you are correct. The Tea Party, and I'm not saying like the House Freedom Caucus runs the show or anything,
0: sure,
1: but they have massive power. And on top of that, if you went and talked to like members of Congress and who were elected since 2010, I think majority of the Republicans would tell you they were Tea Party or are Tea Party or something along those lines, are aligned with it or got the support of those movements. I think that's absolutely true. And the Democrats, I think, are trying to kind of court from a distance the DSA folks, but the DSA folks, the difference is they are willing to destroy from within. And I don't think the Tea Party was willing to destroy from within. They were actually trying to work from within. The DSA is trying to destroy from within. Do you agree with that?
0: Well, no, because I'm not that familiar with the Tea Party. I just remember the Tea Party came around 2012. And then whether they changed the name, now I'm not saying the ideology is the same, but basically I think what I'm trying to say is a lot of times people on the Democratic and Republican side get tired of the established norms. And then we have the fringe movements that came out. In 2012, on the Republican side, it was the Tea Party. Today, it's the DSA. But really what the catalyst is, the main thing is, sometimes people want something different. You said it many times. So they changed the name. Now, I'm not saying the ideology is the same, but basically, I think what I'm trying to say is, a lot of times people on the Democratic and Republican side get tired of the established norms. And then we have the fringe movements that came out. In 2012, on the Republican side, it was the Tea Party. Today, it's the DSA. But really what the catalyst is, the main thing is, sometimes people want something different. You said it many times, Dale, and I do, you know, like I said, I actually listen to you. Donald Trump was able to rise off of the Obama presidency. People wanted something different. They want people that don't sound like a politician, don't quack like a politician. They come up with these big, bold ideas. And a lot of times that appeals to people. That's why Donald Trump got in office. He appealed to people.
1: Okay, all that I agree with, but Donald Trump has a patchwork. Let's say this. That's not the way I want to say this. Donald Trump has a less than stellar general election history. He's 2-1. That's true, but when it comes to a general election, his candidates don't usually fare all too well. Mm-hmm. In the primaries, they do. Let's call that MAGA. Let's call that the Tea Party. Are we going to be sitting here on that Wednesday after that election in November, and you saying, "Man, we had this. We had a chance. It was a midterm election year. We had a shot, and we blew it with this DSA stuff." Are we going to be having that conversation?
0: I personally hope not. But two, obviously, at the end of the day, it's going to be up to the voters. Because
1: what do you think? Give me what you think. What do you think? Right now, are the Democrats set to take the House and the Senate if the election were today?
0: I think we have a great chance of winning the House. I'm not too confident about the Senate if you ask me if we voted today.
1: Okay. All right. Fair enough. There we go.
0: Yeah.
1: Chris, thank you very much. Chair of the Limestone County Democratic Party. Always appreciate him coming on the program and talking with us on Wednesdays, getting his thoughts on what's going on locally and across the entire country. So thank you very much to him being here. I think some interesting insight on where they see, and Democrats see, the party and the DSA and their strength. The Democratic Socialists of America are only going to get stronger from now until the election. Okay, they've got the media's attention, even if it's based on, like, oh my God, they're so scary. That only helps them. Makes them sound badass. I mean, just be honest with you. Let's take a quick timeout. We'll come back 10 with him next, where your questions come in. I answer them. Get yours in right now. Right here on the ScoutPestControl.com, WVNN Hot Take text line 866-494-WVNN. 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
4: Good morning, everybody. I'm Way 31's Chris Tate. Madison police need your help this morning to catch a killer on the loose. They found Scott Hone's body earlier this month at a homeless camp near the corner of Madison Boulevard and Westchester Road. Now, police have not said how he died, but a family member tells Way 31 he'd been shot. Anybody with information about this murder should call Madison police. A man's in the Madison County Jail this morning after deputies say he fired shots into a house with a woman and a child inside it. They arrested Cordarius Holden yesterday and charged him with shooting into an occupied dwelling and shooting into an unoccupied vehicle. This all happened Monday night on Cotton Bayou Drive in the Meridianville community. That mom and child are not hurt, but deputies say they may charge more people in connection with this crime. 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With Way 31 News, I'm Chris Tatum.
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2: Here's your weather update from the Way 31 Storm Tracker Weather Center.
5: Warm already this morning with temperatures in the upper 70s for most. We'll warm to around 90 for a high today. Partly sunny skies during the morning hours, but we will start to see scattered showers and thunderstorms as we head into the afternoon hours today, lasting through the evening. From the Way 31 Storm Tracker Weather Center, I'm meteorologist Amber Kulig.
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1: 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Dale Jackson here with you. Thank you very much for being here. Thank you so much for your time today. And every single day, as we wrap this show up, we are about to get into 10 with him. Bugsy, just FYI, I think you're going to have to pull the music down or you're going to get an echo after we start. So let's go ahead and get to it. Let's get to 10 with him.
7: 10. It's time to answer the deep questions. It's 10 with him.
1: Yep, that's right. 10 questions in about 10 minutes. Politics, personal, pop culture, pro wrestling, parasocial relationships, and vicious personal attacks. Let's go ahead and get right to it. I am Dale Jackson. Let's make this fly here. So let's go. 866-494-WVNN. Here we go.
8: Dale, when you go to church to pray to God, you are gambling that there is a God, and you give them money. Isn't that the same thing as gambling on slot machines or poker?
1: No, it is not even close. God, that is terrible. I'm gambling. Here I am putting my prayer tokens in, hoping there's a God at the end of the day. No, to compare that to gambling, no, it is not. With gambling, you are risking your family's very existence and quality of life on the idea that you can beat the house that wins a vast majority of the time. And it's even worse with online gambling. So, no, it's not it. At church, when you go and you pray to God, which you're considering to be like gambling, you're actually getting something from that every single time. A sense of community, a sense of wholeness. A sense of morality. Oh, you can't teach. You can't force morality. You absolutely can. And so, no, I disagree with your framing completely. But nice try. Nice try.
8: If data centers use potable water and their cooling systems generate massive noise pollution, I can get behind them if they expand local water treatment plants, build small modular reactors to bring their own power, and baffle the cooling systems to under 25 dB external noise at 10 meters.
1: Yeah, I don't know. The noise thing is an interesting one. I think the noise thing is a little over. I think all of this is actually overblown, personally. But yes, I think people want to see a mitigation of what's going on. And I think I read this. I could be wrong. The Public Service Commission, I believe, is working on potentially the data centers paying a higher rate than everybody else. Be interesting to see how that kind of plays. Keep in mind, the South is appealing because power costs are relatively low. So that's another interesting thing about it as well. So just keep that in mind. Back to the gambling conversation.
8: Will Dale eventually be cutting a PSA for people who will be blowing their entire paychecks on lottery tickets? And will he be one of those people?
1: I will not be one of those people. I also don't envision myself recording a PSA for that either, but they should not be blowing their entire paycheck on gambling. That I'm a no for that, and don't expect me to be doing many commercials for them either, so just FYI.
8: Dale, don't you miss the good old days when the government used to spy on us behind our back and lie about it? Now, with these flock cameras, they're doing it right in our face.
1: Everyone is exercised about these flock cameras. They're just they're license plate readers. I mean, that's what they are. Okay, I don't know. I can't find myself getting exercised about this. Okay, I'm sorry. To me, it doesn't do anything. Do anything for you, Chris Reed?
9: No, it's overblown. They've been using this stuff for a very long time. There's nothing to it.
1: Yeah, I'm just not buying that I'm supposed to be freaked out about it.
8: Why do polls show up to 70% of people in Alabama want a lottery, but we still don't have one?
1: Simple question, simple answer. There's a lot more to the gambling conversation than the lottery. The Porch Creeks won a piece. The other existing gambling entities won a piece, and they all know if the lottery happens, their leverage dies. So until they get something out of it, it is unlikely that you're going to see. It's going to be an all or nothing situation. It's not just going to be a simple lottery. You do a simple lottery up and down vote, I'll support that, but it ain't going to be that.
8: We have areas in Alabama that are desolate. Can't data centers help economically challenged regions in the state?
1: Yeah, I've been making the argument for a couple days that if we're going to do data centers, because there's been some talk about taking away like the economic incentives, why don't we take the economic incentives away statewide and just say you have to put them in these areas with X amount of unemployment or something like that? Figure out a metric that you want to do and offer up data centers in that regard. So that would be my take. So, I agree with that. Economically disadvantaged parts. I'm with you. I'm with you right there.
8: The DEM party needs to return to the center. They are going to get killed in 26 if they continue this DEM socialist stuff. Trump got elected because of how bad the Dems are, not because of how great he is. A lot of people voted for him because they do not trust the Democrats.
1: Man, you guys may remember me saying this, and I think I say it all the time. If the election is, and it's true in 26 as well, if the election's about Trump, he loses. If it's about anything else, he wins. It's as simple as that. And that's exactly what that person is saying as well. And they are right because they agree with me. I'll see you guys tomorrow. Yaffe's up next.
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12: A new Trump threat to Iran. I'm Dave Anthony, Fox News. The president posted that on Truth Social, writing, from this time forward, anytime Iran shoots at a ship in the Strait of Hormuz, the U.S. will bomb and destroy one bridge or power plant.
13: The president always prefers to negotiate and reach a deal on these things. And we're prepared, willing to do that. We've tried to do that now for a year and a half, but we're also not going to sit by and let ships be blown up or Americans be attacked.
12: Secretary of State Marco Rubio said that this morning at a summit in the Philippines after an 11th straight night of American bombing.
14: The target list expanding, deeper strikes inside of Iranian territory, along with a variety of positions near to the Strait of Hormuz.
12: Fox's Trey Yingst also reports from Tel Aviv.
14: The Iranians launched new counterattacks overnight, triggering sirens in Bahrain and Kuwait. The Jordanians also say they shot down a number of incoming Iranian missiles.
12: Jordan is where three American troops were killed last week. A fourth died in Iraq. And President Trump will be there at Dover Air Force Base next hour when their flag-draped caskets arrive.
15: So we're going to honor them?
12: Telling reporters just minutes ago, it's one of the hardest things he does as president. He's called them patriots carrying out an important mission.
15: Nobody wants Iran to have a nuclear weapon. Do you want Iran to have a nuclear weapon? You think it's good?
12: Well, the president also touted in another Truth Social post a big night of primary wins for MAGA Republicans in Arizona, proclaiming Democrats, as he calls them, are dumbfounded.
16: Let's make this the year that we turn Arizona red again.
12: Andy Biggs won the GOP primary for governor and then will try to unseat Democratic Governor Katie Hobbs in November. Another Trump-backed candidate, Mark Lamb, won the GOP primary to replace Biggs.
17: In the competitive District 1 congressional race, Trump-endorsed former NFL kicker Jay Feely was nominated for November. In that same race, National Democrats backed Marlene Galan Woods, who's currently in second place against Dr. Amish Shah.
12: Fox's Matt Finn says that race not called yet. America's listening to Fox News.
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12: Stocks are mixed so far this morning. The Dow is up 217 points. The S&P 500 is gaining 4, but the NASDAQ is down 54 as oil prices rise back up more than 2%. WTI almost $87 a barrel. That's nearly $20 higher than when July started. Gas is up another nickel today. AAA's national average for regular $4.06 per gallon. That's 17 cents more than last Wednesday. Will the government shut down again this fall? Us Republicans hope not, already approving a new budget plan.
22: The government is currently set to run out of money at the end of September, just before the midterm elections, and this stopgap funding measure, which passed the House largely along party lines, aims to avoid an election year shutdown, funding federal agencies at existing levels through December 4th. Democrats who've been demanding overhauls to how ICE officers operate in the field, opposing the measure ahead of the vote, arguing it was drafted without bipartisan negotiation. Though six did join Republicans in advancing the bill, which passed 220 to 205. We could still see another shutdown, however, with an impasse over funding in the Senate, which has a 60-vote threshold. Lillian Wu, Fox News.
12: This is a big day in France. A gallery at the famous Louvre Museum in Paris back open.
23: The Apollo Gallery has opened its doors for the first time since the heist in October last year. But the precious jewels and artifacts it once displayed have been removed, and not just by the thieves. Louvre management says the gallery's returning to its original 17th century ceremonial purpose. Robbers took less than 8 minutes to force their way in through a window and steal $100 million worth of crown jewels. Since then, security has been boosted with new surveillance cameras and anti-intrusion systems. Jonathan Savage, Fox News.
12: Those precious stolen jewels have not been recovered. There are five suspects charged. I'm Dave Anthony. This is Fox News.
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25: So despite what maybe Tucker Carlson wants or Hassan Piker wants, when Benjamin Netanyahu visits New York, he is not going to be arrested immediately. He is not. that's not going to happen. Everyone's like, yes, we know, Yaffe. We knew that was never going to happen. But Mamdani had to come out and make like a very serious speech on this. It was a very serious situation. No, it's not. No, it's not. You're pandering. We'll talk more about that. Also, Trump. This is within like the last hour, I think, this news. He's not playing anymore when it comes to Iran. And I'm okay with that. I'm okay with that. I kind of wish we would have not played to begin with, the weird games we were. I understand why Trump kind of went down that road, but it's time to step it up a little bit. You are listening to the Yaffe Program. This is the show where you can count on the latest news, the important guests, and the best analysis, all for your morning commute. here on Newstalk 770 AM, 92.5 FM, WVNN, doing my part to make radio great again. In fact,

0: I'm going to give away a bunch of Make Radio Great Again Yaffe program t-shirts today. I'm going to do it. I realized that we still have a bunch left, and I was like, oh, should probably give these away. So this is what I'm going to do here. We're going to talk about the Democrat Socialists of America. I want you to give me a rating of how dangerous they are for the country. From 0 to 10, is it 0 or they're really not a threat for the future of the country? Kind of overblown? Or is it a 10 where they really could take this country down a socialist road if we let them? I want you to give me a rating on the Yaffe text line, 866-494-9866, 866-494-WVNN, 0 to 10, how much of a threat are the Democrat Socialists of America? And then give me, you don't have to, but give me a good reason too. I'm going to give away, if you give me a good answer, I'm going to give away a bunch of Yaffe Make Radio Great Again t-shirts. And let me know if you want the t-shirt as well. Let me know what size. That would help too if you can. But more important is the rating from 0 to 10, how much of a threat they are. Also coming up on the show today, we'll have those Alabama bullet points as usual. Congressman Barry Moore, who's going to be our next U.S. Senator, is going to join me at the bottom of the hour. We'll talk about the latest in Iran. In the next hour, I'm going to speak with Senator Marsha Blackburn of Tennessee. She has been really pushing to pass the SAVE Act. She has a bill that would ban birth tourism. And she has been very supportive of Attorney General Todd Blanche to be confirmed. He's the acting Attorney General right now. So we'll discuss a lot of those things. So Marsha Blackburn will join me in the next hour. Also, a UCF kid went crazy. And we have to play that audio eventually. It's not making my school look good, I have to say. Although the way the cop handled actually kind of makes the school look good. We'll talk about that. I end the show with the Yaffe program Rewind, and we're already getting the text messages in on the Yaffe text line for people that want a t-shirt. You can weigh in 866-494-9866. Walker is here producing once again. She's going to do What's Trending later on. Walker, how are you this morning?
1: Well, that depends on whether or not I get a t-shirt.
0: You want a t-shirt? Really?
1: Well, yeah. I have a Dale Jackson shirt. I need a Yaffe one, too.
0: Oh. Yeah, forget that. Get rid of that one. Who cares about that one? Okay, of course you get a t-shirt. There's probably some in the building somewhere. You might just go take one if you want to. So since you're getting a t-shirt, are you in a good mood? Are you good now? You
1: happy? Yeah, yes. My mood is significantly raised.
0: Good. I'm hoping that's how the audience feels about this as well. I just point that out there. All right, let me give people the latest details, because as I said, Trump isn't playing around here. It's according to Fox News. Trump says the U.S. will bomb one Iranian bridge or power plant for each ship it attacks in the Strait of Hormuz. President Donald Trump issued a stark warning to Iran on Wednesday, declaring that each time the Islamic Republic attacks a ship in the Strait of Hormuz, the U.S. will respond with a strike on an Iranian bridge or power plant. By the way, wasn't Infrastructure Day, remember he called it that, to bomb them before? Wasn't that like 2 months ago? I mean, if we're going to do it, I get what he's doing here. Trump threatened that any such U.S. strikes could target Iranian infrastructure sites near or within its capital of Tehran. He said, from this point forward, anytime the Islamic Republic of Iran shoots at a ship in the Strait of Hormuz, whether it be by missile, rocket, drone, or any other device or weapon, the United States will bomb and destroy one bridge or power plant, including those located next to or in the capital city of Tehran. Now, Trump's message comes after the U.S. completed an 11th straight night of strikes against the Iranian military and its facilities on Tuesday. Now, it says here as well, diplomatic efforts have shown little public sign of progress as officials on both sides have dug in on their dispute over the Strait of Hormuz, a crucial waterway through which a fifth of the world's traded oil and gas passed during peacetime and remains largely closed because of the Iranian attacks. Oil prices are going up. I've already seen gas prices go up as well. So I like this, but I almost just want to finish this. I know we're trying to get them to capitulate, to negotiate. Maybe we don't have to do it. But at this point, if I'm the president, I just put out the plans. I'm like, okay, how do we finish this as quick as possible? The military gives me the plan, and I say, okay, let's do this. That's kind of what I want to see here. The question is, okay, do we have to arm the Iranian people? Maybe. Do we have to occupy Karg Island or destroy it? Maybe. It does seem, though, that the next really big target is going to be Pickaxe Mountain, where there might be more nuclear material. Here's the problem, and I should have mentioned this yesterday. Why are we telling them? How much of it? We have now been talking about it for days that we're going to bomb Pickaxe Mountain. We're giving them time to clear out. Can we just do it? I know, I'm not the president. I know, whatever. By the way, Senator Marco Rubio was asked about Iran again yesterday. And I said, Senator, he's no longer Senator. He's Secretary of State, National Security Advisor. I think he's going to be the president of Venezuela and Cuba. Who knows? But go ahead and play the Marco Rubio cut for me.
2: If you make a deal, if you sign on to an agreement and then you violate the agreement's no longer valid. That doesn't mean you can't have a future agreement, but ultimately that future agreement will have to be judged on whether or not you're complying with the conditions. And that deal called for the opening of the straits, free and fair navigation. Ships are trying to go through the straits and they're getting blown up. Commercial ships are going through the straits and they're being blown up. The United States is defending that shipping and in addition is targeting the places that are launching against those ships to continue to degrade Iran's ability to target and harm global shipping. We'd love to have an agreement where they say we'll no longer sponsor terrorism and we will not pursue a nuclear weapon or the things you need for a nuclear weapon. I think if there's a lack of confidence, is the lack of confidence that the Iranian regime will ever agree to any of those things.
0: All right. So, there's been a lack of confidence since the beginning of this. Lack of confidence is a nice way of putting it, honestly. They're crazy. They're nuts. The radical religious zealots. That's what they are. Now, the Democrats are still against this. I've said for a while, they've lost all credibility on it because they've been against this since day one. It just was obvious they're against it because it's Trump and Republicans supporting it. So now they're like saying the same stuff. It's like, well, if you were more reasonable in the beginning, maybe I could take you more seriously. So by the way, Zohran Mamdani, who's also been against Israel, been against this war, says Israel brought us into this war. He also said because of their war in Gaza that he agrees with the International Criminal Court and that really if he had the power, he would arrest Netanyahu as soon as he gets to New York for a UN General Assembly. I don't think anyone believed he actually had this power, but he was promoting that. But he ended up putting out a video yesterday, very, very serious. You know, he's at his desk, his hands are folded, and he's like, this is a serious... No, it's not a serious matter. You have made a complete mockery of yourself in all of this. But going to play the Mamdani cut when he talks about possibly arresting Netanyahu.
3: As I've said, I agree with the ICC that Benjamin Netanyahu should be arrested and tried for his crimes, as I do for anyone else charged by the ICC. My administration has reviewed every avenue available under applicable law to determine whether New York City could execute the International Criminal Court's arrest warrant if Benjamin Netanyahu came here. It is clear that we do not have the independent legal authority to enforce this warrant. The federal government, however, does, and I call on them to join the ICC and execute this warrant. And I want to be equally clear. Benjamin Netanyahu is not welcome in New York City, nor is any other war criminal at large. While we cannot end the genocide on our own, we can decide whether our silence will become another weapon, and we can examine every tool we have to defend the humanity and dignity of all people. That is my commitment to you.
0: Here's the real test, though. One, I do have to say it's not a genocide. Stupid. There was a genocide. It happened on October 7th against Israelis and some Americans, by the way. But here's the real test. Let's say one of the leaders of Iran wanted to come over for this. I think actually they probably will for the UN General Assembly. Will Mamdani make a similar statement about them? The Iranian regime slaughtered thousands of their own people for merely protesting against the government. Do you think we're going to see a video from Mamdani about that? Of course not. What does that tell you? Now, I've had the question today. A bunch of people already texting in on this, so I'll... I'll read some of these so far. The question was, from 0 to 10, rate the threat from the Democrat Socialists of America like Mamdani. 0, we're making it too big of a deal of this. Or 10, we're on the road to socialism. One person said this, said 10 out of 10, they're the most dangerous group in America. Another person said 7, because I don't think all Democrats are on board with socialism. Later on in the show, I'll play some cuts of one Democrat who's not. Dale from ARAB said he would give it an 8 out of 10, that it will eventually go to socialism. The main reason that Americans have been getting progressively lazier and dumber since the 70s. All right. One person, though, said 10. These morons don't understand America and the freedoms they have. The best system in the world. Not perfect, but we're not totally controlled. 90% of the people in socialist nations are poor and don't enjoy the comforts we do. We have choices. Tell them to go to Venezuela, Cuba, live a year, and tell me how you like it. It's a good answer. Richard from Madison said, I give the danger about an 8 out of 10. If you look at the progress they've made over the years, plus the support given to them by the mainstream media, it seems inevitable that they will continue to gain more power. Most people who care, it seems, do not care enough to put a stop to it. So that was Richard weighing in. Let's see. Jeremy said, according to the president, there's no one left to arm. Whoop, that's a different subject. We'll get back to the Iran thing. And another person said, Yaffe, I give the DSA, Democrat Socialists, a 5 out of 10. The ideology of socialism in America is dangerous. Indeed, however, currently, I don't believe they have any kind of foothold to pursue their agenda in this country. So you can give me your answer. I'm giving away a ton of Yaffe Make Radio Great Again t-shirts. I've been slacking on that, so I just want to give away a bunch today. So you can weigh in on the Yaffe text line, 866-494-9866. We'll get to the Alabama bullet points coming up next. Congressman Barry Moore will join me at the bottom of the hour as well. You're listening to the Yaffe Program.
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7: Good morning, everybody. I'm Way 31's Chris Tatum. Madison police need your help this morning to catch a killer on the loose. They found Scott Hone's body earlier this month at a homeless camp near the corner of Madison Boulevard and Westchester Road. Now, police have not said how he died, but a family member tells Way 31 he'd been shot. Anybody with information about this murder should call Madison police. A man's in the Madison County Jail this morning after deputies say he fired shots into a house with a woman and a child inside it. They arrested Cordarius Holden yesterday and charged him with shooting into an occupied dwelling and shooting into an unoccupied vehicle. This all happened Monday night on Cotton Bayou Drive in the Meridianville community. That mom and child are not hurt, but deputies say they may charge more people in connection with this crime. 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
6: Here's your weather update from the Way 31 Storm Tracker Weather Center.
8: A few leftover pockets of sprinkles this morning as you head out the door. Temperature-wise, in the middle to upper 70s. We'll warm to right around 90 for a high today. Partly sunny skies in the morning, but afternoon, scattered showers and thunderstorms will be likely. From the Way 31 Storm Tracker Weather Center, I'm meteorologist Amber Kulick.
1: It is 80 degrees at 9:22 a.m. here on WVNN.
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0: bunch of people weighing in on the threat of Democrat socialism. On the Gaffey text line, you can weigh in as well, 866-494-9866. I am responding to a lot of you. So if you got a response, it means you get a T-shirt. But make sure to check that out, the response. All right, let's get to the headlines right now. Once again, we have those Alabama bullet points.
1: Alabama bullet points. 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
0: Sponsored by Larry's Pistol and Pond. Number four today, Alabama's District 2 draws national GOP attention as the conservative PAC is backing Rhett Marcus. By the way, I've heard it pronounced Marquez by Dale. Todd Stacey said it was Rhett Marks, but I did find out for sure it's Marcus. So I'm getting it right here. Anyway, Alabama's second congressional district is attracting growing national Republican attention ahead of the August 11th special primary, highlighted by a major conservative PAC's endorsement of State Representative Rhett Marcus. It's the Defending Our Values PAC, led by former Representative Chris Stewart out of Utah. He chose Marcus as one of its first two supported candidates in a new $15 million effort focused on challenging big tech, protecting families from online harms, and advancing U.S. leadership in artificial intelligence over China. So they're helping Marcus win here. Let's see if it works. Number three today, both of Alabama's U.S. senators are supporting the SAVE Act. You know that they continue the push, though, to get this actually voted on in Congress. So U.S. Senators Tommy Tuberville and Katie Britt are intensifying efforts to bring the SAVE America Act, which would require voter ID and restrict non-citizen voting, to the Senate floor for a vote. Now, Tuberville stated that opposing the bill means wanting people to cheat in elections. He also has been urging, you knew this, but he's been urging Republicans to nuke the filibuster to pass it, emphasizing that safe elections are essential for the country's survival. Now, Katie Britt appeared on Fox News, echoed the push, noting that voter ID exists in 35 to 36 states and that Americans deserve confidence that their votes are being counted and that only citizens are participating. She highlighted concerns over non-citizen voting in places like D.C. and broader threats from foreign actors like China. And of course, this follows Trump's push for this in a speech on this last week. Number two today, Alabama Democrat Party vice chair is doubling down. It's calling for Democrats to knock Jerry Carl Marcus Akin in the upcoming GOP primary. So Alabama Democratic Party vice chair Tabitha Eisner doubling down on her call for Democrats to cross over and vote in the August 11th Republican special primary in an effort to defeat frontrunner candidates like Jerry Carl in District 1, Rhett Marcus in District 2, and Amy Akin in District 7. Now, in a recent Facebook post, she identified these Trump-endorsed Republicans as the top targets to knock off the GOP ticket in the low turnout special election, which was triggered by Alabama's return to a 6-to-1 congressional map. Now, Alabama's open primary system allows Democrats who participated in the May primary to legally vote in this separate August contest, with plurality, if I could say the word right, voting an expected low turnout due to timing the state start of the school year. Number one today, Tommy Tuberville in his campaign is touting a 5-0 record as Alabama Supreme Court expedites the residency appeal. So the Alabama Supreme Court has expedited an appeal challenging U.S. Senator Tommy Tuberville's eligibility to run for governor, granting a request from two voters, Brooke Lynn Dorgan and Justin Jude LeBlanc, who are appealing a Montgomery County Circuit Court's dismissal of their lawsuit. Now, the challengers must file their opening brief by August 7th, with Tuberville having 14 days to respond and the plaintiff 7 days for a reply. Now, the case stems from a quo warranto action questioning whether Tuberville meets the Alabama Constitution's 7-year residency requirement for governor. Circuit Judge Brooke Reed dismissed it on July 9th for lack of jurisdiction. So Tuberville's campaign, which calls him 5-0 in prior residency challenges, expects the Supreme Court to uphold the dismissal. I think they will. The Alabama Republican Party previously rejected a similar challenge after reviewing his record. So I don't think that's really going to go anywhere. One place you should go right now, maybe this weekend, if you want to do some shopping, is Larry's Pistol and Pond. That's right. They're located in Madison off Greenbrier Exit 3. You've seen the big rusty water tower. You've passed by it many times. You've probably seen the parking lot full. It's a great place to shop if you're looking for maybe a new or used firearm, maybe an accessory, maybe ammunition, maybe a safe. They have all kinds of stuff you can get at Larry's Pistol and Pump. But you want to get it there specifically because, one, they always stock up on ammunition. 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Three, they're an official Ruger superstore. 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You can also buy all kinds of other things as well. And Larry's Firearm Collection Museum, yes, is in the back of the store. So while you buy a new firearm, you can see the history of guns, which is really cool. Go to Larry's Pistol and Pond today, another location in Huntsville off North Memorial Parkway. Go to the website pistolandpond.com as well. When you do, let them know Yaffe was the one who sent you. Congressman Barry Moore joins me next here on the Yaffe program.
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3: Fox News, I'm CJ Papa. A new warning to Iran from President Trump.
4: He posted on Truth Social saying, from this point forward, anytime the Islamic Republic of Iran shoots at a ship in the Strait of Hormuz, whether it be by missile, rocket, drone, or any other device or weapon, the United States will bomb and destroy one bridge or power plant, including those located next to or in the capital city of Tehran.
3: Fox's Trey Inks reporting, the commander-in-chief heading to Dover Air Force Base in Delaware.
5: President Trump says it will be a great honor to pay his respects to the American service members at the dignified transfer today at Dover Air Force Base. Last night, the Department of War announced another soldier killed in last weekend's enemy attack, Sergeant Angel S. Ramperstad, 28 years old, of Ozone Park, New York.
3: Fox's Jackie Heinrich at the White House. 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
2: A better life with Dr. Sanjay Gupta.
3: How often do you stop to wonder whether you should share something that's revealing, maybe even embarrassing, with a partner, a friend, or even your boss? In her new book called Revealing, The Underrated Power of Oversharing, behavioral scientist Leslie John says doing just that can help you deepen relationships that are vital to your life. We need people to trust us in order to get things like love, friendship, and career success. That's what she told us. When you make yourself vulnerable by revealing something sensitive, it does make other people trust you. In turn, when you ask someone to reveal something about themselves, showing that interest will generally lead someone to like you more. Why? Because people like to be asked about themselves, she says. It also signals that they are discriminating and choosy, but in a good way. I'm Dr. Sanjay Gupta, helping you live a better life.
4: When you first saw her, she was out walking her dog. You didn't notice her at first. But when you finally did, it was too late. 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She was out walking her dog and only had a second to let go of the leash. Your foot was on the gas and her life was on the line. Speeding catches up with you. 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
8: 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I'm Alabama's voice of reason. You knew that. 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Subscribe, tell your friends, all that good stuff. Joining me on the show right now, once again, is Congressman Barry Moore, who is going to be Alabama's next U.S. Senator. Congressman, thank you so much

0: south on the border. And so we think a CR right now, short term, makes sense. Get us through December and then get back and get the rest of the regular order done before the new year.
1: Now, is this something they're going to have to pass through reconciliation, or is that something separate?
0: No, it's going to be separate. The CR will be different. Some of the work we're doing on reconciliation will be in the NDAA, the Defense Appropriations Authorizations. That'll be a separate item that we'll be voting on. We've got a lot of heavy lifts here the next few days in D.C. Today will be a busy day, but got H.R. 2 through Judiciary yesterday. That was the border package, the just common sense asylum reforms without any Democrat support yesterday. So we're hoping to have that to actually codify some of President Trump's border security executive orders and some things that we've known for a period of time that even Barack Obama had requested years ago, but the Democrats didn't even help Obama when he was trying to do some things for the border. We're continuing to build on that, and so we got that out as well yesterday. But yeah, all different animals. I mean, you got the appropriations, the NDAA, you've got the CR, and we're working on HR2 for the border. Just busy here at the end of the year.
1: Now, I saw that Defense Secretary, or actually Secretary of War, Pete Hegseth, he was talking in front of Congress yesterday talking about funding for the military. I mean, President Trump's asked for basically over $1 trillion military budget, which if you look at it as a percentage of GDP, I mean, still isn't enough, honestly. It should probably be even more. But it looks like it's going to be hard to get that through Congress, right, to have that much funding?
0: Yeah, we went to the Pentagon the other night and met with Pete and a number of members of Congress. And, you know, some of these investments are long-term, like in a sense of what Reagan did. And we're so far behind, we really don't know what Biden at the Department of Defense at the time, now the Department of War, was doing for 4 years. They were asleep at the wheel. Secretary Austin was asleep at the wheel. They were too busy trying to get trans soldiers and all that silly stuff that didn't mean anything about being ready for war. They just wanted to woke our military. And so many of these investments will have long-term impacts. And we're looking at the technologies and how we make the investments now. And honestly, the way the defense appropriations process is working under Hegseth is quite astonishing. For years, they would lock in with one contractor, and they would actually advance the manufacturing process. We would pay for the facilities, and then we would give them a one-year contract, in some cases a little longer, but not much. And so the way we're approaching defense now is we're like, you make the upfront investment, we'll give you a longer-term contract to provide the services, the defense products, whatever that looks like. And so we're asking now industry to make some investments, but we're securing the funds to make sure the contracts will be in place. So it's not a year-to-year or 24-month thing. We're trying to make it a little longer-term so that we can get some more efficient processes, get the manufacturing in place. So Hegseth's asking for a little money up front right now to guarantee those contracts, but I think the way they're approaching defense is going to be much more streamlined. It'll be much more effective. So they're looking for a little more money right now than normal. And that's some of the pay-fors. We're trying to figure out how we do that. So it's a challenging time, but I think that what we're doing at the Department of Defense and what Hegseth and his team is doing is quite amazing. They're kind of redoing the way we do business and making up for 4 years of wasted time under the Biden administration.
1: So obviously you also talked about the war in Iran. President Trump was posting this morning saying basically any ship they hit in the Strait of Hormuz, we're going to hit a power plant or a bridge, trying to get even tougher on Iran. What do you think about the latest in that war?
0: Well, you know, you and I have talked about this for an extended period of time. And I think that the President Trump, he at some point, I mean, I know the American people are ready to make a parking lot of the place, and then many of my supporters are too. And I think that the only thing those folks understand in some sense of the word is violence. And it's a shame, but that's if they're going to extract a price, our price is going to be much higher. We're going to extract from them. And so I think that's the kind of message the president is sending, you know, peace through strength. But if you mess with us, we're going to bring strength. And so I think that's what we're looking at. And I think he continues to try to work with them with the memorandum of understanding. They violated that. So the president would like to get a solid resolution out of there, but he's not going to play games with them. If they attack our ships, they're going to pay a high price, whether it's with the grid, with the bridges, and in loss of life and leadership from the regime. We're going to continue to extract the price pretty high for their mistakes.
1: Yeah, which is exactly what we need to do. Speaking with Congressman Barry Moore, I saw as well, and you posted a picture on your X page, I guess Steve Scalise gave you a cookie cake because they passed your bill, which is the stop.

0: Top Secret Spending Act. First question, was it good? The cake, was it good? And second, what's this bill about?
1: Yeah, so the cookie, it was a cookie cake, and it was, I got a little piece of it last night, man. I have to be careful up here. I won't eat too good sometimes if I'm not. I live on peanuts up here in my office. I know my farmers are proud of that. A lot of days I don't get lunch, but if I'm hungry and they drop a cookie off, that is not a good signal. So it's like you never go grocery shopping when you're hungry, they say. But anyway, so, yeah, the cookie was good, but actually the Stop Secret Spending Act, we have these OTAs are called other transaction agreements that the government has used and vendors have used over the years that don't actually go through the USAspending.gov website. And so we didn't add a red tape to that, but we think the American people ought to know where their money's going. And so me and Panetta, Jimmy Panetta, a Democrat from California, co-authored the bill, got it out, and we're co-sponsors on it. And so we just want to make sure that we restore trust in government and how we're spending the taxpayers' money. And you know, we think there ought to be, I mean, family households know where their money goes. Farmers know where their money goes. Small business owners know where their money goes. And the taxpayers should know where their money goes, especially when I'm spending other people's money. And so we want to just bring in accountability, hopefully some trust back in government and how we're doing business in D.C. And those are the kind of things that the American people appreciate. And with all the fraud and everything going on these days, we don't need OTAs, these other transactionals outside of the actual USspending.gov. It needs to be reported. Again, it doesn't take them any additional red tape. It's something they can do efficiently, but it's accountability that is much needed here in Washington, D.C.
0: Now, you said it was bipartisan and it did pass the House. Does that mean it has a decent chance of going through the Senate?
1: Nowadays, I don't say anything about what the Senate's going to do or not do, but I think, you know, really with Panetta and me on here, and I think these are things that the senators especially, and I mean, again, this is bipartisan. I don't see a reason that we would need to look at nuking the filibuster to get it done. I think it's something that makes sense, and hopefully we can get it across the finish line. I don't see a problem. I mean, you know, it's hard for Democrats to vote against accountability on spending. I think that even they understand that the taxpayer needs to know where their money goes. And so it'd be a tough no vote for any member of the Senate, in my opinion.
0: Okay, and I guess that's why you're on your way to the Senate soon, is to get things done there.
1: I don't know about that, but I may get them. I don't think they'll be mad at me about this one. They probably don't know what to expect all the time from me, but this is a common sense approach. And hopefully, over on the Senate side, we need more accountability over there. And so this is an opportunity for them to step up and show the taxpayers exactly what they're spending their money on.
0: Yeah, and you were talking about how it's a busy day today. You've been busy up there. I see another thing you're working on. You led a letter to Brandon Carr, the head of the FCC. You were joined by 45 of your Republican colleagues, and the FCC, I guess, is reviewing TV parental guidelines, ensuring children are not being indoctrinated with radical ideology behind their parents' back. So talk about what these new guidelines would look like and what your letter was about.
1: Yeah, I mean, we put warning labels on our movies, our music all the time, you know, violent language or whatever that looks like. I mean, there's a ton of warning labels on most of these shows. And so, well, we thought that the media companies need to include transgender, non-binary, gender transition themes, anything that children's programming where they'd actually be seeing that. And the parents, you know, a lot of times nowadays kids are in front of TVs or in front of their phones, but certainly on these programs, we think that the parents need to be aware that if this transgender ideology is being forced on these kids or being pushed to these kids, there needs to be a warning label on that. There's very few things to me more dangerous than that. You know, it just shines some light on some content that the American people or the parents certainly need to know about. And hopefully we can get that moving as well. So we're hard at work up here, and we don't want ideological stuff from Hollywood being forced on America's children without a warning label for those parents to be aware of exactly what is going on in these shows and what they're exposing these children to.
0: Well, and yeah, you had a letter to the FCC chairman, but I believe you also have a bill on that, correct?
1: That's right. We're doing both. We're trying to approach it from both directions, give the FCC a warning, hey, it's coming, you can do it, or we're going to codify it if at all possible. So that's the process we're working on right now, and hopefully we can get it done.
0: Congressman Barry Morey is also running for the U.S. Senate. Anything else that you're working on you wanted to bring up before I let you go?
1: Well, I still got my bill over in the Senate, you know, for the DUI, illegals driving drunk here in America. And, you know, that's one of the things that, you know, most of us thought that if an illegal got caught in the U.S. drinking and driving, that they would be deported. But the removal is not in the process, and certainly under the prior administration, they didn't make an effort to get those people out of our country. That bill's over in the Senate. I had a little bipartisan support on that. So cautiously optimistic that that would, you know, it just seems common sense to me. If Americans are caught in this country drinking and driving, there are ramifications in driver's license, insurance premiums, fines, and that sort of thing. But judges literally told me they would have an individual come in the courtroom convicted, they're illegal, convicted of drinking and driving. Under the prior administration, they'd hand them over to ICE, guilty as charged, and ICE would go down the road and turn them loose. And we had repeat offenders, and one individual drinking and driving, fifth offense, killed a family. And so those are the kind of things that, again, the American people expect us to do. We got that over in the Senate. I'd love to get a vote on it. I don't know that I will, because it is a little bit, the Dems don't want to hold the illegals accountable in any fashion or form. I don't think I had a single Dem in Judiciary Committee vote with me on that. But we got a little support off the floor. I don't remember exactly how many Dems, but those are the kind of things, too, I'd love to see us get passed to protect the American people because of the border crisis that was created under the prior administration.
0: Yeah, that's another common sense thing you would think. Well, I guess sense maybe isn't common in parts of Congress anymore, at least not in the Democrat Party.
1: Yeah, common sense is not so common, my friend, up here.
0: Yeah, it seems like that. Congressman Barry Moore, also a candidate for the U.S. Senate, really appreciate you coming on the show as always. I know we'll talk to you again soon.
1: Hey, thank you, Yaffe.
0: All right, there you go. When we get back, we'll talk a little bit more about the Democrat Socialists of America. Pete Hegseth also spoke in front of Congress yesterday, and much more. You're listening to the Yaffe Program. Stay with us.
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5: Good morning, everybody. I'm Way 31's Chris Tate. Madison police need your help this morning to catch a killer on the loose. They found Scott Hone's body earlier this month at a homeless camp near the corner of Madison Boulevard and Westchester Road. Now, police have not said how he died, but a family member tells Way 31 he'd been shot. Anybody with information about this murder should call Madison police. A man's in the Madison County Jail this morning after deputies say he fired shots into a house with a woman and a child inside it. They arrested Cordarius Holden yesterday and charged him with shooting into an occupied dwelling and shooting into an unoccupied vehicle. This all happened Monday night on Cotton Bayou Drive in the Meridianville community. That mom and child are not hurt, but deputies say they may charge more people in connection with this crime. 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
4: Here's your weather update from the Way 31 Storm Tracker Weather Center.
9: Warm already this morning with temperatures in the upper 70s for most. We'll warm to around 90 for a high today. Partly sunny skies during the morning hours, but we will start to see scattered showers and thunderstorms as we head into the afternoon hours today, lasting through the evening. From the Way 31 Storm Tracker Weather Center, I'm meteorologist Amber Kulick.
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0: We're back here on the Yappy Program, doing my part to make radio great again. And yes, that's what the t-shirt says. The Yappy Program t-shirt says make radio great again. Been giving away a bunch already. I'm doing is asking you to weigh in on the text line, the Yappy text line. Tell me, from 0 to 10, what do you think the threat of the Democrat Socialists of America really is to this country? 0, not a big deal. 10, a dire threat, somewhere in between. I'll give you my answer later on, but I want your answer. And if you give me a good one, I'll respond on the text line and giving away a Yaffe Program t-shirt. What can I say? Also, we were talking about it with Congressman Barry Moore in the last segment. But Pete Hegseth, he's the war secretary, spoke in front of Congress yesterday talking about the need for more military funding and the latest in Iran and everything else. Go ahead, if you can, Walker, play the Pete Hegseth cut for me.
18: If we don't make critical investments right now in tech, in compute, in AI, in autonomy, in space, our adversaries who are already making these types of investments could outpace us. Not funding this department at $1.5 trillion, I believe, is the greatest threat that our nation faces. Either we invest in our warriors at this moment of step change on the battlefield and growing threats, or this is all just talk. You're looking at a lot of negligence and a lot of deferred maintenance that this department is having to catch up on. And so that's why I call this a generational investment. It truly is. This is $1.5 trillion budget with this supplemental being part of it, is how we catch up and get ahead. We need to be able to do it at speed, at scale, with autonomy, with AI, with exquisite high cost and low cost to be ahead and stay ahead so that you're not just able to do what we need to do in the Strait of Hormuz, but deter adversaries like Russia and China.
0: So I know a lot of people are like, that's too much money. We're already spending more than all these other countries. Look, when you look at military spending, you should look at it as a percentage of GDP. We're asking NATO countries to spend 5% of GDP, and then we're not doing it. So we do need to spend more. We want to be dominant. It will be good for the future, and it's the main role of the federal government. The main reason we have a federal government to begin with is for national defense. So this should be done. Now, earlier, I had played this cut. I'm going to play it again here, Walker, but Zohran Mamdani saying he can't arrest Benjamin Netanyahu when he comes to New York, which, duh, we knew that. But go ahead and play the Mamdani cut.
19: As I've said, I agree with the ICC that Benjamin Netanyahu should be arrested and tried for his crimes, as I do for anyone else charged by the ICC. My administration has reviewed every avenue available under applicable law to determine whether New York City could execute the International Criminal Court's arrest warrant if Benjamin Netanyahu came here. It is clear that we do not have the independent legal authority to enforce this warrant. The federal government, however, does, and I call on them to join the ICC and execute this warrant. And I want to be equally clear. Benjamin Netanyahu is not welcome in New York City, nor is any other war criminal at large. While we cannot end the genocide on our own, we can decide whether our silence will become another weapon, and we can examine every tool we have to defend the humanity and dignity of all people. That is my commitment to you.
0: All right, so I had mentioned, you know, when I asked the question to some of you on the text line, you said not all Democrats are on board with this, even though a lot of them are, unfortunately. But John Fetterman is one who's not. As you know, he's been like the sole voice of reason in the Democrat Party these days. And he was on Newsmax recently, and he kind of responded to Mamdani. His response is actually kind of funny. But going to play Fetterman, cut one for me.
20: He's a total clown. I mean, he has the authority to arrest Netanyahu any more than I would have the authority to arrest him in Washington, D.C. if he visited down in Washington, D.C. You're a mayor, dude. You know, pick up trash, fix some potholes, and really fix the homeless problem in your city, too. You know, you're way out of your league, and now this is irresponsible. But like I said, he's just a total clown, and it's just for clicks at this point. He knows that he has nothing actionable. Now, it's just pandering to the DSA communists and his friends, you know, in New York.
0: They're going to primary him, aren't they? And the Democrats, they can't have a voice of reason like that in their party. No. Get out of here. That's what's going to happen, even though he's right. That is the correct response there. By the way, he was talking about being responsible. 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Senator Marsha Blackburn joins me next here on the Yaffe program.
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1: He calls them heroes. I'm Dave Anthony, Fox News, and this hour, President Trump will pay his respects to four dead American troops who will arrive at Dover Air Force Base in flag-draped caskets.
21: For me, it's one of the hardest things to do as a president, but has to be done.
1: The four soldiers were killed last week in the Iran conflict.
21: They're going to pay a big price. They're being decimated.
1: The president told reporters that after he made another threat to Iran on Truth Social this morning.
22: From this point forward, any time the Islamic Republic of Iran shoots at a ship in the Strait of Hormuz, whether it be by missile, rocket, drone, or any other device or weapon, the United States will bomb and destroy one bridge or power plant, including those located next to or in the capital city of Tehran.
1: Fox's Jackie Heinrich also reports from the White House following an 11th straight night of American bombing in Iran.
22: The Pentagon is giving the president options to hit Iran's Pickaxe Mountain, which Israel says could be a hiding spot for its nuclear arsenal.
1: Iran state media is reporting if the U.S. hits bridges or power plants, they will hit similar sites in neighboring countries. And as shipping slows in the Strait of Hormuz, oil prices up another 2%+ and a surge back up that has driven up the price of the gas pump 17 cents since last Wednesday. Venezuela's ousted leader Nicolas Maduro is back in court next hour in New York City, along with his wife, Celia Flores. Both were captured during a U.S. raid in January.
23: Maduro and Flores face federal cocaine trafficking and weapons charges. Maduro also faces a narco-terrorism charge. If convicted, they face up to life in prison. Prosecutors allege that for 25 years, Maduro ran Venezuela like a drug trafficking organization.
1: Fox's Brian Yenis outside the court. Maduro claims he is a political prisoner of war. Tropical Storm Bertha keeps moving very slowly south of the Gulf Coast. It'll move into Louisiana later today. There are flooding concerns around New Orleans. 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
1: Well, as the U.S. and Iran keep battling over control of the Strait of Hormuz, Secretary of State Marco Rubio said at a summit in the Philippines after meeting with China's foreign minister.
28: They've been pretty clear that they don't support any tolling or restrictions on global shipping through an international waterway.
1: As for American-Chinese relations,
29: Secretary Rubio admits the U.S. and China don't always see eye to eye, but they need to make sure things don't get out of hand. He spoke to Chinese Foreign Minister Wang Yi at the ASEAN summit in the Philippines.
28: The difficult job of geopolitics politics and foreign policy is managing your differences and not doing anything that runs contrary to our national interests, but at the same time trying to avoid conflict that could lead to something really catastrophic for the world.
29: The two diplomats were trying to identify areas of cooperation ahead of the Chinese president's trip to Washington. They also discussed fentanyl and regional tensions, but didn't touch on election interference. Jonathan Savage, Fox News.
1: Speaking of elections, there's controversy in New Jersey over potentially legal voting.
3: Democratic Governor Mikey Sherrill says nearly 6,600 non-citizens were wrongly registered to vote because of a foul-up under a predecessor, Democratic Governor Phil Murphy. Her office has launched an investigation. The firm that handles the data, though, blames the state, saying, quote, the voter registration information is transmitted to the New Jersey Department of State Division of Elections, which is ultimately responsible for verifying eligibility to vote. Just last week, the Department of Homeland Security warned that non-citizens were voting in the state. Secretary Mark Wayne Mullen saying, quote, there may be as many as 35,152 non-citizens registered to vote in New Jersey.
1: Fox's Eric Shaw. The African Ebola outbreak keeps getting worse in Congo. More than 2,400 confirmed cases, nearly 1,000 deaths. The World Health Organization warns those numbers could be four times higher than that, as this strain of the Ebola virus spreads with no vaccine or treatment. On Wall Street, the Dow is up 56 points, but the Nasdaq's down 65. I'm Dave Anthony. This is Fox News.
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0: Joining me on the show right now is Senator Marsha Blackburn. She is also running for governor of the state of Tennessee. Senator, thank you so much for coming on the show once again.
8: Oh, delighted to join you. We've got a busy day going here in Washington, so happy to join you.
0: So, yeah, I understand that you're really pushing hard to try and get the SAVE Act passed, or at least be put up for a vote on the floor of the Senate. Obviously, you would vote for it, but is there anything you can do that other senators can do to actually get it on the floor?
8: Well, last night, there were five of us that spent a good bit of time on the floor talking about the SAVE Act and pushing to put Senator Husted's bill up for a vote. And this is simply show an ID. It is the first part of the SAVE Act. And we are trying to get a vote on that. I think we're going to be successful on that. And we'll get every single Democrat who has been fighting this bill We will get them on the record. We've had the opportunity to vote on the Save America Act three different times in the Senate. It was all done as amendments, but this would be a standalone bill, very simply just that one provision, and see what the Democrats do. 83% of the American people agree that you should show an ID and that you should be a U.S. citizen. And you know, Yaffe, there's no other country that lays their electoral system open to such vulnerabilities as we do. You have 14 states where you don't have to show any kind of ID in order to vote. And of course, in Tennessee, we've been ranked number one in election integrity, and we think other states should do what we do.
0: Yeah, and you know, President Trump has been really big on this issue, gave a speech last week, once again calling on Congress to push the Save America Act. I know Democrats are still trying to block it. What did you think of Trump's speech on that issue?
8: I thought his speech was very good. I was working on some things over at the White House yesterday and talked with him yesterday, and he knew that we were going to be on the floor last night trying to push this forward and get that vote. And he appreciates that effort that we are making. And I think he laid out for people what the vulnerabilities are, what the research is that has been found by the Department of Justice as they have looked at this issue, some of the things that have shown up in states like Georgia. And then today you had New Jersey go ahead and reveal, I think it was like 6,600 people that had been, that are non-citizens, that through motor voter had been registered to vote. See, these are the kind of things that need to be cleaned out of the system. And it's why Senator Graham had worked with me, and I had the provision that would actually incentivize states for using the SAVE system at the Department of Homeland Security. And that's a database that has the information on every individual that is in this country that is not a U.S. citizen. That's your permanent residence, your work visa, study visa, applicants and recipients. It has the names of people that are in the country illegally that we know are here. And we would give them a plus up on their Department of Justice grants, a 10% plus up, if they would just simply check their voter list against the SAVE system and take off people that are not U.S. citizens.
0: Yeah, well, I mean, yeah, that would be good. By the way, on the issue of citizenship, U.S. citizens, you also have another bill you're pushing to ban birth tourism, which has been a big issue in this country, especially after the Supreme Court ruling basically cemented birthright citizenship.
8: Yes, indeed. Birth tourism, after the Supreme Court decision in Trump versus Barbara, that had perked back up, and people were saying, hey, wait a minute, what do you mean you can come here and have a baby and leave the country and the child's a U.S. citizen? And this is legislation I've worked on for about 3 years. And my legislation would ban the practice of birth tourism. These companies would not be able to operate because right now, and they're primarily, let me say this, primarily in China and in Russia. And we know that your wealthy Chinese Communist Party members and your Russian oligarchs and celebrities have a tendency to have their women come to the U.S. They get this visa. They come in. This birth tourism company supplies them a place to live, puts them in touch for medical care. They are here long enough to have the child and get the documents, the birth certificate and the passport, the documents that are necessary. They leave the country. They raise the child wherever they're from, China, Russia. And when that child is 18 years old, then they can begin the chain migration process. And they also have the ability to vote. They have all the privileges of citizenship. So, yes, indeed, we are trying to close that loophole. My bill would close that. It would make it inadmissible, a condition inadmissible for a visa to come here to give birth. And secondly, if you are found to be working with a birth tourism company, it would be immediate deportation.
0: So, okay, so that means it wouldn't really be challenged in court either, which is a good thing, because it would basically stop them before they actually got into the country in order to
8: Correct.
0: Have a child. So that kind of doesn't mean anything. So that's good. That was going to be my next question. How do you do that with the courts? But it seems like you have a good answer for that. Do you think that, I mean, I'm guessing you would have a hard time getting through the Senate right now with the makeup of the Senate.
8: Well, we will put that on some other piece of legislation that is moving forward. And that way be able, everybody should be against birth tourism. In essence, it is selling our citizenship, and it is allowing people to commit fraud against our immigration system. Think about how much our people that we know that have become naturalized citizens, they spend years doing this. They have to have at least a minimum of 5 years of residency. They spend all sorts of money paying attorneys to work their application through the process. They have to take that test on U.S. history. And they put a lot of effort into getting that citizenship. But here, with this birth tourism racket, what you have is people that pay $50,000 to one of these companies. They enter the U.S. They're coached on how to defraud and trick the people that are granting the visa to them, and how to defraud the immigration officials. And then they're provided that housing. They're provided that access to medical care. So it's imperative. There are about 33,000 of these births per year that take place. So it's so necessary that we close this loophole.
0: Speaking with Senator Marsha Blackburn, one of Tennessee's U.S. senators, did want to ask you real quick before you go. I know you've been very supportive of Attorney General Todd Blanche. He's the acting attorney general right now, and he's trying to get confirmed. Do you think that confirmation is going to happen?
8: I do. We have the votes in committee to move him out of committee. Today at our conference meeting, we confirmed Darlene Graham to take her brother Lindsey Graham's seat on the Senate Judiciary Committee. We have the votes. We will move him out, and then we have the votes for the floor.
0: By the way, on that, yeah, I saw that Darlene Graham is going to run for the seat as well, even after she is put forward there. So that's kind of a bit of breaking news today. Any thoughts? I haven't talked to you since the passing of Senator Lindsey Graham. Any thoughts on his legacy?
8: Yes, indeed. He is going to be remembered for his love of country and how diligently he worked to serve our nation, whether he was in uniform or as a U.S. senator, and he will be remembered for that. Lindsey is someone who worked diligently to achieve peace. He knew that supporting our military was a vital component of that, and we're going to miss him terribly. I did appreciate his help that he has given my legislation on the Save America Act and the work that I was doing on immigration.
0: Yeah, he was definitely very supportive of that. U.S. Senator Marsha Blackburn, anything else you're working on that you wanted to highlight before I let you go?
8: We are trying to get the reconciliation number 3 started so that when we are back in September, after our August state work period, we can move forward with that and make certain that the Democrats are not able to do a government shutdown at the end of September.
0: Oh, my gosh. Another government shutdown? They want to do that?
8: They're trying. Chuck Schumer has said his intention is to shut down the government on September 30th.
0: Oh, my gosh. Of course he said that. Senator Marsha Blackburn, I really appreciate you coming on the show. As always,
8: so
0: I know.
8: Join you. Thank you.
0: All right. There you go. So we'll talk to her again in the future.
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11: Good morning, everybody. I'm Way 31's Chris Tate. Madison police need your help this morning to catch a killer on the loose. They found Scott Hone's body earlier this month at a homeless camp near the corner of Madison Boulevard and Westchester Road. Now, police have not said how he died, but a family member tells Way 31 he'd been shot. Anybody with information about this murder should call Madison police. A man's in the Madison County Jail this morning after deputies say he fired shots into a house with a woman and a child inside it. They arrested Cordarius Holden yesterday and charged him with shooting into an occupied dwelling and shooting into an unoccupied vehicle. This all happened Monday night on Cotton Bayou Drive in the Meridianville community. That mom and child are not hurt, but deputies say they may charge more people in connection with this crime. 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
10: Here's your weather update from the Way 31 Storm Tracker Weather Center.
12: A few leftover pockets of sprinkles this morning as you head out the door. Temperature-wise, in the middle to upper 70s. We'll warm to right around 90 for a high today. Partly sunny skies in the morning, but afternoon scattered showers and thunderstorms will be likely. From the Way 31 Storm Tracker Weather Center, I'm meteorologist Amber Kulick.
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0: 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It's a revolution in common sense. You know, Congressman Barry Moore said sense is not really common in D.C. these days. We try to make it common here. That's all I'm saying. I'm asking people on the Yaffe text line, rate from 0 to 10 the threat to the country from Democrat Socialists, the Democrat Socialist Party. Not the typical Democrat Party, but the actual Democrat Socialists of America, the party Mom Donnie's with and everything else. One person texted in. I'm giving away a bunch of Yaffe Make Radio Great Again t-shirts if you give me a good answer. One person texted in, said 3 or 4 on the threat of Democratic Socialists. Certainly can't ignore the younger voters that eat this stuff up, but it's very telling when mainstream Democrats are divided over these candidates. They're going to have people like AOC at the local or even at the federal level, but there's too much panic and outcry from the left for this to be that big of a threat. If they can't unite under these candidates, then how will the rest of the country vote them in? He also said, side note, don't forget that the Nazi Party was officially called the Democrat Socialist German Workers Party. That's true. That needs to be brought out more from the media. Democratic socialism is the open door for leaders like Hitler to take power. The problem is once you start saying that, I mean, what you're saying is right, but once you start saying that, people tune you out. Oh, you're comparing them to Hitler? Forget it. But that's an interesting point because even some of the propaganda press have been like talking about the danger of Democrat socialists. Even they're like trying to point out the divide here. So that could be telling. I would say it's about a 5. It's a 5 in terms of you're right that most of the Democrats in the party are not affiliated with the Democrat Socialists yet. But it's still a danger because they are starting to win elections. They are very social media savvy. And they have gained a prominence, influence in the full Democrat Party itself. Bernie Sanders years ago was just a nut job that no one paid attention to. Now he's come very close to being the presidential nominee for the Democrat Party. That's a big change. So I don't want to say it's a 10. I know people are like, that's a typical Yaffe answer, right in the middle. That's kind of where I am on this. They're a problem. It's a growing problem. It's a threat. But they haven't completely taken over yet. Most candidates are still not with the Democrat Socialists of America. Now, on a completely different story, but I had to mention this. There's one, I guess he was a student. I know he's on campus. Well, it says he was a student. Okay. There's video that went viral from a student at my alma mater, University of Central Florida, making my school look bad. Now, contrary to what Dale Jackson said, I graduated there 16 years ago. So I don't know any of the students there now, believe it or not. There were some pretty crazy people on campus. They have like the largest student body in the country, I think. So anything's possible. But this went viral because this one kid with long blue hair, I can't tell if it's real hair or if it's a wig, honestly, but he says he's trans and starts yelling at the police because they were misgendering him. Play the UCF kid cut for me, Walker. It's crazy.
1: Shay! Stop misgendering me!
2: What's the problem?
1: Why do you let those kids get away with this? They are not supposed to be here!
2: If you don't lower your voice, I am going to put handcuffs on you and I'm going to take you to a Baker Act facility. You lower your voice.
1: Try it.
2: Are you threatening me? Can we get another unit to deal with Jay Lee here? He is having a breakdown.
1: Shay! Just say the right pronoun!
2: What'd you say?
3: 73-51.
2: Get down on the ground right now.
1: No!
2: You're about to get sprayed.
1: No! Just
2: get down on the ground
1: alone.
2: Right now.
1: Leave me alone!
2: I can come in there.
1: Leave me alone, please!
2: Okay, are you going to calm down?
1: I want to
2: be
1: away from him.
2: No, it's too late.
0: So I have to admit, I'm watching this video. I can't tell if this kid is for real or not. There's a part of me that thinks it's a bit. Now, if it's a bit, comply with police. That's the basic thing. When a police officer tells you to do something, do it. Whether he's misgendering you or not, what gives someone the right to think they can talk that way to an officer and think this is okay? But I go back and forth if the kid really is, because even the cops like, we're going to Baker Act you. But I go back and forth on whether the kid is actually just insane, because this is beyond just someone being trans. They're acting insane. Or if this was like a bit, like they're not for real. Just not make it. Although the cops handled, I think he handled it fine. Some people believe he should have de-escalated more, but I think he tried. It seems like he tried there. The New York Post had the story, by the way. They said the footage shows a blue-haired University of Central Florida student identified as 27-year-old Jared Vick screaming at a police officer after the cop arrived at a campus building for an unrelated call. So he wasn't even there for him. This guy wanted the attention. It's really dumb how many young people are willing to do stupid stuff for attention. This obsession, it's our idol. It really is our idol in this country right now. Attention, virtue signaling. We all want attention. And so you watch that video. The officer tells him to lower his voice. A university employee tried to de-escalate the situation. He was eventually arrested. It says Vic was eventually taken into custody in handcuffs, but not before being tased by another officer after reportedly trying to kick and swing at the cops. See, I guess he is nuts. What, he was asking for this, right? He was asking for this. Now, later, the footage shows him being placed in the back of a squad car. This took place back in February, so it was actually a while ago. Actually, February of last year. I guess it just went viral or something recently. His response is great here. Approached by the New York Post, Vic said he was being blanking harassed by the cops. And blame them for him now being harassed by the media. You weren't being harassed by anyone. He was charged with battery on law enforcement, resisting arrest, and disorderly conduct. He pleaded not guilty on all three charges. All right. Oh, man, his mugshot. So it was a wig. The blue wig in the mugshot is off. So it was a wig. Just why? Why? This isn't crazy people out there who are desperate for attention. If you want to weigh in, you can. We have the Yaffe text line, 866-494-9866. 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
6: News. I'm Therese Crowley. Honoring our heroes, in the words of President Trump, at the Dover, Delaware dignified transfer of four fallen soldiers killed by Iran missiles and drones.
7: For me, it's one of the hardest things to do as a president, but has to be done.
6: Posting a warning to Iran after 11 days of CENTCOM airstrikes. From this point forward, anytime Iran shoots at a ship in the Strait of Hormuz, the U.S. will bomb or destroy one bridge or power plant, including those in the capital city, Tehran. He indicated Tuesday that may include Pickaxe Mountain, where Iran is believed to have moved its nuclear centrifuges. Arizona primary, GOP Congressman Andy Biggs wins the slot to take on Democrat Governor Katie Hobbs, and former Cardinals kicker Jay Feely wins as GOP nominee for Congressional District 1. President Trump posting Arizona's becoming Republican. 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
13: How often do you stop to wonder whether you should share something that's revealing, maybe even embarrassing, with a partner, a friend, or even your boss? In her new book called Revealing, The Underrated Power of Oversharing, behavioral scientist Leslie John says doing just that can help you deepen relationships that are vital to your life. We need people to trust us in order to get things like love, friendship, and career success. That's what she told us. When you make yourself vulnerable by revealing something sensitive, it does make other people trust you. In turn, when you ask someone to reveal something about themselves, showing that interest will generally lead someone to like you more. Why? Because people like to be asked about themselves, she says. It also signals that they are discriminating and choosy, but in a good way. I'm Dr. Sanjay Gupta, helping you live a better life.
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0: 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I'm Alabama's voice of reason, Huntsville's conservative conscience. Don't forget to like the Yaffe Facebook page or follow me on X at Yaffe or Instagram at Yaffe Live. Walker is here producing once again, so let's get right to it here. We have What's Trending with Walker.
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0: 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Now, if you go to their Facebook page, they're always posting the latest stuff. They get new stuff in all the time, which means when you go to the showroom, you have a lot to choose from, just have to say. The only downside is it can be overwhelming. It can be hard to pick. There's so many good options. Go to

0: And they looked like just like grocery bags, basically. It's all with the McDonald's logo. That's about it. Now I'm hungry. All right, what's number four?
1: Number four today, Lego will be releasing on August 1st a new X-Files set. Did you ever...
0: New? I mean, X-Files hasn't been on in years, and they're doing a new one. All right.
1: Yeah, they actually got Gillian Anderson, who played Dennis Scully on the show, to help unveil the set.
0: Oh, that's cool. That's kind of cool.
1: Yes. Man,
0: how old is he now? Or is it Scully the girl?
1: Scully's the girl.
0: Yeah, I'm sorry. Yeah. How old is she now, I wonder?
1: I
0: haven't seen her in anything in a long time.
1: I haven't either. I think she kind of... I was watching a trailer to refresh my memory on what the X-Files looked like, and I kind of think that she looks similar to Bugsy in a way.
0: Yeah. Okay. I have never thought that in my life, but all right. That's that's good, I guess. I did not expect you to say that.
1: I think it's just the, like, facial proportions.
0: Oh, okay.
1: But apparently
0: I don't see it, but okay, that's interesting.
1: She is 62.
0: Okay, yeah, that's about what I thought, because that show came out a while ago. All right, what's number three?
1: Number three, a raccoon has been going viral for it looking very different from other raccoons.
0: Yeah, Bugsy talked about this a little bit, but everyone's been seeing this as well.
1: So, for those who don't know, this raccoon, it has a syndrome where the spine is shorter than it should be.
0: Mm-hmm.
1: And essentially, it looks like a very small raccoon body with very long legs.
0: Yeah, now it's super famous.
1: Yes. It looks like if you tried to ask AI to make a raccoon, and they are even the National Bobblehead Hall of Fame has unveiled a...
0: Oh, no, they made a bobblehead for
1: Yes,
0: it.
1: His name is Jimothy, and they made
0: yeah,
1: a Jimothy
0: Yeah, I made fun
1: bobblehead.
0: Of that yesterday. I was like, "What? Who names somebody Jimothy or a pet, or what is that name?" But sorry, go ahead.
1: It is $30 plus $8 shipping fee. Now, I don't know if I would pay $30 for this. But,
0: I would not.
1: But I did enjoy the video and almost cried from laughing.
0: Yeah, there's something about it. And then Bugsy actually sent me a picture earlier. I guess Roku, they posted a picture of like a cartoon Jimothy.
1: Uh-oh.
0: And they said Jimothy made it all the way to Roku City. So
1: That's
0: when you're on
1: amazing.
0: Like the app, and it has like the little city in the background, apparently Jimothy's there now.
1: I'm going to have to look for him now.
0: We keep wondering if he's going to make it to the Trash Pandas Stadium.
1: Oh my gosh, I would love that.
0: That's what makes the most sense to us, I think.
1: Become
0: the
1: or
0: maybe
1: official
0: just sell
1: mascot.
0: The bobbleheads there at the game.
1: Yeah, they should definitely do that.
0: All right, what's number two?
1: Number two, a New York artist has sold his apartment to fund his Charlie Kirk statue. And after taking it to Washington, D.C., he still can't get anyone to buy his work.
0: Interesting. I mean, the statues look pretty good.
1: Yeah, it seems to be a life-size statue of Charlie Kirk with a tarnished gold look to it.
0: Because you sent me the picture, and I thought maybe it was just like a legit statue a city was putting up or something, but this is just someone trying to sell it.
1: Yes.
0: Interesting.
1: I can't imagine selling where I live to fund an art project.
0: Where is he going?
1: Yeah, he

0: wanted it to become like an official statue of him to be placed somewhere, and he just isn't getting any good responses, I guess. If anything, he's actually received a lot of threats and hate mail.
1: Oh, geez. I'm not surprised, but I think that's, I mean, from one of the pictures, it looks good. If that's a legit picture of the statue, he did a good job with it.
0: Yeah, and after a video of the statue went viral on TikTok, the account for it got banned.
1: Really?
0: Yeah.
1: Huh. I wonder if it's because he's trying to make money off of it, and that scene, I don't know. That's interesting. Okay, I have to look more into that. But in terms of the statue itself, it looks well done.
0: Yeah, I think so as well.
1: Huh. All right, what's number one?
0: Number one, some local news. Huntsville Hospital has been recognized by Newsweek as one of America's greatest workplaces in healthcare for 2026.
1: It's, wow, good news for Huntsville.
0: Right, and it's getting the recognition for its workplace culture and commitment to employee development.
1: On top of another, I like when we're on top of these lists. That's
0: yes.
1: Good.
0: And the Huntsville Hospital, including the Hospital for Women and Children, has more than 11,000 employees.
1: Yeah, I actually thought maybe it would have been more than 11,000. That's pretty good.
0: Yeah,
1: I saw the Women's Center at the downtown Huntsville Hospital, they broke a record in June for delivering babies. They delivered more babies this past June than they ever have.
0: Oh, that's surprising.
1: which shows, you know, in one sense, yeah, you think it's surprising because we keep hearing about declining birth rates and all that. But then you remember Huntsville itself is growing like crazy.
0: That's true. And it is the second largest hospital in Alabama.
1: Yeah. But apparently, yeah, in June, they broke a record. And they've been around, so the Women's Center has been around for 100 years, I believe. And then in June, they were celebrating the 100 years, and they actually broke that record, which I thought that was pretty cool. My daughter Evie was born at the Madison one.
0: Okay.
1: So they were great. They did a great job there. So that's good news. I like that. On top of that list. All right, Walker, I appreciate it. We'll end the show with the Yaffe Program Rewind here in just a moment on WVNN.
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5: Good morning, everybody. I'm Way 31's Chris Tate. Madison police need your help this morning to catch a killer on the loose. They found Scott Hone's body earlier this month at a homeless camp near the corner of Madison Boulevard and Westchester Road. Now, police have not said how he died, but a family member tells Way 31 he'd been shot. Anybody with information about this murder should call Madison police. A man's in the Madison County Jail this morning after deputies say he fired shots into a house with a woman and a child inside it. They arrested Cordarius Holden yesterday and charged him with shooting into an occupied dwelling and shooting into an unoccupied vehicle. This all happened Monday night on Cotton Bayou Drive in the Meridianville community. That mom and child are not hurt, but deputies say they may charge more people in connection with this crime. 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
4: Here's your weather update from the Way 31 Storm Tracker Weather Center.
8: Warm already this morning with temperatures in the upper 70s for most. We'll warm to around 90 for a high today. Partly sunny skies during the morning hours, but we will start to see scattered showers and thunderstorms as we head into the afternoon hours today, lasting through the evening. From the Way 31 Storm Tracker Weather Center, I'm meteorologist Amber Kulick.
0: It is 83 degrees at 10:49 a.m. here on WVNN.
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0: 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This is News Talk 770 AM, 92.5 FM, WVNN. Appreciate you joining the show. Bunch of people won Yaffe Program t-shirts today. Making radio great again. Well, it says make radio great again. I realized it had been a while since I gave some away. We had some and I was like, oh, should probably do that. So the question I was asking for people to respond if they wanted to win a t-shirt, rate from 0 to 10 what you believe to be the threat level of the Democrat Socialists of America to the country, to the future of the country. Now, I said zero, they're not big threat. Maybe I could say zero if you love them. Maybe you think they're great for the country. You could say zero or 10 that they're a dire threat. We're on the road to socialism right now. So you could tell me on our text line still, 866-494-9866, 866-494-WVNN. Been giving those away. 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When you do, let them know Yaffe was the one who sent you. All right, let's end the show like we usually do. We have the Yaffe Program Rewind. That time of the show, once again, where I remind you, if you missed any of it live, well, the podcast is up on the website, WVNN.com, or yes, anywhere you get your podcasts. I know most of you already listened to it. I mean, you can't listen to both hours live. I guess that's okay, but I'm not going to do the show again for you. I'm just not going to do the whole show. So that's why you got to check out the podcast, because you really should listen to 2 hours. It's like mandatory homework for you every day. I mean, let's be honest here. So the podcast will be up anywhere podcasts are available. We started the show today talking about a couple of different things. First, the latest in Iran, where President Donald Trump, he's done playing with them. This is what he said. He posted this on Truth Social this morning. He said, from this point forward, anytime the Islamic Republic of Iran shoots at a ship in the Strait of Hormuz, whether it be by missile, rocket, drone, or any other device or weapon, the United States will bomb and destroy one bridge or power plant, including those located next to or in the capital city of Tehran. So he's basically saying, you bomb a ship, we bomb one of your power plants. Will he follow through on this? Will that be enough to deter Iran? I have no idea. We'll just have to see. So I also played a cut of Marco Rubio, who talked about this. He's our Secretary of State. Play the Rubio cut for me, Walker.
1: A deal. If you sign on to an agreement and then you violate the agreement's no longer valid. That doesn't mean you can't have a future agreement, but ultimately that future agreement will have to be judged on whether or not you're complying with the conditions. And that deal called for the opening of the straits, free and fair navigation. Ships are trying to go through the straits and they're getting blown up. Commercial ships are going through the straits and they're being blown up. The United States is defending that shipping and in addition is targeting the places that are launching against those ships to continue to degrade Iran's ability to target and harm global shipping. We'd love to have an agreement where they say we're no longer sponsor terrorism and we will not pursue a nuclear weapon or the things you need for a nuclear weapon. I think if there's a lack of confidence, is the lack of confidence that the Iranian regime will ever agree to any of those things.
0: So we talked about that. The podcast is up. We also talked about Zohran Mamdani saying, I wish I could arrest Netanyahu if he comes to New York. I wish I could, but I just can't. But the federal government should. I'm very serious, even though this is not a serious thing. Go on to play the Mamdani cut.
2: As I've said, I agree with the ICC that Benjamin Netanyahu should be arrested and tried for his crimes. as I do for anyone else charged by the ICC. My administration has reviewed every avenue available under applicable law to determine whether New York City could execute the International Criminal Court's arrest warrant if Benjamin Netanyahu came here. It is clear that we do not have the independent legal authority to enforce this warrant. The federal government, however, does, and I call on them to join the ICC and execute this warrant. And I want to be equally clear. Benjamin Netanyahu is not welcome in New York City, nor is any other war criminal at large. While we cannot end the genocide on our own, we can decide whether our silence will become another weapon, and we can examine every tool we have to defend the humanity and dignity of all people. That is my commitment to you.
0: Lord, do you think you would say the same thing if Iranian officials came to New York? Of course not. It's very revealing. But John Fetterman, the lone voice of reason in the Democrat Party right now, had a pretty good response to all of this. Play the Fetterman cut one.
3: He's a total clown. I mean, he has the authority to arrest Netanyahu any more than I would have the authority to arrest him in Washington, D.C. if he visited down in Washington, D.C. You're a mayor, dude. You know, pick up trash, fix some potholes, and really fix the homeless problem in your city, too. You know, you're way out of your league, and now this is irresponsible. But like I said, he's just a total clown, and it's just for clicks at this point. He knows that he has nothing actionable. Now, it's just pandering to the DSA communist and his friends, you know, in New York.
0: I mean, Fetterman is exactly right. So we talked about that. The podcast is up. We had the Alabama bullet points as well, the top stories from around the state, including another residency challenge against Tuberville. But his campaign says, look, we're 5-0 defeating these. And the Supreme Court has expedited a process where they're going to look at it, the Alabama Supreme Court. So we had that and more in the bullet points, the podcast of that's up. We had our weekly conversation with Congressman Barry Moore, who is going to be Alabama's next U.S. Senator. One thing he's working on is getting the FCC to add warning labels to a lot of stuff when it comes to the transgender ideology on kids programming and everything else. So we talked about that and much more. The podcast is up. We also talked about Pete Hegseth, you know, asking for more money when it comes to the military. He spoke in front of Congress yesterday. We also, at the top of this hour, we had Senator Marsha Blackburn on. She's a U.S. Senator from Tennessee. She was talking about her push to get the SAVE Act passed. Also has a bill banning birth tourism. It's a good conversation we had with her. We also played a cut of a nut job on the UCF campus, trying to make my campus, my alma mater anyways, look bad. I graduated 16 years ago. But he was mad, I guess, because the cop kept misgendering him. But obviously something wasn't right in the head when it came to this kid on campus. So you can imagine. The video's been going viral. Apparently it happened last year, but for some reason the video went viral this year. So we talked about that earlier. The podcast is up. We had What's Trending with Walker as well. And yes, Jimothy the raccoon, the funny looking raccoon. We're seeing him more places, including on Roku, apparently. He's there as well. So that was a part of What's Trending. We talked about that. So if you missed any of the show, well, you know where to catch the podcast, anywhere you get your podcast, or WVNN.com. Subscribe, all that good stuff. Thanks to Walker for producing today. The Vince Show is coming up next. Thanks to you for listening, and I'll be back tomorrow at the same time. See you then.
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5: A tribute to the fallen. I'm Lisa Brady, Fox News. President Trump attending the dignified transfer as the remains of four U.S. service members killed in Jordan and Iraq since Friday arrive at Dover Air Force Base in Delaware, telling reporters before the solemn ceremony his message for the families.
6: We love you. We love your child, and that's what they are to them. They're their children. There's no games, no nothing. That's their child. And All you can do is throw out your heart.
5: The American soldiers were killed as Iran fired missiles and drones at U.S. bases in the region, retaliating for U.S. strikes on Iran over attacks on commercial shipping. And Iran is vowing to respond in kind if the president follows through on his latest threat.
7: In a social media post, President Trump says the U.S. will destroy one bridge or power plant each time Iran shoots at a ship in the Strait of Hormuz. The warning came after the 11th night of U.S. airstrikes on Iran and amid little public sign of progress on diplomatic efforts to end the conflict. One-fifth of the world's traded oil and gas passed through the strait before Iran closed it after the war began, jolting the world economy with far-reaching effects.
5: Fox's Tanya J. Powers, the president has also threatened to take care of it if Iran-backed Houthi rebels in Yemen choke off another critical strait in the region. Ousted Venezuelan leader Nicolas Maduro, due back in federal court in New York City at this hour, along with his wife, after being charged with multiple drug-related counts.
8: Prosecutors allege that for 25 years, Maduro ran Venezuela like a drug trafficking organization, transporting thousands of tons of cocaine as leader of the Cartel de los Soles. If convicted, they both face up to life in prison. Maduro's lawyers indicate they plan on filing motions to get this case thrown out before the trial begins.
5: Fox's Brian Yenes at Manhattan Federal Court. The defense argues Maduro has immunity and that the U.S. military raid capturing him was illegal. 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
5: A grieving family gets no new answers from a second autopsy on the body of a college student from Mississippi found dead after a boating trip earlier this month.
13: 18-year-old Nolan Xavier Wells was found dead on Horn Island off the coast of Mississippi. He was reported missing after a July 4th boating party. Law enforcement's autopsy results have yet to be published, but a second examination can't draw conclusions, in part due to remains of Wells' throat not being included with the body as provided.
14: This pathologist cannot rule out injury to the neck.
13: Attorney Benjamin Crump, representing Wells' family and speaking at the NAACP convention in Chicago, Crump and fellow civil rights activist Al Sharpton eulogized Wells at his funeral earlier this week. Eben Brown, Fox News.
5: The independent autopsy did find red discoloration on the back of Wells's head. The family argues foul play cannot be ruled out. Canada scraps a bridge opening ceremony with the U.S. as tensions flare again over tariffs.
15: It was supposed to be a joint ribbon-cutting celebration between Canada and the U.S. for next Monday's opening of the new Gordie Howe International Bridge that connects Detroit to Windsor. Though Canada has canceled the joint celebration, citing trade threats made by President Trump, with 50% tariffs on a wide range of goods.
16: I love the idea that the bridge is opening. I can't wait.
17: We've been friends forever. I don't see the point of doing all this and just infighting.
15: That's local perspective from the Windsor side of the new Gordie Howe International Bridge, with still time for both countries to negotiate new tariffs that are set to take effect on August 19th.
5: Fox's Jeff Manasso. Canada accuses the U.S. of violating a previous trade deal. President Trump says the new tariffs would be in response to unfair treatment of some American products. A mixed day so far on Wall Street. The Dow's up 188, but the NASDAQ is in the red. Oil prices topping $85 a barrel. Lisa Brady, Fox News.
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9: Rising from the heart of the swamp, a beacon of truth is casting its light. 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
19: All right, 844-484-3872, 844. For the USA, that's the way to join us today. Coast to coast, from sea to shining sea. The fallout of the revelations, the admissions by Democrats that they let thousands upon thousands upon thousands of non-citizens onto the voter rolls. And then at least hundreds of them actually cast ballots. If you believe CNN, they slipped, they fell, they filled out a ballot. And as they were standing up, they shoved the ballot by accident into a ballot box. It was all one big misunderstanding, CNN tells us. Isn't that amazing when that thing that never happens, it just happens again?

0: just keeps happening. And they tell us it doesn't happen. That thing that never happens, it just happened again. It just keeps happening. Non-citizens voting in our elections. President Trump told us last week Thursday in that big speech to the nation, the one that had immense importance, but of course the establishment immediately sought to downplay it, cast it as nothing but a string of conspiracy theories. The president talked about this. Remember, four states in our union, just four, we have 56 others to look at, four of them have over 250,000 non-citizens on the voter rolls. Four. Among those states, New Jersey did not come up. New Jersey did not come up yet. Yesterday it comes up as Mikey Sherrill, the governor of the state, finally admits that at least 6,000 non-citizens have been on the voting rolls there, registered to vote. Now, she says it was before her time, Jim. It wasn't me who did this. It was the last Democrat governor. Oh, really? What's his name? She didn't mention that. Did you notice? She never mentioned the name of the person who would be responsible, whose administration it was. She's talking about Phil Murphy. Now, you'll remember Phil Murphy, a disastrous governor for New Jersey, one of a string of disastrous governors for New Jersey. Phil Murphy was the guy who once said that the Constitution was above his pay grade, that he shouldn't concern himself with COVID tyranny and whether or not American citizens had their rights being deprived from them. The Constitution, quote, is above my pay grade. A sitting governor of the United States, a Democrat, of course. Mikey Sherrill announcing we've got 6,600 foreigners illegally on the voter rolls. Here's what that sounded like as she made the big announcement yesterday.
1: In June of 2023, nearly 3 years before I became governor, a serious software error in New Jersey's motor vehicle system.
0: Software error. Remember, pay attention to that because we're going to get back to that. It was an error. Oh, it was just the software. It was a bug.
1: Led to the improper voter registration of what we believe to be roughly 6,600 people in our state. When New Jerseyans applied for a driver's license or identification at the MVC, they were asked if they wanted to register to vote. In the case of this error, some individuals indicated that they weren't citizens and weren't eligible to vote. But the software registered them anyway.
0: Oh, it was a bug. It was a bug. It was a nasty bug. They should have unplugged it and plugged it back in, do a little bit of a power sweep. It would have fixed it, made it right as rain. It was a bug. It was just a harmless mistake that led to thousands of people. Like, nobody caught this? Thousands. If you said maybe two, I would say, well, we accidentally registered two people. There was a software error. Oh, 6,600 people. And then they accidentally voted. Is what they're telling us. Then they voted. Over 400 non-citizens voting in New Jersey. So this is staggering information. Of course, Mikey Sherrill then instantly turned around and said that Donald Trump is a conspiracy theorist with no evidence for his claims, despite the fact that she just gave him, what's the word? Evidence for his claims.
1: Let me be clear. Donald Trump has zero credibility on the issue of election integrity. For the past 10 years, he's cried wolf and peddled bizarre conspiracy theories about fraud with no evidence.
0: Wait a second. Hold on. Wait, and just to be clear about the sequence, the audio sequence that I just played for you is the sequence of events that played out yesterday. She started with, we have over 6,600 people fraudulently registered in New Jersey. 400 of them have cast fraudulent ballots. And Donald Trump is a big fat liar. That's what it takes to be a Democrat. That's that kind of logic. Airtight. Absolutely airtight. Now, how did the media process all of this last night, you're perhaps wondering? Well, I'm glad you asked. Here's how ABC handled it last night, very much like Mikey Sherrill, which as well is an innocent mistake, and Donald Trump's a bad man.
2: Tonight, New Jersey Governor Mikey Sherrill revealing that because of a computer error, about 6,600 non-citizens applying for a driver's license were also improperly registered to vote.
1: In the case of this error, some error. Individuals indicated that they weren't citizens and weren't eligible to vote. But the software registered them anyway.
0: Whoops.
2: The governor says about 400 of those non-citizens actually voted, but that there's no evidence their votes swayed any elections. She says officials became aware of the issue last week and that all 6,600 people are being scrubbed from the voter rolls.
1: We don't deflect, deny, or exploit problems for our own gain. We find them and we fix them.
2: The White House says the episode, quote, underscores the absolute necessity of the Save America Act, President Trump's bill requiring voter ID and proof of citizenship. The president has been amping up his unproven claims of widespread election fraud, pointing a finger at China.
0: Wait, hold on. He's been ramping up his unproven claims of election fraud? Am I hearing the English language words come out in the correct order? You just told me, ABC gal, that 400 fraudulent votes were cast. And then you said Trump has made unproven claims about election fraud. Am I hearing this correctly?
3: Do you understand the words that are coming out of my mouth?
0: What is this? This is not a news segment. It's a propaganda operation. Over on CNN, Abby Normal was hosting her show, seated alongside Scott Jennings. And she said, you know, these people who cast all these ballots, it may have just been one big misunderstanding. They accidentally voted in elections. Who could blame them? Listen to this. Here's Abby Normal last night on CNN.
4: Because they're trying to defraud the system. Mm. They might have cast a ballot because they just weren't aware that they were incorrectly put on the voter roll.
5: They weren't aware that they weren't a citizen of the United States?
6: They said in this instance that they weren't citizens.
4: Accurately described as fraud when none of these people tried to register to vote?
5: Yes, they cast ballots. 400 of them cast ballots. They had to actively go do that. I assume no one voted in their name.
0: By the way, when he says this, she gulps. She gulps on screen. Like, I don't know. What do I say next? How do I keep the lie going?
5: They did. I don't know. But they actively cast a ballot. Did they not?
4: What I want to put
5: an illegal alien gets put on the rolls, however they got there, and cast a ballot.
4: I mean, but you acknowledge that some people might actually be because this has come up in courts before, where some people who are ineligible to vote are not aware that they're ineligible to vote.
0: is this the new excuse? Yeah, there's millions of non-citizens on the voting rolls, but who can blame them? They have no idea what's going on. They're just deeply ignorant. Why did we bring them into the country if they are that mindless? If they're a bunch of AOCs and Jasmine Crockett's, and they're just bumping into walls, you know, these are all competitors. If they were members of Congress, they would definitely go into the dumbest member of Congress competition. What? So we've got a bunch of mouth breathers, have no idea what's going on in the country, and so that's a good deal for us? Do you hear yourself? Do you hear yourself right now? They just have no idea. Whoops, they voted again. How about no? How about no whoops, they voted? I don't like that game. That's a stupid game. Whoops, you voted is not a good game. This should be for American citizens. Every time we get a whoops, you voted from an illegal alien, that takes away from an American citizen whose voice is supposed to be sacrosanct, protected, legitimate. Now, on this thing about software glitches, I do have more media stuff. I'm tempted by it. Some people were admitting it was a problem. Let me dwell on this for a moment. Jake Tapper, another host on CNN, with a couple more brain cells to rub together than Abby Phillip. Jake Tapper recently, Western Lensman did a great job of pulling these clips. I want to thank him for that. Jake Tapper recently said there's no such thing as non-citizens voting by any meaningful number. It happens occasionally, but it basically is non-existent.
7: The Republicans here are talking about a solution to a non-existent problem. Again, Jake, to make it very clear, this country does not have a problem of election security in any measurable level, and certainly not based on people coming from other countries.
0: Would you say 6,600 people would be measurable? Is that a measurable number of people? And you know, by the way, they're just scratching the surface. They're not telling you the full story. They're telling you about some number of people who claimed that they were not citizens, yet they were registered to vote anyway. What about the people who lied? What about the people who got on the tablet or the software or the touchscreen or whatever they used? And what if they lied? What if they said, yeah, I'm a citizen, and then they were registered to vote? What about those people? We don't know what the numbers are there. We know nothing about the numbers there.
8: It happens, but at very, very minuscule numbers. It's not a serious threat.
0: It's not serious. It's a very minuscule thing. Well, after yesterday's news comes out, Jake Tapper did try and talk his panel down for a moment. This is a famous thing. Tapper does this usually once a news cycle. Once it becomes so obvious that President Trump is right, he will acknowledge it once on the air, never to be repeated again. You remember the the circumstance where that happened? Charlottesville, remember that? Jim, do you remember this moment? Charlottesville, tons of people on the air all claiming that President Trump was coddling and approving and celebrating neo-Nazis and white supremacists. And, of course, that the nature of the Charlottesville hoax is that the media didn't play the part where Trump condemns neo-Nazis and white supremacists. They should be condemned totally, says the president of the United States. Tapper just once on the air told people that that President Trump said that. And ever since then, only conservatives will replay that clip of Jake Tapper saying that. No doubt Tapper angry that people get to see that clip thanks to the preservation power of the internet. Well, here it is again. One admission about President Trump being correct.
8: But Cheryl, the governor of New Jersey,
9: yes,
8: made this announcement today. A surprising announcement. Nearly 400 non-citizens voted in New Jersey elections as a result of what she calls a serious software error. Governor Cheryl posted this quote. Quote, as the Trump administration tries to weaponize elections for political gain, I am ensuring we protect our election. She goes on to say the difference is simple. When we find a problem, we don't hide it, deny it, or invent conspiracies. We investigate it, we fix it, and we tell the public. I have to say, though, for Democrats, I'm not saying that the Save America, the Save Act is going to pass.
9: Yeah.
8: But this is not good for Democrats' argument that there's no such thing as undocumented immigrants voting.
0: This is not good for their argument. This is a messaging setback for Democrats. How about it's a catastrophic problem for America's elections that thousands of non-citizens were just found in a Democrat-run state? Why are these Democrat states not providing copies of their voter rolls to the United States Department of Justice? Harmy Dillon's been asking for them. Harmy Dillon said, hey, just provide the list. You know, the Civil Rights Act of 1960 gives the Justice Department the power to audit elections, make sure they're being conducted well. Why are states resisting? Why are states not sending us this information, including New Jersey? It's a bad moment for Democrat messaging, as the president was proven correct once again. And about that software error, we have to talk about that too. There's a lot to get to. It's all ahead on The Vince Show.
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0: All right, we'll get to Harmy Dillon and what's possible here as she demands answers from the state of New Jersey. That's coming up. But before we get there, you know this software claim that New Jersey's making? Oh, it's a software. The software was all jacked up. That's why so many foreign nationals were registered to vote. It's against the law, but it was a software problem. We got it fixed. Everything's fine. Really? The software company has issued a statement. The name of the company is IDEMIA, IDEMIA, I-D-E-M-I-A. They are the software vendor for the New Jersey Motor Vehicle Commission. And they issued a statement last night blaming the Democrats. Quote, IDEMIA works with the New Jersey Motor Vehicle Commission and has for more than 40 years. To support the process through which eligible individuals may indicate their interest in registering to vote when applying for or renewing a driver's license or state-issued identification card. IDEMIA's role is to transmit information through the motor vehicle system. The voter registration information is transmitted to the New Jersey Department of State, the Division of Elections, which is ultimately responsible for verifying eligibility to vote. Information submitted to IDEMIA must still be validated and adjudicated by the Division of Elections. You see? So the software company is saying, wait a second, this doesn't even make sense. The chain of custody here doesn't make sense. It doesn't matter if they indicate that they want to register to vote or don't want to register to vote. None of that matters. What matters is that the state government is supposed to verify every one of these applications that come through. And yet all these foreign nationals, these non-citizens, are suddenly registered to vote in the state of New Jersey. The software company obviously is trying to insulate itself from any of the fallout here, but they're saying this is not our fault. This is the fault of the Democrats who run New Jersey. But it's interesting because the Democrats want to make it your fault. They want to make it anybody else's fault besides Democrats. In fact, a Democrat New Jersey congressman, Josh Gottheimer, just released a statement today calling on the Trump administration to now begin reviewing its relationship with IDEMIA at TSA, CBP, that's Border Patrol, Customs and Border Protection, the FBI, and DOD Identity Systems. So in other words, this New Jersey Democrat is trying to turn a New Jersey election scandal into a Trump administration scandal. Isn't that fun? What a fun sequence of events. They told us it wasn't happening. Now they're saying, yeah, it's definitely happening. We're like 2 seconds away from them calling you racist again. Maybe by the other end of the news, we'll be back in just a moment.
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0: Fox News. I'm Gianna Gelosi. President Trump with a new threat against Iran, posting on Truth Social that anytime Iran shoots a ship in the Strait of Hormuz, the U.S. will bomb or destroy one power plant.
1: Overnight, Iran launched new attacks in the Gulf, targeting both Kuwait and Bahrain with drones. Earlier this morning, the Jordanians also reported incoming Iranian fire. Missiles were intercepted near the southern city of Aqaba, with explosions heard over the border in southern Israel.
0: Now, the president paid tribute to four American troops killed last week in the Iran conflict at a dignified transfer. Later, he heads to Georgia.
2: President Trump's visit comes less than 6 months after his trip to a North Georgia steel factory and ahead of two major midterm elections in the state. His stop in Marietta is expected to highlight education, according to officials at Wheeler High School in Cobb County.
0: It's Fox's Tanya J. Powers. 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
6: You know, the United States Department of Justice is moving very quickly when it comes to New Jersey's nonsense. The great Harmony Dillon, who I think we're going to have on the radio show soon here, Jim. We're working on that. Harmony Dillon will have her back. She's the head of the Civil Rights Division of the Justice Department. Her job is enforcing election law at the federal level. So she's got a busy job. A lot of Democrat states, so lots to keep her busy. And yesterday she sent a letter to the New Jersey governor and then shared it with the world in which she said that you need to preserve every last record in the state of New Jersey right now. Right now. And here's what she wrote in the letter. to Governor Sherrill. Earlier today, you represented that approximately 6,600 people who self-identified as non-citizens between June 2023 and June 2024 were nevertheless registered to vote in New Jersey. Indeed, approximately 400 of those individuals voted. Ensuring that U.S. citizen votes are not illegally diluted by non-citizens' votes is of paramount importance. We therefore write to formally request additional information to assess New Jersey's compliance with various federal statutes. As provided in our July 7th, 2026 letter to the Lieutenant Governor, just to give you the context here, the reason why Harmy Dillon has been sending letters to the state of New Jersey even before these revelations was because she is seeking the voting rolls from every state in our union to make sure that only American citizens are on them. That's why. She said, as we stated in the letter, we stand ready to help New Jersey election officials comply with the Help America Vote Act of 2002 and the National Voter Registration Act of 1993. To assist our review, please provide the following within 5 business days. 1. For the 6,600 individuals identified, their full names, dates of birth, nationalities, residential addresses, and registration dates and locations. 2. For the 400 individuals who voted, when and where they voted. And if by mail, the certification and signature required under New Jersey law. Additionally, please treat this correspondence as a request to preserve any and all records related to today's disclosure. Further, we will also be informing the district court in United States v. Caldwell of today's disclosure. Just to give you some context on that, United States v. Caldwell is the current legal battle playing out between the federal government and the state of New Jersey. There are cases like this all across the country. Each of them have individual names. The New Jersey one is United States v. Caldwell. And it is, once again, very simple. Harmy Dillon just wants the voter rolls. She wants to safeguard the votes of American citizens. New Jersey has refused on a voluntary basis to hand over those files. And now she's trying to compel them in federal court. That's what's happening. And now she's saying, well, look at this. Look at all this evidence we have. You've got non-citizens coming out the wazoo on your voter files. Perfect. We're going to send it to the courts so they know about this. This helps our case against you. It provides an additional basis for the Civil Rights Division to obtain an electronic copy of New Jersey's statewide voter registration list, which to date New Jersey election officials have failed to produce pursuant to the Civil Rights Act of 1960. We look forward to working with you on this matter, Harmy Dillon. Okay, so Harmy Dillon's all over them. She's on them, which is great news. That's great news that these guys are locking in. I feel like we're only at the beginning of this, Jim. This is the reason they're coming out right now. There's a big reason for this. Either this story was about to be broken by some news outlet. Somebody was about to release this, and New Jersey rushed to get ahead of it.

0: violated the law, didn't they?
1: Jim, what does the word prevent mean?
2: To stop.
1: To make sure it doesn't occur, right? To prevent something, you know, a little prevent defense or something, a little prevent. When you prevent something, you foreclose on the chance that it will occur. This occurred.
0: we already have laws. We have laws to prevent that. And so, therefore, we don't need any new laws.
1: What? Are you serious?
0: American citizen to vote, period.
3: But there's at least 400 aliens that did vote.
0: There are already laws to prevent that. And if people have violated the law, then they should be prosecuted. Easy.
3: Anything's actually going to happen. I thought Democrats always...
1: What a racist. She thinks that foreign nationals need to be prosecuted? Maybe that's the headline, Jim. Elizabeth Warren says that non-citizens need to be prosecuted for interfering in American elections.
3: Said that there's no evidence.
0: I don't understand why you want laws that are already there. That makes no sense.
3: But I thought Democrats said illegals never vote, but obviously they do, right? Thank you, Senator.
1: Obviously they do. Thank you, Senator. They definitely do. I mean, this goes back to my speeding analogy. You know, you can make laws against going too fast on America's highways, but they're irrelevant if nobody puts a radar gun on the side of the road. It's like, well, it's illegal to speed. Okay, but does anybody enforce the law? Are we going to check at all? Are we going to check? That might be helpful. This is happening at scale. How good have those laws been, Elizabeth Warren?
0: It's already illegal. You can't do that.
1: Okay. Well, they're doing it at scale. So there's Elizabeth Warren. We've got a lot of these guys as we watch all of this election fraud. Here's Congresswoman Emily Randall. Alison Steinberg goes up to her. Alison Steinberg's been busy. Emily Randall, Democrat. Say, hey, wait a second. You got voter fraud going on.
4: That's breaking news. Making sure.
5: I just saw that. Yeah, they disclosed it. They're going to fix it.
4: 6,600.
5: With laws that they have on the books. Yeah.
6: 6,600 individuals didn't vote illegally.
4: That's not for certain. I mean, they're registered, so they could if they wanted to, right?
6: But there's an independent investigation that New Jersey has.
1: What? What in the up talk are we listening to right now? What is this, Jim? Is this a real member of Congress?
4: So they could if they wanted to, right?
6: But there's an independent investigation that New Jersey has initiated, and
1: oh no,
6: so far the proof shows that a very, very, very small fraction voted illegally, and they have discovered this, and they're going to continue investigating it. And I think, like, the point that for a very small percentage of error, we have error in every system, we have fraud in every system. There's a lot of fraud coming out of 1600 Pennsylvania Avenue.
1: Oh my goodness.
6: To make it more difficult for the vast majority of Americans to vote because of a very small percentage of error and fraud is not popular. It's not popular amongst the American people, and it's basically a poll tax.
4: But that's an admission that a small percentage of illegals are voting, right?
1: Wait a second.
4: Thank you, Congresswoman.
1: Wait a second. Jim, it's happened. It happened even faster than we expected. It's a poll tax. To fix this problem, and it's okay that it's happening. It's not happening at that big of a scale. So we went from it's not happening to it is happening, but it's not that big of a deal. And then we accelerated right into you're racist if you try and get control of it. She just said it's like a poll tax. If we pass the Save America Act, that'd be equivalent to a poll tax. This is attempting to keep black voters away from the polls. Emily Randall, the up-talking, no-name congresswoman from Washington, just told us that it's racist to be concerned about this. Wow, they're really diving into the whole playbook, aren't they? Now, the Save America Act would be of immense value here. You know why? It purges non-citizens from the voting rolls. That's why. Elizabeth Warren says we don't need it. We definitely need it. In fact, the good money always takes the opposite of whatever Elizabeth Warren says. Let's see. We've got the White House, J.D. Vance, indicating yesterday, if only there was a way to stop this type of software error that allowed non-citizens to vote in our elections. He put software error in quotes, by the way, because he doesn't believe it either. I hope Senators Cory Booker and Senator Andy Kim will join us in voting to pass the Save America Act to ensure that only eligible American voters can participate in New Jersey elections and all elections across the United States. Doubt it, Mr. Vice President. I don't think they're going to join. I think they're going to take Elizabeth Warren's approach to this. Spartacus.

0: This is going to tell us it's already against the law. Sure. The White House also saying on social media, yet another reason to pass the Save America Act. It would require states to submit voter rolls to the USCIS and the DHS Save system for citizenship verification, which New Jersey currently does not do, preventing this exact scenario from happening in the first place. Look, the Save America Act does a couple of huge things. One of them is it requires American citizens to prove it when they register to vote. That's not too much to ask. I like that rule. I love that rule. I only want American citizens voting. Showing your ID when you do cast your ballot. That seems like that should have been mandatory a long time ago. Let's make it mandatory for the country. And then purging non-citizens from the voting rolls. That's built in to the Save America Act. Now, by now you would think that we would have, through some combination of the president's revelations last Thursday and New Jersey's revelations yesterday, just an absolute bang down the doors political movement going on in the United States Senate to get this thing passed. Do we have that yet? Do we have that? We have it outside the Senate. The American people want the Save America Act. We have it in the White House. The president of the United States wants it. We have it in the House even. The United States House of Representatives has passed the Save America Act umpteen times. The Senate, not so much. What's going on there? Before New Jersey revealed this yesterday, NBC caught up with a bunch of the establishment guys, Republicans, and asked them whether or not they were moved by President Trump's primetime address on Thursday of last week. Guess what John Cornyn said? No. Cornyn, the guy, the very same guy who claims he supports the Save America Act, the very same guy who took to New York publications ahead of the primary contest that he lost and said, oh, I'd be for getting rid of the filibuster. I'd be for the talking filibuster. I'm for anything it takes to pass the Save America Act. Now that he's lost, now the Texas voters have fired him, he was asked by NBC whether or not the president did anything to change the math. And Cornyn says, nope, we don't have the votes. That's his quote to NBC. Not, I'm fighting for them. Not, we have to do this. I'm telling all my colleagues, we got to get this done immediately. The president's speech is a scary reminder of how vulnerable our election system is. Nothing like that. Instead, it's no, we don't have the votes, says a bitter John Cornyn. Tom Tillis telling NBC, not at all. There's no way you could get this implemented in time for this election. And I damn sure don't support it being in reconciliation, said Tom. NBC says the bill lacks a majority. Even if it gets to 51, NBC notes, it has no way around the filibuster. And that might be true. It might not have a way around the filibuster, which is why we've been advocating for something different, haven't we? I want you to go through the filibuster, not around it. Through it. Start the debate. Finish the debate. And then vote. That's what we're asking. And we're not stopping. More ahead on The Vince Show.
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0: Speaking of good reporters on the Hill, I saw that a friend of mine, Nicholas Ballasy, was chasing Darlene Graham around this week in the United States Senate, trying to get some questions into her, rightfully so. She's a United States Senator now. She should answer some questions. And one of the questions he had for her was, does she support the Save America Act? And she was told by one of the handlers, we're not taking questions right now. Thank you. Thank you. And they walked on. Now, that's a weird one to walk away from. Couldn't you just say yes? You'd hope so anyway. Well, Darlene Graham did release a statement yesterday, last night, perhaps because of Nicholas's question, saying, yes, I support it. The American people are demanding immediate action from Congress on election integrity. That's why the Save America Act is the first bill I am co-sponsoring in the Senate. These reforms are common sense and need to be enacted quickly. I look forward to working closely with the president to get the Save America Act signed into law. Now, that's great. That's wonderful. But that's merely, let's say, 10% of the way there. The thing that we've been all over is you don't really support the Save America Act unless you support the actual means to pass it. Lots of people have claimed they support the Save America Act. Democrats often claim they support fair elections, but they don't. Not if they don't really support the means to conduct a fair election. They don't support fair elections. So if as a Republican senator, you don't support the actual means to pass this legislation, I hate to tell you, you don't support the legislation. You're just paying lip service to it. There's a way to do this. And if you don't support that, you're trying to pull a fast one on us. Now, I'm not saying Darlene Graham is in that camp. She may very well support, say, getting rid of the filibuster or talking through it. She may support the means to actually pass this. And if she does, more power to her. God bless her for it. And by the way, Senator Graham, would love to have you on the show. Would love to talk to you about this very thing and see where your head's at on this subject. But you're only one step down that road. That's it. You got a lot more steps to take, Senator Graham. And she's telling you this right at the moment that she is running for this office again. She wants to hold it for the next 6 years come January. She's making her case to South Carolina voters right now. Well, let me say, you want to make a great case to South Carolina voters? Go the distance. Show up right now as one of the single most aggressive senators on the Save America Act, and South Carolina voters will reward you handsomely. You know how we reward people who do the job? With votes. Let's go, Senator Graham. Come up in just a moment. Our buddy Dan Bongino stops by. We have a lot to talk about. More ahead on The Vince Show.
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4: The Commander-in-Chief pays tribute on Lisa Brady, Fox News, honoring U.S. soldiers killed since Friday in the conflict with Iran.
5: President Trump saluted as the remains of four American service members killed in Jordan and Iraq over the weekend were transferred to Dover Air Force Base in Delaware.
6: We're going to honor them, and one of the hardest things to do, for me, it's one of the hardest things to do as a president.
5: Their deaths came as Iran fired drones and ballistic missiles at U.S. bases in the region. Before departing for Dover, the president warned Iran that U.S. strikes will target bridges and power plants in response to any more attacks on vessels sailing through the Strait of Hormuz.
4: Fox's Jared Halpern at the White House. Iran threatening to hit the same kinds of targets as it keeps firing at Gulf neighbors after 11 straight nights of U.S. strikes. A legal tug of war over the narco-terrorism case against ousted Venezuelan leader Nicolas Maduro. Back in federal court in New York City a short time ago, the defense argues Maduro should have head of state immunity and that the U.S. military raid arresting him was illegal.
7: The Trump administration says that the U.S. did not recognize Maduro as a legitimate president, and the raid was a law enforcement action. In a memo, the DOJ argues this, quote, the operation is lawful as it does not rise to the level of a war in the constitutional sense. Even if someone were later to argue that the operation violated international law, such an argument does not vitiate or nullify the president's authority to order it under long-standing precedent.
4: Fox's Brian Yenes at Manhattan Federal Court. The U.S. Treasury is now allowing the new Venezuelan government to pay for Maduro's legal fees. Maduro's wife is also charged. Both could face life in prison if convicted. The judge just proposing a tentative trial date next June. 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
12: A state of emergency with the National Guard deployed following torrential rains and flash flooding in north central West Virginia. That's inundated homes and businesses with 7 inches of rain.
13: Walmart is underwater. All the businesses are underwater. And we can't even get down now.
12: Subjective perspective on Facebook. I-79 is impassable. First responders also report hundreds of water rescue calls as the city of Buchanan in Upshur County, West Virginia, issues immediate evacuation orders due to rapidly rising floodwaters. Jeff Manasso, Fox News.
4: The same thunderstorms flooding parts of New York yesterday and spawning at least two tornadoes in northern New Jersey. Tropical storm Bertha still churning south of the Mississippi coast with watches and warnings extending from the Florida Panhandle to Texas ahead of storm surge and heavy rain. Top sustained winds 50 miles per hour and expected to weaken, but forecasters say it could keep tropical storm intensity through tomorrow. Police in Miami say a violent incident at a movie theater remains under investigation.
14: The woman who did not want to be identified went to a movie theater Sunday night in Coconut Grove, a neighborhood of Miami where she says the guy sitting in front of her became annoyed by her laughter.
15: Something happened in the movie and we are laughing like ha ha ha, and he say, shut the f*** up,
14: The confrontation caught on her friend's cell phone escalates when she claims he said,
15: I want to throw away all your food. And I say, do it. And he do it.
14: The video shows the man slapping the woman in the face with a pizza pan and then throwing pizza slices up in the air. The woman said she suffered a fractured finger, bruised cheek, and an eye injury. CJ Papa, Fox News.
4: The woman says the man was escorted out by security and left before police arrived. Elisa Brady, Fox News.
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3: 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Here's Vince Colonnaise.
0: All right, 844-484-3872, 844-4-THE-USA. That's the way to join us today. From coast to coast, from sea to shining sea, get in here on the program. A lot to discuss with my next guest. Always happy to have on with us my friend Dan Bongino, the host of the Dan Bongino Show. You can find him on Rumble each weekday, 10 a.m. Eastern Time, rumble.com/Bongino. Dan, great to have you back with us, sir.
16: Yeah, good to be here, Vince. Always good to talk to you.
0: This election stuff that we're getting out of New Jersey, where they're now admitting suddenly that they have 6,600 foreign nationals on their voting rolls, some 400 of them at least have cast ballots. Are you suspicious of the timing of this announcement, that they just announced it right as the president gave his big address on the same subject?
16: You know, I've been trying to kind of hint this a little bit to the nothing is happening crowd, that despite no internal knowledge at all about what is happening, you know, happening or not. You don't think that's a little strange? Like, President Yes. Trump gives this really incredible speech. I'm really sad it was played down by a lot of left-wing media goons, where he exposes foreign influence campaigns. All of a sudden, you see Nikita Beer from Twitter come out yesterday and say, hey, there's a lot of foreign influence ops going on this platform with, you know, with fake middlemen pretending to be like America First people. And then all of a sudden, the you know, communist mayor of New Jersey, she's not a Republican, Mikey Sherrill. She is not in any way a conservative or MAGA person. She is a, you know, communist Democrat. Comes out and says, oh, hey, by the way, we just felt like this just popped up. I believe the pressure both the Department of Justice have been putting on people to, you know, do the legally correct thing and comply by federal law, which may have been looked over by prior administrations, maybe Republican and Democrat. I'm just saying this administration is not screwing around with this stuff. And then mysteriously, like, you may be the only host out there I've seen so far who put this together. Like, wow, that timing's kind of weird. Do you think they just found this out yesterday? Like, that only a dunce would believe that up in New Jersey.
0: That's right. This is
16: they knew
0: admission,
16: it and they're trying to get out ahead of it.
0: Yes. Mission against interest. They're clearly trying to frame your understanding of this story before something far more damaging comes out about their culpability.
16: Right. You know, one of the lines I've used in the show for 10 years now is, you know, a lot of these people, media propagandists and gaslighters, they tell you a story, but a story is not the story. They'll take some component of it and frame it in what we would call, you know, a political narrative in the space. They see that this is not going to go their way, that the Trump DOJ and the Trump administration has been working overtime in the SAVE Act and elsewhere to expose the fact that the election system in the United States is flawed. Like, there were issues in it. I'm not telling you it was going to impact every single race across the country. You know, I'm not telling you, this or that. I'm just telling you, like, there's clear data out there that there are flaws in the system. If you said this about anything else, I mean, think about this in terms of the AI story that broke yesterday about the hack into the other system where it basically did the whole, like, Skynet thing on its own. You would say to yourself, wow, we've got to fix that. We've got to get better guardrails. Yet the Democrat, I want to reemphasize, Democrat governor of New Jersey comes out yesterday and says 6,600 people, you know, whatever, slipped through the cracks, which is crap. And then nobody seems concerned. You got Abby Phillips on CNN like, yeah, it's no big deal. So I put in Grok, Vince, the AI thing, kind of tie the story in. I said, how many races in New Jersey over the past decade were decided by 100 votes or fewer? You got to see the estimates of state races, 100 to 150 ballot measures, you know, possibly over 100 local races decided by less than 100 votes. I mean, this is just asinine. It's only because they want to cheat that they would ignore this.
0: Yep, that's exactly right. Now, you would think that the combination of both the speech and the revelations from New Jersey would provide all of the groundswell we need to get the Save America Act finally for real. But have you noticed that even the establishment Republicans who have not been helpful here are staying stubborn against the legislation right now?
16: I'm even by establishment Republican low standards I generally have. No, I'm really stunned. I mean that. This isn't like some faux outrage here. I'm really stunned. Let me tell you an inside baseball story. A guy gave me permission to share. I'm not going to say who, but he gave me permission to share the story. I was talking to someone who is an elected member up on Capitol Hill. I don't want to say who because it doesn't matter, but he's one of the good guys. And he said to me, you would be stunned at how many elected Republicans up on the Hill who really think the SAVE Act thing is like a fringe issue distraction. I said, you're joking. He says, no, I'm not. He said, it's the most, they're like immune to the reality on the ground that you and I see, you and I in a merit-based business, right? You do bad ratings and you start talking about stupid crap. Nobody cares. You're off the radio. No one listens to my podcast. We're in a business where, you know, we have to see what the base is thinking and provide some intelligent commentary on it, or just no one's going to listen. You can't just ignore what actual voters think or else you don't have a show. I think some of these people up on Capitol Hill become so immune to public reaction and isolated themselves that they don't really think this is a big deal. Meanwhile, and I both know this is the one issue. Like, if there's a one issue vote right now in this election, this is it.
0: Well, the only touch point that a lot of them have with journalism of any kind is the legacy media journalists who surround them inside the building. So that's the people they talk to. And here's another sad reality as we're going down the list of all the ways in which they live in a bubble. Like, some of these lawmakers don't actually read the news at all. The only news they consume is clips that include their own name. So if their name pops up in the news, they'll read it. But otherwise, they're disinterested in what's going on in the world of normal Americans.
16: I know. It's not funny. It's just, you're so right. See, you know, you and I in this space, we have, you know, you have your podcast. There's a live chat. There's, you know, tens of thousands of people there commenting. You say something stupid, you find out right away. Yeah. They'll throw a Muttley and they'll laugh at you, whatever. And you know, oh man, sorry, we screwed that up, whatever. I did an interview today with Michael Alfonso. I screwed some big. I thought it was Thursday, Wednesday. So I screwed up. Like, this stuff happens, but there's live time reaction to it. But you're right, up on the Hill, maybe they see from their social media manager in their office a clip. Oh, hey, look, this is you at a hearing. Yelling and screaming or whatever. But you're right. They don't get callers to the show. They're not reading show emails and all that stuff. And they're out of touch. And they got to tighten this up. We got midterms right around the corner, man. We're only talking months now. We're running out of time to get this, to get this thing on. I'll tell you this. If they were to pass this SAVE Act, by some miracle, they get their heads out of their collective cabooses.
0: Right.
16: And they pass this SAVE Act. It would, I can guarantee you, I'd bet my right arm on it, it'll change the electoral dynamics of this midterm election.
0: It would be rocket fuel for the base. They'd be so encouraged by the fact that the people that they sent to Washington actually delivered for them. They would show up and bring a ton of friends with them. It's the most obvious math ever, not to mention, of course, the big thing, which is credibility for our elections. Let me ask you about another thing, a domestic policy concern that I've seen percolating online quite a bit. And it's about illegal immigration and deportations. Because there's some sort of mixed reaction to the way the president's handling deportations right now. There's no question that he secured the border. Even Democrats admit that. That's why they don't talk about it at all. But on these deportation thing, the left says President Trump's deporting too many people. And then you have some elements of the right who say that President Trump isn't doing enough of it or something. And I've heard from Tom Holman and President Trump recently both saying, that's silly. We're deporting people at scale. Dan, you worked in the FBI. I know the FBI lent a bunch of resources to this mission. What is your understanding of what the deportation operation is looking like right now?
16: Yeah, that is really a bizarre talking point, that deportations aren't happening on a mass scale. It's almost like an immunity to facts. I mean, Tom Holman, what's Tom Holman's dog in the fight? Like, Holman's always been a straight talker. I mean, he's always, even when it's uncomfortable to tell you the truth, like, he'll tell you, hey, right, we may have screwed that up. We'll fix this. We'll fix that. He came out and did a media appearance. I think it was last week. I covered it on my show. And he's like, yes, you are correct. Like, he's admitting that there was a slowdown in deportations when the Democrats shut down the government for months and the funding, because they couldn't fund a lot of the overtime for the ICE agents necessary to go and deport these people. A clear, honest fact, deportations didn't stop, but they slowed down due to what the Democrats had done. Then when they fixed it through the budget resolution measure, now the deportations are back to an all-time high. Like, those are just numbers. And you know what it is? Vince, I'm usually really good at this, but sometimes online, it's tough to distinguish an op anymore from, like, people who are just falling for the op and regurgitating it. It's just not true. Like, there are a ton of things to criticize for all kinds of reasons. But, you know, suggesting that deportations are not a priority, when I was there, you know, Tony Salisbury, who's Stephen Miller's deputy, and Stephen Miller himself, they'd be in the office or we'd be talking to them 2-3 times a week, coordinating ops in blue cities, purple yes. cities, red cities. To suggest like Steve Miller and the Trump team are not prioritizing deportations, you know, listen, man, if we screwed up, we screwed up. But that's just bizarre. It's just made up. I don't even know where that's coming from.
0: And it's entirely inconsistent with the record of obviously Donald Trump, Stephen Miller, and Tom Holman, as you're pointing out. I mean, Donald Trump runs for office multiple times on mass deportations, and he's won multiple times on that basis. Stephen Miller, the first time I met that guy, he was working for Jeff Sessions many, many years ago in the United States Senate. Had lunch with the guy. I tried to talk to him about the weather. He wasn't interested. He wanted to talk about deporting illegals.
16: Can I tell you an inside baseball story? I've never shared this before, but we're in a sit room meeting at the White House with Steve Miller. And there's a whole bunch of interagency folks. A lot of those rooms are really small. They're tiny, like the size of a small office. But there were a number of different reps, and it, you know, it gets tight and it gets pretty hot in there quick, right? Yeah. We're in there like 2 hours, and this one guy from an agency is talking about how, kind of hinting like, this may not be a big priority right now for him. That, brother, that didn't end well. That I sat there for about 5 minutes watching Steve Miller just like tear into this guy. Like, we're seriously, like, you're processing, you know, kids for selling lemonade at a lemonade stand over, do you wonder? I mean, that wasn't what he was arguing, but the gist of it is not that far off. I sat there and, you know, it was, like I said, we've been there like 2 hours, and, you know, it's 2 hours, it's hot. I just sat there, eyes wide open, like Clockwork Orange style, and watched this whole thing. And I watched Vince, the guy, like, slink back into the chair more and more. See, if you really believe Steve Miller and yeah. Donald Trump are not yeah. interested in cleaning up our border and illegal immigration situation, yeah. then put the crack pipe down.
0: Please. Yeah, and who does the deputy director of the FBI call when he witnesses a murder? I mean, that's an amazing story. Thank you. Hey, thank you, as always, Dan Bongino. You can watch Dan Bongino's amazing show each day, rumble.com/Bongino, 10 a.m. Eastern time. Always appreciate that. And I'll be on that excellent program next week, Wednesday. Can't wait for it. Thank you, Dan.
16: Thanks, buddy.
0: All right. More ahead on The Vince Show.
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3: Vince Colonnais.

0: The President of the United States today attending the dignified transfer of remains of several American service members at Dover Air Force Base as they were welcomed home in flag-draped coffins. This is always a brutal, brutal thing. For all Americans who care about the well-being of our troops to witness this, the president in attendance today raising a hand in salute alongside all of these distinguished members of his administration. The president attending and saying today it is one of the hardest things to do. It's one of the hardest things to do. Here's the president of the United States just prior to arriving at Dover telling reporters at Joint Base Andrews his thoughts on the day.
1: We love you. We love your child, and that's what they are to them. They're their children. There's no games, no nothing. That's their child. And all you can do is throw out your heart. Thank you. Thank you.
0: All you can do is throw out your heart. That's their child. My message to them is we love you. We love your child. That's his message to the families today. The president honoring their sacrifice among the fallen, Tyler James Feehan, 25 years old, of Hawaii, Isabella Gonzalez, 19 years old, of Texas, and Angel S. Rampershead, 28, of New York, all three killed in the attack in Jordan as the Iranians fire on the barracks there in Jordan. Michael Emmanuel Swinton, 30 years old, of Spring Lake, North Carolina, also dying in Iraq during a controlled detonation of a downed Iranian drone. The president present today as their bodies were brought back to the United States of America. Just absolutely brutal. And the president has been utterly resolved to punish Iran for this at new levels. The president, in fact, just in the last half hour has posted to his own Truth Social account an article with the headline, Trump orders CENTCOM to open the gates of hell after U.S. troops killed, launches strikes on Iran. The president also saying today that from this point forward, anytime the Islamic Republic of Iran shoots at a ship in the Strait of Hormuz, whether it be my missile, rocket, drone, or any other device or weapon, the United States will bomb and destroy one bridge or power plant, including those located next to or in the capital city of Tehran. Thank you for your attention to this matter, President Donald J. Trump. So the pressure is definitely on. The president of the United States not in a mood to sit at a negotiating table with these guys right now. He was asked about this this week. So was Secretary Marco Rubio, Secretary of State. Marco Rubio asked about this. Both men saying, yeah, the Iranians are desperate for negotiations right now. They really want to talk to us. The media has no understanding of what's actually going on behind the scenes. The president said yesterday, scolding a reporter who pretended like she knew what was going on. He said, really? What do you have that I don't have? What information do you have that I don't have? But both men indicating in their interviews this week, yeah, we're not at the negotiating phase. We're not back at the table. Not just yet. Not after what they've done. We're going to keep hitting them very hard. And I think most Americans are going to agree with that. Because especially if we lose these great service members, people who raised their hand to serve their country, who went out under the orders of the commander-in-chief to fight in this battle against a regime that really has killed many thousands of Americans over the last 47 years. As they go out in that fight, the president supports them. And so do the rest of us. We've got a lot more to get to coming up on The Vince Show.
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6: Fox News, I'm Therese Crowley. Four fallen American soldiers honored in a dignified transfer as the president and their families received the bodies at Dover Air Force Base in Delaware.
1: We love you. We love your child, and that's what they are to them. They're their children. There's no games, no nothing. That's their child. And all you can do is throw out your heart.
6: The soldiers killed by Iran missiles and drones, as the president warns Iran from this point forward, anytime Iran shoots at a ship in the Strait of Hormuz, the U.S. will bomb and destroy one bridge or power plant. Captured Venezuelan President Nicolas Maduro and wife Celia Flores in federal court in Lower Manhattan for a pretrial hearing. The U.S. will allow Venezuela to pay for his defense on charges of drug trafficking and overseeing police torture and killings. 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
0: President Trump today attending that dignified transfer of remains, transfer of our fallen heroes at Dover Air Force Base. And Mary Margaret Olihan, a good friend of mine, Daily Wire reporter, has been present today for that. And she reports that the family of Lieutenant Tyler Fian is flying to Georgia with the president, flying back home to Georgia with the president at his invitation on Air Force One. They are from Georgia. The president offered to give them a ride home. The president doing that today. The man cares about these people. He cares about our nation's heroes. I saw that Alexa Henning, who worked for Tulsi Gabbard when she was the director of national intelligence, she shared a story about President Trump's first administration and his respect for our nation's heroes, for our nation's heroes who have paid the ultimate sacrifice. She said, during the first administration, I flew with the president for a rally in New Hampshire. On Air Force One, I was with him before we landed. He told me that we were going to Dover after and that any interviews would need to be done quickly. He flew through his remarks at the rally so quickly, some of the reporters in the pool commented on it. And once we got back on the plane, we headed to Dover. You could tell how serious he was about making it there in time to salute our soldiers, to comfort families, to pay his respects. He is serious when he says this part of the job is one of the hardest things for him. When we landed, we shut all the shades on Air Force One and we turned off the lights. The majority of the plane sat in silence as the president exited Air Force One and remained there until all of the soldiers were off the plane. I remember crying while we waited for him to get back, feeling the full weight of the sacrifices our soldiers make for our freedoms. We didn't land at Joint Base Andrews until 3 a.m., and like he always does, the president was back at it by the next morning. I won't ever forget that experience and will forever owe a debt of gratitude to the men and women who sacrificed so much for all of us. This particular understanding of the value of human life is something that we should expect from anyone who goes to Washington, especially who has this really important authority over the United States military as the commander-in-chief. This is one of the primary things you should look for in every president, their ability to recognize the value of human life and to guard it. Which is why, like, if you've been wondering what animates the president's decision-making process with Iran and how we handle this, I think the answer is in this. Don't you? Why didn't we invade Karg Island? Why didn't we seize the island? Why didn't we go in there to grab everything yet? Why haven't we done this and that and this and that? You realize the president is making the ultimate decisions about people's lives. He's trying to figure out how to handle this in such a way that the United States military can have utter dominance, which it has, over Iran, while simultaneously not losing these fine young men and women in combat. He's trying to figure out a way to do all of it. He wants to achieve this mission desperately. He wants to denuclearize Iran. He wants the globe's energy to flow freely to help human flourishing. You know, given his awesome responsibility, there's a reason why we spend so much time, as a country, kind of taking an inventory of, well, what's his logic? What's leading into this? Why is he making this decision in this way, right? We have that debate. That is the kind of the substance of a lot of the debates around Trump, not the ones that are afflicted with Trump derangement syndrome. To hell with those people. Those people just hate him no matter what he does. But I mean sincere people, earnest people, people who really wish for him to achieve great things for the country, and some of us disagree on the way we get there. This attitude, I think, explains a lot about his decision-making. He cares a lot. He doesn't want to lose these young men and women. And he is utterly heartbroken when that occurs. As he raises a salute on behalf of the nation today, as they're welcomed back in those flag-draped coffins. Now, yesterday, the Secretary of War, Pete Hegseth, paid a visit to the United States Senate in order to do what is constitutionally legitimate, which is ask for money. We've expended a lot of munitions.

0: Indeed, the president said on March 24th, and I'm quoting, "We've won this war. This war has been won." Do you know what the president meant by that back in March?
1: Well, Senator, I would just note that militarily, I mean, Iran has been completely overmatched and crushed from the beginning, militarily. Their capabilities are nowhere near ours. I would take issue with your characterization that we didn't start, that we started this war. Iran started this war 47 years ago, and they've killed thousands of Americans, including our brothers on the battlefield in Iraq. Iran has been targeting us for a long time.
2: Iran has been targeting us for a long time. A lot of the IEDs, a lot of the very destructive weapons that were brought into Iraq and Afghanistan came from Iran. Qasem Soleimani's death was appropriate in light of the massacre of American service members, the blood that was on his hands, you know? That's just true. What Pete Hegseth said is true. And Chris Van Hollen can pretend it's not true, but the facts are not on his side. There's no doubt the Iranians have been enemies, mortal enemies of the United States. Killing our guys, wounding our guys, maiming our guys. That's just true. And I've told the story before. I don't know who built the IEDs that injured my brother. My brother has a Purple Heart from Helmand Province in Afghanistan. He was there. He drove a route clearance vehicle. When he got in the Marine Corps, he signed up to be a tanker. He wanted to drive tanks. And I remember his thought process at the time was like, well, if I'm going to be at war, it'd be cool to be in the most up-armored thing. It'd be nice to be protected out on the battlefield. By the time he gets there, they weren't sending tanks. They were sending him in to drive in a route clearance vehicle. And they put him in the front, the very front, in what's called the Husky. Husky's a big up-armored vehicle designed to withstand a blast from an IED when it gets hit. If it gets hit hard enough, it can disassemble. Try and keep the men inside alive. Sure enough, one day on a very slow route clearance operation, he hit an IED, and subsequently on the rollover hit another. Had a traumatic brain injury from it, knocked unconscious. Even on the way out, they hit more IEDs. That was his experience. This was the experience of the men and women who went forward in Afghanistan and Iraq, and they were encountering these weapons that over time were actually calibrated to be more deadly and more targeted. Did you ever hear that at one point they had actually modified the IEDs in such a way to wait until a certain number of vehicles had driven over them to explode, trying to hit higher value targets in the middle of convoys? They would build modifications. I think somebody had said that they were using like fan switches. You know how you can like increase the speed of your fan by clicking over and over. They would use like a fan switching mechanism or something to try and kill our guys in a more targeted way. It's demonic. What all of this demonic. And this is what the guys faced. Many didn't come home. My brother is doing well, by the way. But many didn't come home. Many came home with lasting injuries. And so when Pete Hegseth says, yeah, we've been fighting this for a long time. You got to be honest about what this is. I think that's of value. I think that's of immense value. Telling the truth, I think, is always has value. Now, Pete Hegseth yesterday, in talking to these senators, also talked to a guy called Senator Peters, Senator Gary Peters, Democrat, who started yelling at Pete Hegseth and calling him a failure. Now, the United States military has been anything but failures. The military has been dominant in this conflict. The president has asked them to handle Iran, and they have been, boy, more than handling. They've been utterly decimating Iran, sunk their navy to the bottom of the sea, destroyed their air force, destroyed their ballistic missile capacity. I mean, they've really done a number on the Iranians. And so here's Pete Hegseth yesterday going, failure. The only person who would be a failure in this conversation is you, Senator, if you fail to give us what we need to sustain this fight.
3: The men and women are going to be able to do it, but they need to have leadership.
4: Of course
3: when
4: we
3: will
4: have
3: you
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3: Show
4: of course
3: leadership?
4: We have leadership.
3: When will you show
1: leadership? Why don't you show some leadership and stand up for your fellow

0: Democrats who won't fund the troops, who stand and play partisan politics while you don't give us the money. You want to stand up here and talk about the troops? You won't show any political courage to actually fund our department because you have Trump derangement syndrome and can't actually commit to anything meaningful. So I put this on you, Senator.
1: Secretary Hegseth, you have trillions, you have over $1 trillion you're asking for.
2: I put this on you. You accuse me of being a failure? I asked earlier this week, do you think Pete Hegseth gets any sleep these days? I don't know. I don't see how he could. The Secretary of War? Every night, there's middle-of-the-night updates from Central Command on the latest round of strikes on Iran. Last night, we got another one. The 11th straight night. The 11th straight night in a row, striking the Iranian targets. And the president not showing any signs of backing down. You know, Marco Rubio was asked about this week, about what are the chances of diplomacy here. He goes, look, the Iranians, they're begging to get back to the negotiating table, and we may do some negotiating with them. This is, the president's got an all-of-the-above approach. President Trump, how many times has he been asked, is that on the table? Is that on the table? What does he say every time? Everything's on the table. Of course, the media always gives us the worst faith interpretation of those remarks. President Trump is going to nuke civilians. He says it's on the table. Everything is on the table for President Trump. Everything. He's not going to tell our adversaries, our enemies, what he won't do. And so even negotiating, it's somewhere on the table, but not at the pace Iran is going.
3: We remain open to diplomacy. We remain open to working it out in a negotiated way. But right now, they don't seem to be serious about that. And so we're going to continue to protect shipping. We think other countries should join us in that endeavor. We don't need them to, but they should, because they're more impacted by it than we are. And at the same time, we are going to, when the opportunity presents itself, degrade their ability to target global shipping.
4: The remarks from Secretary Rubio come after the United States hammered the Iranians for an 11th straight night. The target list expanded. Reports indicate far deeper strikes inside of Iranian territory, along with a variety of positions along the Strait of Hormuz.
2: President Trump is trying everything. And he has a deep care about the value of human life, a deep care about the value of American life. And that's what I voted for. More ahead on The Vince Show.
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2: 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That discovery is C15 from Fatty 15, the first emerging essential fatty acid identified in more than 90 years. Studies show that when we don't get enough C15, our cells actually can become fragile and age faster. So to address this, doctors spent more than a decade developing the pure science-backed C15 found in Fatty 15, which helps repair cellular damage, helps support sleep quality, cognitive health, metabolism, and steady energy. 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

0: Let's go to the phones. I've got a call coming in from Moses in Barron County, New Jersey. Moses, you're on the Vince Show.
1: Hey, Vince, thank you so much for taking my call, brother.
0: My pleasure.
1: My main concern, like, so one of the biggest concerns that I have with the GOP has always been messaging. And the one thing that I feel they need to do much, much better at communicating is describing the difference between an illegally cast ballot and a fraudulent ballot. They don't do a good job of describing the difference between those, because the problem is not fraudulent ballots. The problem is illegally cast ballots, legal ballots being counted and collected in an illegal manner. That's what's happening in Wisconsin. That's what's happening in California. It's happening in Arizona, in every swing state, right?
0: So you mean when you say California, so like give me the example in California. What do you mean when you describe that?
1: What's happening in California, what they do is that they codified it into law. Spencer Pratt actually put out an AI-generated video. I think his comms team, they need to be hired by the GOP communication shop, and everybody there needs to be fired. That's my personal opinion. But he put out a video that actually almost describes what happens when they mass mail out ballots to everybody as harvesters to collect them. Democrats don't need enthusiasm. What they need is time, and they need people to collect ballots. And then what happens is that when somebody knocks on the door,
0: yes,
1: they say, oh, I'm here to collect your ballot. You know what? Who else is in the house? Oh, your kids are here. They're 18.
0: Right.
1: They're not voting. It's okay. We can collect their ballots, too.
0: Right. Yeah, no, what you're talking about is what we call ballot harvesting. It's legal in California. It's not illegal as a federal matter. It's legal in California. It is it's a system that they use to rig the vote. The illegal part is how they actually process the ballots. So that third-party political operative collects all these ballots. They do it especially to senior citizens. They go to an old folks' home. They'll gather up every ballot that they can get to vote for Democrats. They'll force all these people to do that. And then if they get any ballots that vote for Republicans, they dump them in a trash can. They never make it to their final destination. Wham, bam, and you're done. And then you get a rigged election. Is there illegal activity going on? Definitely. You're right about that. But these Democrat states, a lot of them, they've created legal systems by which they can ensure that only Democrats win these elections. You know, something else that's illegal going on in California, definitely illegal, both at the state and the federal level, is paying voters, bribing them for their votes. Homeless people on Skid Row voting for Karen Bass. Yeah, we've got some big problems. And I wish more people would talk about it like you do, Moses. Thank you. More ahead on The Vince Show.
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5: Trial date set for Nicolas Maduro. Elisa Brady, Fox News. The ousted Venezuelan leader now facing a federal drug trafficking trial June 1st in New York City, where he and his wife were back in court today, though the defense is still challenging his arrest.
6: First, by claiming Maduro can't be charged because he has immunity as a head of state. Secondly, by arguing the U.S. military raid that brought Maduro to the U.S. was illegal. On January 3rd, President Trump ordered U.S. Special Forces to capture Maduro and his wife, the former First Lady Celia Flores, in the presidential palace in Caracas. Maduro has called himself a kidnapped president and a prisoner of war.
5: Fox's Brian Yenes at Manhattan Federal Court. The Trump administration says the raid was a law enforcement action against a suspect the U.S. did not recognize as a legitimate president. Heartbreak at Dover Air Base as President Trump attends the third dignified transfer since the conflict with Iran began.
7: Every president says that this is the most difficult thing that they have to do during their presidency, to go to Dover to meet the families and to greet the caskets of the fallen, knowing that they have sent these individuals, these soldiers, to war.
5: Fox's Jennifer Griffin. Before that ceremony in Delaware, the president, war secretary, army secretary, and joint chiefs chairman spending about 3 hours with the families of four U.S. service members killed in Jordan and Iraq since Friday as Iran fired at Gulf neighbors. Iran's now threatening strikes on bridges and power plants after the president warned those will be U.S. targets anytime Iran shoots at a ship in the Strait of Hormuz. Senate Majority Leader John Thune warning against another government shutdown.
8: 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They create havoc at airports.
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10: Hey, you okay? 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
5: The Secret Service says it is prepared to protect this week's rescheduled White House Correspondents' Dinner after gunfire interrupted the event in April.
13: The number of threats against protectees is as high as Secret Service Director Sean Curran says he's ever seen in his 24-year career, but says the agency will always get the president where he needs to go.
14: It's important to note that the president has been back to the Hilton since. We have done massive major events since.
13: Those include President Trump's attendance at the NBA Finals and World Cup Final.
14: We can't shut down an entire community when we have an event. It's our job to understand that site and to mitigate the threat.
13: Answering questions about the correspondents' dinner in April, Secret Service officials stressed the security perimeter did work with the gunman neutralized about 120 yards away from protectees. At the White House, Jared Halpern, Fox News.
5: Some New York City landlords are now suing over one of the New York mayor's top priorities, a rent freeze on certain properties. They're arguing in part that data was manipulated. One of history's most notorious addresses now has a very different purpose.
15: Adolf Hitler's birthplace in Braunau am Inn, Austria, has officially reopened as a police station after years of debate over what to do with the building. Austrian officials say the goal was to strip the site of its appeal to neo-Nazis who have long treated it as a pilgrimage destination. The government spent nearly $23 million renovating the property, changing its appearance, and preserving a memorial outside that reads, in part, "Never Again Fascism." The building had been vacant since 2011, and authorities hope its new role sends a lasting message about democracy instead of dictatorship. Matt Murphy, Fox News.
5: Stocks remain mixed. The Dow's up 66 points. The NASDAQ still in the red as U.S. oil prices get close to $87 a barrel. I'm Lisa Brady, Fox News.
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16: Rising from the heart of the swamp, a beacon of truth is casting its light. From sea to shining sea, The Vince Show. Here's Vince Colonnaise.
0: All right, 844-484-3872, 844-4 the USA. That's the way to join us today from coast to coast. From sea to shining sea. You can jump in here on the program. You know, the White House Correspondents' Dinner that was upended by a terrorist attack earlier this year, the president was very eager to get back out onto the dais immediately. He said, no terror attack's going to stop me. He's been through worse. He's like, no, let's go back out there. The Secret Service said, no, Mr. President, please. It's going to take forever for us to resecure this facility. This is not safe. Why don't we just take you home? We can reschedule this thing maybe. And the president said, fine. So we worked it out with the press. They're rescheduling. Although, Jim, I'm really disappointed we didn't get to see the president's original monologue. He apparently was going to tear into the media. He even said after the event, given the nature of the crisis and the fact that he had to work together with the media, the White House Correspondents Association, to reschedule this thing. He said, well, maybe I'll be nicer on them now. Maybe I won't be quite as aggressive towards them when I do give the address. Although he should. I think he should still.
17: Would you be surprised if he released it, though, after the fact?
0: What do you mean?
17: The original monologue? Because you know he wants to.
0: Well, depending on how things go this week, he might release it anyway. He might just do it. He might do the bit on the stage anyway. He should. Don't let the terrorists win. Smack the media around. It's what they deserve. So the rescheduled White House Correspondents' Dinner is set to take place this Friday. It's been moved from the Hinckley Hilton to the Waldorf Astoria in Washington, D.C. The Waldorf Astoria is the former Trump Hotel. It is also the historic old post office right there in the middle of the city. It's a beautiful building, and sure enough, the president is moving there. It's not that far from the White House. It's closer, and it's going to be very tight security there, of course, to protect the president and the guests. It looks like the mentalist Oz Perlman is also going to return in order to do the performance he never got to do at the original White House Correspondents' Dinner, disrupted by a terrorist. Remember Oz Perlman? He was chatting up the First Lady Melania Trump, as well as Caroline Leavitt and the President of the United States, right as the attack took place, and that disrupted things. So I'm looking forward to that. I've watched a lot of these Oz Perlman videos, Jim, where he somehow predicts what's inside people's minds all the time. It's a fascinating. He's really talented. He's a very talented person, and he'll be wowing people this week as they do this White House Correspondents' Dinner. Now, what about the security for the event, which is the primary concern? Here is Secret Service Director Sean Curran speaking today at a briefing with the media on that subject. Take a listen.
18: We will always evaluate every rate, and right now we have an advance team there, and they will take back and they will set up a plan to set that site up for success, just like we did at the White House Correspondents' Center at the Hilton. That is a success. That is why we set up checkpoints. That is why we have our teams, our special teams in place because we do plan for that. And that's the reality. That's sometimes what people don't understand. If we didn't need the magnetometers, we wouldn't set them up. We do expect bad people to show up. It's just a reality of where we are. But we're treating it no different than any other site that the president goes to. Like I just mentioned, the president has been back to the Hilton. The president was just up at MetLife Stadium. We had 100,000 people there that we screened, you know, not only successfully, but we set up a safe environment for all the attendees there. So we're always going to evaluate the site and set up a good security plan. And that's in conjunction with our partners.
0: Did you see the president this weekend at the World Cup final there at MetLife Stadium? They refused to call it MetLife Stadium, by the way. MetLife must have been going crazy that they didn't get the sponsorship mentions. The FIFA was calling it, what was it, New York, New Jersey Stadium, which is funny. I think others among us still call it Giants Stadium. But that's they say MetLife Stadium. And the president was out on the field. Now, Jim, I can't be alone in being concerned about the well-being of the president in that environment. I was thinking, well, wait a second. He spent the whole game in a bulletproof glass enclosed box. This is the sad state of affairs. So many lefties have attempted to kill President Trump. They need to keep him inside of bulletproof glass to protect him all the time. He can't give outdoor events. He can't do outdoor events without glass around him. But at the end of the game, as they were presenting the winning trophy to Spain, which, by the way, for Jasmine Crockett, is not a racist event. Spain just had one more goal than Argentina. Jasmine Crockett yesterday said that people were rooting for the teams based on racism. She's an idiot. But the president, for the award ceremony, he walked across the field. So I stuck around after the game on my television. I stuck around watching the game because I wanted to see the president deliver the awards. Very cool to see him do that, meet Lionel Messi and all these great soccer players and deliver the awards. And I'm watching this. I'm going, where's the Secret Service? I know they're kind of on the perimeter. You can kind of see. But the whole concept is there he is right in the middle of the field. There's no glass around him. You know that's a decision that the president made of his own volition. He's like, no, I'm going out there. No, I'm not hiding in a luxury box with bulletproof glass all around me. I am doing this. And if you're Sean Curran, after all you've been through alongside the president of the United States, you're sweating bullets. You're going, oh, my goodness, he's going out there. Okay, all right, let's see what we can to secure this event. And the president was very well protected. I have somebody in my Rumble chat saying there were many state police there, including his relative, his brother. He was very well protected. That's great. I love that. Let's protect the president of the United States. I'm just telling you what I was thinking. I'm watching this on television going, well, that's an unusual circumstance. They don't usually let him walk out in front of that many thousands of people right in front of them. And yet there he is. And thank the good Lord. It went so well. The president seemed like he had such a great time. He was with the Spanish team right after delivering the World Cup to them. And then the left went crazy. They were really upset that the president was there. They were upset. They didn't like that President Trump appeared in photos. They don't like that the president was meeting with the soccer players, putting medals around their necks. They hated that. I loved every second of it because the left was upset by it. That brought me joy. But I'm glad we got this update on the White House Correspondents' Dinner. I forgot all about it, Jim. I forgot that we had – I knew we had a rescheduled one. I just forgot that it was going to be this week. And sure enough, it'll be this week on Friday, of course, as always, as we do all the time in my household. Just say a prayer for the president of the United States, his well-being, the success of the event. I know people are really skeptical of the idea that the president would have a relationship with the media at all after the way they've treated him. That's fair. That's a fair question to ask. Why does the president even give them the time of day? But, you know, he's skipped a lot of these correspondence dinners in the past. And he's trying to play nice with them. It's funny. I've been convinced for a long time that President Trump has a deeper faith in redemptive stories for humans than almost anybody in American politics. He truly believes that you have never descended so far that you can't turn around. He's constantly talking to these guys. He's talking to Maggie Haberman at the New York Times on a routine basis. And how many times has the New York Times screwed over Donald Trump? And he still talks to them. He believes that he really can get these guys to come over to his side. He's still fighting that fight. That's a long-running fight. And they'll get all dialed up this week again. They'll get in their ball gowns and their black ties and show up. They call it nerd prom. It's nerd prom. You know, it's like the most Hollywood moment for the media. They get to walk the red carpet in front of, you know those signs that they put in front of them? They stamp the logo of the White House Correspondents Association all over it. They take photos. Yeah, it's a big deal. Well, the president's going to be there again. The president's going to be there. Because actually, contrary to the lies the media tell about him, the very same media that he's going to be partying with this week, he's not actually an opponent to the First Amendment. The guy talks to the media more than any president ever. I don't think that's overstatement. I think that's true. I think he's talked to the media more than any president in the history of our country. He has them in the Oval Office. He has them at every event. He constantly takes questions. How many press conferences does this guy average in a given day? Joe Biden didn't meet with his own cabinet. I'm serious about that. He didn't meet with his own cabinet. The president has cabinet meetings every month, and they televise them, and they bring the press in to ask questions. You know, someday we're going to look back on this, regardless of the quality of the president we have at any given point in the future, and we're going to say, man, that was the high water point of transparency. You know, God willing, it's not. God willing, the transparency continues, and all sorts of people learn from this, but invariably, Washington doesn't derive great lessons from the past. They oftentimes go back to the old and corrupt ways. But President Trump's lessons when it comes to all sorts of things, border security, fighting for Americans, election integrity, but transparency with the media, transparency, more importantly, not with the media, but with the American people, that attitude, I pray it prevails. I pray we get a lot of that going into the future because it's been wonderful. And this is the same reason why I love him on social media. For years, including people who love him, have been saying, oh, I wish he wouldn't tweet so much. Remember that from the first administration? I wish he wouldn't tweet so much was the big thing. If you had a Trump supporter who was uncomfortable about anything President Trump was up to, it was always like, oh, the tweets. I don't like the tweets. I love the tweets. I love them. But Vince, sometimes he says things that are colorful or vulgar or ugly. I don't mind. You know why? Because I'd rather know what my president is up to. I'd rather know what he's thinking than have it concealed, than have him be a source of deceit and corruption. I'd rather know. So I'm grateful for the transparency. More ahead on The Vince Show.
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0: Jim, with speaking of sports, with each passing day, I like this Sophie Cunningham more and more and more. Sophie Cunningham is a WNBA star, a teammate for Caitlin Clark, who has been, well, one, she's been a loyal defender of her. She's been, I don't know if they're quite, you know, Jordan and Pippen, but, you know, it's I like seeing Sophie Cunningham constantly come into fisticuffs with anybody who dares try and throw Caitlin Clark to the ground. Sophie Cunningham will go flying in, put a girl in a headlock and throw her to the floor and not care that she gets thrown out of the game. I like that fight. You stand up for your teammates. Sophie Cunningham.
1: She's a black belt in jiu-jitsu.
0: Is she really? Is that true? Wow. She does it all. You were telling me earlier that she also was the kicker on her high school football team with the boys? Yeah, that makes sense. That makes a lot of sense. Sophie Cunningham is precisely the woman you want in your friend group. She doesn't care at all what dumb people think. She speaks exactly what's on her mind. And it just so happens that what's on her mind is wonderful. And in fact, this week, she spoke out on behalf of women's sports. Fox News reports that WNBA star Sophie Cunningham sent shockwaves in the ongoing culture war over the WNBA and trans athletes in women's sports on Tuesday after revealing her stance on the issue to ESPN. Cunningham's recent statement sparked debate on social media. Everything sparks debate on social media. After she revealed she's in support of protecting women's sports. Quote, I got a lot of negative feedback about me hating trans. And I'm like, I never once said that. I think that I am here to extend love. But I also think that love is truth. Being honest. And I want to protect young girls in a locker room or young girls in sport who shouldn't have to go against biological men. Where's the lie? There's no lie here. This woman's telling the truth. And she's doing what every other athlete in the WNBA should be doing. Why do we have a WNBA? Why is there a sex-segregated version of the NBA? Why is there a separate league specifically and only for women? What is the point of that? It's fair competition. So women can compete against other women. It's a level playing field. Does it mean that every woman can play in the WNBA? No, you've got to be good enough. You have to have Sophie Cunningham's talents to get to that level. But when you do, you're not competing against LeBron James. You're competing against Caitlin Clark. And that's tough competition already. That's the whole reason. Why is Sophie Cunningham one of the only people speaking up like this? In fact, I'm going to take this a step further. Where is Caitlin Clark? Caitlin Clark should be doing this too. All of them should be doing it. Venus and Serena Williams should be speaking out with this kind of aggression, with this kind of earnest truth-telling, righteous indignation. They should all be talking about this. Every one of our Olympian, you know, gymnasts and all of the most famous female athletes on the planet should be using the microphones that they have access to by virtue of their star power to advocate for the young girls that they spent at least some portions of their career pretending like they're supportive of. Well, you want to prove it? Prove it right now at this pivotal moment. Do what Sophie Cunningham's doing. Speak up on behalf of girls, protect women's sports, and actually work to advance fair play. It's not that hard. In fact, if you reach a critical mass of women who are willing to find the courage to do that very thing, you could change everything about the nature of this debate. Not only can you win, you could actually probably be very financially successful doing it too, if that's what you're interested in. A lot of these guys are scared to, women are scared to speak up because they're scared they're going to imperil various sponsorship deals and contracts. Oh no, I won't get paid. That's it? I mean, what, when you look back on your life, how are you going to assess it? What's that report card going to look like? Did you tell the truth or not? Did you live a life of honor or not? Sophie Cunningham, we salute you. More ahead on The Vince Show.
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8: I'm John Saucier. With President Trump departing for the dignified transfer at Dover Air Force Base earlier this morning as the remains of U.S. soldiers killed in the Iran war return home.
9: We're going to honor them. And one of the hardest things to do, for me, it's one of the hardest things to do as a president. But has to be done.
8: At least 18 U.S. service members in total have been killed since this war began in February. New York City Mayor Zoran Mamdani calling on the federal government to enforce a warrant issued by the International Criminal Court against Israeli Prime Minister Benjamin Netanyahu. The mayor comparing October 7th attacks on Israel to actions of the Israeli government in Gaza.
10: It is from a universal politics that I can look on October 7th and describe it for what it is, which is a horrific war crime. And I can also look at Benjamin Netanyahu and see the way that he has orchestrated this genocide.
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0: One correction for you from the last half hour. We were talking Sophie Cunningham. Sophie Cunningham's black belt is in Taekwondo. That's the correct martial art for her. That's Taekwondo. That girl has done it all. I think she's still single, though. She's looking for a husband, though. She wants a godly man, someone preferably who's taller than her. That's a typical desire for women. Someone who's taller than her and someone who will lead her home and make it godly. Love that Sophie Cunningham. She's great. All right. Hey, let me tell you about some people I don't love right now, which is some of these idiot Republicans. Did you see that 47 Republicans are pushing for amnesty for illegal aliens in the United States of America in the year of our Lord, 2026? What? Yeah, we've got a piece this week from the Federalists on this. Dozens of House Republicans are pushing a mass amnesty bill that would expand a visa program for illegal alien agriculture workers and give many of them legal status. So for farms, to pick crops, to work on farms, illegal aliens, amnesty. 47 Republicans have signed on to a bipartisan bill in the House that would allow illegal aliens who work in agriculture as of May 31st of this year to obtain H-2A farm worker visas, giving them legal status and waiving some immigration violations, like illegally obtaining an agriculture job in order to allow that to happen. It likewise allows employers that hired these illegal workers to bypass accountability. So no consequences for breaking our laws, either for foreign nationals who came into our country illegally or for the employers who have been screwing over American workers and then paying serf labor at unbelievably low wages to come into the country illegally. No consequences. Quote, with the border now secure, it is time to address these shortcomings and provide fair and legal pathways for all of agriculture to obtain workers when they are unable to find U.S. citizens willing to perform these noble but arduous tasks, states a dear colleague letter from bill author Representative Glenn Thompson, Republican from Pennsylvania, chairman of the House Agriculture Committee. The chairman of the House Agriculture Committee is pushing amnesty. Another document explaining the bill says it will, quote, ensure that aliens who have self-deported or those who are here and currently working in agriculture, but whose only crime is unlawfully obtaining employment, will be eligible to apply for H-2A status. How about no? Now, I'm not saying that there's never going to be a circumstance in our country's history where we don't want to bring in extra help. If you've got a flourishing farm and you need some extra hands and there aren't enough American workers around, could there be a scenario where you need to bring in some foreign nationals? Well, sure. But the way that we would do that is with a legitimate agriculture visa program that is well-maintained, and you don't get to start off by breaking our country's laws first. By the way, a lot of farmers are responding to this news and have been saying, well, hold on a second. All I do is hire Americans, and I'm paying the prevailing wages. And yes, that does eat into my ability to generate a profit, but I'm following the law. I love this country. I'm operating a farm within it. I'm following the laws here. Why should employers be allowed to break the law? Why would members of Congress be a part of a scheme to enable that? You know, for many years now, there's been this canard, oh, Americans won't do those jobs. Well, a lot of the reason for that, to the extent that that's true at all, and that's often a myth, to the extent it's true at all, is because Americans want a wage that's high enough to feed their families. That's not so much to ask. But instead, you've got employers, unscrupulous employers. You've got lefties and some of these weak Republicans who are all in on importing serf labor, indentured servants to come into the United States and screw over everybody else in the process. According to the Department of Labor, a survey suggests that around 327,000 agriculture workers are not authorized to work in the United States. Illegal, in other words. But that only takes into account crop production, whereas dairy, poultry, hog, or other livestock-related production is not included, meaning the number is likely considerably higher. A significant plurality of crop farm workers have no work authorization whatsoever, according to the Department of Agriculture. Which states? In 2020 and 2022, between those years, 32% of crop farm workers were U.S.-born. Just a third. 7% were immigrants who had obtained U.S. citizenship. 19% were other authorized immigrants, primarily permanent residents or green card holders. And the remaining 42% held no work authorization. In other words, they're here illegally. That number also appears to leave out account for livestock and dairy. So this is the push going on right now in Congress. And it's causing a lot of people to be like, what the hell is happening? Amnesty? I'm sorry, I thought Donald Trump was elected for mass deportations over and over. Did the rest of the Republicans get the message or no? Politico's got a report today. Headline, no amnesty. Migrant farm worker bill opens major rift within GOP. Well, no kidding. No kidding. Conservatives are savaging Republican-led legislation as a betrayal of the party's immigration agenda, because it is, and mobilizing President Trump's base to tank a years-long effort aimed at helping farmers. Florida Governor Ron DeSantis.

You know, Ronald Reagan was duped into this. Ronald Reagan was duped into this in 1986. This idea that you would get a major fix to our immigration system. Because the offer was simple. It was, hey, we'll give you border security in exchange for amnesty. And if we do this, if we secure the border and we get this amnesty through, we'll never have to do another amnesty. And guess what keeps happening? More amnesties. So rather than get border security, which we didn't, obviously, the border ended up being wide open. Joe Biden flew in tens of millions. Instead, we get all these promises. Oh, we'll fix it this time. What's the fix? Amnesty, amnesty, amnesty, amnesty. And what does that become a magnet for? More illegal migration. Every time Washington does another amnesty, they create a sustainer for the invasion of the United States of America. Even the chatter about these amnesties, you realize that people pour in believing that this may come to fruition. If you're an illegal alien who was looking for a window of opportunity, why wouldn't you seize it now when Republicans, some of them, too many of them, are rambling on and on about how we need another amnesty? Well, oh, that's perfect. As long as you were here before a certain date, okay, are you going to prove it? We were told all the time everybody's undocumented. So if they're undocumented, doesn't that mean that they could just make it up when they came into the country? Of course. So that's where we are. We've got the no matter how many times President Trump gets elected, no matter how many times you make the election too big to rig, no matter how many phone calls you're placing to these guys, we still have people we need to clean out, and clean them out we should. Greg Bovino saying on social media, quote, these Republicans just stabbed Trump's deportation promise in the back with an amnesty farm bill. They're only going to get the message one way. Vote every single one of them out in a massive wave and replace them with real immigration hawks. Ron DeSantis saying in his own social media post, quote, no amnesty. Amnesty is not what people voted for in 2024. Now, Thompson, this Congressman Thompson, chairman of the Ag Committee, says his legislation is intended to start addressing a thorny mix of policy challenges at the heart of the country's immigration and agriculture systems, and rejects claims that this bill would grant amnesty to undocumented migrants. Okay, before I even hear his harebrained arguments for why this is an amnesty, let's reiterate what amnesty is. Anytime you say that someone will not be held accountable to the extent the law prescribed in the first place, you're granting them amnesty. If you relieve them of consequences for breaking our nation's laws, you are granting them amnesty. Every time Washington attempts to shove amnesty down your throat, they tell you it's not amnesty. Oh, no, no, no, no, no. You got to pay back taxes. No, no, no. There's a penalty. There's a consequence. Wait a second. You're mitigating. You're relieving them of the consequences of their law breaking. This is true of that woman, that congresswoman. What's her name? Elvira Salazar. Maria Elvira Salazar. She's a Republican. She's in Florida, and she's a big amnesty pusher. How many times have we had to do a story about her? Where she's pushing more amnesty. We need to keep them here. It's very important. No, it's not. It's the opposite of important. It's betrayal. So here's why Thompson, Congressman Thompson, says this is not amnesty. There's a saying that's been valid around here for over 100 years, that ignorance is bliss. It's on display, Thompson. Your ignorance is on display. And what it is a few ignorant and I assume illiterate influencers that have somehow claimed that a temporary non-immigrant visa is amnesty. It is, you clown. It's not illiterate to assess that getting rid of consequences amounts to amnesty. It does. U.S. farming and ranching operations often turn to undocumented migrants, says Politico, once again manipulating the language around this, illegal aliens. In the absence of American workers willing to do labor, like pick produce and milk cows, they left out at slave wages. They left that out. They don't talk about the money. Labor shortages exacerbated by Trump-era immigration policies have also prompted the dairy industry and representatives of other short-staffed agriculture sectors to pressure Congress

0: to expand their ability to recruit legal foreign workers. Okay, that is a legitimate way to go about this. If you want to set up a legal system where people enter the country properly and can assist these farming operations and as a legal matter, then go for it. Make your case to Congress and the American people. Let that be the debate. No amnesty for illegals. None. How many times do we have to say it? How many ways do we have to express it? How many people do we have to fire who are trying to advance it? I guess it's more. This time, you ready? 47 Republicans in the House this week pushing for amnesty. Those are 47 Republicans that we should push right out of the House. More ahead on The Vince Show.
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14: You know, at least Mike Lee's got his hat on right. Mike Lee posting today, this afternoon, during our program, even. He says, I'll say it again. Any form of mass amnesty for illegal immigrants undermines President Trump's outstanding work to secure our borders. It betrays the American people who voted for a Republican House, Republican Senate, and Republican White House to fully reverse the Biden invasion. Amnesty? Never. I mean, it's true. What are the lessons of the 2024 election? What did voters want? They wanted mass deportations, not mass amnesty. Come on, Republicans. 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

0: One of the things that I love doing about this show is I find reasons for optimism everywhere. I'm always finding all of these wonderful developments, so many inspiring stories of American achievement. And there's a lot out there that's designed to try and bum you out. That is not this show. But I will say, when these Republicans run afoul of the mandate that they have, it drives me crazy, and I'm going to share it with you. I've got another version of this, and this bums me out, too. This is a headline from Just the News this afternoon. Mike Lindell. You know Mike? I love his Alison Steinberg, Lindell TV. She's doing great work on the Hill. But Mike Lindell floats six-month amnesty for illegals in Minnesota. Okay, I'm going to slap my head. Ready? Here's what it sounds like. Mike, what are you doing? MyPillow founder Mike Lindell this week floated a six-month amnesty program for illegal aliens in Minnesota to obtain work visas. Lindell is seeking the governorship. He's got the endorsement of President Trump. Speaking to the Washington Examiner, Lindell said, quote, 6 months, all the illegal immigrants would have to go get what's going to be called a conditional work visa. Now, you're not a citizen. You can't vote. But you have this card that now you can work and you can go be paying taxes, be functioning in society. Mike, this is amnesty. I know the whole thing with your business is soft pillows and stuff. No question about that. Don't go soft on illegals, please. Just do what you know you have to do. Restore order to the country. Lindell's currently seeking the Republican nomination, but is currently regarded as the front runner in that contest. Minnesota is a Democrat bastion. It hasn't backed a Republican at the national level since Richard Nixon in 1972. The last Republican governor of the state, Tim Pawlenty, Republican, left office in 2011. Mike, there's still time, brother. Don't do this. Don't just back off of this. Be like, you know what? Hit my head. I messed that up. Sorry, I got that one wrong. Can I get a take back on that? Absolutely. Absolutely. In fact, that's one of the ultimate signs. If you can walk back from a stupid thing and come out and say, you know what? Screwed that one up. I'm not for amnesty of any kind. Let's do a take back on that subject, and let's get back to making Minnesota great again. I'm all in on that, Mike. I would love to see you do that, but this one's a finger wagger. We got a finger wagger here on our hands. Don't do that, Mike Lindell. Don't you do that. That's crazy to me. You know, also crazy to me, you know, insofar as I'm just going to keep smacking on Republicans around today. Four House Republicans today just blocked an amendment to the defense spending bill that would have locked in President Trump's executive order preventing mentally ill transgender people from serving in the military. Four of them. They joined with Democrats today. Congressman Brian Fitzpatrick. First of all, that name pops up every time we read these stupid, squishy stories. Why is that guy a Republican at all? Brian Fitzpatrick from Pennsylvania. Kimberlyn King Hines from the Northern Mariana Islands, nominally a Republican. Why does the Mariana Islands even get a vote on amendments? James Moylan from Guam, same deal. And then Mike Lawler from New York. Okay, I'm slapping my head again. Stop it. This is hurting for all this head slapping I've got to do. Let's get rid of these people. Join the Vince podcast, would you?
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6: What are the chances you are listening to this while drinking a nice hot cup of coffee? If so, don't let me stop you. For years, we've been reporting on the health benefits of coffee, and that's not going to stop today. A new study, this one out of Harvard School of Public Health, found that coffee and tea could help lower your risk of developing dementia. People who enjoyed 1 to 3 caffeinated cups a day saw the biggest impact. In addition to the caffeine, coffee contains hundreds of bioactive compounds that can influence inflammation, glucose metabolism, vascular function, and oxidative stress. It's also possible coffee drinkers might be doing other things that keep them healthy. Eating a more balanced diet, getting plenty of exercise, sleep, not smoking, or drinking too much alcohol. And finally, staying socially active. I'm Dr. Sanjay Gupta, helping you live a better life.
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9: A new red flag from Iran. I'm Lisa Brady, Fox News. Just getting reports, the Revolutionary Guard is warning shipping companies an alternate route of the Strait of Hormuz is mined, also threatening to cut off power to U.S. Gulf allies after President Trump warned the U.S. will hit a bridge or power plant in Iran every time a ship is attacked in the strait.
10: Commercial ships are going through the straits and they're being blown up. The United States is defending that shipping.
9: Secretary of State Rubio in the Philippines for a summit as the president attended the dignified transfer of 4 U.S. service members killed since Friday. A federal judge sets a trial date for ousted Venezuelan leader Nicolas Maduro in New York City.
11: U.S. District Judge Alvin Hellerstein said the trial for Maduro and his wife Celia Flores on federal drug trafficking charges will begin June 1st of next year. Maduro and Flores have been held in a Brooklyn jail since early January when U.S. forces took both into custody out of their Venezuelan home. Both say they're not guilty. Maduro also continues to claim they were kidnapped and considers him and his wife prisoners of war.
9: Fox's Kunal Scott. The Trump administration says the U.S. did not recognize Maduro as a legitimate president and calls his arrest a law enforcement action. The Gulf Coast from the Florida Panhandle to Texas under watches and warnings for Bertha.
12: Storm surge and rain flooding could be the most problematic part of Tropical Storm Bertha, now approaching the New Orleans area and points south. David Commerdell is the mayor in the fishing town of Grand Isle.
13: We got all our pump stations ready to go in case electricity goes out. 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
12: Nearby Terrebonne Parish needed to rush repairs to its levee system damaged 2 years ago during Hurricane Francine. 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
9: Fox's Evan Brown. A state of emergency continues in West Virginia after flooding from storms yesterday. 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
9: Arrests made by Immigration and Customs Enforcement hit a record.
18: More than 43,000 immigrants were arrested by ICE agents and booked into detention centers in June, the highest monthly total since President Trump took office last year. The newly released government data reveals how immigration agents are steadily ramping up operations across the country without large-scale, high-profile operations. Reports say among those detained, the non-criminal population is seeing the largest largest increase, but Borders' R. Tom Homan insists the majority of people being arrested are criminals. The July 11th data shows 29% had criminal convictions, while 31% had pending criminal charges. Lillian Wu, Fox News.
9: Protests and legal fights continue over ICE policies and conditions at some detention facilities. A COVID-era scheme involving a popular social media platform lands a former student in prison.
19: An Illinois man sentenced to more than 6 years in prison for hacking the Snapchat accounts of hundreds of women to steal nude photos of them. He went on to sell, keep, or trade on the internet. Kyle Savara now expressing profound remorse and shame for what he got up to as a University of Illinois student at home on COVID lockdown. Prosecutors charge he used internet-based phone numbers to send text messages to 1,500 women, posing as a Snap support team, getting security codes, allowing him to access their accounts. He even advertised his hacking service online and was paid by a Northeastern University coach to hack into the photos of women he coached. Therese Crowley, Fox News.
9: That coach was already sentenced to 5 years in prison. An hour to the close on Wall Street, the Dow is up about 36 points. That's off session highs. The NASDAQ is still in the red. The S&P has been fluctuating nearly flat. I'm Lisa Brady. This is Fox News.
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20: A retired lawyer. He's been published on The Hill and at yellowhammernews.com. You've seen him on Newsmax TV, so yeah, he knows something about controversy. It's The Daily Controversy with Christopher Reed.
0: You're listening to Daily Controversy. We've got a great show for you today. We're going to talk about Kami Mandami's ridiculous five-minute speech about how he doesn't have the authority to arrest me. The Prime Minister of Israel as a municipal mayor. Really? You can't do that? I didn't know that. I thought mayors could just arrest world leaders in this country, since that's never happened and never will happen. It's the most ridiculous. I mean, the guy's an idiot. But before we get to that commie, we're going to talk about another commie that got fired from CNN. Ryan Clark. This has really divided the internet. One, because Ryan... Now, I think your analysis will probably be more on the nose. Like, his analytics is not that interesting. He's not funny like Pat McAfee and others. I mean, I kind of agree with you on that point, but it's also he brings up politics too much, whereas McAfee, even though McAfee is like a center right guy, I think his dad and mom were pretty active in the Republican Party, he doesn't talk about the politics. He just has fun with it and he's hilarious and he draws huge audiences. But before I give you like my take, what do you think? Like, is this just ESPN cleaning house on people that just aren't cutting it? I mean, that seems like it's probably more of a, I assume it's mostly a revenue decision, correct?
21: Well, I mean, yes, it is a part of clearing house because they don't really feel like paying the guys anymore. They're not cutting, they're not getting the cut. And, you know, his biggest issue is that he's not Pat McAfee. When was the last time you turn on ESPN when you're not watching a live sporting event, not watching Pat McAfee, game day, whatever? It's just nobody watches it anymore, and that's the biggest issue. So I think this is just a bigger part of wider layoffs for ESPN. So Ryan Clark, unfortunately, is just part of it. I mean, nobody watches anything on ESPN anymore unless it's live sporting event, Pat McAfee, game day, something like that. So ESPN is just kind of clearing house. And I know they have another NFL domain they just bought. So a lot of these roles that are they already have or think there's a better fit for another person from the domain they just bought, they're going to start cutting ties with a lot of these people, especially people that have been there for a long time. I mean, I know there's people 33 years of experience that have been on the air with ESPN that they're letting go too.
3: Yeah, that was the – I don't have his name in front of me. I wish I did, but it was a Major League Baseball announcement. I got a friend that does that recruitment, and he's an agent, Major League Baseball agent. And that was kind of interesting because that guy's has is well-liked within people that like to follow Major League Baseball. Now, Major League Baseball, I think one of their issues is that the average viewer of a Major League Baseball game is in their 50s. I think the average viewer of a NFL game is in their 40s, but you also have a ton of people in their, you know, teens, 20s, 30s as well. And so NFL generally is able to continue to reach generation after generation. I think Major League Baseball is doing has done better. They've changed some of the rules. I really think one of the big things for them and people, I know the players aren't going to like this, but I think what really helped the NFL is they have standards as far as like, hey, this is the amount of money each team can spend, and there's a way to manipulate it a little bit, right? I mean, like, you know, maybe one year you spend less and you can kind of move that forward a little bit. There's certain things you could do with a contract, with incentives. I mean, I get it's not perfect, but it's pretty clean. And I think that makes, you know, it makes the parity amongst the team so much better. Whereas Major League Baseball, I mean, you look at play, like, you know, the Dodgers. I mean, they spend more money on their team than I think the eight lowest spending teams combined. It might be seven, but it's about that. Do you think maybe that's one of the reasons where the Major League Baseball has had an issue? It's like you got, you know, some top tier teams, and then you got 15 teams that are just never going to cut it because they just don't have the money.
4: It's one of the biggest issues we've been breathing down for the neck of time, because Major League Baseball, you know, they're very, very traditional in aspects, and they've taken time, very much time, to reinvent the game and try to make it more appealing, and that's where the pitch clock came in. That's, you know, a lot of things they're trying to modernize the game with to keep attention high, especially among the youth with Major League Baseball. So one of the biggest issues is cap, and a lot of teams are definitely like the Dodgers. They go way over the cap because there's no cap. They go way over the amount that other teams spend in Major League Baseball because they want to compete year in and year out. That's what they care about doing. Yet you have the Cincinnati Reds who don't really care about that, or the Detroit Tigers who don't want to pay people. That's just how it is in Major League Baseball. So maybe a cap, if it were to be implemented, could help in terms of keeping teams engaged through the deadline, or maybe you'll have less sellers at the deadline and maybe more parity of how many teams compete year in and year out. I think that's something needs to be looked at, but you will never get the teams in MLB to agree with a salary cap because they don't want a minimum they have to spend, and they don't want to have to deal with a maximum they have to spend. Because it just completely takes away the aspect of, you know, how long they've been doing this. So especially the Players Association, I don't think they'll go for it either, because I think in the end it takes away money from the players.
3: Yeah, I mean, the thing is, though, if you set the minimum floor, it would raise significantly what the lower teams are spending or would have to spend, and they'd either have to spend it or they have to sell their teams. There's plenty of people that want to buy teams. I mean, that's not the, so you could say overall, maybe it would be a probably be more neutral. Maybe in the end it might be a little bit more, but that might be going to more of the mid-level players. You know, there'd be less like extreme contracts like there are now. I understand why people would oppose that. Absolutely. I mean, that makes perfect sense to me. What about this? I think maybe it was you who suggested this. You know, what makes hockey so interesting is they just let people fight. What if we just let, like, the players just beat, like, you know, not kill each other, but I'm just saying, if they get into an argument, just let them fight for, like, 2-3 minutes, you know? If it gets a little too bloody, you stop it, but then, like, you know, you don't, like, suspend them. Maybe you bench them for an inning or something like that. I mean, do you think that might help if we just saw a little bit more, like, fight? You know, I think I would probably be more interested in the games if every couple innings somebody was just starting to brawl, right?
4: There is certain ways to fix things in sports, and I'm a big advocate for it. Now, I don't know if fighting –
21: I mean, it already happens in baseball, and we deal with the suspensions, you know, cleared benches. So I think we're okay on that regard in baseball. I think maybe you allow fighting in football. I think you just get the fans that much more engaged. And when you turn on the best sport that was ever created in football, you get fighting now, too. I think that's a great idea. Maybe introduce the penalty box there in football as well. But for baseball specifically, the number one thing that needs to be allowed are steroids. We go back to the earlier days when the steroid era was taking place. That was the greatest time to be alive in baseball. You had Mark McGwire, Sammy Sosa, all these players going head-to-head for how many home runs they could hit during a year, and steroids were amazing. And they need to get back to that level of play to keep fans engaged, because that season alone, when Mark McGwire and Sammy Sosa were going against each other for how many home runs they could hit, that was the best season in baseball history. And if you let them take steroids again, I would love to see what Shohei Ohtani could do on steroids. I'd like to see what Jordan Walker could do on steroids, Bryce Harper. These players that are known for hitting home runs, Mike Trout, you let them take steroids and you want to see home run numbers jump up and you want to see engagement fly off the roof, that's what will happen. A lot of people think I'm joking when I say put steroids back in baseball. I am 100% serious. Steroids should be allowed in baseball.
3: Well, I mean, look, I mean, if it's about entertainment, I understand that. Steroids are pretty dangerous. I don't know. I mean, I get it. But what you could do, maybe there's a compromise here. You know how they have a designated hitter? You get one player that's your designated guy that can take steroids. That way the whole team doesn't deal with, like, the health consequences. Plus, I don't think it helps pitchers in the same way it would help, like, a batter.
21: Well, I mean, maybe for pitch speed it might help with pitchers. But then again, you know, it's not just about strength when you're trying to throw the ball as hard as you can to get the most mile per hour on it. So maybe it wouldn't help as much. But I'm there for it. If you want to do a designated steroid player for each baseball team, I think that's a phenomenal idea. Because it almost gives you, like, the, hey, here's your guy that we need to sub in. We need a home run now. Okay, he's up. He's in. You know, no doubt about it. You have it.
3: Yeah, and that guy also is able to get to at least one fight, because it's not, I mean, obviously the roid rage, you can't help it. So you got to give him at least one, you know.
21: There's hopefully one, it's
3: yeah. I mean, not, don't let it go on for, like, you know, 10 minutes, but a few minutes. I look, you know, I'm not necessarily saying I'm for it, but if you're looking at this from a purely entertainment standpoint, I agree. It would be much more entertaining, because I don't know. The only problem is that Congress has oversight of baseball, because whenever it was set up, they basically gave them some exemptions, but then they decided to keep oversight. And I don't know if the Republican and Democrat leaders are going to go for your steroid plan. I could text a couple and see if they think it would fly. I'm guessing no, but you never know.
21: Well,
3: we can
21: try it out. You know, you always do tryouts for Major League Baseball. You can try the stuff out for new rules down in the minor leagues or a single A league. Let them take steroids for a season. Just see how much the home run jump up, numbers jump up, and then, you know, put it next to analytics and see if it would help Major League Baseball as a whole. I think that's a great idea. And I also think steroids should be allowed in the UFC as well. I think that would make it better.
3: Well, you would definitely be a great pharmaceutical rep if the sports industry and producing industry don't work out. Because the fact that you can sell those dangerous drugs so easily and would make a coherent argument, I'm very impressed. So I'll just say for the audience, don't do steroids. I'm going to throw that out there. So don't do steroids. If we're going to allow that, it's just going to be for baseball. It's not, you know, for high schoolers. All right. Great discussion. We got more coming up in just a second.
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0: You're listening to Daily Controversy. Some other interesting things happen. So Mandami comes out and he's like, after a discussion with my legal team, I cannot arrest Netanyahu when he comes to the UN or whatever. And it's like, dude, we already knew that. We already knew you were a freaking liar. You lie about everything. You lie as easy as you breathe. You mean you're not going to arrest Benjamin Netanyahu? You're not going to arrest anyone. You can't. We can't even arrest the Iranians, and we're at war with them. I mean, that's the thing. Like, if you're talking about people coming here to speak at the UN, they have immunity. Like, again, the only option legally is that the federal government can basically say you're not welcome and then give the people, say, you got 24 hours to get out. But even then, you can't arrest them because you can't take away diplomatic immunity, because if you do that, then the other countries will take away yours, and it's just a bad idea. Bad idea. It's funny to see all these liberals saying, who thought like Mandami was going to, he was going to become more moderate once he became mayor because, the job levels you out. And it's like, no, he's not. He's a freaking communist. I mean, when did communists learn? Communists never learn. All they care about is power and destruction and just doing evil to people. But honestly, if the people, and I see this online, I see a lot of people like, we need to denaturalize this guy and deport him. I would love that. I think that's great. I don't care. Like, do whatever you want. I don't want him in my country. I don't want him in the country. But more than that, if I had to pick between his voters being in the country or him, I would pick the voters, because I think that would make the entire city better if the 50% plus of people that actually voted in that election decided they wanted to go to Canada. That should be the punishment we can do to Canada. Like, we'll tell Canada, look, no tariffs. You don't have to take, like, we're going to say tariff free. Whatever you want to sell, we're going to give you a good deal. But you got to take our crazy liberals. Like, you got all our crazy liberals have to go there. And you got to make sure they have jobs and stuff. I'm a very generous person, obviously. And, make sure they got good health care, things like that. But, like, the craziest of the crazy, like 20 million, there's plenty of room in Canada. I mean, it's a big country. I think that'd be tough for them, as far as they don't have the housing. But I'm trying to solve problems here. And the problem ultimately is never the politician. It's never the politician. It's always the voters. Because look, Mandami could have ran for New York mayor 20 years ago, and he wouldn't have had a chance in hell at winning that. See, I mean, it's just no way. And I guarantee there were people as bad as Mandami that wanted to be mayor in New York City, and then people just laughed. But once you import the third world, that's what you're going to get. And I said this before, I'll say it again, 32% of New Yorkers who were born in America, and again, think of that number, because a lot of those people were born in America to illegal parents. We ought to honestly should take that number out as well, but I'm going to include that to be generous. So 68% of people born in America who voted in that election voted against Mandami. Well, more than two-thirds. Like, I mean, overwhelming supermajority. The problem is that the people that were naturalized under the Obama and Biden administration that got their citizenship, they voted for him in numbers you've never seen before. I mean, it's just like anyone that is a disloyal foreigner, which sadly, most of the foreigners have been since 1965. Prior to that, most weren't. A lot of them assimilated, did a great job. And there's been plenty of great people that in the last 60 years that also love this country and have fought bravely for our military, and they're great. The problem is it used to be 95-5, meaning 95% of the people we took in before 1965 came from countries with high assimilation, very, very similar views. As far as ours, if not, I mean, mostly, I mean, a lot of it was religious views, but even if you take that out, you could say Western views, because that would include places like Japan. Certainly Japan's not a Christian country by any means. But since 1965, since Ted Kennedy and these people said, oh, we're going to have a diversity lottery, so we're going to give these people from around the world, you're the worst of the, really the worst of the worst. Because what does the diversity lottery mean? Well, it means if your number comes up, you can come to our country. You could have a 40 IQ and you can come to our country if your number comes up. That's ridiculous. No, we want the best people that will make our country better. We don't want, these radical Islamists like Mandami or his wife, who's so much worse. I mean, that's the thing I've noticed about liberals. I mean, I don't want to get on this tangent, but it's so true. For male liberals, The only time I feel bad for male liberals is when I look at like who they married and I'm like, oh my gosh, I feel bad for Mandami. And he's, and again, that guy's a communist and an Islamist. But then you look at his wife and you realize how terrible she is. And like, he's married to that woman. Oh my gosh, that guy's. And it's worse for like Obama's the worst one I can think of. Michelle Obama. Rush used to call her Michelle, my Belle Obama, because it was a joke, because she's not a Belle. She's like the most caustic human being on the planet. But really, she is. I don't know if there's anybody else. I mean, you could probably find serial killers that have more personality and charm than Michelle Obama. And she made Obama's life a living hell. Like, if he wanted to go smoke a cigarette, and again, he's the leader of the free world. I mean, I didn't vote for him, obviously. I know you guys didn't. But when he was the leader of the free world, he had to hide the fact that he was out there ripping a cigarette every now and then. I mean, he wasn't like a chain smoker by any means. But then if he got caught by his wife, she'd yell at him. She'd yell at him. And then she made, this is even worse. I mean, she forced Obama to allow his mother-in-law to stay with him the whole 8 years. I mean, I'm fine if they want to visit. I don't have a problem if you want to help your mother-in-law out or something like that. But that wasn't it. It wasn't a health thing. It was like, I'm going to do what I want to do, and I don't really care about what you want. And that's why, you know, I it's like looking at that, I'm like, man, you know, Obama did so much to destroy the country. But I wonder if it was his anger at being married to Michelle that he was taking out on us. And if that was the issue, I don't excuse what he did. He did harm that will never be undone, no doubt. But at least I understand it, right? I mean, if he's married to that woman, geez, I just, all kinds of grace I want to give him. But again, he's a commie. So maybe the point is like, if you're a liberal dude, you will always find a woman worse than you every single time. I don't even know how it's possible. Like, to me, that's actually impressive that these guys can find women that are worse than they are, because that's like an incredibly high bar. These liberal men, they meet it every time. And Mandami, he really meant that. So, yeah, he's destroying New York, and he's a communist, and everything he stands for is everything that we stand against. But boy, I would hate to be him at home. That would be the worst of the worst. He should go back to a Muslim country. We wouldn't have to put up with that kind of nonsense. All right, let's take a quick break. We'll be right back.
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2: Fox News, I'm Tom Graham. President Trump attending a dignified transfer ceremony at Dover Air Force Base in Delaware today as the remains of four soldiers who were recently killed during that conflict with Iran make their way back their families.
3: This is the third time that he has been to Dover since the start of the Iran war. Now today, we have these four other soldiers.
2: Fox's Jennifer Griffin there. Tropical storm Bertha lashing the northern Gulf Coast from the Florida Panhandle to Louisiana. Fox's Robert Ray.
4: It is making its way into the boot of the state of Louisiana, where that is all low-lying marsh areas where the Mississippi River runs up. Could see 1 to 4 foot of surge, very little rain, but a windmaker.
2: Bertha packing winds at 45 miles per hour. It is the second named storm of the Atlantic hurricane season. 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

You're listening to Daily Controversy. There's this great article in Daily Wire by Jacob Wheeler. And I don't really like the title because it's not really true. Because Gen Z is going to church in a much higher numbers. There's been a 400% increase in young men attending church from 2018 to 2026 from Gen Z. I mean, the number was 4%, and now it's like 16 to 18%. So, I mean, again, we've started low and still not 20, but it's going up significantly every year. But this article really points out something that is actually maybe true in one sense, but it actually is causing a lot more people to go than it is for them to not go, at least amongst the men. Half of Gen Z say a political factor is keeping them out of church, and they're lying. It's fair to say young adults are pretty evenly divided in this area. Nearly half of Gen Z says one political factor is making them less likely to attend church. The research found that 48% of Gen Z adults say Christian support for President Donald Trump makes them less likely to attend church. That's ridiculous. If you're going to go to church, you're going to go. You're going to go for spiritual well-being. Like, I go to a very conservative church. If there is something relevant in the news, the pastor will talk about it, but it will be relevant from a biblical perspective. He's not going to talk about, I don't know, tax rates or regulations or tariffs, because it's not, again, that's not something the Bible discusses. If it's something on pro-life issues, he absolutely will discuss, because that goes to the sanctity of human life and being made in the image of God. So yeah, in that sense, you could say it's political, but again, those are spiritual and eternal truths, as in they would be the same in every country, whether it's America or, you know, any country in Europe 1,000 years ago. Wouldn't make really much of a difference. The message would be the same. So I don't really buy this as much. And plus, look, if you're really liberal, you really want to go to church anyway? I mean, like, I guess you could probably go. There's some denominations you could go to, which, I mean, honestly, they're going to tell you to, you know, be a nice person and, I don't know, give hugs to people or something. And if you're going to one of those churches, I think it's just better not to go. You're not going to get the gospel anyway, so it's a waste of your time. Just don't go. But again, if you're going to like an actual church that teaches, you know, core Christian truths, like Jesus is the way, the truth, and the life. There's one way to salvation. You know, God created the heavens and the earth. And like, there's just some normal basic stuff that Christians have believed correctly for 2,000 years. That's great. But if you're going to one that's like a happy-go-lucky, I'm going to make you feel good about yourself, well, I'm here to make you smile. Well, I don't know if the church you go to should make you frown every time. I don't think that's necessarily good either. But at the same point, it's like you're kind of trying to make you holy. They're not there to make you feel good about yourself and give you the warm and fuzzies on the inside. Like, you probably will get that from the fellowship, because you'll make good friends and you'll have great relationships and these people you can depend on, and that'll be wonderful for you. But it's not, again, that's not the point of church. The point is to glorify God. It's not so you can feel good about yourself. Okay, that's, we're not, if you want to worship yourself, worship yourself. But if you want to worship God, you need to worship God. There's, if you're going to, you can't really do both, right? You're going to have to pick one. And that's why I think this thing is kind of dumb. But I will give you the data, because I'm always data-driven. And I like the guy who looked at the data, because he's a great dude. Political science and religion researcher Ryan Burge highlighted newly released data from Billy Graham Center Research Institute examining barriers to keep young adults from embracing Christianity. It said it looked at basically 2,400 Gen Z adults, 18 to 28. It was led by Rick Richardson of Wheaton College. Well, I don't know about that one. Wheaton College, that's gone more towards the communist side. Overall, nearly 1 in 5 respondents said they strongly agreed that Christian support for the president discouraged them from going to church. Okay. I wonder who we're keeping out of church. I guarantee who we're keeping out of church. It's like look, everyone's welcome if you want to actually participate and be respectful. I mean, if you want to cause a ruckus and scream and curse and stuff, no, don't show up. That's not, you that's trespassing, and, you know, you can't be violent in the church like we saw in Minneapolis. But it's like, okay, well, 20% of people, I don't want to, those people like Trump. Well, if they're keeping that 27-year-old from University of Central Florida out, the guy who screamed at the cop, respect my pronouns and don't misgender me, and he was freaking out, having a full psychotic break. I'm like, you know what? Probably pretty sure that guy wasn't going to show up at church anyway, and probably at this point, he probably needs an exorcist, and then maybe going to church after that would probably be a good idea. So it says digging deeper, the survey found a sharp partisan divide among Gen Z Democrats. 67% said they strongly or somewhat or lightly
agreed that Christian support for Trump makes them less likely to attend church. Fewer than half attend. Most independents didn't buy that. Republicans broke sharply in the other direction. 74% said, no, I'm not going to attend the liberal church. So, I mean, first of all, church is supposed to be church, but there's no such thing as a like liberal, as in like socialist or progressive church. That there may be a group that calls themselves that, but Christianity is ultimately, one, it's patriarchal because, you know, God made men the leaders from the beginning, and it gives an order of how we're supposed to live our lives. So, I mean, there's not really a liberal church. There's churches that are apostate or heretical that teach liberal ideology. But again, in my book, they're not really churches. You might as well just not go at that point. I mean, really, there are some churches out there that are so bad. Like, I've saw these churches for example, there was one that was teaching its, and I'm not talking, not even the youth group, but it was like the children's

Okay, so this is a little bit crazy. It said, even among Gen Z Christian, there's some who said Trump made it harder for them to attend, 44% who identified as generic Christian, 42% Catholic, 30% Protestant. But again, most of those people, if you break down the numbers, I mean, they're not regular attenders. They're people that go once or twice a year. So, I mean, like, okay, well, oh, well. Says white evangelicals have played a pivotal role in Trump's electoral success, forming the backbone of Republican coalition, voting in 82% numbers. And when I see that, it's very sad for me, because the number ought to be 100. It should be 100%. I don't know why it's not 100. Again, we got to figure out the 18% and maybe give them better teaching. It says about 42% of men aged 18 to 29 now say religion is very important in their lives, up from 28% 2 years ago. That's the good news. The 14% jump was the largest recorded among any demographic group in the history of polling. Wow. Vice President J.D. Vance has hailed the number as a rebuke to the expert class that has long predicted the death of Christianity. Defying predictions, the expert said religion and faith were dying today. A wave of young Americans were returning to the pews, and we know that they're looking for meaning, for the authority, for direction, and of course, for closeness with God. That's what that should give us all hope. A Pew Research poll showed that a significant amount of Americans believe religion is gaining influence in America, the highest share in 25 years. So these things are really good. I'm all for it. And again, if you're going to like a solid church, like, I mean, whether it's like a really conservative Orthodox Catholic church or like an evangelical church, like one I would go to mainly, they're going to go over the Bible and give you a sermon about that, and then they'll probably give some application points, and it'll probably be like they'll try to relate it to the gospel. And it's not like they're going to be reading off the RNC talking points. I mean, it's just a matter of fact that, generally speaking, evangelical Christianity, like the foundational beliefs of Christianity, line up all very, very significantly more than the Democrat, especially Democrat Party now. Maybe that wasn't true like 50 years ago, but now the Democratic Party is extremely opposed to anything that is Christian. Like, it's not even close. I mean, they hate it. The majority of people that identify as Christians identify as either agnostic, or atheist, at least in the primary. Now, I get all Democrats vote in primaries, I understand, but the majority of the ones that do, they don't really believe in, or maybe at a minimum don't even know God exists. So, I mean, again, so I don't really buy into the idea that somehow because there's conservatives at a church you're not willing to go. I was like, well, you're not, would you go to any, let's say, like, these people aren't necessarily going to, like, you know, the liberal churches that I mentioned. Like, a lot of those people, again, those churches are dying out, thank God. I hope they die out quickly. Those are pointless and useless. So, but it is interesting to see this, like, because overall the numbers say extreme growth. I think Charlie Kirk had a lot to do with that, by the way. He didn't get enough credit, but he had a really big impact on Gen Z, especially young men. And that's why they started going to more of these more conservative churches, whether it is on the Catholic side or the Protestant side. And certainly should be remembered for that. But I see polls like this, and it's like, if you ask someone that's an atheist, like, well, would you be more or less likely to go to a church if they were liberal or conservative? They might say liberal, but then if you did a follow up and said, would you go either way? 99% of them will say no. So that's why polling matters. How you do polls matters. I wish the surveying group that did this would give a little more clarity, because I know this just from understanding how these things work. But the main news is like a lot more people are getting involved in Christianity. Christianity is conservative. It's patriarchal. It's not necessary. It doesn't give you insight over to, you know, what the income tax rate should be at any given period in history, obviously, but it will give you insight into what's wise and what's not to do with the economic system. Obviously, it gives you an example that, you know, thou shalt not steal presupposes the idea of private property. Private property comes out of the religious tradition of Christianity and Judaism. So again, like, there's everything that the liberals believe in, the collective, is, again, not really, it's really not what Christ taught or really what's in the Bible at all. So if these people don't want to go to church, okay, well, that's fine. That's up to them. I hope they change their mind. You know, maybe a close friend will get them to open up and just see. But look, the church, it should never change their views
to accommodate people that rarely show up. That's the dumbest thing I ever heard. We'd

0: all the church do that for last, you know, well, they've changed now, but like from 1960 to 2020, that's basically what they did. And everything went to crap the whole time. So now they stopped doing that, and now the numbers are going way up. What do you know? So understanding how these surveys work is key, but also understand that atheists, they're not going to come to a church, whether it's conservative or liberal, because, again, they're atheists. All right, let's take a quick break. We'll be right back.
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You're listening to Daily Controversy. Well, a lot happened today. Trump went to Dover to be there for the reception of the lost Americans. There was four. It's always sad. You lose any American, especially military men. These people cut down the prime of their life. I did find it interesting. There was two women and two men that were killed. Normally, it's, you know, about, if you look at the warfare of the last 25 years, it's, you know, 90% plus male, a little bit, less than, and there's generally not a lot of fatalities on the female side. I mean, part of that's because the military is 80-20 male to female, and also part of that's because women generally are not allowed to serve in many combat roles. So that's why that is. But I do think Trump, even though he's given a really great speech in Marietta, Georgia now, and it looks like he's got a ton of young people there and they all love him, but, you know, these are the people that always vote Republican, right? They love Trump. They think Trump's great. You know, it's I'll say this too. I mean, it's funny because, like, you can almost tell a Republican just by looking at him. Like, these, like, normal looking dudes, like, seem like they have their stuff together. They're gonna 90% of the time gonna be Republican, and you got, like, the weirdos. They're gonna be Democrats. But I really think Trump needs to figure out a cohesive plan to figure out what we can do to resolve the Iranian situation. And I think the easiest thing for him is just let Israel do what Israel does. And Israel's great at these decapitation things. They'll murder. Really, it's not murder because it's war and there's declared war. And, you know, the Iranians have been, you know, killing our soldiers. We're killing theirs. So it's not like, you know, we're just blowing them up without being spurred on. I mean, the reason we went to this war is because we didn't want them to have nuclear weapons. But I think there was a lot more to it than that. I think part of it was Trump's plan is to diminish China. I think he's mad because China played a big role until the 2020 election. I mean, you could say, well, you know, they got the data from 200 plus million Americans, and that was not good. And maybe they were able to send in some ballots. Wouldn't have been like, we're not talking millions here. But what they were able to do is use TikTok. And TikTok was used to promote Democrat agendas, and they pushed that really hard. And that's why I think that Biden got really promoted, even though he's the most boring human being on planet Earth. But I think the best thing for Trump, and the Republicans want this, is they want this thing resolved. And look, maybe you can't do that. And I look, you get into a conflict, the other country gets a say in how the conflict ends. I mean, the only way you can get around that is, like, do what I said, decapitation strikes, like, kill all the leaders. And then the next group of leaders, you give them 24 hours, like, you're going to surrender, agree to our terms, or you're all going to die. And if they break the terms, then you take them all out. I mean, it's just really that simple. And again, I'm not saying, like, obviously the military's considered this, and I don't have the perfect answer here, but it really is, I think, in that part of the world, you got to be ruthless. I mean, we talked about this with Congressman Mo Brooks earlier the week. It's not like dealing with the Europeans, right? If you have a problem with a European country, you can negotiate it. And even if I don't like a lot of these European countries because they're liberal, like, they still are self-interested, meaning, like, they don't want to, they'd rather not be in a conflict if they could avoid it. Iranian people don't care. And it's really interesting because the Iranians are kind of the opposite of the Gazans in a way. So Gaza, about 90% of Gazans, if you look at data, and I confirm this on Grok, are kind of for the destruction of all of Israel, of the genocide of the Jews. I mean, that's who they are. And people are like, oh, these innocent Gazans are getting killed. Yeah, I guess 10% of them probably you could put in that category, but even like the people, there's been all these kids that were killed. It's like, well, kids in terms of a lot of them were, 16, 17 year olds who had AK-47s who participated in October 7th. Like, those aren't really kids. Those are Islamist warriors who murdered people. So I don't really, technically they might be minors in this country. They're not even minors in Gaza. They don't consider that age to be minor in the same way we do. So I get the Iranian people don't want this, but they're going to have to figure out their destiny. And we've weakened them. And maybe we need to start, airdropping guns to the resistance. I don't care. Do what we got to do. Just tell them to go take them out. Like the Iranians, their munition supplies, they talk, oh, our munitions are down. Our munition stockpiles are down.
for us, but we have a ton of munitions. Like, it's, we're the greatest military on earth. We have more firepower than the next top 10 militaries combined. So yeah, we're a little bit low in a couple areas, but we're still fine. I mean, we need to make sure we can build weaponry quicker. But the main thing is we're fighting communists now. I mean, it's not even like, even 10 years ago, I mean, Democrats are terrible, but they weren't like, most of them weren't commies. You can go back to, I guess it was maybe a little more, as 14 years ago, the majority of Democrats had a more positive view of capitalism than socialism. 66% of Democrats have a positive view of socialism. And I don't and people point out, well, they don't know what it is. I'm like, well, it doesn't really matter if they know what it is or they don't. If they're voting for socialist candidates, the relevance of them understanding what it is doesn't even come into play, because they're electing people they're going to implement it. And that's just a fact. So in this situation, as much as we want to remove the what's best on our national security from the political situation, and you're going to have to do that some, because a terrible president would always only put the political over the military or national security interests, and that's a terrible president. You ought to put the military and national security interests over the politics, but that doesn't mean you don't understand or try to find a way to make those work together. And, you know, I think that partly is what sunk President Bush. We stayed in Iraq too long, and it was like, what are we doing here? Like, we're not, you know, these people are not likely to change. It takes about three generations to change, and we were not getting close to that. So we'll ultimately kind of look back on that. But I think Trump is trying to figure this out. I think he will figure it out. But the question is, how much time does he have? And I don't think he has that much. So we got to pray and hope he can figure this out quickly. Let's take a quick break. We'll be right back.

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1: For an eye on Lisa Brady, Fox News. That's part of a new warning from Iran's foreign minister, posting that any aggression against Iran, including its infrastructure, will compel a powerful and decisive response, extending that warning to anyone contributing to that kind of aggression.
2: This, of course, is in response to President Trump's warning earlier in the day that if Iran continues to target civilian shipping inside the Strait of Hormuz, that each time they do so, the U.S. will target civilian infrastructure inside Iran, a bridge or a power station. Iran saying they will respond in kind. Now, Secretary of State Marco Rubio says diplomacy still has a chance, but so far, Iran is not negotiating in good faith.
1: Fox's Steve Harrigan in Tel Aviv. Earlier, a dignified transfer at Dover Air Base in Delaware for U.S. soldiers killed since Friday in Jordan and Iraq.
3: These four American heroes have returned to Dover. The President, Secretary Hegseth, as well as the Army Secretary Dan Driscoll were there to greet them, as well as General Dan Kane. They spent about 3 hours with the family members. That's what they do before we see this ceremony and the flag-draped caskets come out of the back of that plane. They spend time individually with those family members.
1: Fox's Jennifer Griffin. The President is now in Georgia, where moments ago he spoke again to the family of First Lieutenant Tyler Fien.
4: We'll carry Tyler's memory in our hearts forever, and I just want to thank you. It's an honor to have you here today. Please.
1: The fallen soldier lived in the area. The President giving loved ones a ride on Air Force One from Dover to that event at a Georgia high school. Tropical storm Bertha just making landfall on the southern tip of Louisiana, St. Bernard Parish, about 40 miles east of New Orleans, after closing beaches from the Florida Panhandle to Mississippi. On Wall Street, a mixed finish, the Dow up 24 points. 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
1: That landfall by Tropical Storm Bertha in Louisiana, with top sustained winds about 45 miles per hour, storm surge and heavy rain also a concern. This as a statewide emergency continues in West Virginia after torrential rain, flooding and landslides from the same band of storms that spawned suspected tornadoes yesterday in several states. The New York City Mayor Zoran Mamdani condemning the October 7th Hamas attacks on Israel after facing pushback over his call for the Israeli Prime Minister to be arrested on a warrant from the International Criminal Court. The mayor telling reporters today,
8: "It is from a universal politics that I can look at October 7th and describe it for what it is, which is a horrific war crime. And I can also look at Benjamin Netanyahu and see the way that he has orchestrated this genocide and also deem him to similarly be a war criminal."
1: A Jewish human rights organization had pointed out that a video posted yesterday by Mamdani made no mention of Hamas or the October 7th massacre of civilians. Some New York City landlords are now suing over a rent freeze.
9: The landlords come from four of the five boroughs. Only Manhattan is not included. They allege the plaintiff, the New York City Rent Guidelines Board, based a decision to approve a rent freeze on data manipulated by Mayor Mamdani. Freezing the rent was a core pledge during Mamdani's quest to become New York City mayor. The landlords also allege Mayor Mamdani packed the board with supporters of his proposal. Even with claims of Mamdani's connected actions, the mayor is not listed as a defendant. The plaintiffs ask for the Rent Guidelines Board's June decision to be declared illegal and voided. In New York City, Gernal Scott, Fox News.
1: Recapping stocks, the Dow holds on to gains, up 24 points, but the S&P and the NASDAQ finish in the red with oil topping $86 a barrel. I'm Lisa Brady, Fox News.
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11: 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He's been published on The Hill and at yellowhammernews.com. You've seen him on Newsmax TV, so yeah, he knows something about controversy. It's The Daily Controversy with Christopher Reed.
12: You're listening to Daily Controversy, and you know, we tried to balance things out with good and bad news, but I'm going to be honest, this is pretty bad. This is from New York Post. The number of adults who are not in the labor force, I mean, who basically could work but just aren't for any reason. Now, some may be disabled, but most of them are able-bodied, by the way. Surged to an all-time high in June to 105.8 million. This record comes after a massive surge in 832,000 workers dropping out of the labor force. The overall number of NILFs is higher than the height of the Great Recession, and that's not in labor force. I guess it's just kind of a cool way for them to say it. It's kind of, I don't like the vernacular of that. It just sounds too much like things that... Anyway, the definition is very broad. It covers all Americans age 16 and over who aren't currently working, including retirees and students. Leading labor economist Nicholas Eberstadt told the Post that drilling down to the data reveals a startling pattern of dropouts, particularly among men, which really isn't good. We've got a big problem with the flight of work of prime-age men, and what's been carrying the overall prime-age labor force participation has not been the strong involvement of women.
13: Well, that's also because they made it easy for women to get all kinds of jobs and made it more difficult for men to. I mean, it's just a fact. I mean, we had Obama and then a Biden. Trump's fixing it, but it's not going to get fixed overnight. I wish it would, but it is what it is. It says some 5.3 million workers have dropped out because they're discouraged that they're even bothering to look for work. In addition, up to 22% of Americans not in labor force are on long-term illness, disability, and some other form of benefits. And so really, so the able-bodied is like, I don't know, 80 million. So I think you really can excuse the 22 million, although I think the standards for disability has gone way down. Trump's trying to fix that a little bit, but it just got to be where, you know, people could say they had, they were sad one day. Okay, well, you're on disability for 30 years. And then the people that are also sad and working and have a family and are meeting their responsibilities are paying for those people. And people get angry at that, and I don't blame them. That startling figure is even higher than the percentage of Americans over 16 in full-time education, which is between 16 and 18%, or just over 19 million Americans. So there's also a decreased amount of people participating in college. And part of that is because college, like, it's not really offering a lot. Like, I love going to college. It's great. I went to Stanford for undergrad, law school. Great experience for me, but I wanted to go to law. For me, I knew what I wanted to do. And for others, you know, if you just kind of want to do an entry-level thing and then, like, build your way up or maybe be an entrepreneur, you don't necessarily need college. You go to trade school, something like that. So part of that is just because the colleges are just trying to churn and burn, like, a bunch of dirty commies, and the only thing worthwhile in colleges are, like, sports. That's really it. I mean, Alabama and Auburn, pretty decent. They got some great programs, but most of the colleges outside the Southeastern Conference are garbage. And even in the Southeastern Conference, Vanderbilt, for example, oh, it's so academically difficult. I'm like, yeah, but it's, you know, it's run by a bunch of dirty commies, so I wouldn't go there. By far the largest segment of the NILF population is retirees, who make up 50% of total Americans that are not working. That's not surprising given the large cohort of baby boomers who are in their golden years. Some 45% of NILFs are retirees who took standard retirement at the age of 65. So again, the number, really the number I don't think is as bad when you get kind of looking at this and like, okay, well, I mean, retiring at 65, depending on the kind of job, might make sense if it's heavily, you know, physical. And my dad's a physician. He's over 65 and he loves what he does. I know a lot of people that are lawyers and doctors in their 70s and 80s and they love it and they'll never retire as long as they can still practice. But if you're in a vocational field, like, you know, a pipe fitter or you know, a mechanic or something like that, I mean, you just physically can't do the job after a certain point, and that's why you have retirement. So again, I don't think that necessarily is bad. I said another factor in the analysis here is the increasing number of dropouts of fit and healthy people. Very roughly speaking, there are about 7 million of these men who are not in the labor force, who are between 25 and 54, who are completely healthy and they just don't want to work. And again, some of those are illegal immigrants. Some of those are just layabouts. It says, however, the issue isn't limited to men, he argues. There are about 3.5 million women who are kind of like the doppelgangers to this, he said. There's a growing group of dropout women who are neither working nor looking for work, have no children under the same roof with them, and no husband present. So it's worse for the women, I guess. While some of these factors could be put down to a rapidly aging population, Epperstadt pointed out that other societies that are becoming older aren't seeing the same pattern of dropouts. If you look at what's going on in Europe and Japan, which are both aging, shrinking societies, their workforce participation rates are going up. And part of that is they're bringing in the third world to do, like, menial jobs, and that's not great. So it's not if it's impossible for aging populations to, you know, deal with this. It says, but now we're seeing a lot of health of very healthy people. And there was an interesting study. I saw this that 25% of the women over the age of, like, 25 are on antidepressants and or antipsychotics and all this stuff. I'm like, well, I mean, what do you expect? I mean, if you're, I'm not saying there's every circumstance that there's, you know, there might not be a need. So I would never say that. But 25%, that's ridiculous. It shouldn't be that. It shouldn't be one in four. Like, really, when you had a high amount of, like, you know, women that were married by the age of 30 and they had kids and all this stuff, and guys, the anxiety and depression rate was about 80 to 90% less than it is now. And it wasn't because, oh, we didn't know what it was. Like, no, we knew what it was. People just weren't as unhappy back then. So, you know, if you go with the feminist ideal and you want to be a independent woman and everything's about you doing what's good for you and you don't want to have kids, you're probably going to end up depressed and alone and miserable. You just probably are. Now, some people can do it and they live really great lives and they're happy people. I'm not saying that for everyone. I'm just saying for the vast majority of women, that's generally, it's for all of human history. Like the idea was, I want to have a family and kids. Like, I want to get married and have kids. From every society, now we've kind of abandoned that idea and told women, oh, no, worry about your career. That's what matters most, because you moving, you know, working on in a cog factory is way more important than you, like, you know, raising kids that love you and are going to be there in your old age to take care of you, and you're going to be able to enjoy life with them. Yeah, obviously, like, moving paper at an office, that's so much more fulfilling. What great choice, ladies. It says, as to the extent and sprawl of participation or dependence upon different disability programs is a blind spot in this study. There's no office in D.C., big as it is, that can tell you how many Americans are receiving benefits, because a lot of them are on, you know, a lot of these are illegals, I'm going to be honest with you. So there's that. But there's a really big problem, and it's not just that, you know, we've been pushing jobs overseas. I mean, that's part of it, but it really is just, you know, people are just out of, a lot of it's people are really out of shape. Now, you can be really out of shape and do a job, don't get me wrong, but like it's the disability and the health issues. I mean, we spend, if people were as fit as they were in 1980, okay, we're not talking about, you know, in the pioneer days, we're talking about 1980. Okay. We would save $2 trillion a year on health cost. $2 trillion. If we were as fit as we were in 1980. That is more than the deficit. So we basically, like assuming that we could use that money that we were spending on chronic disease and spend that on paying for whatever we're spending in this government, we would have a balanced budget. You know, so I guess GLP-1s, that's the way to get to a balanced budget. I guess that's what they're saying. But no, I think it's more dire than some of this that they're saying. It's just if you have programs that allow people that aren't really disabled, that are just don't want to work, you shouldn't have programs for those people to get anything other than, and actually any support. If a church wants to help out, if a charity wants to help, great. That's Americans have always done that. They can spend their money on that if they want to. But you can't give money to people that are able-bodied and just say, I'm not going to work. Give me your money. No, those people should not be allowed to get a dime of your taxpayer dollars because they don't need it. They're just lazy. They don't want to work. And they're like, well, their jobs available to me aren't great. Well, okay, maybe you made bad choices and you didn't like try to better yourself, but you know, the world needs ditch diggers too. And back in the old days, like it was either you did that if you're able-bodied or you didn't eat and that was a better time. So, I mean, we need to get back to that, to where, look, America's compassionate, you're disabled, you know, something like that, you know, we understand. But if you're just a dude and you're in your 30s and you play video games and smoke weed all day and you don't want a job and you don't want to contribute, like, I'm sorry, you shouldn't be getting a dollar of anyone else's tax dollars. If your family wants to pay for that, that's up to them. They can do that. You know what? You do you. But the idea that you're going to steal from people that are trying to get by and, you know, middle class families and trying to put food on the table and they got to spend 20-30% of their income trying to fund these layabouts. I mean, it's insane that we do that. We should never do it. It's immoral to do it. And it really should stop. But, you know, as long as you have a Democratic Party, you're going to have free stuff for lazy people. And that's why you can't vote Democrat. Let's take a quick break. We'll be right back.
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26: I read this interesting story the other day, which was written by a colleague of mine, about why so-called, quote, admin nights are the new book club for busy adults. Now, I learned this is a term coined by journalist Chris Collin, who wrote about this life hack in the Wall Street Journal. An admin night is when people come together for a night, a fun night, while holding one another accountable to an assignment, the ones usually considered back burner tasks, the ones that you've been putting off. The person you choose to do an admin night with matters a lot because that's your accountability partner. That's what one person told us. People love the social aspect because it can bring these boring tasks to light, make them feel more fun, and where you go matters as well. You need to have enough space and hopefully not too many distractions. And again, don't forget to leave some time for fun. I'm Dr. Sanjay Gupta, helping you live a better life.
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You're listening to The Daily Controversy. We got a great interview coming up with a Republican congressional candidate out of Missouri. There's been a lot of these interesting Republican challenges to the incumbents, and I think you guys are really going to enjoy it. It's a fascinating interview. He's actually an accountant, so he really understands the numbers well, which maybe it's kind of hard, though, because you're talking to voters. Their understanding of economics is not always, obviously you guys, but not everyone is quite as attuned to that. So you'll find that to be very interesting. But I want to talk about this article from Breitbart. It says, quote, a group of gunmen claiming to be from the Sinaloa cartel released a video and various social media messages calling out deals between the Mexican government and drug cartels. The messages came just days after the same criminal organization hung multiple bodies from an overpass in Mexico. They said, we don't kill innocents, one of the gunmen says in the video, where he stands in front of several gunmen who are holding up signs with the letters CDS and MF, referring to the Sinaloa cartel and the Mayito Flaco faction. And I don't know how bad your country has to be when the cartels are saying, hey, you guys are too corrupt for us. So we're going to have to call this out. Like, if the Sinaloa cartel, which is a group of monsters and murderers, and they definitely kill tons of innocent people, okay? They murder the crap out of innocent people. They probably kill more innocent people than people involved in the trafficking. But if that group says, you know what? It's hard for us to operate our criminal enterprise because, you know, this government's just too corrupt. We need a little bit more honesty in our government. And so, again, that's Mexico. And those are the people we're... That's where all the illegals are coming from, and not always from Mexico, but they're coming, through the Mexican border. At least under Biden, they were. In the message, the group takes credit for having killed 10 men in the state of Zacatecas. I guess I don't know. I'm probably saying that wrong, but I don't care. Where five of them were hung from an overpass, and the others were left in various parts of the city. The victims were identified in local news as politicians and businessmen. So they apparently murdered brutally these local politician and businessmen because they felt that these guys were an insult to the good name of the Sinaloa cartel. I mean, oh, Jesus, that's insane. How bad do you have to be? The cartel's mad at you. Okay, the Sinaloa cartel addressed their message to the governor, David Montreal Avila, and claimed that the victims had been killed under orders. In the video, they tell Monreal not to forget his accord with the cartel, adding that they have kept their end of the bargain. So they basically said, look, we made a deal with the government. They're not being honest with us. These innocent cartels are trying to make these good faith deals by bribing government officials, and then the government officials aren't keeping their end of the deal. I mean, you know, I feel bad for them on some level. You know, it's tough dealing with politicians. Cartels would rather be dealing with other cartels who they also are constantly at war at. Because at least, I guess from the Sinaloa's perspective, those people keep their word, at least more than the politicians do. I mean, well, welcome to politics. Of course, they're not going to keep their word. Okay, I mean, come on now. Monreal hails from Mexico's ruling party, Morano. In recent weeks, Morano has been the topic of controversy following the criminal indictment filed by the U.S. Department of Justice against Sinaloa's governor, Ruben Racha Moya, and nine of his closest political allies. The indictment accuses Moya of working with Chapito's faction of the Sinaloa cartel in exchange for money and power. As Breitbart Texas has reported, the issue sparked international tensions when President Claudio Sheinbaum, is terrible, who hails from the Morano party, publicly defended Racha Moya, claiming that there was no proof of any wrongdoing and that the indictments from the politically motivated by the far right in the United States. Okay, no, it's not really the far right. It's just that the politicians in Mexico are mostly bought off by the cartels. I mean, you might find different, like, areas that maybe are more run by, like, normal people and businessmen and stuff like that. But most of, like, it's a drug cartel state. I mean, Mexico is run by the cartels, for the cartels, and by the cartels, and the cartels, as you can tell from the fact that they brutally murdered 10 local politician businessmen, they're really not into sharing power as much as you might think they would be. I guess I don't know that you would think they would be, but apparently they thought that. So what Trump's trying to do here is they're like, okay, look,
we're trying to do business with Mexico, like, in a way that is reasonable. But a lot of businessmen are just tired because, look, if you operate in Mexico, even if you're a completely honest broker, you know how many bribes you got to pay off for honest businesses? And the option is you pay off the bribes, or they may kill people in your factory. They may threaten your family. So these aren't bribes that you can that are like, oh, you're trying to bribe these people. Like, basically, you're paying them money so they don't bomb your factory. And so it's not really a bribe. It's a tax. Okay. It's a tax, and it's a cost of doing business. And if you talk to anyone that does large business in Mexico, everyone has to pay them. It's ridiculous. It shouldn't be that way, but it just is. But apparently there was some deal made between the governor and the Sinaloa cartel and on revenue sharing on the bribes. And apparently the politician was taking more than he was supposed to from the Sinaloa cartel. And the cartel's like, wait a second, you're only supposed to take like 25%. You're taking 50. And this is how we do business in these cartels. And I'm just thinking, like my goodness, how bad is Mexico? Like, that the leading political party is less honorable than the most vicious cartel in the world. Like, that's a whole nother level. I mean, don't get me wrong. I mean, the Democratic Party is not that much better. I would say they are slightly better than the Sinaloa cartel. And I mean, it's not, I mean, they probably won't be in a few years, but at least right now, like, maybe they're a little bit better than that. I mean, don't get me wrong, Democrats are a criminal organization by far. They are. And they're way more dangerous and more corrupt than the American mafia at its height. That's just an absolute fact. But the fact that the cartels are causing a stir about this, and the funny thing is the cartels are going to the media outlets and they're laying out what the bribes were, apparently, saying, look, we made this deal and they're not honoring it. And they're just, we need this money to make sure that we could, I guess, get our drugs to market. And it's hard for us because these dirty politicians are lying to us about the, I mean, it's just, again, Mexico's a messed up place. And I've always, Mo Brooks said this, I've said this, it's just true. I really think at some point we need to consider just taking military action against cartels. I don't mean like sending our people there. Just blow up the cartels. Like, we know where they are. We know where their factories are. We know where the heads live. I mean, we could just bomb them all. And like, again, somebody would take their place eventually, but it'd take them at least a year or two to rebuild. Then we could just bomb them. But maybe people say, well, the bombing isn't the only solution. I'm like, you know what? You're right. Sometimes you need more than that. But for cartels, criminal organizations, bombings are really effective. And I really wish we would consider doing this. But I don't know who you bomb at this point, because you can't really bomb the Mexican government. I mean, you can't bomb governments that we're not at war with. You can bomb Iran. They're not really, I mean, they're a terrorist regime. But it's just like, when the Mexican government is way worse than the worst cartel, it's like, is that even going to do any good? Because the government's just going to put somebody else in power that's going to operate these, you know, drug factories. And then you're kind of left to it. And I don't have a real good solution for you there. It just seems like the fact that the cartels are whining about corruption is just funny to me. Just one of those funny things. All right, we got to take a quick break. We got a great interview coming up. You guys will love it. We'll be right back.

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1: Fox News, I'm John Saucier. President Trump paying a visit to Marietta, Georgia today. He says the United States, quote, won Venezuela and is going to be bringing in oil.
2: We're taking tremendous amounts of oil, and they're taking tremendous amounts of oil. It's a partnership, in a sense. They're doing a great job. We're working together. And millions of barrels of oil is going to Houston and Louisiana, coming to you indirectly.
1: This comes as the oil market is under pressure because of the Strait of Hormuz and the war with Iran. According to AAA, the national average of a gallon of gasoline in the United States is up over $4. Tropical storm Bertha making landfall in southeastern Louisiana. Governor Jeff Landry in Baton Rouge.
3: I want to remind everyone of something important, that forecasts can change, and even a weaker storm can produce dangerous rainfall, localized flooding, and hazardous travel conditions.
1: And it's expected to move into Texas next. 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
15: We've all been there, in a boring meeting, a long lecture, struggling to stay awake. No matter how hard you try, you nod off, and that is never a good look. Aside from the obvious, making sure you're getting enough sleep, there are a couple quick pick-me-ups that experts recommend before you take your seat. If you have time, you might try to squeeze in a quick nap, just a couple minutes even. That can increase your alertness. Or try to pop outside for a quick walk, get your blood and your hormones pumping, splash some cold water on your face, or grab a cup of coffee, obviously. If you're not a caffeine drinker, even just taking small sips of water throughout your meeting could be enough to keep you awake. Of course, you could also make a point to engage in the meeting. You're not likely to fall asleep while you're actually talking. I'm Dr. Sanjay Gupta, helping you live a better life.
16: 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I was
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18: Today, we have a primary challenge for Missouri's 3rd Congressional District, John Fraser. John, it's good to have you here. We're seeing a lot of these primary challenges, at least maybe a little bit more on the Senate side, which is really good. I think the Republican Party benefits from primaries, and I'm always for primaries, really, because I think people have should have the option to choose. But I was looking at your opponent, the incumbent, and I guess he's a freshman congressman. It's not like he's been there 30 years. He's ranked the 40th most conservative House member. He's got 100% on Heritage Action. He's got about an 83.3 on Turning Point USA. He doesn't strike me as a guy that's necessarily of the establishment. He's in the top 15%. He's not in the Freedom Caucus, I will say that. So he's a little bit just slightly more moderate than them. But I'm curious, because normally you see people take on the establishment, like challenges from a conservative position. It seems like the incumbent in this position is relatively conservative, but What's the reasons that you think you would be a better congressman in this district in Missouri?
6: Well, thanks for being here. I appreciate the opportunity for inviting me here. I appreciate the opportunity to get my message out. And that's a great question. So, frankly, all those accolades that you talked about, the citizens of the Missouri's 3rd District, that's not their priority. You know, their priorities are, well, how much does their gas cost? How much does their goods cost? What is the price of when they go to the grocery store, when they go to buy clothing? That's what they care about. And then we're heavily rural too. So, when you look at how badly the tariffs have hurt farmers in this area, you know, that's what they're concerned about. They're not really concerned about how congressmen are ranked. They're really concerned about how they're being represented. And that's why I'm running. So, you know, I'm new to politics. This is the first time for me. And I started studying the incumbent Bob Onder's voting record over the past year. And it just one vote after another hurts Missouri. So that's why I'm running. I'm gonna be a much better representative for the citizens of Missouri. I'm going to be more responsive. I'm going to explain all my votes. I think he only explained 4 of his 104 votes, which I think that's an obligation that a representative has. And then if you look at, I'm not sure I agree with those accolades either, because when you look at his voting record, he voted to increase the debt $3.4 trillion. Remember what Reagan used to call those liberal spenders. So, that's not something I would ever do. As a matter of fact, I'm working on my own plan to balance the budget. I'm about half done, but I plan on bringing it to Congress with me in January. I'm also very heavily in favor of free markets. He voted for tariffs. Those tariffs have hurt farmers badly in this area. It accelerated farm bankruptcies. You know, and then last year, right during harvest time, the farmers couldn't sell their beans. So if you're a farmer that has to take the cash price when the beans come out of the field, you are really hurting. So just to summarize, he's not representing Missouri. His interests are other places. Here's an article from the Missouri Independent. So this is one of two pieces of legislation that he sponsored. That piece of legislation would reduce the landing fees for his hobby pilot friends. So Missouri citizens aren't interested in that, but Bob Onder is. The other piece of legislation that he authored last year was renaming the Kennedy Center. That is not a priority that Missouri citizens care about. So that's my summary. I went through his voting record line by line. Just about every vote hurts Missouri, so that's why I'm running it.
18: Oh, well, that's a pretty articulate answer. I would say, when you talk about raising the debt limit, I mean, I wish we should have balanced the budget many years ago. Honestly, Jefferson said it was theft from generations whenever you don't balance the budget. Completely agree with you. The problem is, though, sometimes you have to deal with the realities, right? Like, so I want the border closed, and I wanted hundreds of billions of dollars for the ICE agents. I also wanted to make sure we got, you know, plenty of these tax cuts, different things like that. And sometimes you've got to go with what you can get, not with this idea that's up there that, oh, we're gonna get people to cut stuff. Well, the problem is it's not really the politician; it's that people don't want to cut. I've looked at polling on Social Security, Medicare. Those are the two greatest drivers of the deficit by far. There's nothing that comes even close. Defense is only about 10% of the federal budget. So if you really want to do something to drop the deficit, you need to raise the age in Social Security. That's really one of the only things you can do. I think that would be a lot. Most people don't want that. I think that'd be great. Medicare, I mean, my dad's a physician. He gets paid mostly through Medicare. I've benefited because that's been my family, right? So, but Medicare too. I mean, in order to get to a balanced budget, if you're being realistic, you're going to have to dramatically cut the welfare state. And that includes SNAP, which is, I'm sure everybody's fine with cutting, but that would also include the things that a lot of people in your district would like. Are you willing to take those hard votes despite the fact that those are unpopular votes?
6: I've been talking, I've been telling people, I've been honest with them about that. It's going to hurt. It's going to cut. Everything's going to be affected. I'm just completely open about that. But, you know, back to that $3.4 trillion deficit. I mean, that, you know, that was just over the top. You know, that didn't need to happen. So, you know, you can't have everything. So, and I really, you know, I'm focused in on that stealing from future generations, but that just has to stop. And the other thing that I want people to be aware of is, so if you remember back in the 90s, when Greece got in trouble, their debt to GDP ratio was like almost 180. And then they had the austerity measures and they hit 27% unemployment. So we are, you know, are we at that point? Are we going to be like Greece? Are we close to that cliff? You know, I don't know. And no economist can tell you that number, but I do know one thing. We do not want to find out. So we've got to stop spending. We've got to stop overspending.
18: Oh, I 100% agree with you. I've been beating that drum my whole life. But, you know, elections are about the art of what is possible and who's going to elect you. And the problem is, and I totally get this sense, because when I talk to people and they're like, well, if they don't want to take less or maybe wait longer for Social Security because they paid into it, totally get that, even though the system is, it's a pyramid scheme, right? Because it's not like you put money into it and that money stays somewhere, right? It's like the people that pay in and the people are currently getting it take it out. It's the stupidest thing they ever could have created. If they would have set it up into like an investment thing, kind of like what

0: national coalitions. I don't know. Maybe you have an answer, but how are you going to get people that don't pay attention to politics that ultimately decide elections now? I mean, I don't like that. It's reality. How are you going to get those people to buy into what you're saying? Because you're right. If we don't do something about the debt and deficit, it's going to eventually collapse and it's going to hurt everybody. And it's the easiest thing as far as if you're an accountant, you can see the actuarial tables and you can see if we do X, we'll avoid this. And then we won't have to worry about massive economic fallout. But doing X is not about math. It's about political will. How do you get the populace to buy into the political will to do what is necessary?
1: Well, I think one of my things I've learned, in my CPA career is that I've learned how to create very concise messages with about the numbers. So, I mean, my strategy right now is, I'm going to do what I can. I call it the 10-second rule. I try to figure out how to explain a topic in 10 seconds. It's complicated. And so my plan is to just continue to educate and convince people that if we don't do something, we are going to be like Greece. So that's the best thing I can do right now.
0: Yeah, I think that's absolutely true.
2: All right, let's take a quick break. We'll be right back.
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12: Across the country right now, at this very moment, there are probably arguments taking place about who's doing more of the housework, the homework, the shuttling of kids from this activity to that. It's true. By and large, women do more of this than men. But doesn't have to be that way. And if you and your spouse can level that playing field, it's going to make both of you and your kids happier. Psychologist Yelena Kecmanovic says, this might be how you get there. As hard as it might be at first, try to think of your partner like a teammate, not an adversary. Learn how to do some of the chores your partner does to get a better understanding of how much effort something takes. And finally, take the time to acknowledge what the other person is doing. And every now and then, even express your appreciation. That'll go a long way. I'm Dr. Sanjay Gupta, helping you live a better life.
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8: All right, what are some of the other things that Republicans are making a big priority about? You know, I understand your position on the tariffs. You know, that's I've kind of been mixed on that. I think some tariffs are smart because you want to obviously protect, defense industries. We don't want third parties creating bombs and things like that. Of course, obviously, you agree on that. But we are a net, as far as agriculture, we export more than we import, right? So we actually are a big ag economy. But you also mentioned that you're not for corporate welfare because I went to your website. But wouldn't that include agricultural subsidies? Because technically, agricultural subsidies are a form of corporate welfare because, again, most people that have farms are set up as S-corps, C-corps, maybe LLCs. Technically, that's part of corporate welfare. I'd be perfectly fine if we had a system where we just didn't have any corporate welfare. But the situation is now where there's so much corporate welfare for all these different industries that it'd be really difficult to say, well, we can't do it for ag. But, like, who's going to be the first one to say, look, this is ridiculous. We don't need to subsidize this stuff. Subsidies create inefficiencies. Like, what's your thoughts on that since you would represent a rural district?
9: Well, I'm very much a proponent of free markets. I think the mark, the invisible hand, gets you to the most efficient distribution that can possibly happen. I don't know if you read or not, but I have a master's in applied economics as well. So, I've done a lot of study on economics over the years, and there's a whole bunch of economists out there that have the same stature as like who's the greatest quarterback, of all time? Is that Tom Brady? Is it Dan Marino? Who is it? So there's a whole bunch of economists that had that same stature for the last 100 years. You know, tariffs are bad. There's only one reason to put them in place, and that's for national defense purposes.
8: Right.
9: So, that's probably the only area that I would be in favor of any kind of a subsidy. Now, that national defense, I mean. So, and I consider food security as part of national defense. So that's I kind of put national defense and food security kind of in the same stature there.
8: Yeah, I think you're talking food security. I mean, obviously, you want to make sure that in the, let's say, the lean years, like the years like through no fault of your own, you want to make sure those farmers they don't go bankrupt, because then the next year when you actually need them to produce, then that creates a national, that's what you're talking about, obviously. But what about programs like SNAP? You know, I've kind of looked at the numbers on SNAP, and I know you probably have as an accountant. I mean, you're a free market guy, and I'm sure it was created for good intentions. I really think you could make SNAP more like the WIC program, which is much more limited in what you can actually get. But according to, I think it was 2024 data, the average SNAP recipient is about 65 to 75 pounds overweight versus people that don't get SNAP. America is number one, although we're getting better numbers. We're number one in juvenile diabetes. Now, my dad's a physician. Now, when he was going through med school, it was just something you didn't see. And we're talking about not type 1, but type 2, the one that because morbid obesity. Yeah. And that was just, you might see it once in your life, and now doctors see it every day. I mean, it's insane. So it's not, if you're talking about food security and reforming these programs, what are your thoughts? Because people are like, oh, that's good. People are going to be hungry. It's like the problem with what we have with our entitlement system is not that people are hungry. It's that people are actually eating themselves to death. And that's causing an additional $2 trillion per year on our medical system. And you want to balance the budget. So getting rid of things like SNAP except in extreme cases, that would actually be a huge benefit to the balanced budget, but that's really hard to sell. What are your thoughts on that? Because, again, some people in rural areas may be on that program, and they may have legitimate reasons to be. And I'm not saying in every situation that we should say no, but I am saying in situations where people can work and they choose not to work and they just want to be layabouts, I think, right. You know, it's what does the Bible say? If you're not willing to work and you're able to, you shouldn't eat. And I totally agree. If you're able to work and you're not willing to do it, why would we ever give you food? That is like the worst thing we could do, because you're stealing from those farmers who are working 12-hour days and breaking their backs to pay for their kids so somebody else can do nothing. What are your thoughts on that?
9: Yeah, well, that's just wrong. So I'm in favor of, you know, welfare programs that are temporary. So they were originally all designed to be temporary. You know, somebody gets in trouble, you know, for whatever reason, financially, they need, you know, a temporary help, temporary, you know, assistance. So I'm really in favor of kind of reverting back to that model and not be perpetual. So that would save a ton right there and kind of address some of the issues you're talking about.
8: Yeah, I mean, if you really, one way we could, it used to be done, it's not like people were starving in America before we had these programs. America, you know, you look at the early part of the 20th century, we didn't have most of these programs. We really didn't have any mass starvation. That didn't happen in the United States. Didn't happen in the early part. Didn't even happen in the Great Depression. People were hungry, but it wasn't like mass starvation like you were seeing in Africa at the same time. But I would say, like, the problem with these temporary programs, and I hate this, it's almost to the point where it's so rife with fraud and abuse, and it's just over the top that it's almost a better system to just get rid of it and then just let charities and churches and the generosity of the American people. I look at the average donations for Missourians is in the top 10. So the American people are incredibly generous, charitable. In fact, some of the states that are the most generous are in the Southeast. Do you think maybe at a minimum, the federal government maybe shouldn't have been in this business to begin with? Like, if the state of Missouri wants to do a program to help those in need, right, welfare or something with food, I'm all for it, because you guys can tax your state, but I don't want the people of Alabama to pay for it, and like vice versa. Like, I don't think that that's fair. So if you were to go back to, I guess, when these things were started, would you have favored more of a state-centric model versus a federal model? Because it's almost impossible for D.C. to figure out what's going on in 50 states. There's no way for them to know, and it's going to be, you know, 50 to 75% fraud in some of these programs.
9: Yeah, so I'm glad you brought that up. So I'm very much in favor of states controlling their own destiny. I'm very much against federal government overreach. So I agree with you. You know, a program, I don't know how you could argue that a program is better administered at the federal level versus the state level, versus the local level even. So, yeah, so I would completely agree with that, to let the states handle it. And then the other thing I wanted to kind of address that you kind of hit on there was, so when I'm talking about balancing the budget, one of the things I'm kind of looking at is, okay, what did we look like the last time we balanced the budget? What did we look like in the 50s? You know, what were we doing? You know, how far beyond Article 1, Section 8 have we gone? So, you know, that's kind of that's what we're going to have to do. We are going to have to do that. All these things that just appeared over the decades, some of them are going to have to go. And that very real, you know, like I said, I'm in favor of temporary assistance. You know, catastrophic things happen, but it's, you know, it can't go on forever. And I would also really want to look at, you know, can the nonprofits handle it better than, either a federal, well, I know they can, so they can handle it better than the federal or state programs. If you're a nonprofit, your boots are on the ground, you're in that community, you know, you could do a much better job. There's no question about
8: that. Yeah, that's an excellent point. We only got about a minute or so. Can you tell our audience how they can find out more about you, whether that's online or just click on to links? Maybe you have something that they could decide if they wanted to get more involved.
9: Absolutely, yeah. So we've got a website. It's fraserforcongress.com. If you have any questions, there's a link there. You can send me an email. My email address is there. In fact, my phone number is on there too. You can leave me a message. There's a volunteer sign up. You can sign up to help us with, you know, events and things like that. But yeah, fraserforcongress.com. It has all the information about me. I appreciate the opportunity to be here, and I please vote on August 4th.
8: All right. Well, thank you so much. Really appreciate having you on.
9: Thank you.
7: All right. That's the show for the day. We'll see you guys again tomorrow.
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2: The president hits the road. I'm Lisa Brady, Fox News. Chants of USA at a high school in Georgia. As President Trump said, this will never be a communist country.
10: Remember during the State of the Union, I said that this country will never be a socialist country, remember? And I was right. They skipped socialism. They went right to communism.
2: He accuses far-left Democrats of being communists. Democrats accuse him of making America less affordable. His Georgia event aimed at highlighting the Trump investment accounts for kids and Republican candidates in the state. The president traveling there from Dover Air Force Base in Delaware after the dignified transfer ceremony for four soldiers killed last weekend in the fighting with Iran, including First Lieutenant Tyler Feehan, whose family lives in Georgia. The president inviting his loved ones to travel back to the state on Air Force One today.
10: And they said, wow, this is something, thank you so much. But they're heartbroken, you know, they're heartbroken, but they couldn't believe it.
2: He calls all of the fallen soldiers heroes and defends the effort to prevent Iran from getting a nuclear weapon. Also warning today that the U.S. will hit a bridge or power plant anytime Iran shoots at a ship in the Strait of Hormuz. Iran threatening to hit similar targets in the region. Secretary of State Marco Rubio telling reporters,
11: "We remain open to diplomacy. We remain open to working it out in a negotiated way. But right now, they don't seem to be serious about that. And so we're going to continue to protect shipping."
2: This at a summit in the Philippines where he met with China's foreign minister as well. Tropical storm Bertha landing on the southern tip of Louisiana as it churns up the Gulf.
12: 9 foot swells out here, 40 plus mile an hour wind gusts here in Dolphin Island, which is just south of Mobile, Alabama.
2: Fox Weather's Robert Ray. Tropical storm force winds extending out 100 miles from the center of Bertha. Storm surge, the other main threat. 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
2: Ousted Venezuelan leader Nicolas Maduro now has a trial date set for June 1st in New York City, where he and his wife made their latest appearance before a federal judge today, though the defense is still challenging their arrests on drug trafficking and narco-terrorism charges.
16: First, by claiming Maduro can't be charged because he has immunity as a head of state. Secondly, by arguing the U.S. military raid that brought Maduro to the U.S. was illegal. On January 3rd, President Trump ordered U.S. Special Forces to capture Maduro and his wife, the former First Lady Celia Flores, in the presidential palace in Caracas. Maduro has called himself a kidnapped president and a prisoner of war.
2: Fox's Brian Yenes at Manhattan Federal Court. The Trump administration says the raid was a law enforcement action against a suspect the U.S. did not recognize as a legitimate president. Hollywood in mourning for a young actress after a car accident.
17: Kelly Hoddle, the young deaf actress who starred in Godzilla vs. Kong and Godzilla and Kong, the New Empire, has died. She was 18, according to TMZ. Her father, Joshua Hoddle, confirming Kelly was killed in a car crash in Maryland Tuesday morning. He later shared a video to Facebook explaining the circumstances of his daughter's death in American Sign Language, captioning it, "I am taking a flight that I never would like to take." Joshua, in between deep sighs of grief and tears, says he learned Kelly was in a serious accident and was told she died en route to a hospital. Kaylee and her parents are all deaf, with four generations of the family coming from the deaf community. Michelle Polino, Fox News.
2: Stocks finished lower. The Dow down 6 points after the numbers settled following the close. The S&P and the NASDAQ also in the red, with U.S. oil prices topping $87 a barrel during the session. I'm Lisa Brady. This is Fox News.
18: This is your roving reporter talking to people on the street. 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
19: Yeah, Daddy-O, what's happening?
18: I'm talking to people today about asset preservationist David Earnest.
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18: How could you know all those things about David Earnest if you've never heard of him?
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25: 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Materials presented are believed to be from reliable sources, and no representations can be made as to its accuracy. All ideas and information should be discussed in detail with one of our qualified representatives prior to implementation. If you would like a written transcript of the legal disclaimer, you should have had your pencil and paper ready about 30 seconds ago.
18: This is your roving reporter. Today I'm talking with the creature from the Black Lagoon.
26: What's happening?
18: I was just going over my notes, and I noticed that you only made 3 or 4 movies.
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18: I would guess you have a phone number that people could call to talk to David Earnest.
26: It's toll-free, 833-596-7233. Or 833-596-SAFE.
18: Clever how they did that.
26: And it's clever how the money man with the money plan takes care of my money.
18: I have one other question. I wanted to find out what you've been doing since you left Hollywood.
26: I went to Bible college.
18: Did you graduate?
26: Yes, I did.
18: And so now you're...
26: That's right. I'm the preacher from the Black Lagoon.
18: Oh my goodness.
26: What's that siren, man?
18: Probably the pun police.
26: Guilty as charged, Daddy-O.
18: First came, where in the world is Carmen Sandiego? Then, where's Waldo? Now, we've got a new game to play. Bumco presents just where the heck is Mitch McConnell? No one's seen Mitch since the middle of June. Some say he's hiding out. Others say...
27: It's kick the bucket, run down the curtain, and join the choir invisible.
18: What do you say?
28: I believe he was eaten by wolves.
29: Oh, he might have been Albedo. By aliens.
30: I think he's been kidnapped and being held as a sex slave by Elizabeth Warren.
31: That's just nasty.
28: Has anybody checked the bottom of that reflecting pool?
18: Just where in the heck is Mitch McConnell?
32: Has anybody asked Hillary Clinton?
33: Oh my goodness.
18: Ooh, that took a dark turn. Get your copy today and play at your own risk. And if you find Mitch, I'd keep it to myself. Where in the world is Mitch McConnell? From Bumco.
34: These people are crazy.

0: Welcome to the Health and Wealth Show, and here he comes, walking down the street. He's getting the funniest looks from everyone he meets. Ladies and gentlemen, it's David Ernst.
1: Well, thank you. Maybe it was a little bit wrong with me in the face. I don't know. I hope it don't look like a monkey.
0: I don't know. It's odd. It's strange.
1: One of the songs that the Monkees did, it was written by Neil Diamond. A little bit me, a little bit you. And the Health and Wealth Show, we try to be entertaining, but we also try to be educational. And we always try to use a song to make a point because, hey, most of the people who listen to us are baby boomers or a little older, like 35 years old or older. But you youngsters out there listening to us, thank you very much. Why would I say a little bit me, a little bit you? No one can do everything for you. You've got to participate. You've heard this before. Anything you do, there's a teacher. You got to learn somehow. But also, you've got to participate. You can't just lay down on the ground and say, okay, here I am, do it all for me. That would be ridiculous. That would be sort of like sitting in the trees like a monkey. All you could do is just holler and say, hoo, hoo, hoo. Well, it's you, that we're trying to teach some of these things that we try to do on the radio about financial stuff, mainly annuities, which are really geared for people that are getting near retirement.
2: You are lucky.
1: Some people are past retirement that call us. Some people are 20 years before retirement that call us. I would say the average person that calls us is between 55 and 75. And if you want to put it in the middle, just say maybe the most calls we get are like 60 to 67 maybe. But it doesn't matter. If you're in the retirement phase or you're getting near it, especially in this phase of time, there's a lot of things that could be monkeying around with your money, mainly potentially a large downturn that could make a big difference. So you need to do a little bit so that I can help you. And therefore, the song, A Little Bit Me and A Little Bit You, makes a lot of sense. I looked this up. A lot of monkeys make a lot of different noises.
3: Hush up, boy.
4: I stand before you as a devout Catholic.
5: I'm speaking.
1: But you'll notice there's all kinds of ways to monkey around. Just like there's all kinds of ways to have excuses about applying a little bit of your own energy in making sure you have a good retirement plan. Participation. I don't know what these monkeys are trying to do when they're hollering up in the branches of wherever they live, in the jungles. Maybe they're trying to say something.
6: Pardon me, would you have any gray poopo?
1: I'm trying to say something to all of us. We're limited in time, and time is what makes money grow. You've heard the old expression, time is money, money is time. Even Einstein said the most powerful force on earth was compound interest. It sure is powerful because let's just say that money would compound enough that every 10 to 12 years it doubles. Just think about this. If you started at 35 instead of 25, or if you started at 30 instead of 20, when you get closer to retirement, those last 8, 10, or 12 years, depending on how the economy ran, how the markets ran, how interest rates were running, could mean the difference of having 50% of your money or 100% more. In other words, another double. And it's very important that you start as early as you can because just a mere 10 years will make the difference of, say, between $1 million and $2 million.
7: Shazam.
1: Or a $500,000 and $1 million.
8: Heavens to Murgatroyd.
1: Or $100,000 and $200,000.
9: Good googly moving.
1: Whichever way you want to look at it. But why would you want to monkey around and sit out there and holler about things, and maybe you want to eat a bunch of bananas? But there's really nothing more important than time. You've got to spend it right. I don't know if monkeys are talking about time when they're hollering. What do you think? What do you think, Rusty? Do you think monkeys have a judgment of time like a human?
0: I don't know. I've never seen one with a watch, so I don't know. Maybe that's what they're doing, is telling each other what time it is, or asking what time it is.
1: But maybe they can look up into the sky and tell if it's getting close to being dark or whatever. Maybe that's the kind of time.
0: I think there's one monkey that's got a watch, and the rest of them are hollering wanting to know what time it is.
1: You know, I think that the monkeys are like a different kind of race of monkeys. Of course, we know they are, because they all sound different. some of those sounds are really different that the monkeys make. And I was trying to speak some Spanish just a week or two ago, and it didn't sound right. Somebody said, that doesn't sound right. Well, I guess not, because a Southerner trying to sound like he's a Spaniard, I don't think that works out very good. So couldn't get the message across, so I just reached down and used the translator, and it seemed to work. It didn't have an accent, I don't guess. I don't know if monkeys can use translations between different kind of monkey races or not. I don't know.
0: They could have thought she was from southern Spain.
1: Yeah. You could tell that they were pretty much flamboyant with their flamingo dancing. I was looking at some things, you know, like other places you can go.
2: There are others.
1: Did you know you can go to the Amazon and float down the Amazon and look at the animals? It's sort of like a river cruise. And I got to looking at the cost of those things, and I'm going, I don't think so. And then they started talking about mosquitoes and critters that could get you and everything. And I said, I don't think I'm going to do this. Well, I wouldn't do it anyway. I mean, I'm going to be too busy investing money for people, you know, like annuities and things. But here's the thing. We only got so much time anyway, and I just feel like I shouldn't be monkeying around. I just feel like I need to do what I need to do. And I really want to help people get ready. And there needs to be a little bit of me involved, I know. But it also needs to be a little bit of everyone else involved in their retirement plans. If you want us to help you, you've got to pick up the phone and give us a call so we'll know who you are. And we'll also know who's been listening to us on the radio. And maybe we can feed you a Texas Roadhouse steak for free just for talking to me. And that's no bananas. What's the phone number?
0: You could ask any monkey. They talk that monkey language, so I don't know what it is. But I do know the number. It's 833-596-7233. And remember, those last four digits do spell out the word safe. And, you know, monkeys like to be safe. That's why they go hide up in the top of the trees, unless they're like Cheetah in that Tarzan movie where he met the Nazis. Cheetah had a machine gun. I don't know if you remember that one. Cheetah was pretty much king of the jungle.
1: I don't think I want to meet a monkey like that.
0: He was in charge that day. But you could be the smart one of the bunch if you call David Ernest and set up that no-obligation consultation. Go in, sit down with Too Tall Matthew or Princess Leah or David Ernest himself, maybe even chauffeur Sarah. Make sure to wave at Joe as he goes by. He's out there taking care of the Medicare part of things. Tell y'all about that. It's kind of like a one-stop shop for your financial needs. You have to go to one place. That's to see David Ernest. So get on the phone, call him today. Remember, he can't help you unless you call him. It's like that commercial for your favorite attorney on TV. He ain't got your number, but he wants to talk to you. 833-596-7233.
3: One more time.
0: 833-596-SAFE. That's Ernest Financial LLC. Look, lots of coconuts. I guess that's what monkeys like to get up there in the trees. Serving the community for over 40-something years.
1: My goodness, I couldn't have said it better myself. I would just be monkeying around with the words. Okay, I couldn't have come up with a coconut thing. But anyway.
0: It just flopped out there.
1: I know. It's just your talent, man. You just got it.
0: Well,
1: you just don't monkey around. It just comes right out.
0: There's a movie with the Marx Brothers. There's a line in a song. It says, I've been out in the jungle where all the monkeys throw nuts. If I stay here, I'll go nuts. Hooray, hooray, hooray. So it's Captain Spaulding. That's what it is.
1: Yeah.
0: But that's why I thought of that.
1: I got you. Well, you know, if you ever go to the zoo, there's certain things monkeys do throw at people. I've heard about it. I've never had it happen to me, but
0: I would rather they threw a coconut. Yeah,
1: not really coconuts, maybe the byproduct of a coconut.
0: I would a lot rather get hit with a coconut than I would a handful of you know what.
1: You don't want to get hit with the fact that something has happened to your assets. It's just not a good thing. Monkeys, I don't think they're really concerned about that so much. I guess their assets are bananas, coconuts, whatever they can get their hands on. And they do socialize a lot. Humans socialize a lot. So I guess in a way we're kind of like a monkey, but in a lot of ways we're not, because we have a higher intelligence. But I don't think monkeys actually just procrastinate on something important. If a monkey knows he's got to eat, I think he goes and finds something to eat. Humans know that if they retire, they got to eat. Do they go find something and store it up so they'll have something to eat? See, that's the problem. We may be supposedly more intelligent in a way, but we got this procrastination nature, you know, that seems to get us in trouble. And even though Social Security, everyone's saying, is in trouble, and it is, what are they going to do to save it? Well, there's several things they could do. One, they could increase the age that you would have to be to draw any. That would maybe put you out there where you'd never draw it if you didn't live long enough. The other thing is they could tax you more. So the first few years, or maybe a lot of years that they were paying you, they were just paying you extra money that they took away from you while you were working. There's all kinds of things they could do. None of them are going to be popular. And as much as I like bananas, I wouldn't want to be living off of bananas all my life. I'm pretty particular about the way I eat a banana. I don't like them when they're too green, and I don't like them when they're too ripe. And my wife gets mad at me all the time. She'll say, that's just a bruise on the banana. What's wrong with you? Just eat it. I'm going, it looks gross. And I just cut the bruise out. I know that sounds kind of particular, but I like to eat a banana just as it's just barely not green. You know, it's still firm. Does that make sense?
0: I don't like bananas.
2: That's nasty.
1: Do you like anything that has a banana flavor, like bubblegum or...
0: Nope.
1: What about banana ice cream?
0: Nope.
1: No.
0: Don't care for bananas. I know they're going to come get me and put me somewhere, but...
1: I don't care for bananas if they're too ripe. Now, I could eat some banana bread or banana nut bread. I like all of that, but bananas have to be just at a certain... There's probably only about 2 days that, at the most... that I like a banana when it's just past being green. I don't like the mushy bananas at all. It's just not me. But you don't want for your bananas to ruin either. You could build up all the bananas you wanted. If a monkey was building up bananas and he let them rot, you know, go to mush, what good did it do him? You don't want your retirement plan to build up either. And when you're older, the program that you might be in, if it's got a lot of stocks and bonds in it, might go to mush. It's hard to resurrect a rotten banana. You might could turn it into banana bread and get some good out of it. But your money, if you lose it, it's hard to resurrect it. Again, the monkey song, a little bit me and a little bit you, makes a lot of sense to me because I don't know your phone number. I may not even know you. I would love to know you. I'd love to sit down and talk with you, whether it's on Zoom or in person or FaceTime or a detailed phone call. A lot of times when I call people, they say, I didn't know you was the ones going to call me. And now I can say, well, I wasn't wanting to monkey around and just not get back with you. But how do we know to get back with you or to get with you if you don't reach out to us? We don't. So you shouldn't monkey around if you don't know the dangers that could be out there in your financial portfolio and how you could potentially brace yourself from falling out of that retirement tree, just like a monkey might fall. Maybe they use their tails to keep themselves from falling. I don't know. They do all kinds of magical tricks. But if a human is sitting up in a tree branch breaks, I think there's many of the prehistoric man or whoever's been in trees, they could have broke their knees. But anyway, you do not want to lose your assets in any way, whether you fall out of a tree or fall out of a stock market or fall out of some kind of investment program. And you definitely don't want to fall out of a tree if you don't have medical insurance. If an insurance company could keep you from even falling out of the financial tree, that would be great. I just wish we had some medical insurance that could keep you from getting broke up. It don't exist, but they can mend you back usually. So if you want to mend your retirement plan, if you want it to work for you before it goes bad, give us a call. We want to patch up and make it not fall.
0: And you're going to need a phone number, which we mentioned already. And I think some of my monkey friends are standing here holding up a cue card for me. Can't hardly see it. 833-596. Hold it still, Cheetah. 833-596-7233. That's anywhere in the world where you can hear David's voice. But you have to call first. 833-596-SAFE. 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That's another 24-hour deal. You can go there any time of the day or night. You can call David any time of the day or night. And you usually get back with everybody within about, 24 hours at least?
1: Faster than a banana can go bad, yeah.
0: Your movie will have a happy ending when you call David Ernest. You won't be slipping on bananas. You won't be getting gunned down by crazy monkeys either. So call David today, 833-596-SAFE. Monkey answers the phone, hang up, you've got the wrong number. And remember, that's Ernest Financial LLC. Look, lots of cash. Serving the community for over 40-something years.
1: Well, we don't monkey around. I know that. We get busy. Mm-hmm. We don't sit around in trees. We try the best we can to keep you solid, solid as a rock. I don't know where that term slipping on a banana and one foot in a grave and the other one on a banana peeling. I don't know. But, you know, even if that did happen, when you hit a banana peeling and you fell into a grave, well, we make your widow rich. We make your children rich. There's something a lot of people don't know. We got programs that can add as much as 30% extra. Maybe they add 30% extra up front when you buy into the program. And then if you died, slipped on that banana peeling, but it's going to get you potentially 30% richer again. So, you know, the last time I checked it, 30 and 30, 60%. I don't know any stock portfolios or any other monetary systems that do that and can guarantee that they can do something similar to that. The bonus rates vary according to your age, according to what's going on. But right now, I have never in my life seen bonuses this high.
2: Well, look at that.
1: Some people will say, well, that sounds like a story of pie in the sky. No, it's real. It's better than a barrel full of monkeys. It's better than anything I've ever seen right now. You deserve to know how this works. They are insurance products. We don't sell individual stocks because those are risky. We're not against them. You can get rich buying stocks. You can get rich doing that kind of stuff. But you can also lose if you get in a bad jam and your bananas go rotten on you, your retirement plan goes rotten, you could lose your assets. You could lose your bananas. Then you might go bananas.
0: Well, you don't want to lose your bananas. And if you've noticed over here, there's a monkey waving frantically and pointing at his watch. There's the monkey with the watch right there.
1: Oh, that
0: monkey.
1: He's
0: telling us while we're conversing with the monkey to find out what time it is. You just stick around, and we will be back with more of this monkey-infested episode of The Health and Wealth Show.
1: Rusty, why are you trying to grow so much hair on your face? You want to disguise yourself like a monkey?
0: So I can blend in with my brother, H.
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7: This is your roving reporter, and today I am speaking with a hungry man.
8: You got that right, Jack. I am starving.
7: Well, what are you going to do about it?
8: I just called my money man, David Ernest.
7: The money man with the money plan?
8: Oh, that's him, man. 833-596-7233, and those last four digits spell out the word SAFE.
7: Well, how did he help?
8: Well, just so happens I've got $50,000 that's kind of in a liquid state that I can invest. So he hooked me up with a certificate to go eat at Texas Roadhouse.
7: You're kidding.
8: No, man, that's why I'm standing in line here in front of Texas Roadhouse. That's where I'm going to go eat.
7: Well, what if I don't have $50,000?
8: It don't matter, man. Just call him up. All you have to do is talk to him.
7: 833-596-7233.
8: So I see you're calling him up now.
7: Yes, I am.
8: Oh, well, I can dig that, man.
7: Well, while you're digging that, get us a table near the kitchen.
8: If you stop drooling, he might be able to understand you better.
7: Just get the table.
9: Is it, laddie? I was wondering if I might have a word with you, sir.
10: Aye, laddie. What's on your mind?
9: Well, Captain, me and some of the other boys in the crew just had some questions.
10: And what might they be, laddie?
9: Well, Captain, we were wondering how you got to be such a great pirate. I mean, look at you, sir. If anybody saw you, they wouldn't have any doubt in their mind that you was a pirate.
10: Well, I know, laddie. It's a look I've spent years cultivating.
9: For instance, how did you get that wooden leg?
10: Well, matey, one day during a very intense battle over some booty.
9: Booty?
10: Aye, booty, me boy.
9: You were in a battle over booty?
10: Aye. During the battle, I were pushed overboard. And a great big shark swam up and bit me leg clean off.
9: Ooh.
10: Arr. And is that the same way you got that hook hand you have there? No, matey. During another battle, I came in with the right cross when me opponent come around with a backhand and arr went me hand.
9: Ooh.
10: Arr. Well, sir, how did you lose your eye and have to wear that eye patch? Was it another battle over booty? No, me bucko. It was a fine, beautiful day, and I was standing out there on the deck admiring the beautiful skies, the beautiful big clouds, the sun, the surf, the sea, and the sand. And what happened? I looked up and a seabird flew over and dropped a little present, hit me right in the eye. Well, Captain, sir, I don't see how that could make you lose your eye. Well, matey, I had to wipe that stuff out of me eye, you know. Aye, Captain. And it were me first day with the hook.
9: Ow!
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9: Captain, who is that?
10: I don't know, laddie, but I sure like the way he says booty.
1: Now, George Snuffleupagus interviews Adam Schifferbrain.
11: Senator, I know this subject matter is quite sensitive to you, but we have to talk about your watermelon head. I mean, come on.
12: It's enormous.
11: You do realize you have a weird-looking head shaped like a watermelon, right?
13: You know what, George? That is a Republican talking point, and I don't want to talk about it.
11: But at some point, you have to talk about it, Senator. I mean...
12: That's right! That's right!
11: And it's literally shaped just like a watermelon.
14: Wow! That thing's huge!
11: That bitch is huge!
13: Can we just talk about something else, please? I can talk about Trump if you want.
11: We'll get there, Senator. First, let's talk about your pencil neck.
14: What?
11: How can you even hold that big watermelon head with that tiny little pencil neck?
13: You know what? This interview is over, George. Thank you.
15: You little pencil neck!
16: You see, if you take a pencil that won't go lead, it looks like a pipe cleaner attached to a head. Add a buggy whip body with a brain that leaks, you got yourself a gritty pencil neck geek.

0: And we are back. If you're through monkeying around while we were taking a break, it's time to pay attention because the second half of the Health and Wealth Show is on the radio. Well, you don't see many monkeys in the wild around here. We just don't have monkeys.
1: I know. And I went to Costa Rica last year, and monkeys were just everywhere. They're walking by and looking at you and making ugly gestures to you. And at night, they fought each other. And it was hard to sleep sometimes because these monkeys, I think they were fighting each other. Maybe the males were fighting over the females. I don't know. But one of them sounded like he was dying. All night, this monkey screamed like somebody was killing him. And I don't know if he had indigestion from a banana or whether somebody was trying to tear him apart. But I know one thing. If he liked that other female monkey that much, he's willing to go through a lot of pain. And I guess I can understand how males are in that species. But boy, they really would fight for their women, or should I say for their monkey partners. I kid you not. You might could Google those sounds. I've never tried. I didn't want to hear them again. They sound terrible.
2: I don't like it.
1: But there's all kinds of noises in the jungles of Costa Rica. And it's just amazing. You just don't realize a country that has so many monkeys. And they just come and they swing in the trees and they look at you and they'll just walk out in front of you. And they'll show their tails.
3: Butts. I see butts.
1: They just walk like they don't care and they're walking in front of you. They're brave. They're not afraid of you. It's just amazing to see all these things. Would I want to live there? No, not after seeing the crocodiles. No, no. Those things are vicious. I know one thing about the crocodiles in Costa Rica. They got a special dentist. I forget the name of the bird, but they open their mouth up and these little birds come in and peck out all of the debris among their teeth. I don't know if they have to charge a fee for that or not. And I think those little birds are mighty brave. But that croc, he just keeps his mouth open. The little birds just come in there and fix him up. I guess maybe the treat is the fee. But I don't think I'd be monkeying around with the things. We floated right up to one of those, well, several of the crocs. One was big. He looked like he was about 12 feet long. And we got within 3 or 4 feet of that croc. Man, this thing could just jump in the boat. But he didn't. He was too busy being treated with the little birds, I think. Things that you just don't know exist in the world. It's amazing. And I wouldn't want to fight for my woman in the middle of the night and have to murderize another monkey or whatever. But you know, you don't want to have to fight for survival in the jungle of financial planning. We have programs that are guaranteed. They won't go away. You don't have to fight for this. Once you get this program going, it works. And it's guaranteed by insurance companies. And there's no monkeying around. There's no, oh, can I retire now? Yeah, sure. No monkeying around. Yes, you can retire. Well, what if I hit a banana peeling and fall in the grave? Well, you'll just be richer. Your family will be, because this thing has things that accelerate the money, even more so. So I would call that banana peeling proof. Worst case scenario, your family just gets richer. Humans, since we're not monkeys, we have put value on this thing called money. I don't know when this started. I guess maybe when one caveman got another caveman to take a rock. Maybe not in the head, but I guess he said, if you take this rock, I won't hit you in the head. And then all of a sudden they said, well, that's a good idea. We won't start hitting each other in the head. We'll just start trading rocks instead of hitting people in the head with rocks. However it happened, it's better, I think, than running around like monkeys trying to kill each other over a spouse or a banana. But it's good that you can get a guarantee, too, and not have to worry about your rock going bad. It won't crack, just like your nest egg. It won't crack. It's there when you need it, and it lasts forever as far as your life goes.
0: Or you could just trade somebody a monkey for whatever it is. I mean, I don't know any society that uses monkeys as currency. One group says, we came from monkeys. And the other group says, well, if we did, how come they're still monkeys? I guess they were out somewhere. They weren't near the monkey with the watch, and they didn't know what time they had to go get change.
1: We didn't come from monkeys, no.
0: No, I believe the reason they think that is they found some bones. They was just some blood-ugly people. And we evolved. They just was ugly, and we evolved from that, thank goodness.
1: You know, and, We got this expression, if somebody, you know, we wouldn't dare tell anybody if they were ugly or anything. But some of my family members would say, if they're talking about somebody's ugly, they got the uglies, you know. Yeah, some people, if you look at them, you could see where they could come from.
0: Well, but you know, he's ugly. Well, he can't help it. Well, he could stay home. You know, that's just how unattractive he is. I'm sure sometime or another, and I know I'm not, you know, Adonis or anything, you know, but I'm not as unattractive as some folk. I'm sure there's folks that look at me and say, good Lord, somewhere there's a bridge without a troll under it, you know. But I wonder what monkeys think when they look at us. Oh, I know I've told you this before. I got kicked out of the zoo. This has been probably close to 50 years ago.
1: Wow.
0: But I can't believe I'm telling a story close to 50 years ago. It's not quite. And I was on a date with this young lady. She's still living, so I won't say her name because you went on a date with him. But we were young and we went out to the zoo and we were standing there. And it was back when they had the chimps in a cage.
1: Uh-huh.
0: They were sitting out there on this concrete.
1: Yeah.
0: And they had a cage. It was a real desolate looking them chimps sitting there. And I was smoking a cigar. I've always loved a good cigar. So I'm standing there smoking my cigar. And one of these big old chimps, he's giving you the universal sign for give me a cigarette, you know, like putting the beat up, like, you know, in front. And right. So I'm looking around, kind of checking if the coast is clear. And I flipped that cigar. It's probably a good 20, 30 feet through the air and landed right at his feet. Uh-huh. Well, this monkey pixie is a chimp, wasn't just like a monkey, but it's a chimpanzee, or as Curly says, a chimney pansy. But he picked up that cigar and he put it in his mouth and he goes to puffing. It looked like a train coming through there. Everybody starts screaming and laughing. Oh, look at the monkey, got a cigar. And I'm standing there laughing, and all of a sudden I feel a little tap on my shoulder and I turn around. These couple of gentlemen came and got me and asked me if I'd please leave the zoo. And so me and my date
1: went out with you, huh?
0: No, I left the cigar for the monkey there. And I got a picture of it somewhere. Somewhere I have a picture of that monkey.
1: So that might be one of those examples of monkey see, monkey do. He must have seen somebody puff it on a cigar.
0: Oh, I'm sure he did. And like I said, I thumped it and it landed right there. And he had himself a Tampa, you know, half a Tampa. He was going to town.
1: Well, you know, I can see a monkey enjoying something like that. I hate to tell this story, but I'm going to do it anyway. I made a face at a monkey at the fair. It was in a cage. I made a face at it, and I'm not going to tell you what kind of face I made. And the monkey made the same face right back at me. And my family has never forgotten that. It was so funny. The monkey just duplicated the face I made at right back at me. I guess it didn't like me making a face at it. And I wouldn't do that again because I was kind of younger, you know. You don't really want to monkey around with a monkey. Some of them can hurt you.
0: This lady out in California, she kept a full-grown chimp as like a pet, and it went crazy, and it actually tore the woman's face off.
1: Uh-oh.
0: And she's still alive. They did a face transplant, which
1: not
0: is
1: with
0: a whole other show.
1: Oh.
0: The monkey died of lead poisoning. But,
1: okay. Well, that's
0: yeah, they went out there and shot the place up and killed the monkey. But I was on the radio with my old buddy Larry Stevens once, and I forget where we were. It wasn't on Y-102. It was past those days. But the veterinarian, the vet, came in, and he would always come in, and he would bring a little puppy or something. Of course, it was always on the radio. I never figured out why people wanted to bring pets, you know, but we could ooh and ah over the monkey, you know, or the puppy. He was coming one time, and my niece and nephew were out of school, not just kids. And I said, do you have a monkey? And they said, well, yeah, we're raising one for somebody till it gets old enough. I said, well, bring the monkey. Yeah. And so I set it up and got my niece and nephew to come and didn't tell them what it was. And so they come in and got to see the monkey. But the monkey was sitting there on the counter and it kept looking at me. And I said, this monkey's going to do something. It's going to hurt me, throw something at me. Well, it came over and got on my lap and reached up and starts going through my beard. You know how they pick on each other?
1: Yeah.
0: And I said, it's looking for something to eat because, you know, they pull whatever it is out and eat it, you know. And I had to sit there for a minute or two because he wouldn't quit. I said, I'm not making the monkey mad. I'm sorry. I'm not going to make him mad.
1: Yeah, he was trying to groom me. He thought you needed some grooming.
0: And when I was down in Dothan, you know, we had the fair up here and they have it down there, but they call it the Peanut Festival. That's big doings every year down in Dothan. It's huge. And so this guy was there. And he had a little monkey in overalls and a flannel shirt. and
1: Mr. Green Jeans Monkey.
0: Just about. But what they would do is people would come in and he would let them hold the monkey and take your picture. I think he charged about $10. He had one of those Insta cameras, you know?
1: Mm-hmm.
0: And so I got to talking to him, and he said he had five or six of them, and they lived in this big old, like they got out at the zoo. It's an aviary where the birds are. They were well taken care of, and he had all their teeth pulled so they couldn't bite you. And he said he would go out when he got a job, and he would find the one that was in the best mood and take them to do the job. I asked him, what do they like to eat? He said, this one loves raisins. So next day I come out.

0: live products that are designed to not monkey around with your retirement plan. They've got guaranteed income if you want to use that. They've got gigantic bonuses that can come on the front end. They can't lose value in the markets if they go down. There's no monkeying around with your retirement plan. You should not monkey around with what you have accumulated. You want to keep it there, plus add more to it when you get older. I've done a lot of math. I've done a lot of business. I've been doing this over 40 years, and I've never seen anyone that didn't have a big downturn that lasted a few years in some era of time. And I've also never seen in my lifetime doing business in the financial markets, I have never seen us go this far without a major downturn. I mean, you cannot count COVID. The 2020 downturn was artificial. It wasn't real, and it didn't last very long. The one before that, the real one, the Great Recession, 2008, when that started. How long has it been since 2008? It's getting real close to 20 years. I mean, you know, 16, 18 years ago. I can't recall where we didn't have anything major happen in the markets that long. And there's a lot of folks who are saying, wow, we're way overdue for the correction. But they keep pumping. They keep pumping stuff into the economy. They did a lot of injections during the COVID. And they're saying, well, we're still coasting off a lot of that. Maybe Donald Trump's keeping this thing pumped up. You know, I mean, I know he's trying to. Oil went crazy. You know, it's trying to come back down. But now we're having to fend for ourselves. And, the Iranian crisis is still going on. This thing could still turn into a full-blown war in the Middle East before it's over with. You just don't want your assets going down. You don't want to lose your assets when you really need them. And if you need that money within the next 10 years, I say, I would be very careful and I would not monkey around with what I already had and what I wanted to secure, because I don't think you can survive off of peanuts, bananas, coconuts. You need the real thing. You need the real income, because there's so many things that you need as a human that a monkey really don't know. I mean, he can live in a tree. Can you live in a tree house? I just don't think it would be achievable.
1: Has it got cable? I might can stay up there a little while. It's got cable.
0: But I know one thing. If you don't want to be out of money if the market's downturn, you want to take a look at what we have to offer potentially, give us a call. We would love to help you save it all. What's the numbers?
1: Well, I'll tell you. There's one number. Well, it's actually, how many are there? It's about 10 numbers, actually. They're kind of strung out in a certain order, and you have to dial those numbers in that order, or you're liable to get Fiji like that guy in the commercial used to get when he dialed the wrong number. So sit down, take a deep breath, and punch these numbers in. 833-596-7233. That's 833-596-SAFE. That's what you'll be after you call David Ernest to set up your no obligation consultation. You go in for a sit down, talk to Too Tall Matthew, Princess Leah, Chauffeur Sarah, or David himself. He might just be right there, unless he's down at the Waffle House having something to eat. And he likes to go to Down the Street Cafe. And by the way, I didn't know if you knew this or not, but Gail has been under the weather.
0: Yeah, I know.
1: So if you get by there and go to Down the Street Cafe, make sure you ask them about Gail and send them your best wishes and enjoy whatever it is they got to eat that day. You might look over there and see David Ernest. Maybe he's took a monkey to lunch. I don't know. They're sitting there enjoying something.
0: I think that I'd get run out.
1: Gail would run you out?
0: Yeah.
1: Or you... Or maybe she.
0: I mean,
1: let
0: Russell would probably Russell be out of there. I just
1: he might let the monkey stay. You never know.
0: I don't know.
1: Whatever you do, stop monkeying around. Call David today. 833-596-SAFE. Don't forget about the website at retirewithernest.com. And if you need to just send a secret message, just ask a monkey and he'll pass it along on the monkey hotline, I guess, or the grapevine, whatever you want to call it. And he'll get his message. He'll get in touch with you. But whatever you do, call him today. Ernest Financial LLC. Look, lots of cash. Serving the community for well over 40-something years.
0: Thank you for them words. You know, we try to do the best, and we've been doing this over 40 years. We don't monkey around with people's money. And losing that money, to me, is the terrible way

0: to tell somebody that you're not doing your job or you're letting this money be monkeyed with. And there's systems that we use that I would have thought even a monkey could figure it out. But believe it or not, these systems are not used very often. And so you deserve to know how these systems work. I go to these conventions and people say, they didn't tell us we could do this. I'm going, well, it makes more money. Well, I can see that. And it does. And it's just the way that we do it. Like I said, we don't monkey around with it. We're serious. We participate very closely on everything. We change things around when needed annually. Of course, you have to sign off on it. We don't do this stuff where we just do things automatically. We think you deserve to know everything we're doing and why we're doing it. That's really fiduciary. If you're not doing stuff, if you're just sitting in the trees like a monkey and you're not trying to help make things better, that's not fiduciary. I don't think monkeys are fiduciary when it comes to financial type work. We're not monkeys. We have systems. We have complicated things. We have simple things. You owe it to yourself to understand. I had somebody call me the other day and they said, hey, you guys are kind of funny, but can you really do some financial things like you say? Well, yes, and we can do it really well. And is it fun? Well, to me, it's more fun than a barrel of monkeys because we love dealing with people. We love making money for people and we love securing their future. And if that's not monkeying around, I don't know what is.
1: I don't either. I was looking to see if there was any monkeying around going on, but you're right. We are getting short of time, but we do have a few minutes left.
0: Okay. Well, I didn't see you looking at that monkey with the watch and I just didn't know. I hate to depend on a monkey with a watch about the time of a show. I guess I should have took it upon myself to look at the watch a little closer.
1: Well, he's out, you know, with his other monkey friends coming up with something for us to look at and talk about. I don't get the monkey newsletter. I should sign up for it, I guess.
0: Well, you know, there's been quite a few diseases that have passed from monkeys to humans. One of them was AIDS, supposedly, but I don't eat monkey brains, and I don't plan on eating monkey brains, although I did see a movie where I think it was Indiana Jones was served monkey brains. That was pretty interesting.
1: I've seen that.
0: But we don't serve monkey brains to the people who call us. We feed them Texas Roadhouse. We give you coupons to eat, you know, a thick steak if you give us the time to talk to you. I don't know. Mm-hmm. There might be some financial people out there to feed people monkey brains. But to me, that would be monkeying around. And I don't think that's a good thing. I think it's good to feed people what they want. Good protein that tastes good, has been cooked in a really good way. It's been, get some sauces on it that they like. Everybody loves good beef. And if you don't like the beef, well, you can eat the chicken or the pork. They got that too. Or you can just get a large vegetable plate. Whatever you want, they're not going to monkey around and tell you you can't do it. And we're not going to tell you that you can't either. But we are going to tell you that we will never, ever lose your assets because we don't monkey around with your money. We make sure it's working every day. And we want to make sure if you're going to be playing in the future, you're going to be playing in the hay, not in the trees with the monkeys.
1: That's right. And I'm looking at the monkey again, and he's waving. Yeah, it's about that time. So just a quick reminder, you got to call David Ernst. He can't help you unless you make that call. It's a toll-free call. Won't cost you a dime. All it costs really is just the energy you expend getting up and walking over to your phone and picking it up and punching in these numbers, 833-596-7233. And remember, those last four digits spell out the word SAFE. You can also visit David's website. I understand there are pictures on there of Princess Leah and Too Tall Matthew and Chauffeur Sarah. Not any on there of me, because I think there's still some warrants out. I'm not sure. But you can go on and check them out and see them and see who you're actually talking to. And a lot of good stuff on there. What's the word I'm looking for?
0: I don't know. That's the monkey over there. He seems to
1: know. I went completely monkey there. I just don't remember where. Plenty of good stuff on there for you to look at. RetireWithErnest.com. Check that out. And like I said, if you want to get a good look at David's executive Waffle House coffee cup, catch him at the Waffle House, and I'm sure he may even let you touch it. I don't know. Probably not.
0: If you come to see us, we'll give you something good to drink. Water, sodas. Yeah, I got to use that word. You know, we're not going to say what kind of Coke you want.
1: Uh-huh.
0: There's been people who said, no, there's only one Coke. They're not all Cokes. Yeah, get it.
1: So, but you know, I got to thinking we might be able to get some executive coffee mugs and pass out to a few people.
0: Yeah, but I grant you, they'd rather have those coupons to go eat the steak.
1: I'm talking about giving them both of them. You know,
0: Okay, yeah.
1: Just load them up with stuff. And I'm still thinking we need some health and wealth hats and all kind of goodies, but that'd be up to the procurement department. You don't want to monkey around with them. They'll mess up your paycheck, I guess.
0: Well, it's called overhead.
1: Yeah, that's what it is. Yeah. And that's where you'll find the monkeys. Overhead. You have to watch out for things they drop on your head. But it's time for us to go. We appreciate you tuning in. And remember, we will be back again next time with a brand new Health and Wealth Show.
0: Hey, Rusty, that monkey's picking something out of your beard. I don't know what that is. What is that in your beard?
1: This is a little part. Oh, it's a crouton.
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8: That's right, man.
7: And could you please explain to us your red cap with the letters MMRGA?
8: Yeah, man. 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
7: MAGA?
8: Yeah, man. That stands for Make My Retirement Great Again.
7: I see.
8: And to do that, what you need to do is call David Ernest.
7: The asset preservationist.
8: That's right, man. You can call David at 833-596-7233. That's 833-596-SAFE.
7: And I understand that's a toll-free number.
8: Yeah, man. Get David Ernest on the case, and your retirement will be great again.
7: And you make these hats?
8: I do. Here's a whole pile left from the last administration.
7: And they say CPWABD.
8: Yeah, man. Corn Pop was a bad dude.
7: And as you said, there's a whole pile here.
8: Well, there wasn't much demand.
7: I can dig it.
9: Now, a few words about Maxine Waters.
10: She stares at orange juice cartons because it says, concentrate. She puts lipstick on her forehead to make up her mind. She once took a ruler to bed to see how long she slept. She once climbed over a glass wall to see what was on the other side. She got stuck on an escalator during a power outage. She saw a sign that said, airport left, and she went home. She almost drowned once because someone left a scratch and sniff sticker at the bottom of a pool. She tried to return a donut because it had a hole in it. She wrecked 3 McDonald's because the sign said, drive through. She once got a brain worm and it starved to death. She believes equal pay means getting paid the same for doing nothing. She got a tattoo of her name in case she forgets it. She studied for a blood test and failed. She thinks a quarterback is a refund. She put her phone on airplane mode and threw it, expecting it to fly. She thinks Taco Bell is a Mexican phone company. She is the dumbest woman in the world.
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16: Economic policy. I'm Lisa Lacerra, Fox News. That was one of the key themes of President Trump's speech during a speech in a key swing state.
17: The president put affordability in focus during an event in Marietta, Georgia.
18: 2 years ago, our country was dead, and now we're the hottest country anywhere in the world, respected by everybody all over the world.
17: President Trump concedes energy prices are up as a result of military strikes against Iran, but says inflation is falling.
18: And this is despite this. It's going on. The stock market has hit 73 all-time highs since the election. Think of that.
17: The cost of living is the top issue for voters, according to Fox polling, and support for President Trump's handling of the economy has fallen 13 points since March.
16: Fox's Jared Halpern at the White House. On Iran, the president said they continue to get hit hard.
18: They want to make a deal, but I say they're not ready to make a deal. Because every time they make a deal, they want to change it and everything. They're not ready. They'll be ready very soon.
16: This coming even as the U.S. and Iran continue to exchange fire. The president traveled to Georgia after attending the dignified transfer of four soldiers killed last weekend in the Iran conflict.
18: I've been there many times before. This was in particular something very sad.
16: The president invited the family of Lieutenant Tyler Feehan, who was from Georgia, to travel back from Delaware there with him on Air Force One. By a vote of 216 to 214, all Democrats opposing, the House has adopted a $95 billion budget proposal that would fund the Iran conflict and other White House priorities. But Republicans were divided over the plan, conservatives expressing concerns because there's no spending cuts to offset the cost. Wall Street, the Dow lost 6 points, the Nasdaq minus 146. The S&P off 10. 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
16: A chaotic Democratic primary in Wisconsin has the party asking for a do-over.
22: Outgoing Wisconsin Governor Tony Evers endorsing fellow Democrat David Crowley, who previously dropped out of the governor's race, who's now back in after Lieutenant Governor Sarah Rodriguez dropped out last week over a campaign funding scandal. The chaos prompting the Wisconsin Democratic Party to ask the State Elections Commission to allow tens of thousands of voters who've already cast absentee ballots to vote again. Against rules previously set by the commission. A do-over would also trigger a court battle with a primary in Wisconsin just 3 weeks away. Jeff Manasso, Fox News.
16: The Federal Reserve Bank of St. Louis says the number of U.S. adults out of the workforce has surged to more than 100 million in June.
0: The overall number of those who are not working is now higher than at the height of the Great Recession or the COVID pandemic. It covers all Americans aged 16 and over who aren't currently working, and that includes retirees and students. But if you drill down even further, 5.3 million workers, or about 5% of the total, have dropped out because they are discouraged or they're not even bothering to look for work. Up to 22% of America's non-working population are on long-term illness, disability, or other forms of benefits.
16: Fox Business's Ashley Webster. Retirees make up about 50% of those not working, while about 16% are in school full-time. The Apollo Gallery at the Louvre Museum is reopening to the public for the first time since the theft last year of the crown jewel. The museum has removed the collections and precious jewels, returning the gallery to its original ceremonial purpose. Security of the museum has been increased with the new surveillance cameras and anti-intrusion systems. I'm Lisa Lucera. This is Fox News.
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25: Back in 2019, I made a documentary for HBO called One Nation Under Stress. And what was true then is still true now. Money and financial problems are consistently ranked as the number one cause of stress in the United States. And a brand new study out of the Mayo Clinic found that worrying about money may age the heart even faster than traditional risk factors. Unlike an acute stressor, such as a short-term work deadline or a brief illness, financial strain is often chronic and ongoing. And because money affects so many aspects of daily life, financial stress can be difficult to escape. Even so, financial stress does not mean you're doomed. It just means you need to double down on the things you know are good for heart health: diet, exercise, sleep, and of course, not smoking. I'm Dr. Sanjay Gupta, helping you live a better life.
26: He's here. Now, broadcasting from the underground command post, deep in the bowels of a hidden bunker, somewhere under the brick and steel of a nondescript building, we've once again made contact with our leader, Mark Levin.

0: Jessica Mark Levin here. Our number, 877-381-3811. 877-381-3811. I hope you're well. We have a little issue here in the great state of New Jersey. The software vendor that the governor blamed there for the glitches that wound up registering to vote 6,600 non-citizens. She blamed the software company. The vendor says, we had nothing to do with it. Wow. We had nothing to do with this. Just the News reports the New Jersey government and its vendor now publicly dispute who was supposed to catch an error that allows thousands of non-citizens to register to vote, raising direct questions about the integrity of the safeguards for voters. And they're told they can trust these safeguards, right? Just hours after New Jersey Governor Mikey, is it Mikey or Mickey? I guess it's Mikey Sherrill blamed a, it's Mikey? Mikey Sherrill blamed a software glitch for thousands of non-citizens being registered to vote. The software company involved said, that's not us. Edemia, the software vendor for the New Jersey Motor Vehicle Commission, issued a statement saying it was the responsibility of the state government, which is completely controlled by Democrats, to verify eligibility to vote. Edemia works with the New Jersey Motor Vehicle Commission, they said, and has for more than 40 years to support the process through which eligible individuals may indicate their interest in registering to vote when applying for or renewing a driver's license or state-issued identification card. Edemia's role is to transmit information through a motor vehicle system. That's what they said in a statement to Just the News. The voter registration information is transmitted to the New Jersey Department of State Division of Elections, which is ultimately responsible for verifying eligibility to vote. Information submitted by Edemia must still be validated and adjudicated by the Division of Elections. Now, that makes a lot of sense, actually. The vendor's not the one validating the information. They don't have the information to check the registrant, right? The election office of the state does. And that's what they're saying. We convey the information, but they have to check it. These individuals answered no when asked on a keypad whether they were a U.S. citizen when applying for driver's licenses and ID cards. But through no fault of their own, the system registered them anyway, said Governor Fraud. Cheryl. Cheryl also said the errors occurred under the previous administration, Phil Murphy, who was a complete loser and schmo. So we got to get to the bottom of this. We got to get to the bottom of this, and apparently the Department of Justice wants to get to the bottom of this. Here's the New York Post. DOG launches probe into how New Jersey put 6,600 non-citizens on voter rolls. Gives Governor Sherrill a five-day deadline. The DOG is demanding that New Jersey Governor Mikey Sherrill fork over key data about the 6,600 non-citizens who erroneously registered to vote, including their names. Yesterday, Sherrill blamed a serious software error on the state's motor vehicle system involving French tech company Edemia for the mishap that led to roughly 400 non-citizens voting. Imagine this stuff going on throughout the country, seriously. Imagine this going on throughout the country. I'm sure it does. Assistant Attorney General Harmeet Dillon, who helms the DOJ's Civil Rights Division, soon thereafter blasted out a missive outlining her demands for the investigation, including the nationalities, registration dates, and other key information for the 6,600 people. Good for her. Dillon gave the state a five-day deadline to turn over that information. Non-citizens are not allowed to vote in federal elections, obviously. The DOJ also cited the debacle in its ongoing lawsuit against the Garden State seeking access to voter roll data. Voter roll data. The federal government has a right to look at the state voter roll data, and the state is supposed to update it every few years, as I mentioned to you. You have blue states that are not doing this. California's been sued over it. And obviously New Jersey's being sued over it. I bet New York's being sued over it. It's intentional. The DOJ also cited that debacle in this lawsuit. Now, the Trump administration has a long history of weaponizing the Justice Department for political purposes, attempting to overturn election results, says Sean Higgins, a spokesidiot for the idiot governor. The idiot governor, Josh Gottheimer, Democrat, North Jersey, also penned a missive Wednesday demanding the heads of the GSA and the OMB conduct a full review of IDEMIA's federal contracts. IDEMIA runs systems such as TSA PreCheck and driver's license programs in most states. Governor Sherrill revealed that the state has hired an outside group, CSG, to investigate the matter, which will ostensibly look into failures on the state side as well. This should be done in every state. It certainly should be done in every state that has not reviewed its voting rolls and does not intend to review its voting rolls as required by federal law. As required by federal law. Okay, that's the update. Now, the update is the vendor denies any wrongdoing, and I think the vendor's probably right. The vendor doesn't have the data to cross-check. It is delivering the data that it's contracted to deliver to the Department of Elections in New Jersey. That's what it's doing. That is obviously what it's supposed to do. Incredible. We can't even get elections right, especially in these blue states. Look at California. What a complete disaster that is because of all the concoctions that they've created in order to get around voter fraud and basically legalize it. I mean, who counts ballots a week after an election? Who has voter harvesting where third parties can go out and collect ballots from people who didn't vote? How, did you vote? No, I didn't. Well, how, you know, look at this ballot. I found it on the floor. How are you supposed to catch people doing stuff like that? Seriously. It's almost impossible. And these are all set up to accommodate the Democrat Party. That's it. That's it. Because the Democrats are good at this stuff. They always have been. Cook County, Chicago, you had all kinds of shenanigans going on there. In 1960, you had parts of Texas when the Democrats controlled it. That's how LBJ became a congressman and then a senator. That's how John Kennedy got the election out of Illinois, Cook County. I go on and on. Democrats are good at this stuff. Big cities? Are you kidding me? I'll be right back.
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18: 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But again, away from screens if you can. And as you get back into bed, it's all about breathing again. 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That really works for me. I'm Dr. Sanjay Gupta, helping you live a better life.
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20: 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But listen anyway. They know they're probably wrong. 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

0: What's today's day, Richie Rich? That's weird because my computer doesn't matter. Folks, I've been holding something I've been wanting to read for the last 2 days to you. And it's in the Free Press. It's by Jake Altman. Now, I never knew who Jake Altman is, but Jake Altman was in the Democratic Socialists for America. He's come out, and he wants to tell us what they actually believe, these people being swept into office. And so let me begin this, and we'll then take the break, and I'll complete it after the break. He says, candidates backed by the Democratic Socialists of America, DSA, keep racking up primary victories, and skeptics and fans alike are struggling to determine what the organization actually believes. President Trump says they're communists. One prominent DSA member, Jacobin publisher Bhaskar Sunkara, you know, there's never Jack Smith or Frank Johnson, Bhaskar Sunkara, says they are a milquetoast organization seeking Scandinavian social democracy with no interest in violent revolution. Says, I was a member of the DSA from the 2010s until 2022. And during that time, I witnessed a rise in extremism, ranging from an eagerness to collaborate with Leninist groups. Now remember, Lenin was responsible for the Russian Revolution, a violent revolution, to a growing animosity towards the United States and the West. My final departure was prompted by a DSA statement that attributed Russia's aggression against Ukraine to American imperialistic expansionism, quote-unquote. So what does the DSA stand for? An answer to that question arrived last week in the form of a new platform. Among the DSA's aims are ending the presidency and the Supreme Court, abolishing prisons, universal free housing, the elimination of all debt, closing all U.S. military bases overseas. Sounds like the isolationists, the woke right neo-fascists. Lifting all sanctions from Cuba, Venezuela, and Iran, and so much more. Workers deserve more, quote-unquote. The title of the new platform is meant to present a friendlier face to the world and overcome the radical reputation the organization has developed in many corners of the public. That makes it even more remarkable that the document is still so radical on its face. It advocates the elimination of capitalism, not a thick layer of redistribution on top of the current economy. It prompts readers to imagine a world where the profit motive has been squelched out of existence. You have no debt. You don't need health insurance. You don't pay a mortgage or have a landlord, because comfortable housing is a human right. Your retirement is publicly funded, it goes on, to promise open borders, the abolition of police, free everything, and guaranteed jobs, all with less effort from the individual. This is the stuff of fairy tales, but instead of a fairy godmother, the reader is greeted by an agent of the secret police. The platform offers a utopian vision that erases the complexities of human life. It includes vague demands for a massive expansion of public resources, alongside specific proposals like paid family leave for all workers, a 32-hour work week with full pay and benefits, and a living minimum wage. They also call for free college and the cancellation of all student debt. It paints a world devoid of anxieties and limits. No debt, no mortgages, no landlords, no bills coming due. Nothing. Nothing. The platform makes no mention of home ownership, likely because many in the DSA generally imagine a world without private property. Instead, the proposal promises that you work as much as you're able to and no more than needed, a near restatement of Marx's famous dictum, from each according to his ability to each according to his need. By suggesting that you could control your own labor and see it going to good use, the document makes a complex reorganization of society sounds suspiciously easy. As history has shown, such experiments yield catastrophic results. Times the authors try to make the revolution they're seeking appear limited, saying they'll target and expropriate only the largest corporations and essential industries, but the candid remarks of DSA leadership reveal a distrust of all private enterprise. New York City DSA co-chair Gustavo Gordillo, and we tried to get this clown on the program, told Fox News that he did not care if government-owned grocery stores put small bodegas out of business. Quote, if one publicly owned grocery store that brings prices down in the neighborhood is enough to put someone out of business, then maybe they shouldn't have been in business in the first place. You see how sick these bums are? The plan also makes clear that the DSA would strictly regulate investment, properties, and impose universal rent control, which, of course, has already been started by Mad Doggy. Now, the goal of these policies is not to solve a housing shortage, but to render private rental properties unprofitable, clearing a path for long-term expropriation. Remember, the DSA's Housing Justice Commission has been clear that its long-term goal is to end commodified housing. In other words, private property. Many DSA activists are committed true believers, armed with the arrogance of youth and plenty of free time to organize around their vision. Many really do believe a revolution will liberate the world from capitalism, all while enjoying chic coffee shops. How will they pay for it? On July 16th, Sankara posted to X perhaps the most honest answer, quote, expropriate the expropriators. This guy, Gustav Sankara, he's a true Stalinist, You can hear it. By targeting the most productive parts of the American economy and undermining small businesses, the DSA would gut the engines of America's success. The result would mirror the city of Chicago, which has operated under DSA-aligned leadership since 2023. Chicago is now borrowing to pay its daily operating costs, a clear indication of a fiscal cliff. At a certain point, there's nothing left to expropriate. When economic reality finally hits, immeasuration ensues. And Chicago has implemented only a fraction of what a full-blown DSA government would do. The spiral under their control would be immediate, deep, and irreversible. I want to continue so you know about the mayor of New York City, so you know what's going on with these would-be congressmen and senators, and you'll do everything you can, electorally, of course, to stop them. I'll be right back.
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3: Fox News, I'm John Saucier. President Trump visiting Marietta, Georgia today. He says the United States is hitting Iran hard and an agreement's in view.
4: They want to make a deal. But I say they're not ready to make a deal. Because every time they make a deal, they want to change it and everything. They're not ready. They'll be ready very soon. And this is despite this, it's going on. The stock market has hit 73 all-time highs since the election.
3: Well, the U.S. military says they are striking Iran once again tonight, this marking the 12th consecutive night of strikes. Democrats say the president has no clear vision on winning this conflict. Earlier today, the president attending a dignified transfer of remains at Dover Air Force Base, the bodies of four U.S. service members killed in the war returned home. And now more than 1,000 people have died in the Ebola outbreak in Congo, according to African health officials. 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
9: Now seems as good a time as any to remind you, you don't always have to take healthy habits to the extreme. Not only are you unlikely to stick with something that's difficult, even if you can keep it up, it's probably going to be to the detriment of something else. And chances are that something else is more important. So if you're on a quest to improve your health, I promise the basics are going to take you much further. I'm talking about diet, try and be as plant-based as possible, exercise, meaning multiple rounds of cardio and strength training, and sleep. For most people, 7 to 9 hours a night. I'd like to think of these things as sort of a three-legged stool, right? If you're not doing any one of them, it's really hard to keep balanced with the others. The key here is you don't have to strive for perfection. Doing anything is going to be better than nothing. I'm Dr. Sanjay Gupta, helping you live a better life.
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0: Let us continue our story, shall we? The expose of the Stalinist group called the Democratic Socialists of America. And you'll notice these totalitarians, they always use nice sounding names. Democratic Socialists of America. Oh, yes. And communist regimes, they're always reforming. We're reforming. The DSA's revolution against American institutions is also designed to strip rights and eliminate checks on power. Instead of a balanced government, the DSA calls for replacing the president and Supreme Court with an executive and judiciary chosen by the subordinate to Congress. Chosen by and subordinate to Congress. The only way the DSA could conceivably accomplish its total program is through the fundamental elimination of the checks and balances that safeguard America's pluralism and stability. The changes DSA proposes would conveniently remove any potential break on their consolidation of state power, and that's a very important point. Remember, we've talked about this before. Montesquieu was the most important philosopher during our constitutional period, and he wrote extensively and elaborately about power checking power, about the judiciary and the executive and the congressional, that is legislative, how important that was. Well, they would get rid of all that. It had one big mobocracy. Beyond its domestic agenda, the DSA's foreign policy signals a clear intent to pursue retribution against DSA's political opponents while ignoring America's adversaries. The proposal to defund the Department of War includes a demand to end immunity for U.S. war criminals, a clear call for political prosecution built around a far-left campaign of lies. This is more like the French Revolution or the Russian Revolution. The platform advocates for the closure of all overseas military bases, effectively seeking an end to U.S. military power. That sounds very much to me like Rand Paul and Tucker Carlson and Marjorie Trader Gangrene and that whole crowd, doesn't it? Crucially, DSA's foreign policy positions ignore America's enemies. While DSA targets U.S. and Israeli leadership for prosecution, the platform is silent on the actual atrocities committed by the Russian, Iranian, and Venezuelan and Chinese regimes. In early 2019, when I argued that the DSA should denounce Nicolas Maduro regime for mass persecution, abuse, torture, and murder, local leader told me that to advocate against the Maduro administration would be to play into U.S. war propaganda. It is always the United States, so-called American imperialism, that comes in for the harshest criticism, while America's authoritarian enemies get apologia. And by the way, again, that's same with the woke right neo-fascists. For the DSA, the world's most authoritarian regimes deserve political cover. DSA blamed NATO and Western imperialist expansionism for the Russian invasion of Ukraine. Who does that sound like? Again, the libertarians and the woke right neo-fascists. October 7, 2023, the DSA first expressed its solidarity with Palestine and then laid the blame for Hamas terror against attacks on Israel. After the Maduro regime brutalized and murdered its opponents, DSA members were happy to visit him and celebrate his regime. Meanwhile, the West is expected to dismantle its military capabilities. Part of the DSA program is an attack. Keep something in mind as I go through this list of horrors. Bernie Sanders all in with this. Elizabeth Warren's all in with this. You've got other senators who are all in with this. You got members of Congress, a Ro Khanman, others who are in on all of this. Part of the DSA program is an attack on the forces of law and order. The DSA continues to push for police and ICE abolition while simultaneously establishing what sounds like a paramilitary wing. And I've told you that they want to eliminate the police, whether it's the NYPD or the LAPD, police forces all over the country, and ICE, and replace it with their own enforcers, their police state. So it's not that they oppose enforcement. They want enforcers, their own. And they got to get rid of the cops. They've got to get rid of the cops. They got to get rid of ICE. And then put in loyalists. Brutal, violent loyalists. That's what they're into. Let's go on. The DSA continues to push for police and ICE abolition while simultaneously establishing, as I said, what sounds like a paramilitary wing. The DSA has formed a group called the Red Rabbits. The Red Rabbits to prepare for a national uprising against federal agents and police brutality. So it's a paramilitary force for the DSA, but no protection for the rest of us. Remember, this guy used to be part of this, but this went so far radical left that he left it. Now he's revealing as much as he knows. Do not be fooled by defenders who claim the utopianism of DSA's platform is merely a far-flung aspiration. This is John Stewart, a.k.a. John Liebowitz. Oh, they mean well, they're good people, because he's a jackass, he's a moron. They don't mean well, and they're not good people. A vision planned for some Iraqi new Jerusalem far over the horizon takes concrete shape in policy today when DSA demanded that Mayor Zoran Mamdani, who they endorsed, not increase the number of police in New York, the mayor caved. The DSA's utopianism, its flawed belief in human perfectibility, will have real-world consequences now, just like the communists. Not everyone inside the DSA is busy with a whitewash brush. The Marxist Unity Group, that's their name, the Marxist Unity Group within the DSA, a caucus with three members on the organization's governing board of 27, operating as part of the explicitly communist coalition that governs the DSA, is clear. The demand is communism, a February 2025 statement on their own draft program for DSA, which influenced workers deserve more, is much clearer about the organization's ultimate goal. Quote, Maximum Program, on the other hand, elaborates the history of capitalist development and the role of the working class within it. It demonstrates our commitment to the long-term struggle for a fully liberated, classless society. In a word, communism. That's their own writings. That's their own writings. Now, again, this has now been written. This has now been published. This is indisputable. It's unequivocal. And you haven't heard other media organizations even talk about it, have you? And when Bernie Sanders shows up on these programs, Medicare for all, you know, he spews out his usual slogans and stupidity. He's never challenged with anything like this. You're a communist, and this is what you really want to do, isn't it? No, they don't do that. Even with these DSA members, they don't really do it. We're going to try again, Mr. Producer, to get one of these DSA members on the program. Let's try again tomorrow, if we may. I don't have high hopes on this. I really don't. But I want us to keep at this because I think it's very, very important that they get exposed. And, you know, the more I keep at it, the more others will talk about it, the more they'll start to show a little bit of courage to confront this, whether they're Democrats or Republicans or in the media. I've been hammering the hell out of this now for months, and I'm not going to stop. Same with the Islamists. We've made people a little bit braver who are in the radio and TV business to speak about Islamists, to even use the word Islamists, like communists. It wasn't that long ago. Just 2 years ago, they kept talking about socialists. I said, no, they're Marxists. They're communists. And before that, it was progressives. I said, stop it. Stop with the progressive and the socialist stuff. They're really communists. Now, the president uses it. TV anchors use it, hosts use it, and the people who believe in it use it. It's very important that if we're going to be able to confront and defeat these kinds of

0: Well, what's he's not upset about the Communist part, Mr. Producer. He's just upset that there's not enough blacks involved. Is that the point? Seems kind of crazy. The slap erupted from a debate online after a report in the New York Times that highlighted how the extreme left wing of the Democrat Party focused on furthering the group's agenda and largely has blinders on when it comes to black and Latino members and issues important to them in the five boroughs. A DSA state assembly member, Farah Safrant Faris, attacked the Times reporter and whined that the story omitted that a black member of the group had repped one of the NABEs mentioned. NABE? I don't even know what a NABE is. Okay. Seemingly without fully reading the story. Richards had responded after another journalist, but, oh, is this the stupidest thing? Is this the stupidest thing? The white liberals are more dangerous than the conservatives. They lure the Negro as the Negro runs from the growling wolf. Let's see. The growling wolf, he flees into the open jaws of the smiling fox. That was Malcolm X, of course. So I can't tell. Are they upset that the DSA doesn't have enough black and Latino members? Are they upset that the communists are kind of anti-black and Latino? What exactly is the beef here? The DSA has backed candidates from minority backgrounds, including two of its most prominent, AOC and Mamdani. A 2021 survey found 85% of the DSA is white. Of course. Many of them are just white, wealthy losers. But not alone. There's others, too. So it's not clear what's going on in this, to be perfectly honest with you. What are they upset about? They should be all fighting the communists. But obviously they're not. I'll be right back.
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12: We've all been there, in a boring meeting, a long lecture, struggling to stay awake. 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That can increase your alertness. 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

0: obviously. 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I'm Dr. Sanjay Gupta, helping you live a better life.
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0: 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And God bless you if you help them out. Much, much appreciated. You can see we cover more in 1 hour than most shows cover in three. And that's a good thing. It's important. Sometimes we have to do long form. Sometimes we don't. But we do what's right. That's what we do. We cover all those things that are important. I am not going to play for you Mamdani's video message yesterday about Netanyahu, which was one of the greatest attacks on the state of Israel and the Jewish people in modern history. And greatest in the sense of not the best, one of the most disgusting and shameless, by a jihadi Islamist Marxist who is a raised, born and bred Jew hater, a born and bred America hater. And if you hate America and you hate Jews, you hate Christians too. And that's who he is, and that's what he is. He is a disgusting miscreant. A disgusting miscreant. And this is why elections matter, but it's also why elections aren't the answer to everything. It's why we have our great Constitution, which is undergirded by our great Declaration. And that's why these people want to destroy it. No doubt about it. That's their goal. They are evil, and what they promote is evil. Here is Rashida Tlaib, who represents Dearbornistan in parts of Detroit, Michigan. Cut five, go.
1: Does he even have the authority to explore?
0: All right, let me explain. They're talking about Mamdani. Does he even have the authority to explore the arrest of Netanyahu? Go ahead.
1: Does he even have the authority to explore the arrest of Netanyahu?
2: I don't know if it applies to citizen's arrest. If he needs help, tell him to call me.
0: If he needs help, tell him to call me. Here's a woman whose parents came here from the Palestinian territories. And she has hated America, hated Jews, hates Israel, hates Christians. How the hell do people like this get into this country? And she's not alone. Their numbers are growing. They're even growing under a Republican administration and a Republican Congress. Let's be honest. Let's be honest. That's what I am. I'm honest about this stuff. And it's got to end. Or they're going to put an end to us. It's got to end, or they will put an end to us. How much time do I have left, Rich? Okay, we've got some good folks saying some good things, too, but we're going to have to wait because we only have about a minute left. But one of the people I want you to hear from is Mike Lawler, who's a great congressman just outside of New York City. He's in a swing district, a purple district. He's up against a very difficult opponent who's another fraud, pretending she's a moderate, served in the military, I suppose. And it's a big race. It's a tough race. We have to win races like this with Lawler. And Mike's been fantastic. And it's my full and complete and strong endorsement. I support him completely, Mike Lawler, for the race in New York. But I want you to hear what he has to say when we return, and Tom Cotton, because more and more people are now talking about the alliance between the Marxists and the Islamists. I cannot stand it when they talk about the green-red alliance, because nobody even knows what the hell they're talking about. The green-red alliance, the Islamists and the Marxists. No, just say it, the Islamists and the Marxists. Much more when I return. We'll be right back.
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8: 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That really works for me. I'm Dr. Sanjay Gupta, helping you live a better life.
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11: More strikes launched. I'm Lisa Lacera, Fox News. U.S. Central Command says the latest round began about an hour and a half ago and that they will continue to further degrade Iran's ability to threaten civilian mariners and commercial vessels in the region as a terror organization joins the conflict.
12: The Houthis have targeted and hit at least one tanker, perhaps two, that were carrying Saudi oil in the Red Sea. This basically broadens the war. It creates a second front and really puts the risk of chaos in the world oil market at a much higher level.
11: Fox's Steve Harrigan in Tel Aviv. During a stop in Marietta, Georgia, President Trump again said Iran wants to make a deal and claimed the U.S. doesn't need Iran's oil.
13: We don't need the Hormuz Strait, but we do it because we have to do it because we cannot let Iran have a nuclear weapon.
11: Meanwhile, House Republicans have narrowly passed a $95 billion package that would help fund the Iran conflict. The U.S. and Saudi Arabia have signed a new nuclear agreement that could pave the way for the kingdom to enrich uranium for its civilian nuclear program. A Fox News poll sheds light on what Americans think of President Trump, the midterms, and economic growth.
14: A Fox News poll of over 1,000 U.S. voters finding if the November election was today, 53% would back the Democratic candidate in their House district, while 46% would back the Republican. The Democratic advantage comes as President Trump's approval rating stands at 39%, unchanged for the last 3 months. Roughly three quarters of those polled, 76%, say they'd rate the economy as only fair or poor. And another three quarters say inflation has caused them financial hardship. 23% want dramatic change in the government, 50% viewing capitalism positively, 30% favoring socialism, up 3% from last year.
11: Fox's Christian Goodwin, 31% of respondents view the Democratic Socialist of America positively. 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
11: France recorded 5,700 more deaths than usual during its heat wave last month.
18: Public Health France says during June's heat wave, there were around a third more deaths than would normally be expected. The total number of excess deaths, 5,722, are officially due to all causes, but average temperatures on June 24th and 25th were the highest ever recorded in France, and most deaths took place on or just after those 2 days. The number is described as unprecedented. People over the age of 75 made up two-thirds of the excess mortality. High temperatures continue to hit southern Europe. Firefighters in Spain are currently battling a 79,000-acre wildfire. Jonathan Savage, Fox News.
11: Africa's health agency says more than 1,000 people have died in the Ebola outbreak in Congo. Over 2,400 cases of Ebola have been reported, and officials say 80% of new cases have emerged outside known chains of transmission. A COVID-era scheme involving taking women's nude photos lands a former student in prison.
19: An Illinois man sentenced to more than 6 years in prison for hacking the Snapchat accounts of hundreds of women to steal nude photos of them. He went on to sell, keep, or trade on the internet. Kyle Savara now expressing profound remorse and shame for what he got up to as a University of Illinois student at home on COVID lockdown. Prosecutors charge he used internet-based phone numbers to send text messages to 1,500 women, posing as a Snap support team, getting security codes, allowing him to access their accounts. He even advertised his hacking service online and was paid by a Northeastern University coach to hack into the photos of women he coached. Therese Crowley, Fox News.
11: Former Venezuelan leader Nicolas Maduro and his wife will go on trial next June, a New York judge says, as their lawyers continue to object to the U.S. military action that removed them from power. I'm Lee Silasera. This is Fox News.
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1: Hello, America. 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Our number, 877-381-3811. First, I want you to hear from Tom Cotton, who's talking now about the Marxist Islamists, and that's a good thing. We need to use that phrase, and we need to use it over and over and over again. Tom Cotton is a great patriot. Great patriot. Cut eight, go.
2: Zoran Mamdani is a mayor, and last time I traveled to New York City, it seemed like he should focus more on picking up the trash and fixing the potholes and cracking down on crime than trying to have his own foreign policy. But this really is not a laughing matter, Brian. First off, there's a whole rogues gallery that comes to New York City every September for the United Nations General Assembly. Is Zoran Mamdani threatening to arrest butchers from Iran who have killed tens of thousands of their own people, or genuine war criminals from other countries? No. The one person he cites is the leader of the Jewish state of Israel. Second, he talks about the International Criminal Court. Well, that's a kangaroo court. But ultimately, it's not about Prime Minister Netanyahu in Israel. It's about arresting Donald Trump and Pete Hegseth and Marco Rubio in the future if they ever travel abroad. Third and most troubling for all Americans is that this is not just the mayor of New York City. This alliance between Marxists and Islamists is spreading and coming to Washington, D.C. The Democrats have nominated men and women who are going to be elected to the House in deep blue districts in New York City who have said that they want to destroy Western civilization. In New Jersey, a radical who actually testified on behalf of the blind sheik, the mastermind of the first World Trade Tower bombing. And in Denver, a woman who said that 9/11 was inevitable because of U.S. actions. So it's not limited to New York City. This is coming to Washington, D.C. because these radical leftists are taking over the Democratic Party everywhere. They're even nominating people for statewide races in places like Maine, and I suspect very soon in Michigan and Wisconsin and Minnesota as well. It's a very troubling trend. We have to stop it at the polls this November.
1: Mm-hmm. And if we don't turn out en masse, we're not going to stop it at the polls this November. Now, we can't control what goes on in dark, dark blue cities and states, but we can control what goes on in purple towns and purple districts. That is marginal districts. And that is a big deal, and we're going to have to do it as much as we possibly can. And this will be ground zero for getting the vote out and pushing hard. This will be ground zero. But you can always count on this Roe con man. Roe con man, I hesitate to play him right now because he's so disgusting. But there's a good man I just mentioned, Mike Lawler. And here's what he had to say about what Mamdani was trying to do. Cut six, go.
3: You understand full well the challenges that you deal with every day at the United Nations. But sadly, we have a mayor of New York City who believes it's his responsibility to uphold international law. But meanwhile, this is the same person who wants to release dangerous criminals back out onto the streets in New York City, who refuses to cooperate with ICE to turn over violent criminals for deportation to federal authorities, who believes in sanctuary jurisdictions because, well, we don't want to hold people accountable for breaking our laws here in the United States, but somehow we're going to enforce the laws of the ICC that we are not party to, a corrupt, anti-Semitic, anti-American, anti-Israeli entity, all because of politics.
21: Which, by the way, and I'll defer Ambassador Bartosz, which, by the way, has ongoing investigations against American soldiers from Afghanistan.
1: Two great patriots there, Lawler and Waltz. But it'd be a sad day indeed if Lawler has not returned to the House of Representatives. So those of you who live in his district, very, very important that you get out the vote. Very important you get others to vote. If you're not registered, that you go register. I mean, this is very important. This is what it's going to come down to. 97% of the Islamists who are in these mosques are voting. 97%. So if we have a sparse turnout, our guys are going to lose in these districts. And Lawler is the incumbent, and he should win, not because he's the incumbent. It's a marginally Democrat district. But there's a lot of cops who live in his district. There's a lot of firefighters who live in his district, a lot of emergency personnel who live in his district. It's very important that you folks turn out in big numbers and take care of this guy, because he's taking care of you. Or you're going to wake up, and the same mentality that resulted in those Twin Towers coming down on 9/11 will now represent you, whether you like it or not, in the House of Representatives. And I'm not kidding. I'm not kidding. Let's go to cut 7. Go.
3: He was opposed to the arrest and capture of Venezuelan dictator Nicolas Maduro, who was twice indicted by our own court system. The Southern District of New York twice indicted him, and Zohran called for his release. Meanwhile, he wants to arrest a duly elected prime minister of an ally based on the International Criminal Court, of which we are not party to. It's truly remarkable.
21: It's also remarkable that one of his key cabinet officials is reaching out to, quote unquote, like-minded governments and trying to meet with the Iran regime in the midst of an ongoing conflict.
3: I'd expect nothing less from an anti-Semite. This is the fundamental problem.
1: Mm-hmm. It is the fundamental problem, and they hate America, and they're focused on destroying our country. They're focused on destroying our country. I just went through it, chapter and verse, from the piece in the Free Press. Chapter and verse. This is their goal. Now, we have men and women who fight for this country, who have fought for this country from day one. People have literally died for this country. We've got military graves, other grave sites all over the country, all over the world. We've got veterans who have fought in a variety of wars or have served otherwise in our military. We have police. These are men and women who aren't paid enough, who could be doing something else, especially given how they're treated by local governments these days. And they put their life on the line when they stop a car, when they stop just a pedestrian from jaywalking or anything else. They're hated. They're attacked. We have these ICE folks who really are remarkable people, given what they have to put up with. Absolutely remarkable people. All these people are heroic, as far as I'm concerned, doing things that the rest of us won't do. Standing between the enemy and us to protect us, despite the fact that they are smeared relentlessly and constantly, makes me sick to my stomach. And these are the people who are under attack by the communists and the Islamists, by the Democrats. They want utter lawlessness, chaos and anarchy, so then they can step in and build their police state. Remember, I spent a lot of time yesterday and a little bit of time the day before that talking about the working class, quote unquote. They can't even define it. But I know what they do to it once they're in power. They enslave it. They brutalize it. And in the most aggressive regimes, they kill it. Communism has killed over 100 million people. No other ideology has done that. And yet here these people are proudly talking as communists about the working class. And let me repeat this so the plagiarist can repeat it as well. In these communist regimes, they target the working class. You don't kill 100 million people unless you're killing the working class. That is, the bulk of the people in a society. In Cambodia, in a 4-year period, Pol Pot, the Khmer Rouge, murdered 25% of the population of the entire country. 25% of the population of the entire country. Mao Zedong, proudly, starved so many of his people to death. The Great Leap Forward. His multiple plans that he had. These are people who had never done anything before except were revolutionaries and teachers. Same with Lenin and Stalin, who took over power after Lenin died. And, of course, executed those who was competing with. That's the way it always works, isn't it? In Iran, Khomeini. That revolution was the Islamists, the Marxists, and other leftists. And they overthrew the Shah, who was a tremendous ally, and he modernized his country. But for Jimmy Carter, that wasn't enough. And what did Khomeini do after he took power? He slaughtered the Marxists. He slaughtered the liberals and the leftists. 20,000 of them. 20,000 of them. I'll be right back.
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29: Even for people who fall asleep easily, staying asleep can be difficult. You wake up, your mind starts to race, you can't turn those thoughts off. Sleep experts say there are a few things you can try. Cognitive shuffling. That's when you choose a random, impersonal, non-emotional word. Then for each letter of that word, think of as many words that begin with each letter as you can before moving on to the next one. It distracts your brain from stress. It also mimics the fragmented thought patterns that usually occur as you drift off to sleep. Sensory grounding is something else. That's when you work through things you can hear, feel, see, smell, or taste. That helps you to be in the moment instead of dwelling on the past or the future. Or just do a mental walkthrough of a place you know well. Familiar but neutral imagery that can calm the brain. I'm Dr. Sanjay Gupta, helping you live a better life.
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is Radio Free America. Hit it! That's right. We are going to fight the communists and the Islamists, and we're going to fight the woke right neo-fascists every damn day that we need to. Hit it! We are going to defend our country. We're going to defend it from these miscreants and malcontents and these reprobates. The greatest country on the face of the earth, and we should all be blessed that we're here and not somewhere else. Punks that come out of our colleges. Punks that come out of the cafes. Punks that come into our country from the third world. They don't get to tell us what's right, what's wrong, and how we're going to run this country. They have no connection to this country. We do. Hit it!

not hard to vote. Many of our ancestors went to war to protect this nation. All we have to do is vote. And we damn well better, but we're going to hand this country and our children and grandchildren over to these evil bastards. There's nothing cool about communism. There's nothing cool about Islamism. There's nothing cool about woke right neo-fascism. Period. What's cool is liberty. Liberty! Liberty!

0: you can phase her down. Notice they never talk about liberty, do they? Why would they? They never talk about liberty. Here's Marco Rubio in the Philippines today with reporters. Cut 12, go.
1: What the president put out on Thursday, that was the declassification of documents from our intelligence community. That's what he put out. He declassified intelligence assessments from our intelligence community. But your question was about communist influence. Yeah, the United States doesn't want to be a communist country. We're never going to be a communist country, and we're not going to allow communist influences to undermine our politics or our society. So I don't know what the inconsistency you're referring to is. It's very clear. Obviously we understand the Chinese system and other systems, but I can tell you our system doesn't want communism. And we're certainly not going to allow communist efforts to undermine American society and drive wedges into our country, and that's what we're seeing. And by the way, one of the leading, culprits of that for many years, the intellectual authors, particularly in our hemisphere, is the Cuban regime, which our report on Monday outlined.
0: Mm-hmm. Oh, in our colleges and universities. Oh, yes. It's not by accident that Mamdani's father is a tenured professor at Columbia, where he teaches communism, Islamism, African studies. These Ivy League schools, but others as well, are the bane of our existence. They were really building the idea in Athens, among other places. A real scholarship, sharing of knowledge, going through the old books and experiences of societies, comparing and contrasting. And yet that's not what happens. Now they're indoctrination mills. They've been taken over by the left. Look what the left does. They've taken over our schools. Not just higher education, but K-12 through these radical kook unions. They've literally now taken over the Smithsonian Museum system, where they're promoting and teaching the most horrendous, racist, bigoted hatred about our country. The Smithsonian, for God's sakes. Many of our presidential libraries have been taken over by the hard left. Many of the birthplaces of our presidents have been taken over by the hard left. Most of our big philanthropic institutions, the Ford Foundation, the Rockefeller Foundation, the Packard Foundation, by the hard left. Ever heard of the Pew Foundation, Mr. Producer? PEW, the Pew Foundation, probably one of the biggest, or at least it was. It was founded by a man who was an evangelical Christian living in and outside of Philadelphia. And he was a big oil and gas man. You may have heard of the gas company, Sunoco. Multi-billionaire. And he left his funds to this foundation he created. Now, the Pew Foundation is one of the most left-wing foundations in the United States of America, along with the Rockefeller Foundation and the Ford Foundation. MacArthur Foundation, he was one of the biggest insurance magnates the country has ever known, also a conservative. MacArthur Foundation has been taken over by leftists, too. Here you have tens of billions of dollars in these foundations, now controlled by the left, like the Smithsonian. You don't have to overpay for big wireless, not when Pure Talk comes in with the same service for a tiny fraction of the cost. 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
3: Fox News, I'm Kevin Uretsky. U.S. forces launching a 12th night of strikes against Iranian military targets, according to the Pentagon.
4: We don't need the Hormuz Strait, but we do it because we have to do it, because we cannot let Iran have a nuclear weapon.
3: President Trump speaking at a campaign-style rally in Georgia today. In the meantime, the Republican-led House adopting a $95 billion budget proposal today, which would further fund the Iran war and other White House priorities, that over objections from Democrats. Communities across West Virginia have been inundated with floodwaters after torrential rains Tuesday. Governor Patrick Morrisey declared a state of emergency across 55 counties.
5: Right now, we're in the phase of search and rescue. We remain in a position where we're looking to identify any individual who we might be able to save.
3: Hundreds of National Guard members deployed to the hardest hit areas. 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
16: We've all been there, in a boring meeting, a long lecture, struggling to stay awake. 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If you have time, you might try to squeeze in a quick nap, just a couple minutes even. That can increase your alertness. Or try to pop outside for a quick walk, get your blood and your hormones pumping, splash some cold water on your face, or grab a cup of coffee, obviously. If you're not a caffeine drinker, even just taking small sips of water throughout your meeting could be enough to keep you awake. Of course, you could also make a point to engage in the meeting. You're not likely to fall asleep while you're actually talking. I'm Dr. Sanjay Gupta, helping you live a better life.
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0: You know, ladies and gentlemen, it's no secret. No secret that my computer sucks. Did you know that, Mr. Producer? Yes, here we are. We're back. 1 second, America. Oh, yes, there we are. Thank me very much. Okay. Where am I? Tell me. Okay. It's no secret that the checkout line feels a little bit heavier, but let me tell you the truth here. The economy is doing very well. I know people don't want to hear it, but you're not paying over $5 for a gallon of regular gasoline. And the price of food, in some cases, is not only stabilized, but gone down. And I know that the Democrats and the media want you to hate the economy, so you'll vote against Trump. But I also know there are real challenges. That people have real debt. Car loans, truck loans. And, of course, credit cards. Credit cards. And the interest on credit cards. You got big balances on credit cards. You got big interest on credit cards. And it's like the default position. It's your backup position because you may earn a decent salary, but you have big expenses. I'm talking about maybe the car breaks down and overheats. Maybe you need new tires. Maybe you need a new vehicle. Maybe your HVAC system is down. You need to get that fixed. Maybe a pipe popped. You never know. I've had all these things happen to me. Your kids are going, you went to overnight camp. You had to put that on a credit card, or at least part of it. And then they got kids are going into college, or they're going into some kind of a work school environment. Whatever it is. Whatever it is. I mean, these are very expensive things. You use your credit card. You got double-digit interest on these cards, and they quietly drain your bank account. 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
0: I like this site, Issues and Insights. They have the really fantastic editorials. It's sort of the related to Investors Business Daily, which used to be one of my favorite newspapers because of their editorial page. Well, they went out of business, but the editorials continued on this website called Issues and Insights, and they have fantastic editorials. Americans reject the DSA's policy platform, INI and TIPP poll. There's little question that the Democratic Socialists of America are more influential than at any time in recent history. Indeed, it's perhaps the most influential arm of the Democratic Party today, wielding policy clout and winning local elections. But are DSA positions really so popular? July's INI and TIPP poll asked voters to find out. The TSA's recent Workers Deserve More document outlined the main policy goals. for the July poll taken by 1,473 Americans. That's a big population for a poll. Americans from June 29 to July 2nd, voters were asked whether they agreed or disagreed with five separate DSA proposals. The poll has a margin of error of minus 2.8 percentage points, minus or plus. First, they asked about DSA's proposal for the abolition of jails and prisons. Only 26% agreed, either strongly, 10%, or somewhat, 16%. While 62% disagreed strongly, that's a lot. That's 47% of 62% disagreed strongly, 15% of the 62% disagreed somewhat. Political party preference made little difference in how they responded. Democrats, 27% agreed, 61% disagreed. Republicans, 28% agree, 62% disagree. Independents took a somewhat harder line than the two mainstream parties, 67% disagreed. Next up, defunding the Defense Department. On this, overall, 33% agreed either strongly or somewhat, while a majority, 54%, disagreed strongly or somewhat. Party differences this time were more apparent. Yeah, because the Democrats are appeasers. 40% of Democrats agreed, 47% disagreed. Republicans, 29% agreed, 67% disagreed. Independents, 30% agreed, 56% disagreed. I know numbers are hard over the radio, but I thought you'd still find this interesting. All right. This time, political affiliation did matter, as I just pointed out. For a third question, voters were asked, agree or disagree with amnesty for all illegal immigrants? This time, 34% agreed strongly, 14% somewhat, 14% strongly, 19% somewhat, of a total of 34%. A slim majority of 52% disagreed strongly, 33% somewhat. Political affiliation really shaped the responses, as you can imagine. 64% of Republicans strongly disagreed, and 41% of Democrats. Fourth question, respondents were asked about getting rid of the U.S. President and U.S. Supreme Court. Sick. Overall, 27% agreed, 13% strongly, 14% somewhat. More than 2-to-1 majority, 57% disagreed either strongly, 42% strongly, that is, or 14% somewhat. This time, a majority of all major political groupings opposed the idea of getting rid of the Senate. What was it? Getting rid of the Supreme Court and the presidency, I should say. Finally, what about their planned government ownership of the largest corporations and important industries? Again, about a third agreed and 52% disagreed. Democrats, of course, more of them agreed than disagreed. Republicans, way more of them disagreed than agreed. So their agenda, even with Democrats, is not popular. They didn't get a majority or a plurality on any of those 5 points, even from the Democrats. But they're able to win these Democrat primaries because they turn out to vote in these Democrat precincts in these Democrat cities, and it makes a difference because most people are lackluster, and these people are motivated by hate and contempt and by their revolutionary vigor, which is appalling, of course, but nonetheless, that's what they are, and that's who they are. And that can happen in this midterm election. Breitbart, 4 in 10 view communists in the U.S. as posing major or moderate threat. And this is according to a survey from economist-ugov. As you can see, the theme here from the first hour, I'm going through these people, their positions, responses to it. And now what do the American people think? The American people reject this.

0: 30% said they pose a moderate threat. A quarter of the independents see it as a moderate threat, as do 22% of Democrats. But only 7% of Democrats view communists in the U.S. as a major threat. Look, if you're a Democrat and you're patriotic, it's time to leave your party. Because your party's not patriotic anymore. That doesn't mean there aren't patriots in your party. That doesn't mean there aren't veterans in your party. That doesn't mean there's active duty military and cops in your party. What I'm telling you is a vast majority of your party is not patriotic. And you need to get out of that party and go to the Republican Party, or at least go independent. But joining the Republican Party, you have a say in most states in the primary process, and that's important. But you got to get out of the Democrat Party. The Democrat Party is a kamikaze party against the United States of America. It's where the Islamists go. It's where the Marxists go. And more, the woke, right, neo-fascists. Trash the Republican Party, or even talk about a third party, or tell people to vote Democrat. That's the truth. I'll be right back.
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11: I read this interesting story the other day, which was written by a colleague of mine, about why so-called, quote, admin nights are the new book club for busy adults. Now, I learned this is a term coined by journalist Chris Collin, who wrote about this life hack in the Wall Street Journal. An admin night is when people come together for a night, a fun night, while holding one another accountable to an assignment. The ones usually considered back burner tasks, the ones that you've been putting off. The person you choose to do an admin night with matters a lot, because that's your accountability partner. That's what one person told us. People love the social aspect because it can bring these boring tasks to light, make them feel more fun, and where you go matters as well. You need to have enough space and hopefully not too many distractions. And again, don't forget to leave some time for fun. I'm Dr. Sanjay Gupta, helping you live a better life.
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0: that we have an opportunity, you and I, to take real advantage of what a sponsor is offering us. All of our sponsors are exceptional. 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It's too damn hot. 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Less stiffness, deeper sleep, much more rested through the nights and therefore when you wake up in the morning. And here's what they've decided to do that nobody else does. Nobody. GhostBed gives you 101 nights to try it at home. 101 nights all through the summer into the fall. 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Michael McCaul is the former chairman of the House Armed Services Committee. And he has this to say about Iran, and I agree with him. Go.
1: You know, since 1979, a dark veil of terror has reigned over the Middle East. This, in my judgment, was a reckoning that was eventually going to happen. It was unavoidable with this regime as long as the regime is in power. I commend this president for being the first president to take on this regime and Iran on its path to a nuclear bomb. Negotiating in the past hasn't worked. I have to be honest with you, Ambassador, I'm not sanguine about the current negotiations. I understand we have to give that a chance and give peace a chance. We have to try to negotiate. But I do think that, as Reagan said, peace through strength, as Colin Powell talked about, the Powell doctrine, either you go all in to win or you get the hell out of there. Right now, they're reconstituting their centrifuges in underground storage facilities. Then their launch pads are still striking. It is my sincere hope, and it's not your responsibility, but this, that the president unleashes our Department of War on Iran. I know that's what is happening now, to take out the launch pads, to take out the IRGC, to let Mossad and Israel
0: do
1: its job.
0: Let me add this. Let Mossad do its job. Unleash the Israeli military, arm in arm with our military, as we did at the outbreak of this war. Stop sidelining the Israeli military and Mossad. Arm the Iranian people. Let's go for victory. Real victory.
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3: Now seems as good a time as any to remind you, you don't always have to take healthy habits to the extreme. Not only are you unlikely to stick with something that's difficult, even if you can keep it up, it's probably going to be to the detriment of something else. And chances are that something else is more important. So if you're on a quest to improve your health, I promise the basics are going to take you much further. I'm talking about diet, try and be as plant-based as possible, exercise, meaning multiple rounds of cardio and strength training, and sleep. For most people, 7 to 9 hours a night. I'd like to think of these things as sort of a three-legged stool, right? If you're not doing any one of them, it's really hard to keep balanced with the others. The key here is you don't have to strive for perfection. Doing anything is going to be better than nothing. I'm Dr. Sanjay Gupta, helping you live a better life.
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8: U.S. forces conducting more strikes. I'm Lisa Lacera, Fox News. Central Command says it's the 12th night in a row of targeted hits on Iran designed to degrade its military capability as rebels from Yemen join forces with Iran's Revolutionary Guard.
9: The Houthis had threatened to target and blockade Saudi oil. Even that threat alone was enough to make several tankers turn around, make U-turns, head north out of a longer and more expensive route out of the Suez Canal. Now that they have struck and disabled at least one tanker, possibly two, that's really going to change things. Saudi Arabia had been trying to move millions of barrels of oil out of the Red Sea, trying to flee.